0: a woodworker, a steel worker, or in another form of construction, you know that the tougher the job, the more the need for power tools. Hard to build a skyscraper with just a tape measure and a good idea. Well, spiritually speaking, with some of our assignments, the Lord gives us power tools. And today on A New Beginning, Pastor Greg Laurie points out the importance of putting them to work. It's part of a series in the book of Acts, a series called The Upside Down Life.
1: All right, so let's grab our Bibles and turn to Acts chapter 2 and Romans chapter 12. And the title of my message is The Gifts That Keep On Giving. Question, how many of you have ever received a gift for Christmas or any other time you did not like? Raise your hand up, okay. Not everyone's raising their hand, so some of you have always liked the gift you've received. So you get that gift, and let's start with the fruitcake. What is the deal with the fruitcake? Does anyone here like fruitcake to eat? You think it's good? Get out. No. No, don't. He's leaving. No, don't. Maybe as a weapon. Maybe as a doorstop or something to step up on, but really to eat, they're awful. And my theory is there's one fruitcake on the face of the earth. And we just keep recirculating it decade after decade. Well, question, have you ever seen two fruitcakes next to each other? No, you have not. All right. So fruitcakes, I don't get that as a gift at all, unless you don't like the person. But then there's a person that gives you clothes. Can I give you a word of advice? Don't give clothes to people unless they specifically said, I want that dress or I want that shirt, because you probably have bad taste, all right? And then you receive the gift and you open it and you have to lie. Oh, wow. Oh, thank you. And you're immediately looking, is there a receipt on this so I can return it? When I give a gift to someone, I say, look, I didn't know what to get you. I thought you might like this. If you don't like it, please take it back. The receipt's in the box. Get what you want. Maybe let me know what you got. I'm fine with that because I want people to be happy with the gift I gave them. And no, there's a person. First, they give you the ugly shirt. That's the first insult. Then a week later, when are you going to wear that shirt I gave you? In your mind, you're thinking, never. Oh, sometime soon, you know, and you never get around to wearing it. It's just those gifts. So then you think, maybe I'll re-gift it. How many of you have ever re-gifted? Re-gifted means you take a gift given to you and you give it to someone else. How many of you done that? Here's the key. Remember who gave it to you. Don't re-gift a gift to the person who gave it to you in the first place. Awkward moment. Yeah. So gifts. We give them, we receive them. Did you know God loves to give gifts? He loves to give gifts. And he has specific gifts just for you. We call them the gifts of the Holy Spirit. And in the book of Acts, we're looking at the work of the Holy Spirit through the lives of very ordinary people. As I mentioned earlier, sometimes this book is titled The Acts of the Apostles. By the way, the Bible doesn't call it that. That was added later. I think we could more accurately describe it as the Acts of the Holy Spirit. Because we see the Holy Spirit at work in this book, moving through the lives of people. And I want to take just a moment to think about what this means. The Holy Spirit's power in our life is a practical power. Acts 1:8 says, you shall receive power after the Holy Spirit has come upon you to become a raving lunatic. No, I don't think I've read that verse. It says, you shall receive power, Acts 1:8, after the Holy Spirit has come upon you to be witnesses unto me. See? It's power that enables us to do what God has called us to do. And with that power comes supernatural gifts or abilities we did not previously have. The gifts of the Holy Spirit are not toys to play with. They're tools to build with, and they're weapons to fight with. And we want to find out what those gifts are that God has given to us so we can start using them. And I think if we try to stay away from it, we end up throwing the baby out with the bathwater. We don't want to miss out on this great blessing of the gifts of the Spirit. 1 Timothy 4:14 says, don't neglect the gift that is in you. Or as another translation puts it, keep your gift dusted off and in use. I like that translation. Keep your gift dusted off and in use. So Paul's talking about our place in the church and how we can use our gifts. Here's one word I would use to sum up the early church. Together. They did things together. Remember, my last message was better together. So these folks engaged together. They learned together. They loved together. They worshiped together. They took care of one another. If one believer was in need, other believers would help to meet that need. And this was a powerful testimony to lost people. And in the same way, a unified church is a powerful witness to a divided world. Let me say that again. A unified church is a powerful witness to a divided world, because our culture is so divided right now, isn't it? So together, that was the early church. A story is told of a visitor who came to visit the city of Sparta. And the king of Sparta was boasting about the walls of his famous city. Visitor looked around and said, I don't see any walls. And then the king of Sparta said, see, in Sparta, every man is a brick. And then he pointed to his army and the king said, these are the walls of Sparta. And the same is true in the church. Every man is a brick. As the great theologian Pink Floyd once told us, all in all, you're just another brick in the wall. Every person matters. Every brick matters. You are the walls of the kingdom of God. And as we stand together, we can get a lot more done than when we're pulled apart.
2: Pastor Greg Laurie will have the second half of his message in just a moment. Well, Pastor Greg, it's such an encouragement to us here at A New Beginning when listeners tell us how this broadcast has impacted their life.
1: Yeah.
2: In fact, some people even call us and leave a recording of how the program has affected them.
1: Mm-hmm.
2: That's really the way that impacts us most, because we get to hear that in their actual voice. Isn't that true?
1: Oh, yes. I can't tell you, Dave, how many times I've met people just out and about who will tell me I'm maybe in an airport or... you know, walking through a market or whatever, and they'll say, are you Greg Laurie? I'll say yes, and then they'll slap me. That happens most of the time, and I don't like that. No, they don't. But, no, generally, people are so nice, and they say, I have to tell you a story. Do you have a moment? Yes, I do. Mm. And they'll tell me of how they came to Christ hearing our radio broadcast. That's such a blessing to me, and I want other people to hear those stories. So here's my question to you. Have you made a commitment to Jesus Christ listening to A New Beginning? And maybe you came to Christ at one of our Harvest Crusades or are watching something we did online or whatever it is. But if you came to Christ through our media ministry, I'd love to hear your story. I want you to tell me what happened to you, and we just might use it and put it on air. And a lot of people will be blessed to hear what God has done in your life. So there's a number you can call. It's a designated number to share your story. And Dave, what is that number?
2: Yes, 866-871-1144. You can call anytime. Again, 866-871-1144. Tell us how the Lord has used this ministry to bring you to the Lord. Well, as a part of his series called The Upside Down Life, Pastor Greg is presenting a message today called The Gifts That Keep Giving. And you can get a replay of this insight at harvest.org.
1: Let's go over to Romans 12 and see what Paul says. Romans 12:3, Paul says, I give each of you this warning. Don't think you're better than you really are. Be honest in your evaluation of yourselves, measuring yourselves by the faith that God has given us. Point number one, you are not all that in a bag of chips. Yes, that's an actual sermon point. You are not all that in a bag of chips. You've heard that expression, right? And some people think they are. They just think they're the cat's meow, whatever that means. But, you know, they may be gifted, but they are arrogant. And if you want to see God work in your life, you cannot be an arrogant person. But God gives grace to the humble, you see, and goes out of his way to use unexpected people. You know, I've had the opportunity to meet famous people and powerful people. And so many of them I think of are very down-to-earth, humble people. I think of Daryl Strawberry. The guy's an icon, you know. I interviewed Daryl Strawberry at Angel Stadium. Daryl's walking around. He's a pretty noticeable guy. When you walk with Daryl, you feel very small, because Daryl's very tall. And everyone recognizes him. That's Daryl Strawberry. People are running up to him, shaking his hand. And he's such a chill person. Oh, he takes time for people. He prays for people. He uses that fame, if you will, well. I find that interesting. Here's a really gifted, talented person who's genuinely humble. Then I meet someone who isn't really that talented or gifted, and they're arrogant. My attitude is, dude, you're not even talented enough to be arrogant. You should be the most humble person of all. You know why? Because you're not all that in a bag of chips. And if you want to be used by God, you need to see yourself as you really are. Know this, cemeteries are full of indispensable people. You think God's dependent on you? I know God's not dependent on me. He could replace me in a nanosecond. So it's a privilege when God works through me or when God works through you. So here's what Paul is saying. Don't think you're better than you are. Don't think you're worse than you are. Think realistically. If you are given a gift by God, use that gift. Point number two. Whatever gift you have is just that, a gift. Whatever gift you have, it's been given to you by God. It's a gift. Romans 12, verse 5. We being many are one body in Christ, having gifts differing according to the grace that is given to us, so let us use them. Listen to this. If God has given you a gift or gifts, and more likely it's a few gifts, it's irresponsible to not use them. Let me take it a step further. It could even be sinful to not use the gifts that God has given to you. Because we're told over in the book of James, chapter 4, verse 17, to him that knows to do good and does not do it, to him it is sin. So you got to use that gift that God has given you. Number three, we all have a part to play in the church with our spiritual gifts. We all have a part to play. Romans 12, 4, just as our bodies have many parts and each part has a special function, so it is with Christ's body. We are many parts of one body and we all belong to each other. Think of the human body. Now, when you meet someone, you might notice their eyes, you might notice their hair, you might notice whatever. And you don't notice internal organs. But the reality is, what's more important, how beautiful my hair is or how well my heart is functioning? I can tell you, you can function without hair. You miss it. You wish you had it. And any bald person that says, oh, I like being bald, they're lying. Right? We wish we had hair, but we don't, so we've just accepted it. But, you know, you can function without hair. To be technical, you can function without sight. You can function without the ability to hear. But you cannot function without your heart beating properly. You cannot function without certain organs functioning as they should. So the point of it is, I don't know what part you are in the body of Christ, but we all have a part to play. We're not all the same. Some are more outgoing. Some are more reserved. Some are more big picture. Some are more detail-oriented. But everyone has a role. So let's look at a partial list of the gifts of the Spirit. Romans 12, verse 6. In His grace, God has given us different gifts for doing certain things well. If God has given you the ability to prophesy, speak out with as much faith as God has given you. If your gift is serving others, serve them well. If you're a teacher, teach well. If your gift is encouraging others, that's a gift of exhortation, be encouraging. If your gift is giving, then give generously. If God has given you leadership ability, take that responsibility seriously. And if you have a gift for showing kindness to others, do it gladly. I'll stop there. Certain terms bubble up here. Do it well, generously, gladly. Take this responsibility seriously. So the gift of service is mentioned right next to the gift of prophecy. Now, we might think of the person who prophesies or speaks for God as having the more important gift, and the one working behind the scenes has the less important gift. The Bible doesn't make that distinction. They're right next to each other. To serve behind the scenes is just as important as being up front. And who is this person? This is the person that finds a need and meets it. That's what it means to have the gift of serving. You find a need and you meet it. I think some people honestly think they have the gift of criticism. I always find what's wrong. I don't like this. I disagree with this other thing. And I wouldn't do it this way. All right. What would you do? Well, I wouldn't do anything. I remember hearing the story of some woman that criticized the great evangelist D.L. Moody. She said, "Mr. Moody, I don't like the way you do evangelism." He said, "Well, ma'am, I'm always open to suggestions. How do you do evangelism?" She said, "Well, I don't." He said, "Well, I like my way of doing it better than your way of not doing it." The church isn't perfect. We're not going to do everything perfectly every time. So you see a need. How about helping to meet that need? Hey, I'll step in there. What is your need? One of the best ways to find out what your spiritual gifts are is literally volunteer for everything. You'll know quickly if you're good at something or if you aren't. You know, you might say, "Oh, I want to help out in children's ministry." So you go and help and teach a class, and they find you at the end of the class, tied up to a chair. Maybe this isn't your gift. Try to help people out in the parking lot. Cars are running into each other. You don't seem to be that person. You think you're gifted in music. You know, a lot of people think they're good musically who aren't, I have to tell you. They think they have a great voice, and they don't. So maybe that's not your gift. But maybe you have a gift in another area you never thought of before. So the main thing is you volunteer for everything. It's like process of elimination. Mark that off, mark that off, mark that off, mark that off. Oh, whoa, I'm gifted at this? Why would I be gifted at this? This is like not what I would normally do. The supernatural gifts are different than your natural talents. You might have natural talents in certain areas, but then a gifting from God in an area you never thought you would have a gifting. It was Chuck Smith who first told me that he felt God had called me as an evangelist. And I was like, why would you think that? He saw a gift in me before I saw it in myself. And sometimes other people will tell you what your gift is before you even know. You might say, "You know, I love it when you do this." Or, "Well, you have a real ability in this one area." I think, "Well, I never thought of that before. Maybe that is your gift."

0: Some very practical insight today on A New Beginning. Pastor Greg Laurie is leading our study of Acts 2 and Romans 12 in his message called The Gifts That Keep Giving. As we talk about the gifts God makes available to us, we should mention the most important gift he gave, his Son. John 3:16 says, "For God so loved the world that he gave his only begotten Son, so that whosoever believes in him would not perish, but have eternal life." That's God's most important gift, a way to have our sins forgiven, a way that we can enjoy eternal life. Pastor Greg, what would you say to someone who wants to accept that gift today?
1: What I would say is, he's only a prayer away, which means if you will call upon the name of the Lord right now through prayer, he will hear your prayer and answer your prayer. Listen, if you want Jesus Christ to come into your life, if you want him to forgive you of your sin, if you want to know that you'll go to heaven when you die, just pray this prayer right now after me. Just pray, "Lord Jesus, I know that I'm a sinner, but I know that you're the Savior who died on the cross for my sin and rose again from the dead. I turn from my sin now, and I choose to follow you from this moment forward as my Savior and Lord, as my God and my friend. In Jesus' name I pray. Amen."
0: 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Well, we're so excited to tell you about Pastor Greg's new book called What Every Growing Christian Needs to Know. Pastor Greg, you give some great insight on prayer in the book, among other things. How can we train ourselves to stop treating prayer like just an emergency hotline, you know, and start treating it like a real relationship with communication?
1: Well, thankfully, it can be both. You know, there are times when you're in a crisis and you can call out to the Lord and he promises he'll hear your prayer and he'll answer you. But the best way to pray is just do it continuously. The Bible says, "Pray without ceasing, for this is the will of God in Christ Jesus concerning you." Okay, pray without ceasing. How do I do that? Well, you can do it while you're driving to work. Well, wait, I have to keep my eyes open. Yeah, true. You don't have to close your eyes to pray. But it's just talking with God. It's listening to God. It's communing with God. It's sharing your concerns, your burdens, your joys, all of it with the Lord. And so it's something that every believer should learn to engage in on a regular basis, not unlike your relationship with your spouse or someone that's a close friend. You maybe are texting back and forth all day long. Maybe you're on the phone a little bit, but you're in constant communication with that person that you have a relationship with. The same is true of God. But we do this through prayer. And I want to encourage you to learn how to pray more effectively. There are obstacles to prayer. There are problems that will cause our prayers to not be answered in the affirmative. There are secrets to getting your prayers answered and a whole lot more. And I talk about all of this in my new book, What Every Growing Christian Needs to Know. I also talk about the importance of Bible study, how to get the most out of it. I talk also about the importance of being involved in a church. And I also deal with the importance of telling others about Jesus Christ. So let us send you a copy of this book that will help you learn how to pray more effectively. That's simply titled, What Every Growing Christian Needs to Know.
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3: 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The Greg Laurie show. There is the Ben Born Again and Yellow Dog, the cartoon. 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
5: The Son of Man will sit at the right hand of power, and I will come in the clouds of heaven. Jesus clarifies exactly who he was.
12: 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The high priest does not believe Christ is the temple. Today we're going to be picking up in Matthew chapter 26, verse 62 in part two of our message titled, To Follow.
5: What he was saying was, here's a sign for you. Kill me, and I will rise up in 3 days. But here we have two worthless people working with these corrupt religious leaders being paid under the table, trying to condemn Jesus to death for a capital crime. And they are now saying that Jesus says he could destroy the physical temple and rebuild it in 3 days. Now, obviously, the high priest, who's probably frustrated at his own dog and pony show that's producing absolutely no evidence that can condemn Jesus to death, now in frustration, he steps in and he says to Jesus in verse 62, "What are these men saying? And how come you're not answering anything? Like, why aren't you defending yourself after all these accusations?" I'm sure it was looking like a total bust, as Jesus doesn't answer a word to this arrogant man who was the high priest and leader of God's people, of what's become nothing more than a dead religion that's filled with many rituals to God's chosen people who have now become spiritually dead. And that's what's happened in many mainline denominations today. Because the leadership is dead, the flocks are dead because they're not being taught the truth of God's word. Then the high priest said to Jesus in verse 63, "I adjure you by the living God." Oh, it sounded so holy, sounded so pious, sounded so righteous. He says, "Tell us if you are the Christ. Tell us if you're the Messiah. Tell us if you're the Son of God." Wow. At this point, if I was God, I would have struck him down with lightning. Okay. He'd be roasted on the spot, but that's why I'm not God. Okay. For his complete cluelessness and disrespect to who was standing before him. That word adjure in the New American Standard is spelled out in the New King James Bible. He says, "I put you under an oath." And that's exactly what the original language means. It means I charge you under oath, like before God, before the living God. It's a command. And I want you to speak the truth. And Jesus, he accepts the challenge. And he gives him exactly what he was looking for. And he speaks the truth to him. And in verse 64, "You have said it," Jesus said. "You've said it yourself." Meaning, yes, I am the Christ. I'm the Messiah. I am the Son of the living God. Basically quoting what it says in Isaiah 43:10. Where he says, "You are my witnesses, declares the Lord, and my servant whom I have chosen, so that you may know and believe me and understand that I am he. Before me there was no God formed, there'll be none after me. I, even I, am the Lord, and there is no Savior besides me." There is no Savior. There is no Christ. There is no Messiah. There is nothing besides me. I am the living God. There's no other. And Savior, by the way, means the deliverer who is God. He says, I am the one. Jesus went on to say, after this, meaning after you kill me, the Son of Man will sit at the right hand of power, and I will come in the clouds of heaven. Jesus clarifies exactly who he was. He quotes from Daniel chapter 7, verse 13, as Daniel referred to the Messiah Savior as the Son of Man. Jesus referred to himself as the Son of Man 83 times in the New Testament. This refers to his humanity and to his everlasting glory. Then he says he will sit at the right hand of power. That quote is from Psalm 110 verse 1. Psalm 110 that was wrote some 1,000 years earlier pictures the Messiah as the king, the priest, and the mighty warrior. There are many great prophecies and chapters in the Old Testament that talk about the Messiah. Jesus was putting one huge exclamation point on the question that was asked. Yes, I am the Messiah. Well, the high priest here, he tears his robe and he says, he has blasphemed. He has shown contempt or a lack of reverence for God. I find it interesting that he tears his robe because it says in Leviticus chapter 10 verse 6 in the Torah. He says in Leviticus chapter 21 verse 10 that the priests were warned to never tear your clothes or they would die. God would kill them if they tore their clothes. But later, to somehow cover over this, the Talmud, which was completed in 400 AD by a bunch of rabbis that gave their opinions on what the actual Torah said. And he said that priests could tear their robes in the case of blasphemy. Yet that goes against what Moses said in the Torah. And that's a problem. Every time I witness to Jews, I come right back to the Torah. I go right back to the Word of God. And I say, this is what God's words. And then they say, well, let me tell you what the Torah says. I don't care what the Torah says. I don't care what a bunch of rabbis, hundreds of years after Christ rose again from the dead, have to say about what their opinions are on the Torah. You have to go back to the Torah. The Word of God. And anything that is written after that, it does not supersede what God has written in His Word. Nothing supersedes what God has written in His Word. Nothing. Then the high priest asked those who have attended this illegal court, hold in the middle of the night. Here it is, held up in the middle of the night. An illegal trial in the middle of the night condemning a man. Boy, gee, where do you see that kind of stuff happen? The Department of Justice used against opponents here? Gee, it's amazing here. By those who wanted Jesus dead. And they say in verse 66, he deserves to die. And now these men who are supposed to be godly men. These are the leaders of Israel. These are the holy men of Israel. They start spitting in Jesus' face. They're beating him with their fists. They're slapping him, and they begin mocking him. Prophesy to us. Who's the one that's hitting you? Wow. On the outside, these are the men that stood in the temple. They did the work of ministry. They stood on the street corners and they prayed. They performed weddings. They stood with families at funerals. Yet now, they're like a bunch of rabid animals attacking the Lord himself. Let's remember, Peter came in and he was sitting in the back. So he's watching all of this. Peter's in like the back row and he's watching everything that's happening. He's witnessing it all. He probably slipped out the back door about right now when they started beating and thrashing Jesus. Which brings up our point, remembering his word. Peter's going to remember what Jesus said. Let's pick up in verse 69 here. It says, now Peter was sitting outside in the courtyard, and a servant girl came to him and said, you too were with Jesus, the Galilean. But he, Peter, denied it before them all, saying, I do not know what you're talking about. And when he had gone out to the gateway, another servant girl saw him and said to those who were there, hey, wait a second, this guy right here, this man, he was with Jesus of Nazareth. And again, Peter denied it with an oath. I do not know the man. And a little later, the bystanders came up and said to Peter, surely you are one of them, for even the way you talk gives you away. Then Peter began to curse and to swear, I do not know the man. And immediately a rooster crowed, and Peter remembered the word which Jesus had said, before a rooster crows, you will deny me three times. And he went out and he wept bitterly. Oh, notice Peter just stepped outside to the courtyard in verse 69. Now imagine what must have been going through Peter's head right now. He's filled with questions. He's got crazy thoughts going like, what just happened in there? Like, wait a minute, they're all turning on Jesus. They're beating him. They're spitting on him. Just a few hours ago, they were all sitting around a table enjoying the Last Supper together, the Passover meal. Jesus was pouring into them, ministering to them. Then they went to the Garden of Gethsemane, and Peter's thinking, now wait a second, we went to the garden and Jesus, I've never seen him so physically agitated. And he was like, he was nervous about something and he asked me to pray with him. But I kept falling asleep. He kept coming back and waking me up and I kept falling asleep. And then he said to me, the last time he came, he says, my time is up. Judas is here with a host of soldiers. And then I pulled up my sword trying to protect him, but he told me to put it away as he told me that he could call down thousands upon thousands of angels to come if he wanted to. But the scripture had to be fulfilled. Isaiah 53, he'd be led like a lamb to the slaughter for the sake of his people, bearing their sin upon his own body. Then I followed him into that illegal

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4: 72, meaning he is now swearing by God, like, I swear to God, I don't know this guy, Jesus. I don't know him at all. I wonder what our testimony is like when the fire gets a little hot at work or at the family table when other family members are around. You got that one antagonistic family member, that one boss at work. You know, when people are mocking Jesus or these crazy Christians or the Word of God pertaining to sin or some lifestyle that we know is sin, but we don't really want to talk about it here. You know, do we step up? Do we speak the truth in those times when everyone in the crowd is against you? Do we share the love of Christ when it's not popular? Do we even know? Do people around us, do our family members, do the people at work even know that we're a Christian? I mean, have I kept it under wraps so much that I won't get picked on? Well, Peter's not having a good night here, obviously. He's tired. He's been up. Okay, he's lonely. He's scared. It's 2, 3, 4 o'clock in the morning now. The best thing he could have done was just leave the area. Peter, just get out. Get out away from everyone. But instead, he stays. He stays. And he's confronted once again, the third time. The Apostle John tells us that the third time was by someone that was in the Garden of Gethsemane. So that means that someone that actually came with the whole group that arrested Jesus, it was one of those people. And he must have been with the arresting crowd. And so he saw Peter there. Because Peter had cut off the high priest's servant's ear, remember? But once again, Peter denies it. And in verse 74, he begins to curse and swear. Oh yeah, I'm not one of those Jesus freaks. You know, at that moment, the rooster crowed. Just as Jesus told Peter a few hours earlier. After Peter claimed, you know, Jesus, I'm not going to deny you. In fact, all of these other riffraffs here, you know, all your other disciples, they may all deny you. But I, Peter, I'm the rock. I will never deny you. I will never forsake you. Yet Jesus told Peter there at the Last Supper, well, Peter, before the rooster crows this morning, a few hours from now, you will have denied me three times. Yes, this was a total meltdown of Peter. And to make things a million times worse, like right when you think it could never get worse, right? You think, no, this could never get worse. Oh, it gets worse. Oh, it gets worse. We're told in Luke 22:61 that while they were moving Jesus from one place to another, they walked right by Peter. And Jesus looked at Peter. So let's get the whole thing here. Okay, cock-a-doodle-doo. Like, he denies him the third time. He's cussing now. He's swearing. I never knew this Jesus guy. Cock-a-doodle-doo. Then Jesus walks over and looks at him. They lock eyes. Oh, can you imagine the condemnation? Can you imagine the guilt that gripped his soul? The shame that Peter felt right then? But I wonder how Jesus looked at him. Did he look at him like, ah, there you go. There's the rock. Yeah, you're a rock, all right? Because you're sinking like a rock in the water. You know, it's like, way to go, Peter. Though all the other guys deny you, I will never deny you. Did he give him that look of like, there you go. I got your back there, pal. Or did he look at him like, oh, Peter, I tried to warn you. Peter, I love you. You know, you're going to get past this. You know, did he look at him with love and compassion and mercy in his eyes?

0: I'm sure that it was the latter. Yes, he did. He looked with him with love and compassion and mercy like, oh, Peter, stop trusting in yourself. Stop thinking you can pull up your own bootstraps. Stop thinking that it's all going to be about you. Yeah, it's like, Peter, when you come and really trust in me, you will be the man that I've desired you to be. See, when Jesus looks at us, he does not just look at us as he sees us the day that we are, maybe today. The day that we came to know him as our Savior. He doesn't just see us there. He sees us as the finished product. And it's like there's all kinds of dips and valleys and ups and downs and ebbs and flows that we go through in life. And some days are better than others. But Jesus sees us as the finished product, not who we are necessarily today. Well, verse 75 ends with Peter going out and weeping bitterly. Yeah, you think? Because he realizes, I am such a failure. Have you got to that point in your life where you just got a really clear look of you and you don't believe your own press anymore? That you're not all that? That it's like, you know what? I could fail at any moment. Oh God, have mercy on me, a sinner. This is where Peter's at, and he's weeping bitterly like, Lord, here was my chance. It was my opportunity, and I folded like a cheap deck of cards. Yes, we could say that Peter was boasting at the Last Supper when he should have been listening to Jesus. Peter was sleeping in the Garden of Gethsemane when he should have been praying. And Peter was fighting in the garden, cutting off an ear when he should have been submitting to God's purpose and his plan. As we end, we should ask ourselves, do we boast when we should be listening? Are we sleeping in this time that we're living in when we should be praying? Are we fighting with those around us instead of submitting to the Lord and being who He desires us to be? Forgiving when we have been forgiven ourselves and forgiving those others and reaching out to them and loving people around us into the kingdom like someone loved us into the kingdom? We live in trying times, but our voice could be the voice that God desires to use to draw people in around us, to draw people to Jesus. You know, there's people all around us that are broken. Think about how many people are broken. Think about how many marriages are on the rocks right now. Think about how many people are struggling to survive with this insane inflation that's happened these last 4 years. Think about how messed up everything's been ever since COVID. And people are struggling. People are just, they don't even know what's going to happen. I mean, we've got all this stuff happening in the world right now. Just everything's coming apart at the seams. I mean, it's like all these long-range rockets that Ukraine is using that are U.S.-made, that are going into Russia. Russia is saying, we're going to target U.S. places because U.S. is allowing Ukraine to use these rockets going in. I mean, things are a mess right now. And as Christians, you know, we're a little concerned about these things. Even though we have the message of eternal life in our soul, and it's like we're anchored, like, what's the worst thing that can happen to me? Well, I can die. And I'll be right there with the Lord. But what about the people that are around us, you know? What about the people that are all around us that don't have that hope? And it's like God wants to use little old you to be the voice of reason so that people can have the same forgiveness that you have. Think about the forgiveness that we've been soaked in. Think about how glorious it is to mess up and to be able to go to the Lord and say, oh God, I shouldn't have said what I said. I shouldn't have done what I did. Oh God, have mercy on me. And he does. I love that verse that's in Psalm 31, verse 24. Be strong and let your heart take courage, all of you who hope in the Lord. The only hope that people can have is a hope in the Lord. And you can't be strong and your heart can't take courage unless you have the hope in the Lord. And you're the instrument that God wants to use to take that message to everyone around us that doesn't have it. Amen?
1: That is all the time we have for today's message. I want to thank you so much for joining us today and encourage you to join us next time as we follow along in our study series through the Gospel of Matthew. 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And remember, there's a God in heaven who loves you.
2: Hello, friends. Welcome to Open My Eyes. I'm Lori Wilburn. This past summer, my husband and I attended a wedding. We reconnected with family members that we hadn't seen in years. During that event, I had a conversation with a family member, and what she shared with me was startling. She began to describe how her life was taking on new meaning and focus. After years of rejecting Christianity and pursuing a progressive worldview, she's now making a radical shift. I listened as she explained how the Bible and having a personal relationship with Christ was speaking to that longing in her heart that nothing else could fill. She also shared how over the years she's watched my walk with the Lord and how differently I've navigated life. Friends, this is nothing other than the faithfulness of God. He pursues those we're praying for. Whether it's thousands of miles away or in the same town, God's Spirit transcends distance. Psalm 139:7 tells us, "Where can I go from your Spirit, or where can I flee from your presence?" David knew that God sees and knows our lives. Even in the daily routines, God is aware and watching our comings and goings. Have you been praying for someone for years and wonder if God is doing anything? Be encouraged. God is moving. He orchestrates and develops His purposes over time. He uses life experiences to teach us and those we are praying for more about Himself every day. Keep watching. Keep praying. Even when you don't see it, God is working. Whether you're praying for a prodigal or a loved one you rarely see, pray and believe. His Spirit is doing far beyond what we could ever imagine. To learn more, visit my blog at corechurchla.org. That's corechurchla.org.
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4: I changed the setting on my phone that unknown calls, they go straight to voicemail. Hey, I'm Katie Evans, and that helps because I get a bunch of quote-unquote potential spam. I like to joke that, oh, it's my best friend, potential spam calling. And they go to voicemail, and I'll get either a one-second hang-up voicemail or no voicemail at all because most of the time it is spam. But then sometimes I forget when I'm, like, making an appointment or calling a place that I've, you know, I need to, you know, schedule something, like Buttercup's training. Before I saved the trainer's phone number, it would always be like a game of tag. Like, hear it, like, phone tag, you gotta call me back. And I was like, finally, like, okay, if I'm setting these appointments, I need to remember to turn off that direct to voicemail. But then the spam calls come through. It's a catch-22, you know? I don't really know what to do. You always try to take yourself off those lists, but it just doesn't work out, you know? They're always going to keep getting your number. Kind of annoying. I guess it's just what we have to live with in this modern world. But, yeah, I guess I'll find a happy middle ground at some point.
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6: 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After I pray, yes, the situation's there, but I'm able to see it differently, and God carries me through that situation through prayer.
5: Join the KKLA prayer community at kkla.com, keyword.
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13: On today's show, Mayor Mamdani booed off stage at a heated New York event.
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13: Welcome to Seculo. Let's open up the phone lines. I'm going to wait for him to do it. Let's see.
15: Happy Friday.
13: Happy Friday. They're still not open. Still not open. One day they're going to open up. Well, there they are. 1-800-684-3110. Give me a call right now to be on the show. 1-800-684-3110. We made it to a Friday, as Will said. It's August 7th. It's just me and Will for the next hour, which also means I want to hear from you. That's always the most important voice. Any of the topics that we've been talking about the last couple of weeks. Look, open phones Friday, as Will likes to say.
15: Why do you always keep throwing this on me?
13: You actually said that to me today when I said we could do that. You said we could do Open Phones Friday.
15: Yeah.
13: And I said that goes well all the time.
15: Let's see. Are you Team Will that Open Phones Friday will go very well? Or are you Team Logan that's like, they're not going to call me?
13: Yeah, mainly it just makes me sad because I go open phones and then no one calls. They're having a phone line, but no one rings. It's an emo song.
15: We have two people calling already.
13: Yeah, they're regulars. They were going to call regardless. That being said, let's get back to it because they always get mad when I don't talk about the topic right off the top here. Look, mayor of New York City, and I've been talking about this, and I said, you know what? I love the people of New York City. I love New York City. It's my favorite places in the entire world. I lived there. I spent so much time there. I spend time the most there, probably second or third to my hometown. So hometown Nashville, I'm either in Central Florida or I'm in New York City, probably the most. So I love it there. I also love the people. And I know that what you see in the news doesn't reflect all the people of New York City. I know when you hear the mayor of New York City going out and make these crazy statements sometimes, that does not reflect the overall feeling of a lot of New Yorkers. And they made their voices very clear. Mayor Mamdani, he was out making at a police event, an NYPD event on Staten Island. Would you know anything about New York City? You know, Staten Island is one of the places where they maybe are a bit more, I don't want to say conservative, but let's just say you're probably going to have a lot more friendly conversations there on Staten Island than you are politically on other places. Let's just look at the pure brass tacks of what happened in the last election. The last election, you had Mayor Mamdani coming in second by a hair to Sliwa. Neck and neck with a couple thousand votes. And then you had, what, a 60,000 swing?
15: Yeah, it was 82,000 voted for Andrew Cuomo on Staten Island, 33,000 voted for Mamdani, and then Curtis Sliwa got 31, almost 32,000.
13: So if there was a moment of where Andrew Cuomo would have had what they consider a monumental landslide, it would have been on Staten Island. So when the mayor comes up at a NYPD event on Staten Island to do just a short address, I wonder what is going to happen with the current state of New York City. Let's actually just see it in real time. Here you go. Bite one. I mean, you can't even hear what the mayor was saying in his short one-minute address being booed aggressively and obviously cursed out by the people in Staten Island who had a few choice words to say about the mayor. But remember, not saying that's good, look, that we should be up there causing a scene, but I just wanted a quick reminder that when you see the news, to not forget that there are people in these states, whether that is in Wisconsin, whether that is in Michigan, whether that is in New York, whether that is in Southern California, who not only disagree with what's going on, they're willing to 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I cannot imagine that was very fun or honestly felt very secure for the mayor. You got to give it to him, I guess, for going to make that statement, knowing that he was walking into that kind of territory. What do you think? 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
13: You tell people to open up the phone lines, and guess what happened? They're calling in. But you know what? Stay on hold if you're on hold. Look, I know it takes a second for a phone screener to go through all of you, so just be patient. We'll get to you. Again, phone lines are open at 1-800-684-3110. Before we step right back in to the Mamdani situation, I do also want to let you know, because, look, our ACLJ team, I got to love them. Sometimes they send me some highlights of what we need to cover when we're talking about these special drives. Like right now, we got this impact match. It's a lot of text here, everybody. I'm going to be honest. This is a lot of text. So I can tell you, I'll just summarize. ACLJ do real good things. ACLJ does real good things. We're helping people who need help. But I can go through it if you want to know about very specific proposals out of California, things that we're working on right now. We'll walk you through it. But it is part of our impact match that's happening right now. You guys have already made it a really historic couple days. Let's keep it going. If you like this show, If you like the legal work, if you like the fact that we do all this and we do it without a paywall, I need you to continue supporting. Again, if you hear an ad in your local market, that doesn't go to us. That goes to the network or to the local station. If you are getting an ad on YouTube, understand that that does go to us, but it is such a small portion of our revenue that even like a full year's worth of that is not paying for even close to the budget of just this show. So I want you to know that really the only way this exists is because of you. And right now we have other ACLJ members and champions ready to unlock their pledge right now to match your donation. So again, if you can donate $50, it becomes effectively $100. Become a supporter. If you can opt in and become an ACLJ champion, that's something that gives every month. Know that we'd appreciate it, and you can cancel it every time because we're engaging in these battles. And look, the ACLJ, just like we never charge you, we never bill a client as well. So again, no paywalls on anything we do like that. It's pretty amazing. So thank you so much again. That's at aclj.org/impact. We'll just put a finger up. Like
15: no, I didn't. No, I just kind of stretched.
13: Oh, I thought you're doing great today. You had something to say.
15: Yeah. Well, I mean, I do. I've got lots to say because I just saw that clip in the previous segment of the mayor of New York getting booed off stage.
13: Yeah. Let's go to Robert in Maryland. You know, he's always good. Classic caller. Well, one of the originals. Let's go ahead, Robert. Go ahead.
19: I appreciate it. Thank you. Okay, now, let me kind of preface this before I ask the question. I heard the clip, right, about the mayor going to a police event in Staten Island.
15: Right.
19: And so he's getting booed, he's getting cussed out because they're bleeping it, right?
15: Right.
19: And so based on that, based on how he campaigned and now how he's governing, I know New York is very blue. I live in a blue state of Maryland. I know New York is very Democratic. Maryland's very Democratic. As openly socialist as Mandani was, what are some of the reasons you believe he still ended up being elected mayor, particularly over Thomas Silva, more so than I think the former governor?
15: Right.
19: Cuomo, right. So what are your views on that?
15: Well, I think, one, you look at Manhattan, which is the largest voter base of the five boroughs. It's very progressive, very far left. You think of even what we've seen prior to his election. You look at the encampments on Columbia's campus. You think about all of the things that happen in Manhattan, and that is a big, big portion of the voting base. Staten Island, as we said, you know, it's much smaller. What were the numbers?
13: A few hundred
15: thousand.
13: When
15: you add it up, it's not even 200,000 votes that were cast in Staten Island. So yeah, there are differences in the demographics in all of the boroughs, really. But specifically here, and once again, I don't think it was wrong for him to go to the National Night Out event. He is the mayor.
13: Yeah, that's where he should be.
15: And these events, what is the National Night Out? I mean, this is an event that happens all over the country. It's the first Tuesday in August is when this happens. Many of you have probably attended them in your hometown. It's a community outreach between police departments and the community. It's supposed to make it a place where people can interact with the police in a positive
13: in a
15: way,
13: in a
15: way that fosters a community and shows that, okay, police are here to help, not to be the bad guy. When you campaigned though that way, and then you are the mayor and you show up at an event like that, I think it's to be expected that that's what's going to happen, especially when you think of the blue collar nature of Staten Island. You think of, as Robert said, it is more of the Curtis Sliwa kind of vibe. It is much more old school, blue collar New York, more moderate, I'd say, but
13: more
15: maybe
13: suburban.
15: Traditional Democrat.
13: I think that's a way to say it. Think about it as Manhattan would be your downtown and Staten Island would be your suburbs. I mean, I think that there are visuals in, you know, on Staten Island you'd look at and you would not even understand you're in New York City.
15: Right.
13: So it's a much more comparable lifestyle to what maybe you're used to. I'd love to live there. It's a cool place. That being said, it is a, also, you have New York, to address Robert's question, how this get elected in the first place. You have a very progressive city. You also have a city that always just feels like, one, it's very young. There's a huge young population that comes in. You have Mayor, you have Zoran, who comes in, who is a very gifted communicator. Very good at social media. You put him up against two old white men. Let's just be honest. And you have a very progressive base that also is going to vote in a way that makes them feel good. And they think it makes them feel good, by the way, to vote for the young, hip, Muslim, you know, candidate. I don't put that, I mean, that's why you see how much the Jewish community did support Mamdani. It's a lot, Why? Because they're so progressive. They so want to fight back against the stigma that's been put on them that they're willing to even put their own lives at risk, I feel like, often, to not feel like they are being some sort of, you know, being labeled in some sort of way as a conservative or even worse, as a racist or something like that, that they will fight so hard against it that sometimes this is what happens. I think New York is one of those places as of recently. Remember, before this, Eric Adams, Mayor Giuliani, Michael Bloomberg, these were not young, hip people by right. any means. These were pretty strong, aggressive guys who came in and did the job. I think what you have right now is what you have in a lot of places, which is a fight back against that from young people and old people who want to feel young.
15: Well, and I think also what we need to draw the contrast, if you saw the video in the break, it was talking about what's going on in Wisconsin. We saw this week that there was a primary that elected El Sayed in Michigan to be the Democrat nominee for Senate. In Wisconsin, this coming Tuesday, we have a primary for governor in Wisconsin that has Francesca Hong, who is another DSA candidate, very progressive, has gotten a lot of attention recently, because I think the DSA has been marching towards this, trying to notch new victories. It's not just House seats anymore. It's trying to get U.S. Senate seats. It's also trying to get executive positions in states like the governor. What does she believe? She believes not just in defunding the police, but abolishing the police. She has said previously that she supports defunding the police as a first step to abolishing the police. And what have we seen happen? There was a police-involved shooting in Wisconsin, in Madison, and they have taken over. They're doing the same playbook from 2020 after the George Floyd incident. And what have they done? Autonomous zone. No one can come in, trying to keep the police out, shutting down a portion of the city. They're acting like totalitarian socialists, where they're saying, you're not even allowed in unless we want you in. The jokes are abound about them setting up borders and checkpoints. But then you look at what the gubernatorial candidate is saying.
13: Did you say the jokes are?
15: The joke, oh, not joke czar. The jokes are.
13: I would like to be C-Z-A-R.
15: You could be a joke czar.
13: Yeah, that's not what the comments say. They say not funny, which may be perfect for it.
15: No, that's why you're the best at being the joke czar.
13: Yeah.
15: If you're not funny, real good at it. Kind of like the border czar.
13: Right. Yeah, they just need, I'll never tell a joke.
15: Never. It's like a police.
13: But I'll talk about it. She's like, I'm not going to visit the border.
15: That one's not funny. What did she say? Well, it got so out of control from people fighting in this autonomous zone that the police had to go in. Surprise, surprise. What did the gubernatorial candidate say? I'm deeply disappointed that the situation ended with police intervention and arrests rather than the voluntary community-led resolution that so many of us had worked toward. That sounds like a joke. It sounds like a parody account. Because, yeah, no kidding. When there's autonomous zones with no law enforcement
13: and a bunch of
15: radical revolutionaries playing pretend, then what's going to happen? They're going to end up being fights and things that have to get settled by the police. And like she plays this joke on herself. However, there's a good chance she's going to be the nominee for the Democrats to be the next governor of a state. That is where we are. So when you see the mayor going to this event in Staten Island and you seeing him getting booed, it doesn't tell us that, oh, the people are waking up. To me, it shows that, yeah, places like Staten Island understand what's going on. But Wisconsin, a place that will simultaneously elect a Republican governor and a Democrat for Senate and vice versa, it is a traditional purple state in that sense where they will split the ticket. They could very likely elect someone like this as their next governor. And that person has more power to do things like defund the police than a senator ever would in Michigan.
13: Hey, we got only a couple seconds left here. We got a bunch of lines open now. 1-800-684-3110. Go ahead and give me a call. 1-800-684-3110. Support the work of the ACLJ during this impact match. We are wrapping up this week. Let's help us end this week strong. We also got some special video presentations we're going to run throughout this show just to let you know what's going on in the world of the ACLJ. Some that you have loved, some that have gone viral. We'll talk about that coming up in just a minute. We got some really good ones that are rolling out next week, Will. Get excited about.
15: We'll see.
13: All right, scan the QR code you see on the screen right now. Support the work of the ACLJ. We'll be back in just a minute.
20: We've witnessed monumental legal victories from defending the 14th Amendment and protecting our sacred American right to vote, the overturning of Roe versus Wade, and standing up for the religious liberty of our kids and seniors. But even with the many historic wins we've achieved, the battle is far from over. The attacks on our constitutionally protected rights persist. Countless unborn babies remain in jeopardy, and across the globe, innocent Christians are being targeted and killed across this country and around the world. 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
13: To Seculo, we do have some phone lines open. We have a special video presentation we want to run as well in this segment. Phone lines, though, are open. I'd love for you to go ahead and get on hold. 1-800-684-3110. Will, this is a video that we've run before, but it's really an important one people need to see.
15: Well, I think especially when we're talking about what's happened this week in Michigan, when you look at the Senate race and the socialism that's coming forward, just to remember that that is an ideology that is very competitive in fighting with the foundations of our country and where our rights come from. It's completely different than how our founders envisioned. And so I thought it was important to play this video again as we see these candidates rising, because it reminds us what we need to be focused on. So let's go ahead and roll that for everyone.
24: Our rights come from God, not from the Constitution, or legislation, or a petition, or anywhere else. This isn't a fringe idea, it's a foundational belief put on paper 250 years ago in America's Declaration of Independence, endowed by their creator with certain unalienable rights. Jefferson wrote it, and it is one of the most iconic, recognizable, and powerful sentences in the world. So why then does it seem that so many people in America today don't agree with it, or at least don't understand it?
25: The notion that rights don't come from laws and don't come from the government, but come from the creator, that's what the Iranian government believes. It's a theocratic regime that bases its rule on Shia law and targets Sunnis, Baha'is, Jews, Christians, and other religious minorities. And they do it because they believe that they understand what natural rights are from their creator.
26: Those voices have seek to distort the self-evident truth that we know so well, that our founders boldly proclaimed in the Declaration, that our rights do not derive from the government. They come from you, our creator and heavenly father.
27: Is this him putting God over the Declaration of Independence?
25: So the statement that our rights do not come from our laws or our governments is extremely troubling.
15: Politicians like Senator Kaine, who ran for vice president just 10 years ago, and journalist Katie Turr, who has a national news platform, probably wouldn't take such positions if their opinions were on the fringe of culture or unpopular. Because political discourse is, generally, a reflection of the values and beliefs of the culture it represents. But do people really believe our rights come from somewhere other than God? Just how popular is that viewpoint? We decided to send our team to ask just that.
0: The Bill of Rights in the Constitution. I think just being a basic human should be where our rights come from.
1: Our founding fathers.
2: The people.
4: I think the Constitution.
6: Beginning in England in the Magna Carta, that was a good start.
10: The Constitution, the Bill of Rights.
11: The history of people making mistakes and realizing what we need as a society.
12: The law of the land, so I think it comes from the Constitution, you know, things of that nature. So true.
15: That's a harsh reminder of how important it is to pass down the biblical values that are enshrined in our founding documents. The ACLJ still believes, no matter what culture may say, our rights come only from our Creator.
28: What the government does is ensures that the rights that we are endowed with by God are enforced, meaning we are human beings who are put on this earth and created by a higher power. And whether you're a Christian or you're a Muslim or you're a Jew, it doesn't matter, right? God is the reason why we're here, to exist on this earth, to do good and to make our fellow man better. And I think that's very, very important. And our founders were very intentional about that, right? They wanted to make sure that everyone understood that our country was probably the first country in the history of Earth to sort of reverse that and say that human beings have free will that is endowed to them by God. And it is the government's job to make sure that it is creating a society where those rights are able to be expressed by every single one of the citizens. And when you look at sort of the ways in which our country is failing, I think a lot of it can be linked directly back to a straying from faith and a straying from the idea that being faithful and trusting that your life is in the hands of a higher power and trusting that our government was created under the auspices of the same higher power, it doesn't mean that I have to disrespect somebody for being an atheist. But it does mean that we have a government that was created to ensure that an atheist's rights are equal to that of a Christian or a Jew or of a Muslim. And so faithfulness doesn't know a specific creed, but our government was so smart to use the basis of the Christian faith in order to make sure that everyone's rights, particularly their rights to worship and their rights to speak, were always going to be protected at all costs. I mean, there's a reason why it's our First Amendment, and the reason why it is our First Amendment is because it's the most important one for building a proper society. Every single word that you find in the Constitution and in our founding documents can be applied to all the new technological changes and things that happen in society, but they all get back to those founding Christian principles that they said were the best way for a society to govern itself. And it doesn't mean you have to be Christian, like I said before, but it does mean that those guiding principles should be guiding all the decisions that are being made in every single legislature across this country. And I think that's what's so genius, is it gives the kind of wiggle room for our laws to change, but for our founding principles to remain rock solid and to never change.
13: At the end of the day, it doesn't matter what we believe about the origins of our rights if we aren't willing to defend them. You see, if our rights indeed come from God and are recognized in our laws and constitution, then it's our responsibility to make sure they're exercised freely and enforced as written. Because history teaches us that our constitution is only as powerful as the people and efforts to uphold it. It's why when a street preacher legally comes under attack in Chicago for practicing his First Amendment rights, the ACLJ jumps into action. We aren't just defending that preacher, we're defending his right and ensuring it can be freely applied and exercised by all Americans. Otherwise, that God-given right is trampled and destroyed. At the Constitutional Convention in Philadelphia, Benjamin Franklin famously called America a republic, if you can keep it. Now, 2.5 centuries later, the ACLJ remains dedicated to keeping our beautiful constitutional republic and all our rights as one nation under God.
15: And as we show in that video, Logan, and at that ending that was so pertinent, I feel like, and so timely, because as we look at what these candidates are trying to do, it is completely out of touch with the founding of this country, where our rights come from, and that's what is so devastating when you think about our constitutional framework.
13: That's right. We got 1.5 minutes left here. I want you to be a part of not only the ACLJ, but a part of this show today. Some of you don't get the full hour on your local radio station. Maybe if you're watching on YouTube or Rumble or Facebook, you're fine. Don't go anywhere. We got a very short break coming up, like less than 1 minute, just for reset for those who are listening on radio. But you can always join us online, 12 to 1 p.m. Eastern time. I want you to do that. as things move to more digital platforms, it's always good to make sure you're engaging in a different way. 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You know, look at our pretty faces. It's fun to watch. 1-800-684-3110 is also the number to call in to the show. 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So be a part of the show as well. We got three lines open right now at 1-800-684-3110. If I do lose you here, though, I can't let you go without telling you this is the time. It's Friday. 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It's an impact match right now. 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
3: Keeping you informed and engaged, now more than ever. This is Seculo. And now your host, Logan Seculo.
13: Second half hour of Seculo. Hope you're joining us live. If not, it's okay. We forgive you. You can watch us later on archive. But I really would love you to join us live 12 to 1 p.m. Eastern time when we do this show. Will Haynes in studio today. We got nobody else, just a special video presentation coming up in the next segment. And of course, I want to hear from you. We got a lot of calls coming in. 1-800-684-3110. I don't want to keep them on hold too long. I don't even know what time it is. Let's go to Jim in Hawaii on line one. Jim, go ahead.
5: Well, aloha.
13: Aloha.
5: Aloha, aloha. I probably be one of the few conservatives in Hawaii. I'm a 72-year-old Vietnam era vet. And I just want to say, you know, every generation seems to forget what freedom costs. It seems like Reagan said it himself. When you forget the cost of freedom, you got to pay it again. And as a veteran, watching these things transpire, thinking that people thinking what's mine is mine and what's yours is mine doesn't work. It never has. You know, this concept that, that we're going to make the playing board even. You know, if we played it like the left, we would restrict all opposition. We don't.
13: Look, Jim. I want to tell you, number one, I appreciate you, appreciate your service. Thank you so much to this country. And I know that means a lot. And I know in Hawaii, if you're up at 6:30 in the morning, either one or two things, either you are one of our conservatives who call in or you're up still, man, living the island time.
15: Right, right.
13: So, you know, it could be one or the other. I feel like, Jim, you seem like a guy who's getting up, having his coffee, listening to us, which I appreciate. But look, I think that that's true. Cause even like in a state like Hawaii, as you said, the average person isn't falling for this.
15: That's right. And once again, the politics of the left used to be in like the Clinton era. It almost seemed like there was more of a tie-in with like the libertarians of almost this laissez-faire, leave me alone, but sure, let's help people. Let's do good, use the government for good.
13: The censorship police was certainly on the other side.
15: Right, yeah. I mean, and then you think of just how much it's changed, and I feel like the fact that a lot of this is coming out of middle America, they are replicating their playbook from 2020, which what did it do? It sowed discord. It sowed questions about the structure of the established government. And that's what's so ironic to me, I think, is that when you have individuals like this candidate running for governor or the mayor in New York, they speak with an air of anti-government because they want to get rid of police, defund police. They want to get rid of the structures of society. But all of the things that they end up doing is taking from the citizens. They end up becoming the behemoth that a socialist government naturally has to become. And so it's quite remarkable to listen to when you think about how they are framing it as being anti-government authority and all of these things. But their very platform is what creates authoritarian societies.
13: Yeah, and hey, listen, in the next segment, I think it's going to be important. You need to see the work the ACLJ is doing in a very different way. And you talk about authoritarian issues. You know, this video that we're going to run in the next segment has gone viral, so much so that it's been picked up by a lot of major news sources, been clipped out by tons of people. And our team put together an incredible really showcase of an event that happened a few years ago, but is just now getting the attention. As you know, a lot of the ACLJ work, because it's legal work, takes years. And it's unfortunate. That's how our system works. In some ways, it's fortunate because you want to make sure the checks and balances are there. But I encourage you to call in, because after that video, we're going to take as many calls as we can. So 1-800-684-3110, 1-800-684-3110 to get your voice heard on the air today. But Will's right. I mean, you have these situations, whether it's all over the world, by the way. The ACLJ team is working all over the world, protecting religious freedom, religious liberties, which end up being some of those foundations, of course, of what we talk about, that are American values. When you talk about American values, a lot of them come back to our basic values that were established, what? Probably by a 2,000-plus-year-old belief system that we have all at least been influenced by. So make sure we protect that. When we get back, we're going to hear from you, but also special video coming up from our team here at the ACLJ. I'm going to encourage you to share this show and share those videos. But we've got a bunch of lines open at 1-800-684-3110.
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13: It's a Friday, and I wanted to give you some special video presentations of the ACLJ. This one is really interesting. It's very unique. And like I said, it caught a bit of wildfire, which is great. Got a little viral on us, so much so our attorneys and this client showed up on Fox News a few days later, specifically because this video caught their attention. Our incredible team put this together. You talk about a pro-life work. Sometimes that pro-life work, sure, it is specifically having to do with abortion laws. Sometimes it has to do with pro-life pregnancy resource centers. And sometimes it is just simply kids who want to be able to speak about what they care about. Or maybe wear a hat that says they're pro-life in an area of public consumption. And sometimes that's a bit too much for people. I want you to take a look at this special video presentation our team put together. Again, this is the work of the ACLJ. It goes from the President of the United States, to our European Center, to our offices in Jerusalem, to a kid wanting to wear a beanie at the Smithsonian. Take a look.
9: I'm Jane Keeney. About 4 years ago, when I was a senior in high school, I got kicked out of the Smithsonian Museum for wearing a pro-life hat.
14: The Smithsonian isn't just one museum. It's 21 of them, spread across the country and visited by nearly 30 million people every single year. And it's not a private company. More than $1 billion of its budget comes directly from the federal government, meaning it belongs, in a very real sense, to the American people, to all of us. But sometimes there is a question of whether an institution funded by our tax dollars can be trusted to treat every American, every student, every family the same. no matter what they believe. In the winter of 2023, under the Biden administration, that trust is exactly what was tested.
16: Anti-abortion activists gathered on the National Mall today for the annual March for Life. It was the first time the march has been held since the Supreme Court overturned Roe v. Wade.
9: My sister, myself, and then a couple other students from my school, Our Lady of the Rosary, were very much like passionate about the pro-life cause, and so we went up to D.C. This was the first year where we actually were fighting in a post-Roe era. And so we were all super excited to go and be a part of this huge group of Christians and pro-life activists. It was packed. It was totally slammed. There were so many students from so many different groups, and we weren't the only group that used neon beanies to identify each other. That's a pretty common thing that they do. So we had these beanies that our group wore. We figured that was a good way to keep each other, like, you can see each other in a crowd with this kind of like neon blue. Kept each other together in a group, and we also got to say, hey, we're here for the March for Life by putting Rosary Pro-Life on the beanie. The day that we went to the Smithsonian, that was a little bit of like free time that we got kind of after the big programming of the March for Life. So there were about a dozen of us in the Air and Space Museum, a couple more who were checking out other museums in the area. We initially walked through security. We were in a pretty big group, about a dozen students total, wearing these pro-life beanies. We walked through security. We were told, oh, remove your hat for a second, you know, to get through the metal detector, whatnot. It sounded like kind of normal procedure, and then we were put our hats back on, walked through the museum just fine, and then into a couple different areas. It was like the Wright Brothers area of the Air and Space Museum. We had a different security guard circle back to myself and my group while we were sitting kind of by the escalator figuring out what we wanted to do next. He walked up to us, rubbed his hands together, and said, y'all are about to make my day. Take the hats off. This is a neutral zone. You can't have that kind of inflammatory message on, or you need to leave.
17: What is so egregious about what happened at the museum is that while these students were singled out and targeted, told to remove their hats because they said the words pro-life on them, people all around the museum were wearing other hats, many of which contained what you might consider to be political speech.
9: Like, we just wanted to look at the Air and Space Museum. We weren't even there to, we weren't protesting, we weren't doing anything. We were just walking around, looking at the exhibits, enjoying our nation's capital. And we were made to feel like delinquents for having a Christian message on a piece of clothing.
17: What set this case apart is, one, this was the federal government, and they're actually tasked with protecting the rights of the Americans. However, here, they targeted Americans and engaged in illegal activity.
9: Our parents, instead of saying, oh, well, it's not a big deal, whatever, you got to see most of the museum, they were outraged. And so she posted a picture on social media. It went kind of viral of our beanies, our story, and the ACLJ helped us out, and we started the fight.
17: At least one student from two separate groups reached out to the ACLJ, indicating that this actually took place at two different federal buildings on the same day within hours of one another. That signaled to us that this was a coordinated attack. This was not a single mistake. We immediately filed lawsuits. One lawsuit was filed against the National Air and Space Museum, one of the Smithsonians. We alleged violation of the First Amendment, which guarantees protection of free speech. The second is the 14th Amendment, which guarantees equal treatment under the law. And the third claim alleged in the lawsuit was the violation of the Religious Freedom Restoration Act, or RFRA, which restricts or prohibits the federal government from placing a substantial burden on religious exercise. And that is precisely what happened here.
9: They dragged this issue on for nearly 3.5 years. That's kind of what the government does. They try to tire you out with a legal battle. They want you to give up.
17: Our lawsuit served several important purposes. The first is to create a record of what occurred so that in the future, there's no dispute. This happened. It was a violation.
9: I feel like the desire for answers and the desire for clarity of that situation and what really happened there and why they came after us like that, that was one thing that motivated me to keep through the fight.
17: And so the settlement agreement that we reached in this case, the Smithsonian will maintain a policy that ensures that that their visitors are allowed to wear clothing and hats and other attire that contain religious and political speech, and that they will not be targeted or singled out for that speech or discriminated against.
9: We did get an apology, and we were told that, you know, we could come back and that we would never have this problem again, and that students who wear these hats will never be asked to leave. I will never let my speech be chilled by local, federal, any government official, because it is absolutely my right as an American to express my speech in the way that I see fit, especially the pro-life message, which is one of the most, if not the most important

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4: No, often a lot of those now, because a lot of it's settled law or has been for 20 years. You never know now what that could mean. Can be handled with a demand letter or a letter from one of our team or a call from one of our ACLJ attorneys. But not always. And in those situations, we have a legal team that is top-notch, ready to jump into action and take care of business. And that's what they did there with the Smithsonian. Now, of course, it takes time. It takes years often to get final resolution. But that is where we ended up with that Smithsonian situation. It's where we're going to keep fighting for kids all over the country who, again, just because they are children, just because they are teenagers, doesn't mean they don't have the right to speak their beliefs.
5: And many of you may have seen that story covered on Laura Ingraham's broadcast with both our attorney, Abigail Sutherland, and Jane Keeney, the client there, just last week, because of the great work the media team does, is that we can showcase this. We can show the work of the ACLJ in an important way that matters. But remember, it isn't just about those students when we do these cases. And when you give to the ACLJ, you aren't just giving to the organization. You're actually standing with Jane Keeney. You are standing with those students that need help when their rights are being trampled by an oppressive government entity. And we are there to stand with them.
4: And with that, we only got about 58 seconds here on this segment. The next segment, look, I'll be honest, we got quite a few phone lines open. We took a lot of calls. So we have four or five lines open. If you want to be on the show, you got about 2 minutes. Get yourself on hold. Let's do this. Be a part of it. Get your any questions you have for this week, we'll take them for the most part. 1-800-684-3110. 1-800-684-3110. Get your voice on the air this week. This will be your last chance for the week. Again, we started the show talking about the mayor of New York getting booed off stage at an NYPD event in Staten Island. And we have now moved on to so many topics around the world. So again, as Will says, open phones Friday. Let's see if we can take some calls. Again, that is at 1-800-684-3110. 1-800-684-3110. Of course, support the work of the ACLJ. And yeah, we'll tell you about how more to do so in the next segment. That is at ACLJ.org.
6: We've witnessed monumental legal victories from defending the 14th Amendment and protecting our sacred American right to vote, the overturning of Roe versus Wade, and standing up for the religious liberty of our kids and seniors. But even with the many historic wins we've achieved, the battle is far from over. The attacks on our constitutionally protected rights persist. Countless unborn babies remain in jeopardy, and across the globe, innocent Christians are being targeted and killed across this country and around the world. This fight isn't just the ACLJ's. It's all of ours. It belongs to every American who wants to preserve the values and beliefs on which this nation was founded. 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
7: I'm Donna Rush. Well, our Thankful Thursday honoree, Pastor Bart Lowe's, grew up as the son of a pastor, and he says everyone kept telling him, you should be a pastor too, but he said he was more of a Jonah.
8: Like, no, I avoided it, but it was really in my first year in college when I did go on scholarship to play soccer that I got injured pretty severely, wasn't sure what my future was going to look like, and it was just in that kind of hole I really heard more clearly the calling, hey, you should really explore becoming a pastor.
7: And he listened to that call, transferring schools into a pre-seminary program and eventually making his way to SoCal for a volunteer position and enrolled in seminary at First Lutheran Church in Manhattan Beach, where the church serves the community in a mighty way. It was our joy to serve Pastor Bart Lowe's and the staff a delicious lunch generously provided by Arctic Hotspot Cafe and Catering as our honorees for Thankful Thursday. Hey, you can nominate your pastor and church staff or your Christian school principal and staff for our Thankful Thursday. Just go to...
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6: Hi there. Can you hear me?
7: We got you.
5: We can't hear you.
6: Okay, you guys were talking about our gubernatorial race.
7: Yes.
6: But no one has talked about the race for attorney general.
7: Mm-hmm.
6: Josh Call has been allowing Michael Bloomberg to put money into his PACs and then send that money to Wisconsin in the form of paying for attorneys in our Department of Justice.
7: So, Sarah, I want to speak to this because I think you raise a really good point that a lot of times people don't pay attention to the state attorneys general races. If you watch any of our broadcasts, Jordan talks about this all the time. We talk about this at the ACLJ all the time. You need to really pay attention to who's running for attorney general in your state. Or in a case like here in Tennessee, the governor appoints an attorney general, and so you have to pay attention to your gubernatorial race for that reason. Because attorneys general in states have a lot of power. And what you're talking about specifically, and there was a lot of issue with this, where people thought that there was something improper about what Michael Bloomberg may be having improper influence over the Department of Justice in the state of Wisconsin. What happened was that the attorney general hired out-of-state lawyers to assist with enforcement of state environmental regulations. So he went and picked lawyers that were through a fellowship at NYU that could be deputized as special assistant attorneys general through this program. And that program was funded by Michael Bloomberg. This is not an abnormal thing in this country. As a matter of fact, we at the ACLJ assist attorneys general, are great attorneys because they are experts, assist attorneys general around the country with very similar things. We helped the attorney general of Missouri most recently in this trial with Planned Parenthood. Our attorneys were doing depositions. They were at trial. They were actually there, deputized by the state. They weren't being paid by the state. They were ACLJ attorneys that are there doing this work on behalf of ACLJ members, but deputized under the state. So that is an abnormal. I wouldn't say that the left talking point could be like, look, they got this radical pro-life group to come assist. That is something that happens because many times state attorneys general's offices have limited budgets, especially if there's a tension between the state legislature and the executive branch of the state where they aren't getting all the money they need to hire the attorneys they need. Or if it's specialized like that, they can contract out. So I wouldn't say that's abnormal, nor would I say it's something wrong with the system. That is how it works. We help, as I said, attorneys general around the country, West Virginia, North Dakota, Missouri. And the concept is that if there are more conservative aligned attorneys general, that is something we can do for more states. But if they are not paid attention to, a state like Wisconsin is very similar to like a state like Kentucky, where you see sometimes a split between who is elected as attorney general and governor. Sometimes you have a Republican in Kentucky that's attorney general while your governor is a Democrat. And what do? They end up suing the governor all 4 years because they have different ideologies. So I would be cautious to say, when you look at that, that isn't something abnormal that happens in this country, and that's something that the ACLJ is proud as a part of our practice here. And when you support the ACLJ, you support us being able to make an impact in states, in individual states. But I think it's also a caution to remember to watch those types of races. Tell your friends, hey, let's really look at who is the attorney general. What kind of lawyers would they be hiring as prosecutors? What kind of outside groups?
5: Maybe just explain to them what an attorney general does in their state. I think there's probably a lot of people who have no idea, the importance of a lot of these positions. And look, I understand that you're probably not that person. You're listening to this show. You're keeping yourself very informed of what's going on in the world. But you may have friends and family who vote very casually. You got to say, hey, we had our election here in Tennessee primary. So, you know, Senator Blackburn was on this show a few weeks ago with you, Will, and she won pretty handily. So we can say congratulations to her team for winning the nomination for the Republican Party.
7: Right.
5: Now, does that mean a guarantee that she'll be the governor? We will find out. But likely, you know, Tennessee's a pretty red state, so there's a good chance you'll see Senator Blackburn become the next governor of Tennessee. That being said, I want to go ahead and take some phone calls. Let's go back to the phones. Marion, who, of course, is the champion. Marion on line one. Go ahead.
8: Yeah, I just wanted to point out that, you know, since we live in the wealthiest nation in the world, what y'all are doing is very great because we know that we have rights and some of the things like those people wearing the beanies and everything, y'all went to bat for them. But I think y'all may be doing a greater good when you influence other countries where the people have no rights and they're oppressed. They can't afford attorneys, and you have an international impact. When y'all give money for attorneys there to help the people that are being persecuted because they don't have the rights that we enjoy in America.
5: Yeah, absolutely, Mary. I mean, we have cases always involved in many different places, whether that is in Asia, whether that is what's going on in Pakistan. We have all over the world ACLJ attorneys or attorneys that they're attached to. Of course, then we have our work at the UN. We have the work that CC does internationally. We have the whole European, I think people understand, we have a European Center for Law and Justice been operating for 25 years. It's an independent office. I mean, yes, it's supported financially by your donations through the ACLJ, but you're talking about it's its own thing that's going on right now with its full staff that is working as we speak. I mean, they may be going to bed soon because it's a time difference.
7: Well, I think also to point that out, as some of you who've been watching for a long time have seen Gregor on this broadcast and other members of that team. And in our minds, you may think ECLJ, it's an ACLJ office. It may just be Americans over there running it. No, it is Europeans that understand the culture and the legal system that live there and have their entire lives that are there making an impact in Europe as well.
5: Yeah, I mean, I understand. There's a reason sometimes we don't have them on as regularly because, one, I want to make sure that you understand the importance of it. I know it sometimes can get a little lost when we're talking about American news or politics or whatever's happening to understand the legal work over there. But also, there's a language barrier there. And though Gregor and those team, they speak English, they're great. I understand on radio, sometimes it's a little bit harder to understand exactly what's going on there and the work they're doing. Also, the religious freedom there is different. Though they have a lot of Western-style freedoms in Europe, the conversations, the actual issues are a little different than the issues that are here. Like I said, a conservative in Europe or in the UK is very different than a conservative in America. Same thing as a Christian in the UK. I mean, yes, we have same fundamental core beliefs, but it made politically react a little differently. So we have a lot of that nuance that happens. Dan, I'm sorry I'm not going to be able to get you your call today. Try me on Monday. I'll do my best to get to you because I want to spend the last 50 seconds of this week to tell you it's an important time. I didn't get to read you all this that they put in front of me. I'll read some of it. We're fighting to defend the Constitution, expose the deep state, protect our elections, and preserve religious liberties. And what happens during our impact match will set the stage for the cases we take on and the people we can help. I encourage you, though, to go to aclj.org/impact. Have your gift doubled to support our work. Yesterday, the ACLJ was in court asking a judge to order Chicago to hand over evidence that refused to be dated. The judges demanded the city stop messing around. We also have California just hit a deadline. Our public records, that was for the Prop 39. We're busy at the Supreme Court representing former President Trump attorney John Eastman. On Monday, we have a submission deadline. United Nations, I'm having the Nigerian genocide happening. So much going on, all because of you at ACLJ.org.
9: 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If you've been listening for a while, you know your girl loves a deal. Hey, I am Katie Evans, and I went to a thrift store recently, and I didn't know, you know, they had like some sale stickers, but I didn't know what the sale was. I was like, okay, I've been here before. It's probably like 20, 30, maybe 50% off if I'm lucky. Well, when I went to check out, I had a couple things that were on sale. Oh my goodness, it was 75% off. I got two cute dresses. One for $4, one for $7. I love it. And, you know, I love buying used, but actually these ones still had the tags on them, so I got even luckier. So I cannot wait to wear these new sundresses, especially because this heat is not letting up anytime soon. But, you know, I love a steal. I love a deal. And boy, did I get both. It was good. It's always fun when you go to a thrift store and you actually find something. Because if you thrift a lot, you know, sometimes you go in and you're digging and digging. You don't really find anything that, like, jumps out at you. But this time, I got two and they were 75% off. Score.
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12: Hello and welcome as we lift up Jesus with Pastor Dudley Rutherford. I'm Kyle Welch. It is recorded in the book of John that Jesus once said, "If he is lifted up, he will draw all people unto himself." Christ's death, resurrection, and ascension are all linked to this glorious exaltation, and it is a call made to the entire world. No class, social status, race, or gender is excluded from this declaration. That is why we lift up the name of Jesus on this program every day. Our teaching pastor is Dudley Rutherford, and we join him right now with today's message.
13: I have a book coming out in a couple of weeks called, the name of the book is One Thing, and it's just a study, it's narrowing down what's really important in life. That everything in this life is fleeting. Everything in this life is temporary. Everything in this world will one day burn up. Everything in this life will one day be gone. And the only thing that will matter are the things that were done in the name of Jesus, the things that were done for the kingdom of God, the things that are spiritual. And there are times in my life where my heart grows cold, where my heart grows indifferent. And I know the world is creeping in. You say, well, how do you know? I say, I can tell by my words. I can tell by my deeds. I can tell by my decisions. And when that happens, I know that I need to get back into the Word. I need to get back to worshiping God. I need to get back to seeking God. Get back to having an uncontaminated heart. And when I make those decisions, I mean, it is like a river I feel and sense God's blessing fall down upon my life when I refocus on Him. Number three, this third word is the word dazzling. Oh, that's a good word. I need to write a book on dazzling. This beatitude tells us something that is absolutely amazing, astounding. It is stunning. It is mind-blowing. That if you make these decisions and choices, your heart, if your heart is pure, it's undivided and solely focused on God, yes, you will be blessed, but something more, you will see God. Think about that. There is something, and again, it doesn't matter if you're, in the context of what I'm getting ready to say, it doesn't matter if you're saved or not saved. You can be sitting out here and you're a heathen, an atheist, or you can be a Christian just struggling in your sin. It doesn't matter. But sin, there's something about sin that binds. Sin blinds. Sin calluses one's heart. The Bible tells us in 2 Corinthians 4, verse 4, that the God, notice it's a lowercase g, we're not talking about the God, we're talking about the devil, that the God of this age has blinded the minds of unbelievers so that they cannot even see the light of the gospel of Christ. And that might be some of you right now who are watching online or maybe sitting here today. You haven't understood one word I've said here today because your mind has been blinded by the devil. You say, well, I want to understand. I want to see God. Do you? Yeah, I really want to see God. Do you? Yes, I do. Well, you've got to have a pure heart in order to see God. Stop pursuing the things of this world and start pursuing the things of God and you will see God. Most of you know that I enjoy cycling. I got into it about 8-9 years ago. My knees gave out. I could hardly walk. But I can get on that bike and ride all day. And it's just, there's a joy. That's my happy place. But it's a very, very, very, very dangerous sport because of you. The drivers are so bad. And just every time, not sometimes, but every time we go out, we almost die. Just every time. It doesn't matter. Cars. I feel in danger when I'm in my car driving around the way other people drive. Imagine being on a bike and you've got no protection of any kind and people have cut us off on purpose. They throw things out the window at us. They cuss at us. They've actually say, I hope you die. I've heard that. And you say, well, yeah, but you guys don't follow all the rules. Well, you can't run over a pedestrian. That's against the law to run over a pedestrian. And you can't run over a cyclist. Just, I've always thought about, well, if I do die, what if it was a member of Shepherd Church? How people have cut me off. I wonder if that guy's been to my church. But we talk about it. It's one of the things we talk about while we're cycling, how dangerous it is. And this last week we were riding and, you know, you're in a group, you ride, different people ride next to you at different times, and of course the ride, I was talking to this guy, and he's a friend of mine, he doesn't go to this church, and I'm not sure he goes to church. I said to him, I don't want to tell you his name, but I said to him, I said, hey, I want to tell you something. We're pedaling. He goes, what? I go, if you ever hear that I died riding on my bicycle, do not be sad. I died doing what I enjoy doing. This is where I find joy and I get away from all the stress. And I said, don't you be sad and don't you let anybody else be sad. If you hear that I died riding and this car runs me over, do not be sad because I know where I'm going. And I said this to him. I said, I'm happy. I'll be happy because, hold on a second. Right then when I was talking, I got teary-eyed. I started thinking about my dad. I said to him, I said, my dad, he's waiting on me. He's waiting on me. If I die, don't be sad, because I'm where I've always wanted to go. And I said to him, I said, I'm ready. I'm ready. I'm ready. And he looked over at me and he goes, well, I'm not ready. And I said to him, you got to get ready. You don't know if this is your last day on this earth. You don't know if the next car that comes by here is going to knock you into oblivion. This old ticker right here is ticking away right now. Tick, tick, tick, tick, tick. And every beat of that heart is God giving you another day, another choice. This might be your last day. Yes, you might live another 10 days or another 10 weeks or another 10 years, but your day's coming where your ticker will stop ticking. You need to get ready. So as long as you have breath and you're here today and this thing is ticking, you need to fully commit yourself to God. If you're engaged in any kind of sin, I don't care what the sin is, and we're so good at justifying sin, you've got to stop doing those sins. You've got to start living for God. Have an undivided heart. Get your eyes back in this book. Get back to church. And one day, if this heart is pure, one day you will see God. Now, I said all that I said, but these last two things are the most important things you have got to understand. And number one, outward acts do not produce inner purity. You have to hear this. Now, if you miss these next two points, you even coming to church wasn't even worth coming. You've got to understand these last two points. Doing outward acts cannot produce inner purity. There are different kinds of purity mentioned in the Bible. Did you know that? Part of what I've been talking to you about is the first type, which is called practical purity. That's where you choose not to go to a club. Hey, we're all going to the club. Let's go. No. I'm not going. Why? Nothing happens good in a club. I'm not going to go to a club and feel closer to God. I'm not going. It's a decision I make. It's called practical purity. I'm not going to take that drug. I'm not going to get drunk. I'm not going to watch pornography. I'm not going to swear. I'm not going to steal. I'm going to change. I'm making decisions. I want to repent, turn back to God, get back in the Word. I'm going to church. You want to go with me? Next time someone asks you to go to a club, you say, no, but you want to go with me to church. Now, stay with me, all you club goers. But anyway, second type of purity is ultimate purity. That's in the Bible. You say, what's ultimate purity? That's when you get to heaven, according to Revelation chapter 21, verse 27. When you get up there, there are no impurities. There is no sorrow. There's no sickness. There is no sin. There is no death. Read that verse. It says there is nothing impure in heaven. It's ultimate purity. But there's a third kind of purity, and it's called positional purity. You say, what's that? Well, this only happens because of what Jesus did for you on the cross. You need to make decisions in your life. That's practical purity. Some of you need to make those decisions today. But ultimately, if and when you ever make it to heaven out yonder, could be today, could be next week, could be next year, the only way any of us will ever get to heaven is if we are positionally pure, which is something you cannot do because you cannot clean yourself. The Bible tells us in 2 Corinthians 5 verse 21 that God made him who had no sin to be sin for us so that in him we might become the righteousness of God. There is a law that's called the Imbus's Law. The Imbus's Law states that in order for something to become clean, something has to become dirty. In other words, if you wash your car, or you wash your bike, or you wash the chain, you take a spray and you spray, then you take a clean cloth and you wash your car. That which was clean now becomes dirty so that your car can become clean. And in the same way, this heart, your heart right now is dirty. And the only way your heart can ever become clean, something else has to become dirty. Jesus became sin for you, taking on your sin. He was clean. You were dirty. He became dirty so that you could become clean. Now, write this down and don't anybody leave. Only Jesus' atonement allows one to truly see God. You will never, ever, it's not possible for you to do enough good things to clean your own heart out for you to one day see God. The only way anybody sees God is because of the atonement of Jesus Christ. Now, this beatitude, as in all these beatitudes, this is my own opinion, you really can't even understand them at all unless you put yourself in the sandals of the people who were listening that day. So I'm going to take you back 2,000 years in time when Jesus was actually delivering this to the people that he was speaking to. I want to show you a photo. This was the temple back in those days. This is where they went to, quote, church. You came in here. But 2,000 years ago, they went to the temple because the temple was where they went to have their sins forgiven. The temple was where they went to be saved. The temple was where they went to be pure, become pure. The temple was the place they went in order to see God, so to speak. The temple was the place where the priests would make blood animal sacrifices for the atonement of the people's sins. So they had to go to the temple. There was something else that all of them knew. That way, way, way, way, way, way, way, way, way, way, way, way in the back was a place called the Holy of Holies. And that's where God lived. You had to get in there if you were ever going to see God. The Holy of Holies was the Bible says it was 20 cubits by 20 cubits. A cubit is like 18 inches. So the Holy of Holies starts right here. 1, 2, 3, 4, 5, 6, 7, 8, 9, 10. That's 30 feet. So the Holy of Holies was 30 feet wide. It was 30 feet deep, and it was 30 feet high. 10 by 10 by 10 yards. And that's where God lived. And so when people went to church, they wanted to see God, but everyone knew that the temple, as you look, was made up of courts. They had these fences, these walls, sections. And you could only go so far based on who you were. And didn't matter who you were, you weren't good enough, you weren't pure enough to ever walk in the Holy of Holies, see God. Now, the very outskirts of the temple was called the court of the Gentiles. How many of you are here today and you're not Jewish? You're not Jewish. Raise your hand. Well, so you're the Gentiles. You could only go so far. You had to stay in the court of the Gentiles. Oh, you could see it, but you could never get in there. Now the women, only if you were Jewish, because the Gentile women had to stay in the court of the Gentiles. But if you were a woman and you were Jewish, you had your own court. It was called the court of the women. You got to go closer than the Gentiles because you weren't Gentile. You're a woman. You got a little closer, but you could never get inside because it was based on who you were. And then there was the Jewish men. They got to go further than the women. They got to go past the court of the Gentiles, past the court of the women. They had their own court just for Jewish men. But then there was another court called the inner court. And it was for the religious people, the clergy, the man of the cloth, the rabbis, the priest got to go to the inner courts, but even the priests were not good enough to go inside the Holy of Holies. There was one who was called the high priest. He was the priest of all the priests. And once a year, he got to go inside the Holy of Holies. No one else in all of Israel could ever go inside the Holy of Holies. And one day, Jesus shows up, and he's talking about a new kingdom. He's talking about being poor in spirit and mourning and being meek and hungering and thirsting for righteousness and sharing mercy. And then he says this, hey, I want you to know in this new kingdom that anybody can see God. What? Yes, anybody can see God. Well, how can I see God? Oh, in this new kingdom. Anybody can see God if you're pure of heart. If you're pure of heart. Now stay with me. The Bible tells us in Leviticus, it says that there has to be a blood sacrifice for the atonement of sins. And what does atonement mean? It means to wash away. It means to pardon. It means to cover. It means to forgive. There has to be a blood atonement. In the book of Hebrews chapter 9, it says, without the shedding of blood, there is no such thing as the forgiveness of sins. Of course, we know that Jesus goes to the cross, and on the cross, they nail him to that cross, and Jesus bleeds, and he sheds his blood. It forms a pool at the foot of the cross. And if you look down at the blood of Jesus Christ, we know that his blood was the atonement for our sins. Again, he who was perfect became dirty so that you and I could be clean. Are you with me? And here's the last verse. Look at it. Hebrews chapter 10, verse 19. Therefore, brothers, since we now have confidence that we get to enter the most holy place by the blood of Jesus Christ.
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14: My life before Jesus was pretty complicated, and you know, I made my own life complicated. I was involved in drugs and alcohol and just living a really, really ungodly life. I hit a bottom that really, really made me reach out to Jesus. It was it was a time in my life where I've never been so desperate. You know, I didn't want to die, but I wasn't sure that I wanted to live. I was in a treatment facility to address my addiction and my alcohol issues. The treatment center was in Long Beach. So I was way out there where I heard Pastor Dudley. And every morning I would get up early in the morning before everybody else would get up, and I would turn on the TV and follow some pastors and preachers on TV. And you know, I followed a few of them, but none of them really touched me like Pastor Dudley did. Pastor Dudley would speak. I was feeling his words more than I was really, you know, hearing them. So a few months later, maybe like 6 months later, I found myself here in the Valley, starting a new life out here, and found out that Pastor Dudley was the main pastor at Porter Ranch. So that was like weird. I was like, wow, that's crazy, you know. So yeah, I started attending Porter Ranch every week and found out that there was a smaller church down the street from my house, so I wouldn't have to commute all the way to Porter Ranch, West Valley. So as soon as I came here, it was like perfect. It was cozy. Everybody was so friendly. I felt like I arrived, like I'm home, you know what I mean? Like there was an overwhelming sense of peace when I walked in here, because I've been struggling for so long out in the trenches of addiction and alcoholism and crime and all that. You know, basically it was off to the races after that. I started getting to know men here, and they you know, surrounded me with love, and it was nice to actually be in a life group and talk about something other than, you know, 12-step programs or something other than drugs and alcohol. Every day there's these prayers and signs, and I read the word, and I get something different every time, and I just try to follow that throughout the day. There was a point in time where I kind of slid, fell back. I stopped coming to church, and I kind of fell off the wayside. You know what I mean? And that just goes to show you, it goes to show me that just because I gave myself my life to the Lord doesn't mean that life is going to get easier because I'm a Christian. It just shows you that it's there's going to be struggles. At that point, when I was sitting in a detox at the treatment center, I really knew that I had to get baptized. It was one of those dark moments where it was like, Lord, please help me, like, get me out of this. I have had enough, you know? And I just had the thought, well, get baptized was it. Like sign the deal, sign the contract, you know, get baptized and come roll with us, you know? And that's how it was for me. So I reached out to a brother that's here at West Valley, Brother Greg, and I said, hey, man, I need to get baptized right now. Let's get this done. So we arranged to get that done right as soon as possible. And I made a promise to God that day that I'm going to go ahead and live that life. And now today, now that I've found Jesus, I am thankful for every single day of life that I'm blessed with. I make sure that I give thanks to Jesus and the Lord for every day that we are all blessed to have.
15: 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We invite you to join us every weekday at this time when we again lift up Jesus with Pastor Dudley.
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9: I don't know how it happened, but once again, my craft room / office / studio / guest room got a little bit, well, disheveled. Hey, I am Katie Evans, and I do actually know how. At Comic-Con, and so I just, you know, got some new posters, and I've got those out, so I don't have frames for them yet. What else? Oh, I've got some clothes that my aunts went to a yard sale recently, a couple weeks ago. They were then, like, the person's like, I'm just going to take them to donate, and they're like, oh, well, we can take them for you, but do you mind if, like, we'll, like, pay you this? They're like, no, we just want this out. So I've got a couple of stuff, some things that they gave to me to try on that I was like, you know what, no, I'm going to take these to donate. But so I've got a bag of donations from that person, but plus also my own clothes donation. It's just a lot. And then, of course, last month, one of my goals was to do more crafts, and I just guess it wasn't also to tidy up my craft room. So maybe that's an additional goal I'll do, tidy up my craft room this month.
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23: Hi, friends. Welcome to Open My Eyes. I'm Lori Wilburn. 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She left behind wealth and affluence in England and spent her life bringing the gospel to the Arabic people. She established 12 mission outreaches and left behind a team of 30 workers. In 2 Samuel 24:24, David said, "I will not offer burnt offerings to the Lord my God, which costs me nothing." 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
25: The last day when Israel is under massive siege, they will have nowhere to turn. Their only hope will be in God. And in sovereign grace, they will look backwards in history. And they will look back to the one they pierced. And the words of their confession will be the words of Isaiah 53.
26: 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It's been called the torture chamber of rabbis. I'm talking about Isaiah 53. It's an Old Testament passage that Judaism won't touch. It's the basis for John MacArthur's current study on Grace to You. So why do Jewish teachers typically ignore Isaiah 53? Find out as John continues his series called The Gospel According to God. But before the lesson, it's important that we stop to recognize some people who have had a profound impact on Grace to You's ministry for the past 40 years, and that is Ambassador Advertising Agency. A couple of days ago, I mentioned that Ambassador recently closed down its operation. And in addition to the thanks that I expressed for Ambassador, I want you to hear some comments from John MacArthur. Here's what he said not that long ago when I asked him about the importance of Ambassador to our ministry.
0: It's a small army that makes my teaching available and possible. And we could start with saying thanks to the Ambassador Advertising Agency. We've had a critical relationship with them for many, many years. You might say that where our radio broadcast is concerned, Ambassador's founder was also Grace DeYou's founder. Dear Al Sanders established Ambassador Advertising, and it was through his leadership that our broadcast was launched on radio in the 1970s. We are so grateful for our partnership with Ambassador and Al's family, thanks to Peggy Campbell and Jim Sanders and the entire team there who work to get our programs to the radio stations that carry us.
26: Yes, and we are also thankful for John Campbell, Peggy's husband, who for many years gave leadership to Ambassador until he went to be with Christ several years ago. Again, all of us at Grace to You echo John MacArthur's thanks for Ambassador's decades of faithful and critical partnership in helping us bring John's verse-by-verse teaching to radio stations like this one. And on that note, let's get to today's lesson from Isaiah 53 to continue his study called The Gospel According to God. Here again is John MacArthur.
1: This chapter actually constitutes the greatest confession that will ever be made in the history of the world by one nation. And as far as Scripture is concerned, there is only one nation that will, as a nation, turn to Christ. And that is the nation of Israel. That is God's promise to them in the future. When is that future day going to be? Well, I can tell you what the Bible says about that. Turn to Zechariah 12. Zechariah comes 500 years before Christ, maybe 150 or so years after Isaiah. They've gone into Babylonian captivity. They've come back. They've rebuilt. They've reestablished themselves in the land. And God raises up this prophet by the name of Zechariah. And he takes a look at that future event. Chapter 12, verse 1, this is the burden of the word of the Lord concerning Israel. All right, this is going to be a prophecy concerning the future of Israel. This is coming from a good source. The Lord who stretches out the heavens, lays the foundation of the earth, and formed the spirit of man within him. Okay? So we know this didn't come from any human source. Okay? This is the word of the Creator God. I'm going to make Jerusalem a cup that causes reeling to all the peoples around. And then in verse 3, Jerusalem is going to be a heavy stone, and all who lift it are going to be seriously injured. You tamper with Jerusalem, and it's going to backfire. You're going to be injured, and you're going to wind up reeling and staggering like a drunk if you touch Jerusalem. What's he talking about? End of verse 2, a siege against Jerusalem and Judah. Judah being the countryside, Jerusalem being the main city. And where's this siege coming from? End of verse 3. All the nations of the earth will be gathered against it. Oh boy. The whole world is going to attack Israel. Does that sound like something very remote or very possible? And when they start to attack, the Lord will protect his people. In fact, verse 6, he says, I'll make the clans of Judah like a fire pot. These are the people in the outlying defenseless areas of the countryside, like a fire pot among pieces of wood and a flaming torch among sheaves. They will consume on the right hand and on the left all the surrounding peoples, while the inhabitants of Jerusalem again dwell on their own sites in Jerusalem. So when the enemies start to come, they're going to come through the countryside first of all, and as they come through the countryside, God is going to burn them up on the way to Jerusalem. And then in verse 8, the Lord will defend the inhabitants of Jerusalem. And then in verse 9, I will set about to destroy all the nations that come against Jerusalem. Are you hearing that, nations? You want to aim your nuclear weapons at Israel?
25: You want to aim your missiles at Jerusalem? The time is coming when the world will collect against Israel. Who knows what the scenario will be? But when those nations come against Israel, verse 10 says, that's the moment. I will pour out on the house of David, on the inhabitants of Jerusalem. Those are expressions designating Israel, the spirit of grace and supplication. In that moment, in those hours or days, or whatever it is, a few weeks, whatever it is, I'll pour out my spirit, the spirit of grace and supplication, so that they will look on me whom they've pierced. And right there, God says they'll look on me because I was incarnate in Christ. They pierced him, they pierced me. He even says they will look on me whom they pierced and mourn for him. As one mourns for an only son, they'll weep bitterly over him, like the bitter weeping over a firstborn. And in that day, chapter 13, verse 1, a fountain will be opened for the house of David and the inhabitants of Jerusalem for sin and for impurity. A fountain to cleanse them. That's their salvation. When's it going to happen? In the last day, when Israel is under massive siege from the nations. In that hour, they will be defenseless. They will have nowhere to turn. Their only hope will be in God. And in sovereign grace, the Spirit will come, the Spirit of grace who hears the supplication, and He will turn their hearts so they will look backwards in history and they will look back to the one they pierced. And the words of their confession will be the words of Isaiah 53. Bitter weeping as one mourns for an only son, mourning for that only Son of God, the Messiah. Will it be the whole nation? Will it be every Jew? No. If you go down to verse 8 of chapter 13, we read, it will come about in all the land, declares the Lord, the two parts in it will be cut off and perish. When the nations come, two-thirds will die. Two-thirds will be left in unbelief, but a third will be left in it. And I will bring the third part through the fire, refine them as silver is refined, test them as gold is tested. They will call on my name. I will answer them. I will say, they are my people, and they will say, the Lord is my God. That's the salvation of Israel. And that salvation comes because they look back on the one they pierced. They pierced his feet. They pierced his hand. They pierced his side. They begin to turn to God in desperation. In the middle of the horrors of that global assault, at that point, the Spirit comes on them. And a third of them are brought to the awareness that they have pierced their Messiah. They'll look back on Christ. They'll see Him in all His beauty. His death, resurrection will become real to them. And they will be saved. A fountain of cleansing will be opened to wash them from sin and from impurity. One third of them will be protected in that great Armageddon. And they will be the sheep who go into the kingdom that our Lord spoke about. He will then establish the kingdom. Chapter 14, a day is coming, the day when the Lord establishes His kingdom. I will gather the nations against Jerusalem to battle. This is the battle of Armageddon when He destroys all the ungodly. Verse 3, the Lord goes forth, fights against them. And at that moment is the second coming. He puts His feet on the Mount of Olives, splits the Mount of Olives from the middle, going to the east and the west by a large valley, and establishes His kingdom. In that day, there's no light. The luminaries will dwindle. Remember in the book of Revelation, the sun goes out. The book of Joel said the same thing. The moon goes out. The stars go out. And Jesus appears in blazing glory in the sky. And that's described by our Lord in Matthew 24 and 25 as well. A unique day known to the Lord only, neither day nor night. It'll come about. The Lord only knows when. No man knows the day or the hour, right? Verse 9 sums it up. The Lord will be king over all the earth in that day. The Lord will be the only one, and His name the only one. That's the millennial kingdom, when He reigns and rules supremely. So you get it? This is when it's going to happen. Now let's go back to Isaiah 53, and we'll at least do one verse. When that day comes, this is their response. Verse 1, and this is perfect introduction. Who has believed our message?

0: Life can be messy, but you don't have to figure it out alone.
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4: Not to what we gave, but to what was given us. It is a passive participle with reference to the message, and literally is this: who has believed the message that was heard by us? That's the meaning of this term. The language is referring to what we heard. And it is an admission that we heard it, but we didn't believe it. The message is viewed not from the speaker's perspective, but from the hearer's. The message of Messiah, Jesus, that we heard concerning His suffering and glory. So when the future remnant looks back, they're going to say, who has believed the message we heard? Because they heard it. The Apostle Paul understands the meaning of that confession, because in Romans chapter 10, he makes reference to it. Romans 10, verse 11. Paul writes, the Scripture says, whoever believes in Him will not be disappointed. There's no distinction between Jew and Greek, for the same Lord is Lord of all, abounding in riches for all who call upon Him. For whoever will call on the name of the Lord will be saved. Then he says, how will they call on Him they haven't believed? How will they believe in Him they haven't heard? How will they hear without a preacher? How will they preach unless they're sent? So we have a problem. People can't believe unless they hear. They can't hear unless somebody goes. They don't go unless they're sent. That's true generally. However, in reference to the Jews, verse 16, they did not all heed the good news. For Isaiah says, Lord, who has believed our message? Then he says, faith comes by hearing, and by the hearing of the word of Christ, but they didn't believe. Paul literally says, the Jews didn't believe exactly as Isaiah said. So the opening confession is this amazing statement. We've heard it, we've heard it, and we've heard it, but we haven't believed it. We haven't believed it. And to drive the point home, there's a second question. And to whom has the arm of the Lord been revealed? The arm of the Lord, simply a symbol of divine power, literally the forearm, but a symbol of divine power. Isaiah 51:9, Isaiah 52:10 talks about the arm of the Lord as a symbol of power. In a very real sense, the Messiah is the arm of the Lord. In another sense, the gospel is the arm of the Lord, because the gospel, Romans 1:16, is the power of God unto salvation. So it's another way of saying God unbared His arm. He pulled His arm out of His garment and showed us His arm, showed us His strength, showed us His power to save. And we didn't understand it. This is John 1:11. He came unto His own, and His own, what? Received Him not. Why didn't they believe? There's a theological reason why they didn't believe. Theological reason why they didn't believe, it takes us back to Romans 10. And the answer is because they didn't need a sacrifice. They didn't believe Jesus was the Messiah because He was dead, crucified. They didn't need a sacrifice. What do we mean by that? Romans 10, Paul says, they were seeking to establish their own righteousness. That's the point. They didn't have any

0: any inadequacy. They could establish their own righteousness without an alien imputed righteousness being given to them by Christ. They didn't understand, he says, that Christ is the end of the law for righteousness to everyone who believes, that it's by faith. They had an inadequate view of the righteousness of God. They had an inadequate view of their own sin because they went about to establish their own righteousness, so they didn't subject themselves to the righteousness of God. I always say it this way. They thought God was less righteous than he was. They were more righteous than they were, so they could come to God on their own terms. So the spiritual reason, the theological reason, you could say, that they have rejected Christ is that they're righteous on their own. They have an inadequate view of sin and therefore an inadequate view of righteousness and atonement. There's another reason why they don't believe, and it's because of the sovereignty of God. Look, if they're going to be self-righteous, he's going to reach out his hands all day long to a disobedient and obstinate people. But there's going to come a time when he shuts that down. Listen to John 12. This is a powerful portion of Scripture. John chapter 12, it's an extended one. I'm not going to read all of it, but I want you to get this part of it that refers back to Isaiah 53. John 12. Let's pick it up at verse 32. Jesus says, if I be lifted up, I'll draw all men to myself. They know what he's talking about. He's going to be crucified. He said that. He's talked about his death. So he says, it's okay. If I be lifted up, I'll draw all men to me. He was saying this to indicate the kind of death by which he was to die. He was telling them, I'm going to get crucified. I'm going to be lifted up on a cross. So the crowd says, verse 34, we have heard out of the law that Christ is to remain forever. What are you talking about? You're going to be the Messiah and die? No. The Messiah is going to remain forever. Maybe he's going to be like Enoch or like Elijah and never die. How can you say the Son of Man must be lifted up? What is this Son of Man? Jesus said, for a little while longer, the light is among you. Walk while you have the light so the darkness doesn't overtake you. He who walks in the darkness doesn't know where the light, or doesn't know where he goes. While you have the light, believe the light so that you may become sons of light. You better believe, he says. You better believe. I've given you the truth. You better believe. Jesus spoke that, went away, and hid from them. Wow. Verse 37. Though he had performed so many signs before them, yet they were not believing in him. This was to fulfill the word of Isaiah the prophet, which he spoke, Lord, who has believed our message, and to whom has the arm of the Lord been revealed? Then this, for this reason, that they wouldn't believe, they couldn't believe. For Isaiah also said, and this is in Isaiah 6:10, he has blinded their eyes, hardened their heart, so they would not see with their eyes, perceive with their heart, be converted, and I heal them. And these things Isaiah said because he saw his glory and he spoke of him. Verse 42 is an amazing footnote. Many even of the rulers believed in him. So convincing. But because of the Pharisees, they were not confessing him for fear they would be put out of the synagogue. For they loved the approval of men rather than the approval of God. So they were damned by wanting human approval. Why didn't they believe? From a spiritual standpoint, theological standpoint, they thought they could establish their own righteousness. From a sovereign standpoint, God shut down their opportunity sovereignly. There's one other view of their unbelief, and it's the view of Isaiah 53. And starting in verse 2 and going through verse 3, they explain why they didn't believe in Jesus. They explain why they didn't believe. They looked at his life and they were unimpressed with the beginning of it. They were unimpressed with the middle of it. And they were unimpressed with the end of it. And the accumulation of all of that unimpressive reality in their minds was the historic reason why they didn't believe.
1: 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Now for the entire Grace to You staff, I'm Phil Johnson. 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
3: The weekends are great for, well, doing stuff around the house. Hey, I am Katie Evans, and this past weekend I did have stuff to do around the house. Namely, I needed to do some laundry, strip the bed, remake it, all that good stuff. And sometimes I will take Buttercup to daycare, but we had already gone for like a great big hike, so I was like, okay, you know what? It's fine. She'll be fine. But for some extra incentive for her to stay in, well, one place, I went and got one of those Red Barn phones. Now, I don't know if you listen to the pet show, Sister Station KRLA, but got put under Red Barn, and this is not a sponsored thing, but Red Barn, if you're out there, my girl loves your treats. Anyway, they are the big old bones filled with like a peanut butter type thing. Give her those and she'll be set for a while. Well, I went downstairs and she was sitting on the bed chewing on that bone. All right, cool. I go downstairs, put the stuff in the wash, take the stuff out of the dryer. By the time I come back, I am laughing because somehow she has halfway stripped the bed herself. I don't know. Her bone must have fallen or gotten wrapped up in the blanket. And yeah, the blanket got pulled off. She wasn't chewing on it, which was good. But thanks, Buttercup. And thanks, Red Barn, for help with the chores.
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5: I'm Donna Rush with SoCal's Morning Rush. Calvary Chapel West Garden Grove Learning Center is a place of support for parents homeschooling their children. Amber Rocky has two elementary age children that she homeschools, and she decided to nominate Director Barbara Eames and the staff for our Thankful Thursday. She says they welcome homeschool families and their children twice a week, and they do it not for pay, just from the heart.
6: Barbara and her staff volunteer their time for our homeschool kids. 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
5: It is just our joy to recognize Director Barbara Eames and the staff of Calvary Chapel West Garden Grove Learning Center as our honorees for Thankful Thursday, serving them a delicious lunch generously provided by Arc de Cotswold Cafe and Catering. 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Just go to KK.
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0: you ever wish you could have sat at Jesus' feet and just listened? Well, today, in a manner of speaking, you'll get that chance. Welcome to Through the Bible. I'm Steve Schwetz, your host. Our teacher, of course, is Dr. J. Vernon McGee, and he's about to guide us through Matthew 18, where we'll hear straight from Jesus himself. It's a great study, one that answers some questions about the kingdom of heaven and talks about the importance of forgiveness. So go ahead, grab your favorite seat on the Bible bus, and as you get comfortable, let's hear from a fellow passenger named Fred, who hopped back aboard after a long break.
1: This is Fred. I live in Grand Prairie, Texas. I was saved in 1971, having been a former professional drummer. Should be dead, like a lot of my friends were at that time. But I got saved. Then I joined a questionable group and was in that for about 3 years. And when I got out, I started listening to J. Vernon McGee and Through the Bible on the radio here and there in the Southern California area in mid-70s. And then I eventually went to Dallas Theological Seminary and got a master's degree in Christian education and was in ministry full-time for a long time in counter-cult missionary work. And then recently, after having had some health problems and being out of ministry, retired, I started listening to Through the Bible again back in Hosea this last session. And I decided to continue in Genesis and just ordered a set of notes and outlines. So I appreciate all that you guys are doing and how Dr. McGee has helped me. And I want to help more people and hope to be teaching the Bible somewhere again in his time. God bless. Bye-bye.
0: Well, Fred, I'm so glad you're here, and I'll continue to save your seat as we travel along, and you keep us posted as you fling the seed and share the word with others. You know, we'd love to hear from you as well, so if you've been on the Bible bus for a while, what's standing out to you in a fresh new way? And what advice would you share with someone maybe who's just climbing aboard? And if you're new, what brought you here? And what's surprised or excited you so far? Send us a note, won't you, through our feedback section in the app. You can email us at BibleBus@ttb.org. You can write to Box 7100, Pasadena, California, 91109, or in Canada, Box 25325, London, Ontario, N6C6B1. Or like Fred, leave us a voicemail at 1-800-65-BIBLE. Let's pray. Heavenly Father, increase our desire for your word, and let each word that we hear delight our souls. In Jesus' name we pray. Amen. Now turn to Matthew 18 as we go through the Bible with Dr. J. Vernon McGee.
2: Now in the 18th chapter of the Gospel of Matthew, we have a very wonderful chapter here. We find first the Lord places a little child in the midst as an object lesson for the kingdom of heaven today. And then he pronounces the parable of the lost sheep, and he provides a new pattern for conduct in the church, and he proclaims a new proviso for forgiveness. You see, these chapters here, though they do not seem to further advance the movement that's in the gospel, but they do fill out many of the dark corners which have risen because of the sudden digression in the kingdom of heaven due to the rejection of the king. Now, Matthew 13 gave us an overall outline of the kingdom of heaven in this age in the mystery parable discourse. But there are still questions to be answered. These chapters I find very helpful in answering many of the questions that arise. Now, we find that the new birth is made essential in entering the kingdom. And so let's begin there with verse 1 now, and I'm reading, "At the same time came the disciples unto Jesus, saying, Who is the greatest in the kingdom of heaven?" I wonder if you detect anything there of personal ambition, or is that just because I have a very critical mind that I see it there? Well, I feel that these men probably have been talking it over, and I suppose that maybe two or three of them would express themselves and probably get the impression that they might be the ones that could reasonably be considered as the greatest in the kingdom of heaven. And our Lord did a rather sensational thing here. Jesus called a little child unto him. And something that you may miss here is this, and set him in the midst of them. What does that tell you? It tells us that the little child, without hesitation, came to him. I think this is a very remarkable thing. The little ones came to him. Suffer the little ones to come unto me and forbid them not. The problem was not in getting the little ones to come to him. The problem was to stop the older ones, the adults, from hindering the little ones to come to him. I think this is a very lovely thing that we have here. And so our Lord put him in the midst and said, Verily I say unto you, except ye be converted and become as little children, ye shall not enter into the kingdom of heaven. Now, that verse has certainly been abused and misunderstood. There are those that think that he's talking about reversion and not conversion. They think that it means you to revert back to your childhood in some unusual fashion. Are you to become like a juvenile in your actions? And I am afraid that we've got a lot of the saints that act like spoiled children. And we've already seen our Lord talked about spoiled brats also. And there are a lot of the saints that think that's what it means. He's not talking about going back to a former childhood, but rather of going on to a new life. Here our Lord gives logic to the thinking of the disciples as he diverts their attention from the matter of holding an exalted place in the kingdom to that of primary importance, namely, of first being able to secure entrance into that kingdom. And this is just as radical as what our Lord said to Nicodemus that night. He said to him, That which is born of the flesh, it's flesh. And that which is born of the Spirit is spirit. And that unless you're born again, why, you're not even going to be able to see the kingdom of God. So that the important thing here is a new birth. And that is what he's talking about here. You've got to become a little child in the sense that you've got to be born again. And when you're born again, you start out as a child spiritually. And so many today like to be very active, be doing things. There are a lot of folks that like to give testimonies. You'd be surprised that over the years, the number of requests that I've had from so-called new converts that wanted to come and give their testimony. May I say to you, that is the same thing he's talking about here, that these men said, Who's the greatest in the kingdom of heaven? We'd like to get a good slice of the kingdom. We'd like to be pretty prominent in it. This is a day that is overemphasize activity and methods and getting everybody involved. This is the savers of that. Now, our Lord said that if you have been converted, why, think of your spiritual age. You're to become a little child. Now, should a little child get up and blabber out a testimony immediately? Should a little child be an officer in the church? Paul says not. And I think our Lord is saying something like that here. This is a very important section, as you can see. Now he goes on to say this, verse 4 now of Matthew 18, Whosoever therefore shall humble himself as this little child, the same is greatest in the kingdom of heaven. Now, this is the thing that's important, is to go back to the entrance into the kingdom and not the position that is in the kingdom. And when you go back and emphasize the entrance, the new birth, then you'll find out that that one is the greatest in the kingdom. And whoso shall receive one such little child in my name receiveth me. Now listen to him. But whoso shall offend one of these little ones which believe in me, it were better for him that a millstone were hanged about his neck, and that he was drowned in the depth of the sea. And friends, that's rather strong language, by the way. And what he's doing here in this entire section seems to me He makes the evangelization of children a divine imperative. He gives top priority to this type of ministry, and I commend anyone that's working with children today. There's nothing as important as that. Remember the stories told that Dwight L. Moody came home one night, and his family asked him, "How many converts did you have tonight?" And he said, "Well, I had 2 converts and a half of a convert." And they said, "Oh, you had 2 adults and 1 child. "Oh, no. No," he said, "I had 2 children and 1 adult. The adult was an old man. He didn't have but a half of a life to give anyway. He's just half of a convert. The little one is the important one." We today just don't emphasize that. I guess they never did. A pastor of a Scottish church years ago turned in his resignation. The elders asked him, "Well, why are you resigning?" "Well," he said, "all year I've just had 1 convert, and that was Wee Bobby Moffat." Well, Wee Bobby Moffat was the man who actually opened Africa to missionary work. And that was the biggest year that preacher ever had, and I don't care whether he had 1,000 other converts. You see, the little ones, our Lord is putting a great emphasis upon them here, and grows out of this question that they ask him. Verse 7, "Woe unto the world because of offenses, for it must needs be that offenses come. But woe to that man by whom the offense cometh. Wherefore, if thy hand or thy foot offend thee, cut them off, cast them from thee. It's better for thee to enter into life halt or maimed, rather than having 2 hands or 2 feet to be cast into everlasting fire." I can't think of anything more harsh, friends, than this right here. "And if thine eye offend thee, pluck it out, cast it from thee. It's better for thee to enter into life with 1 eye, rather than having 2 eyes to be cast into hell fire. Take heed that ye despise not one of these little ones, for I say unto you that in heaven their angels do always behold the face of my Father which is in heaven." Now, there are 2 things I want you to see here that are all important today, and especially if you are a person who's lost a little one by death. Now, when it says here, "their angels do always behold the face of my Father which is in heaven," this is one of the verses that the belief in a guardian angel has come. In fact, this is the primary verse. Many people believe that all of us have a guardian angel. Now, we may have. Don't misunderstand me. I don't know whether we do or not. If I have one, he hasn't caught up with me yet, so I don't know too much about him. But I personally am sure that this passage hasn't anything to do with guardian angels. The word for angels here is spirits. Now, what he's saying is this, that in heaven, their spirits do always behold the face of my Father which is in heaven. What he's saying is this, don't you offend one of these little ones. Now, when one of these little ones dies, his spirit goes immediately to be with God. All little ones, they go to heaven, friends. And they go to heaven not because they're innocent or they happen to be your child, but they go to heaven because Jesus died for them. That's what he's talking about here. Don't you offend them. Don't you get in their way. Let them come to me. And he says, even if they die, their spirits are going to be right there in the presence of my Father. So many people wonder about their little ones. Well, David knew about his when the little one died. He said, "No use mourning anymore. He's not coming to me. One of these days I'm going to him." That is a very precious truth. So many people that have lost little ones. I've lost a little one also. I have one buried up here in Altadena in Southern California. Every now and then to this good day, and that was years ago, I go by there and put a few flowers there. Just, you know, she's not there. She's with him. But I just go there because that's all I got left now. But someday, someday, some golden someday, I'm going to be there, and when I am, I'm going to see my little one, she's saved. I have 2 children, and I always hesitate to say that because I only have 1 living, and people begin to look around, and they think maybe something's happened to me that I don't know how to count or something. I have 1 in heaven, and 1 that's out in Pasadena. She's married. I must confess, I worried more about her than I ever have the little one in heaven. I know where she is, and someday I'll go to her. This is a glorious passage, friends, and he says, don't block their way. Have you ever stopped to think how important this is in this day when there's so many crimes against these little ones? Recently in Southern California, parents, that is, the mother and a stepfather, left a precious little girl along the freeway up here in the San Joaquin Valley. I was up there at the time. How shocking it was to read about it. There were cold nights there. They just wanted to get rid of the little one. May I say to you, I'll be honest with you, friends, and you may not believe in a hell, but I want to say this. If there isn't a hell, there ought to be one for folks like that, and there is one. I believe there's one. He said it would be better that anything happened to you than cause these little ones to offend. This is a great passage for this day in which we live. Now he moves from that into this wonderful parable. Here he says, for the Son of Man is come to save that which was lost. Now this is different from the parable in Luke 15 of the lost sheep. There the lost sheep was lost and needed to be found. Actually, here it's a little different. The emphasis here is upon saving the lost, not finding the lost. Save that which was lost. How think ye, if a man have 100 sheep, and one of them be gone astray, doth he not leave the 99, and goeth into the mountains, and seeketh that which is gone astray? And if so be that he find it, verily I say unto you, he rejoiceth more of that sheep than of the 99 which went not astray. Now we come here to a new pattern, and notice how he closes this. Even so, it's not the will of your Father which is in heaven that one of these little ones should perish. Now he'll take care of them until they get to the age of accountability. But parent, it's your responsibility until then. I'm afraid our school systems today are making guinea pigs out of the little ones. They're paying an awful price today in our schools. They've become nothing but guinea pigs, in many cases, through a great many crackpot leaders today that we have. May I say, we have a tremendous responsibility before God here. Now he says, in this section, he provides a new pattern for conduct in the church. Moreover, if thy brother shall trespass against thee, go and tell him his fault between thee and him alone. If he shall bear thee, thou shalt have gained thy brother. Now if he's trespassed against you, you go to him. And if he'll not hear thee, then take with thee one or two more, that in the mouth of two or three witnesses every word may be established. Now this is an order in the church. And if he shall neglect to hear them, tell it unto the church. But if he neglect to hear the church, let him be unto thee as a heathen man and a publican. Now there are those that like to smother things and cover them up today. That's not the way that he said to do it. You are to try to work it out in an amicable and a very peaceful manner and a quiet manner. But if the individual or the group won't let you work it out, then, my friend, you're to take it to the church. Now he says, here again, verily I say unto you, whatsoever ye shall bind on earth shall be bound in heaven, and whatsoever ye shall loose on earth shall be loosed in heaven. We've had this before us at another time, and I pass over it. Again I say unto you that if two of you shall agree on earth as touching anything that they shall ask, it shall be done for them of my Father which is in heaven. For where two or three are gathered together in my name, there am I in the midst of them. Now touching anything, somebody says, you mean if we agree down here, touching anything, that he'll hear us? Well, why don't you read all of it? For where two or three are gathered together in my name, there am I in the midst of them. He'll hear them, and touching anything that's in his name. And this is the simplest form here, actually, of church government, by the way. On the day of Pentecost, it says they continued steadfastly in the apostles' doctrine, in the breaking of bread, and in fellowship and in prayers. They were gathered together in his name. Now we have verse 21, this last section on forgiveness here. we have a real example in Simon Peter. Then came Peter to him and said, Lord, how oft shall my brother sin against me, and I forgive him till seven times? This man, Simon Peter, he really thought that he was being magnanimous. Two or three times was the limit, according to the rabbis, but Simon Peter was willing to go seven times. But actually, Peter's generosity was parsimonious in comparison to the new estimation of Jesus. Listen to this. Jesus saith unto him, I say not unto thee until seven times, but until 70 times seven. That's 490 times, I think. And by that time, may I say that things may be just pretty much worked out. If not, why, both of them have reached the old age to the extent won't amount to much anyway, will it? I think this is really, shall I say, go the limit? And that's exactly what our Lord is saying here. Therefore is the kingdom of heaven likened unto a certain king, which would take account of his servants. When he had begun to reckon, one was brought unto him which owed him 10,000 talents. But forasmuch as he had not to pay, his Lord commanded him to be sold, his wife and his children, and all that he had, and payment to be made. The servant therefore fell down and worshipped him, saying, Lord, have patience with me, and I'll pay thee all. In other words, he said, I'd like to pay it back on an installment plan. Then the Lord of that servant was moved with compassion and loosed him and forgave him the debt. And I want to tell you, the amount was quite a sum, about $12 million. That's a lot to forgive anyone. And I think our Lord's using a ridiculous illustration. But the same servant went out and found one of his fellow servants, which owed him 100 pence, and that's $17, over against $12 million. And he laid hands on him, took him by the throat, saying, pay me that thou owest. His fellow servant fell down at his feet, besought him, saying, have patience with me, and I'll pay thee. And he would not, but went and cast him into prison till he should pay his debt. So when the fellow servants saw what was done, they were very sorry, and came and told unto the Lord all that was done. Then this Lord, after that, he called him, said unto him, O thou wicked servant, I forgave thee all that debt, because thou desirest me. Shouldest not thou also have had compassion on thy fellow servant? His Lord was wroth, and delivered him to the tormentors. So likewise shall my heavenly Father do also unto you, if ye from your hearts forgive not every one his brother their trespasses. Now, may I say, that is a new principle, but that today is something that is not quite the basis for forgiveness for believers. Listen to him. And be ye kind one to another, tenderhearted, forgiving one another, even as God, for Christ's sake, hath forgiven you. Now, because he's forgiven us, we are to forgive, and we are to forgive the same way, tenderhearted, forgiving one another. This parable that he's concluded with, of the king who forgave his servant, but the man in turn refused to forgive another, it illustrates the principle of forgiveness, you see. If God forgave our sins on the same way we forgive, none of us would ever get forgiven. This is a great principle after you become a child of God. Because you have been forgiven, and it's on that basis we're to forgive today. This is the principle of Christian conduct, of course. Now, we will leave off there. We'll begin next time with chapter 19. Until then, my beloved, may God richly bless you.
0: Well, I love the connection that Dr. McGee made between the parable of forgiveness and Ephesians 4:32, don't you? 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I'm Steve Schwetz, and I'll see you when the Bible bus rolls your way again. 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God's word is never out of reach, and there's always a seat saved just for you.

0: Through the Bible is a 5-year study of God's entire Word, and together we discover God's purposes in history and our lives, found only when we believe in Jesus Christ. 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
1: 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How are those goals going? Hey, I am Katie Evans, and every month I like to set new goals for myself just to become a better version of myself. Sometimes they roll over and I'll do the same goal two months in a row. Other times they're goals I've already done. This month though, for me, it's journal for 10 minutes straight every day. Sometimes that'll be a little bit of Bible study or, you know, meditating on a verse. Other times it is just doodles, or it is my list of things to do for the day, or just a brain dump of just stream of consciousness. So that one's been pretty good. It gets easier every day. Some days I've done more than 10 because I'm just on a roll. The other goal, train with Buttercup 30 minutes each day. We got a new trainer coming once a week. We are working on getting her a little less nervous around new people. And also, it's just about training me as much as it is training her, because, you know, I've got to stay consistent as well. She is such a smart girl. She picks up on things, but...
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9: Psalm 32:7 says, "You are my hiding place. You preserve me from trouble. You surround me with songs of deliverance, Selah." And the woman of the house there where they hid, took a covering and spread it over the well's mouth, scattered grain on it. It just looked like a place to dry grain in the sun so that nothing was known. Now, can you imagine? You're these two guys. You're part of David's critical spy network. If you get found out, the whole thing is in shambles. Can you imagine being down in that well, trying to be as quiet, feel a sneeze coming on? Right? I mean, there's pressure. And Absalom's servants came to the woman. So now search parties go out. The locals probably said, "Hey, we saw them go into the courtyard. They came to the woman. The man of the house was gone, or maybe left to make things look normal," and said, Where are Ahimaaz and Jonathan? Now, if you're the woman, what's the correct answer to that question? They're in the well right there underneath the seeds that are drying there. Just lift that up. You'll see them there. Right? The woman said to them, they have crossed the brook of water. And when they searched and could not find them, they returned to Jerusalem. Where are these two young men? Tell us now. And the woman said, oh, they went that away. Is it right to be deceptive in certain circumstances? Well, I'll give you an example. In Nazi Germany, when people, Nazis knocked on the door and said, are you hiding any Jews here? The proper answer is no. There's a higher good, a higher law. In the book of Exodus, same thing. They deceive the Pharaoh because they don't want the male babies to be killed. So there's the higher law. Now don't use this as an excuse to be deceptive in your life. This is not what it's talking about. It's talking about there was a higher good to protect God's king. And so she said they went that away. And there's nothing in here that says she did something wrong. It was a positive thing to throw them off the trail. And so they searched around and they couldn't find them. And so, what verse did I leave off at? And it came about, 21, after they had departed, that they came up out of the well. The coast was clear. They went and told King David, and they said to David, arise and cross over the water quickly, for thus Ahithophel has counseled against you. They got to David, very abridged story, very narrowly focused. And David and all the people who were with him arose. They crossed the Jordan, and by dawn, not even one remained who had not crossed the Jordan. And so in the darkness and the rushing water of the Jordan River, they crossed over into safety. Now, when Ahithophel saw that his counsel was not followed, he saddled his donkey. He arose and went to his home, to his city. It's the city of Gilo. You can write 15:12, 2 Samuel 15:12. He set his house in order, and he strangled himself. And thus he died and was buried in the grave of his father. Sadly, when Ahithophel, the brother of fools, heard that Absalom did not follow his counsel right away, he went and committed suicide. The Bible has several cases like this where someone committed suicide. And it is a very sad and tragic thing when someone decides to do this. And we don't, you know, when we hear stories like this, Robin Williams is one that comes to mind. And it's in the recent past. It's just a very sad thing. And it's hard for us to know all the angles and all the things that are going on there. But Ahithophel, who was a wise man, and you might assume even a godly man, at least at one point, he thought the only way out is to kill himself, because he figured if David got back into the throne, he was in deep trouble anyway. And there are striking parallels between Ahithophel and another man who betrayed the greater David 1,000 years later, and his name was Judas. And the same psalm, Psalm 41:9, that's applied to Ahithophel is also applied to Judas 1,000 years later. And Judas tried to give the money back. Look, Ahithophel's reasons may have been more noble. Ahithophel was trying to get David back for something he had done wrong. What was Judas's motive? It seems to be money. He stole out of the money box, we're told in the Gospel of John. He did get money for giving the information. But then he took the money and what? And threw it down and said, I betrayed innocent blood. The money meant nothing to him. Can I say to you, material things are all going to decay. What's most important about you is your soul. What will it profit you if you gain the whole world and lose your soul? What will you give in exchange for your soul? Jesus said that. Ahithophel, on a silly mission of revenge, came to a bitter end. And David came to Mahanaim, 24. And Absalom crossed the Jordan, he and all the men of Israel with him. Now, whose plan is Absalom now following? Hushai's. He's leading a group of men. I don't know what the timing is here. He crosses the Jordan where David went, and he's going to go and try to settle up with his dad. Can you imagine if Absalom pulled a sword and he and his dad had to square off? We have fighting within a family. Do you know the commander we're about to read about ends up being David's nephew? We have David's son trying to steal his throne, David's nephew leading Absalom's army, who happens to be a cousin of Joab. Joab is the commander of David's army. This is fighting within a family. I know it's shocking to you all, because I know none of your families probably ever have any problems getting along. But you know, when you peel back the veil here, it's sad. These are family members trying to kill one another. And Absalom comes pursuing David, and he comes to a place called Mahanaim. I want you to just note, and we're going to end our time together, that Mahanaim is a very important place in Genesis 32. We'll come back to that. Absalom set Amasa, that's David's nephew, Joab's cousin, 25, over the army in place of Joab. Now, Amasa was the son of a man whose name was Ithra, the Israelite, who went into Abigail, the daughter of Nahash, sister of Zeruiah, Joab's mother. And Israel and Absalom camped in the land of Gilead. Now, when David had come to Mahanaim, Shobi, the son of Nahash, from Rabbah, of the sons of Ammon, Makir, the son of Amiel, from Lodabar, and Godzilla, I'm sorry, that's a very bad joke, I'm so sorry. And Barzillai, that's a type of pasta. No, it's not. Anyway, the Gileadite from Rogelim, that helps your hair grow right there. it's bad. Brought beds, basins, pottery, wheat, flour, barley flour, parched grain, beans, lentils, parched seeds, honey, curds, sheep, cheese of the herd, for David and for the people who were with him to eat, for they said, the people are hungry and weary and thirsty in the wilderness. Thou dost prepare a table before me in the presence of my enemies. Psalm 23:5. Can you imagine how, I mean, there were still people supporting David, and it was awesome. Now, I want you to turn to Genesis 32, and we're done. Genesis 32. So there was a man earlier in the life of Israel whose name was Jacob. His name means conniver or supplanter or heel catcher. He'd been wrestling with God and man his whole life. He stole his brother's birthright and blessing, manipulated his way, but then he ran into a man who was his match. It was his uncle Laban. And he saw himself and his uncle Laban, and he had to serve his uncle Laban for 20 years, and his uncle switched brides on him one night. That's very inconvenient, right? Just a lot of things went on. Finally, he was able to break the chains of his uncle, and he moved on. And he got word that Esau, his brother, that he had done wrong 20 years earlier, was on the move. And he was trying to give terms of peace to Esau, but the last discussion was, Esau's going to avenge himself on you. He's not going to rest until you're dead. And he sent some gifts ahead, and he got word from one of his messengers that Esau is coming, and 400 men are with him. And Jacob had his wives and his children and his animals, and he had come to this location of Mahanaim. Look at Genesis 32:1. Now, as Jacob went on his way, the angels of God met him. And Jacob said when he saw them, "This is God's camp." So he named that place Mahanaim. Now, Mahanaim literally means two camps. It seems that it was a camp of angels and Jacob. Just like the Lord was helped by angels in Mark 1:13 and Luke 22, an angel strengthened him in his temptation. So Jacob has these angels with him, and he was distressed.
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4: Went on his way, the angels of God met him. And Jacob said when he saw them, "This is God's camp." So he named that place Mahanaim. Now, Mahanaim literally means two camps. It seems that it was a camp of angels and Jacob. Just like the Lord was helped by angels in Mark 1:13 and Luke 22, an angel strengthened him in his temptation. So Jacob has these angels with him. And he was distressed. And finally, he pushed everybody to the other side of the brook and he prayed to God. He said, "Please protect me and my family from Esau." And he split the camps so that if they won after one, then maybe the other would survive. And he was having a restless night and he couldn't sleep. And he was in the camp all alone. And all of a sudden, somebody showed up and grabbed his shoulder. And he went, "Wow!" Can you imagine? You can't sleep and someone grabs you. And it says that a man showed up in the camp and they began some Old Testament MMA. All right. How many of you watch MMA? I don't necessarily enjoy it because they try to just choke people out. But I understand. I've seen it a few times. I understand that the point of MMA is to get your opponent into a position of submission. Amen. Is that correct? And so Jacob began grappling with this mystery visitor and up and down and down and up. And Jacob was tough. And at some point during the grappling, the mystery visitor touched Jacob in the thigh. Zoop! Ah! And he never walked the same again. And the man, in quotes, said to Jacob, "Let me go. The dawn of day is going to break." And Jacob said, "I'm not letting you go until you bless me." And there's a commentary on this from Hosea 12 that says he was crying and pleading with the mystery visitor, "I'm not letting go until you bless me." Because Jacob was between a rock and a hard place. And he literally wrestled with God. Can I ask you, are you wrestling with God? And I think the mystery visitor said something like this: "You've been wrestling with people your whole life, with your brother, with your mom, with your dad, with your uncle. Okay, ding, ding, time to wrestle with me. Because you've been doing that too. Let's see how it works out." And dust flew and sweat. And I don't even know how long it went on. And finally, zoop, Jacob was zapped. And he never walked the same again. But he said, "I'm not letting go." Because do you know what Jacob was facing? The trial of his life. He didn't know if he was going to survive the night. Esau was coming with 400 men. He imagined the worst. And God showed up with a camp of angels. And he renamed Jacob that night. Look at verse 28 of Genesis 32. He said, 26, he says, "I'm not letting go unless you bless me." He said to him, "What is your name?" He said, "Jacob." He said, "Your name shall no longer be Jacob, but Israel. For you have striven with God and with men and have prevailed." Now, I want to say to you that Jacob actually prevailed by losing. He didn't win the fight. He got his hip out of joint. This mystery visitor could have done away with him in a microsecond. In fact, Jacob knew that he was wrestling with God. And that night, he was renamed into Israel. Now, with all the talk about what Israel means, governed by God, you've probably heard before. The name Israel, according to James Montgomery Boyce, and I think he's on really good ground here, and he's now with the Lord, believes the name Israel means God prevails. The counsel of the Lord stands forever. Where

0: David in Mahanaim. What do you think David's doing right now? Probably wrestling with God. You said someone's going to sit on the throne. You said this. Here comes Absalom. My son's coming against me. What's going to happen? And look, you may have had some restless nights lately. And maybe you've been questioning the promises of God. And maybe you've been asking, Lord, I don't know if you're going to be true to your word. Can I say to you? Just get on board with God's will. Because his will prevail. Father, we come before you right now. We're just so grateful for your word. So many practical lessons in it. The characters that we often laud as so weighty and they seem so high above us, we're so human. It gives us all so much hope because we've all made our mistakes, and sometimes we look at our own hearts and we wonder where we're at with you, and we could have been a Christian for decades, and sometimes we wonder if we're really walking in the promises and working out what you've worked in our lives. But I pray your grace would sprinkle over this group of precious saints this morning. I pray that you'd give them hope through these stories of success and failure. I pray you'd give us wisdom. You told us you would give us the Holy Spirit as our counselor. You told us that you would never leave us or forsake us. You said, if God is for us, who can be against us? And Lord, there's a lot of things that come our way. And there's people who hurt us and situations that disappoint us. And sometimes our biggest disappointments is when we look in the mirror and see the person looking back at us. But I pray that you would show us your grace through the story of David. But you'd give us also wisdom, the wisdom of foresight and hindsight, to walk out your will. And we have so much incredible truth we have access to in your word. Your word is a lamp to our feet and a light to our path.
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0: You know, when you go in the direction of the counsel of the Lord, here's what you can know. It will hold up. You know, there are some things in life where you can take the quick fix route. You can read the books until you get the one that tells you what you want to hear. You can find the people who will pat you on the back and tickle your ears, as it were. But that stuff is all short-term fixes. The counsel of the Lord is what will stand forever. The things that you do for the kingdom of God will last. And that's why the Bible emphasizes, yes, living for Christ now in the kingdom, but it also emphasizes the eternal as contrasted with the temporal. So my prayer for you is that you're thinking about eternal things, transcendent things, the kingdom of God, treasures in heaven, people that you win to the Lord, ministry that's done to disciple and equip, that changes lives, families, marriages, companies, individuals for eternity. I mean, that is huge. And that's the focus of the Christian, is to do things that will last. And that's the king and the kingdom that we serve. And that's so different from everything else that's so temporal, temporary. But the kingdom, the king and the kingdom are eternal. And so with that thought, my prayer for you is that you'll stand on the counsel of the Lord and be involved in his kingdom and practice Matthew 6:33, seeking first him and his kingdom. And everything else he'll add to you. That's the beauty of the promise. You seek first the kingdom and his righteousness, he'll add everything else to you. What are you going to wear? What are you going to eat? What are you going to drink? You know, what are you worried about? He'll take care of it all if you keep your eyes on Jesus. Well, it's the end of the week, and we're so glad you've been with us during this week of broadcasting Walk in Truth, or podcasting as it were. We're glad you're part of the family.
2: And just want to say thank you for those of you who pray, reach out, partner, listen. It's all wonderful. We are appreciative of the platform and of our listening family. We love you, even though I don't know many of you. We love you. You're our family. And for those of you who maybe are not a Christian yet, you know, it would be wonderful for you to become part of this family. But thank you for listening and considering the gospel. And I pray that you'll search more. You know, the Lord's not hiding from any of us. And maybe you stumbled on this broadcast, quote unquote, stumbled on it maybe recently, and you're intrigued and you're listening. Keep listening. Go get a Bible. Open it up. Read Matthew or John. Ask the Lord to show you who he is. You know, he came, Jesus came, Luke 19:10, to seek and to save the lost. He loves you. Won't you come to him today? You don't have to have a perfect prayer, but it is about receiving what Jesus did for you on the cross through the resurrection. It's about making him your Lord and King. It's about following him. It's about experiencing all the benefits of being in Christ, which is what the book of Ephesians talks a lot about. I pray that you know him, and I pray that you'll come to know him today. 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
3: The metaphor is Absalom, David's son, ends up dying in 2 Samuel 18 in what we would call a metaphorical way. That is, his death becomes a picture of something. He actually dies hanging from a tree. Commentators, because of the language, are not sure exactly what happened, but there's one view that his beautiful long hair that we've been talking about got caught in a tree branch.
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5: A brand new month has started. And, well, we're solidly in it. Hey there, I am Katie Evans. Hopefully your August is going well and you've set some good goals for yourself. One of the goals that I've set for myself is to journal for 10 minutes straight each day. Now, it doesn't have to be anything coherent. It can be doodling. It can just be train of thought, you know, brain dump, as I like to call it. I can be listing things that I want to do for my day. Just all different things, different thoughts. I've started working on my vows. Oh my goodness, that is wild. Getting married in just a couple months, 2 months. Ah! But I am journaling for 10 minutes straight each day, and it gets easier every day that goes by. 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Hopefully, if you haven't set them yet, don't worry, there's still time. But hopefully you are doing a good job. And just remember, I am in your corner. I am cheering you on, and we are all here to become better versions of ourselves.
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13: Hi, I'm Mark Finley with Hope Lives 365. When Shadrach, Meshach, and Abednego would not bow down to the golden image that Nebuchadnezzar set up, they were thrown into a burning fiery furnace. Now get this, a universal world leader, Nebuchadnezzar, has a universal decree that anyone that would not bow down would be thrown into the fire. Here is a death decree. Why wouldn't they bow down? It was a violation of the commandments of God. They were thrown into the furnace, burning fiery furnace. Nebuchadnezzar looks in there, and he sees not three men, but verse 25, Daniel 3, I see four men loose walking in the midst. The form of the fourth is like the Son of God. Jesus Christ protected his people in that crisis. And he protects his people today in every crisis.
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17: Jesus Christ died on the cross to elevate mankind out of death and out of decay into life. That's good news. He's declared to us our worth. God thinks that we're altogether something, even though you don't think much of yourself or of anybody else.
16: 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Now, this is a series about who Jesus really is, not the Jesus of popular opinion, but the Jesus of the Bible, God himself who stepped into our world. The Gospel of John tells us that Jesus Christ took on human flesh and walked amongst us as a man. So that brings up the question a lot of us have asked and wondered, why did Jesus have to become a man? You see, the greatest miracle of all is that God would leave heaven and clothe himself in human skin. He got tired, he got hungry, his feet got dirty, just like you and me. He came down to where we live so we'd know he understands exactly how we feel. So today Pastor Jack teaches us that Jesus took our place in judgment by meeting the demands of biblical law that we could never meet. Everything Christ said and did, even his death and resurrection, had a purpose, and that was to bring salvation to everyone who comes to him. Now with his message called Christ the Word Made Flesh, here's pastor and Bible teacher Jack Hibbs.
17: Chapter 2, it says, "And you being dead in your trespasses and sins and the uncircumcision of your flesh, he has made us alive together with him, for we have been forgiven of our trespasses and sins. And he has wiped out the handwriting of requirements that were against us, which were contrary to us. And he has taken them out of the way, having nailed them to the cross." You remember, if you were here Wednesday night, we saw a moment, that projection. Remember of Jesus on the cross and that sign over his head? Remember what that sign said? That sign says, Jesus Christ, the King of the Jews. And by the way, that's why he was killed. He was killed because he was Jesus Christ, King of the Jews. It's just that they didn't believe him. The statement was true, but they didn't believe him. So they put the accusation over his head, nailed it to his cross, and they killed him. And when that man on that cross, if he was a bank robber or a thief or a mugger, it was put over his head. Once that man died, they took down that accusation and they burned it. Why? The man was dead. What does it mean? That thief who died on the cross paid the societal debt that he owed to the world. When Jesus died on the cross, he died for no sin of his own. He died for all of our sins. Having taken our sins and nailed it to his cross, Jesus in our place died for us. And that accusation of us, of our sinfulness, so to speak, God took down after Jesus had died and burned it in his judgment. And we were freed. This is the gospel. It's incredible that someone would die in our place. It shouldn't be that incredible for us if we have a child or a loved one where there's this natural instinctive response when you love someone. You don't even have to discuss it. You leap in front of that train or that car or in front of whatever it is to save a life. Jesus leapt in front of mankind between heaven and hell and died for us. It's incredible. It's a fantastic thing. Our God is so loving and so awesome for us to do this. He died for us. He was subject to the law and it loomed to consume every human. Yesterday we're at the beach and we're just walking along. This huge Great Dane comes up over this fence. And he just, you know, he's just, and he's right there on the boardwalk. He's, and he's just hanging there, big head, and his ears are flopping, and his paws, and he's barking and barking and barking. That's how the law is. The law hangs over us to intimidate, to show us the perfection of God, and that this is what you must do to get to heaven. You've got to be perfect. You've got to keep everything. And if you miss one point, you're guilty of it all. You've fractured it, and you're going to go to hell. And the law stands there and condemns us. And Jesus comes into the world, and he keeps the law. He performs it perfectly because it had to be a man. Yet because it was God's standard, it had to be the God-man, Jesus. Jesus had to come in the flesh. He had to come. Another thing that we see this morning is this. By becoming the perfect sacrifice, Jesus became the perfect sacrifice for us. The fourth thing that we see this morning is by his humanity, he destroyed the work of Satan. I like this. I want to hear more and more about this. By his humanity, he destroyed the works of Satan. The scripture says in John chapter 12, verse 31, "Now is the judgment of this world, and now the ruler of this world has been cast out," said Jesus. When the gospel, when the kingdom of God came to men among earth, Jesus says, "Now the prince of this world is judged." The prince of this world is Satan. And men, knowingly or unknowingly, love to have him in control. Because he caters to the flesh, he caters to the world, he caters to sin. He's the one that tempts you. entices you. In Colossians 2:15, the scripture says, Jesus Christ disarmed principalities and powers, and he made a public spectacle of them, triumphing over them in the cross. Jesus thwarted the plan of the angelic or fallen angelic realm. In Hebrews 2:14, the scripture says, inasmuch then as the children have been partakers of flesh and blood, he himself, Jesus Christ, likewise, that through death he might destroy him who had power over death, that is, the devil. Isn't that great? Do you appreciate Jesus? Let me put it this way. Are you afraid to die, or do you ever think about death or the pain of death? Well, you can say, hallelujah, Jesus came to take away the sting and its power to all those who trust in Jesus Christ. I have to confess, I'm not afraid to die. I don't believe I'm going to miss a thing down here on earth. This place, I have determined, it's taken me 41 years, but I have concluded it all stinks at best. And the more I read my Bible, the more I get excited about where I'm going. So, you know, come on, Lord, let's go. I will confess, what I don't want to go through is the death process. Just let me get to the death part. I don't want to go through the process. I don't want to be plugged into a machine. You know, I don't want to wither away, you know, but that's God's business. He's determined how we will go. I just don't want to be in pain. Thursday, I found out I had to have emergency root canal. And this is the fourth or fifth visit to a dentist in my entire life. I've never had a cavity. I don't know what it's like to go to a dentist. And it was like, oh my gosh, I'm going to die. And I went to this guy, and I had to go to this specialist because of the problem and the way the tooth broke like this. And the guy said, I want this to be a pleasurable experience. And I'm thinking, and I go like this. I said to him, great. And I'm thinking, you liar. And I lay down there, and the guy, he just swabs my mouth with a little cotton swab, you know, and I didn't know. It smells like bubble gum. That's nice. And I had my eyes closed, because it's really close to your face. I don't want to look at this guy. You know, you're like right there on the guy's face. And he starts to wiggle my jaw. He grabs my face. He's wiggling my face. And I never felt a thing. And then he's vroom, vroom, vroom, vroom. And I didn't feel a thing. Nothing. And it was all done. 48 minutes later and $640 later, he goes, you can go now. And I couldn't believe he was done. All the pain had been taken away. It was nothing there. Jesus came and took the pain away. He took the curse away. He took the power of death away. That's love. That's care. That's a doctor you want to have. Jesus. Very, very exciting. By his humanity, he destroyed the work of Satan. He destroyed the power of the flesh. Christian, don't raise your hand, but if you're a Christian here tonight, or today, this morning, if you're a Christian, you have the Holy Spirit in you. The power has been given to you and I to overcome the demands of our flesh. The Bible says in Romans chapter 6 that we are not under the law, but now under grace, and so that sin shall not have dominion over us. If you keep doing a certain sin, it's because you want to. You want to. Don't tell me you don't want to. Well, I'm really caught up in this, you know, I just can't stop having a vodka tonic. And I know it's bad. Stop. Then stop. I'm trying to stop, man, but I just can't stop. What's that battle all about? It's the flesh saying, hey, take your Christianity and put it in the back seat for a minute. And this battle goes on in your mind if this applies to you, and you come to a conclusion, and you're going to go get, because you're thirsty, a 7-Up, but you walk into a bar to get that 7-Up. That's nuts. You don't go to a bar to get a 7-Up. If drinking's your problem, steer clear of anything and everything that tempts you. Be wise. Be wise as a serpent, harmless as a dove. Be violent against sin. If you're tempted physically with maybe images or pornography or stuff, don't go down the 10 freeway with all those pathetic billboards. Don't go online and get tempted to go onto the internet. If you do, It's because you wanted to. That's a fact. If you're doing a certain sin, it's because you are willing to do that thing. And you can be a Christian and be caught up in this very thing I'm talking about. Just know this. Jesus Christ died to set you free, and you don't have to sin. We do it because we want to. We let down our guard, or we allow ourselves to be weakened. Sin shall not have dominion over us. The power of the flesh, it allures us away. And it's so, so powerful. But greater is he that is in us than he that is in the world. The next thing that we see here is that he destroyed the power of the world. That is specifically the spirit of Antichrist, which 1 John tells us is in the entire world. Everywhere. The spirit of Antichrist. I'm not talking about the Antichrist. I'm talking about the spirit of Antichrist. The world. Have you caught on yet the world's going to kill you? Oh, it may dress up sweet, and it may smell real good, but it'll kill you. Be very careful. Also this. He destroyed the power of sin. We've talked on that. We've discussed that. Thank God for God.
18: 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And now, let's get back to today's message. Once again, here's Pastor Jack.
17: The fifth thing we see is that by his humanity, he has become our high priest. You don't need me. You don't need any other pastors. You don't need the Pope. You don't need Billy Graham. You know who you and I need? The one whom the Bible says that there's one mediator between man and God, and that is the man, Christ Jesus. That's what we need. We need him. He is our high priest. Jesus Christ could never have been our high priest if he wouldn't have come to earth. Could he have redeemed us from heaven? I guess he could have done anything he wanted. But he came to earth to tell all of us by his life and by his message that we can relate to him and he can relate to us. That's what a priest is all about. There is no priest if you can't relate to him. Jesus took our clothes on, so to speak. He took on our skin. And a priest not only relates to the people, but he relates to the authority. That's God the Father. The priest is the go-between. Jesus is our priest. My friend, you don't need to confess your sin to anybody anymore but God alone. Read Hebrews chapter 9 and chapter 10 this afternoon. The scripture says there are people who go and offer their confessions before men. Priest, it says in the scriptures, who can never take away sins. But this man, after he once purged our sins, sat down at the right hand of God the Father and is seated in glory on high. You confess to Jesus Christ, who died for you, says the Bible. Of course, you know the scripture, if you confess your sins to him, he's faithful and just to cleanse you from your sins. He's our high priest. He knows our weaknesses. He knows our weaknesses. The high priest is very conscious and very aware. If we were to tell him, Jesus, thus and so, he knows this. Jesus, I can't bear up under this pressure financially, physically, emotionally, the school, the kids, the job, my spouse, the world, I'm dying. And Jesus says, I know exactly how you feel. And the Bible says, I'm going to intercede. I'm going to pray to my Father for you. The priest, Jesus, does this. Isn't that something? He prays for us. And you can't lose because the Bible also says the Holy Spirit's praying for us. And I like that. Wherever two or more are gathered, there he is in the midst. Jesus is praying. The Holy Spirit is praying. To whom? The Father. We got to win. We do win. I know it seems tough. I know it feels like we're going under. But we're not going under. He'll see us through. He's a priest. He's dedicated to getting us in, to getting us through. Also, he's very, very faithful at dealing with all of our fears. Do you have any fears? We all have fears. We hate them. We should hate them. But we have fears that plague us. They often keep us shrouded from doing anything. Many Christians, I think most Christians than not, most Christians, maybe, and maybe it's true for half are more than half of this sanctuary, even here right now this morning. Most Christians don't do anything for God because they're afraid of failing, which is a trick from Satan, because what they wind up really doing is stepping right into Satan's trick. They don't do anything for God for fear of failing. So what happens in the end, they wind up having lived in a life that never had any influence for God whatsoever. Rather than trusting God to live his word out in their lives, they're cowardice and they just hide and they bury, as Jesus says, their talent in the ground. Because the enemy will whisper, we have fears. We're afraid that we're not going to be accepted. One of the strong personal things that we deal with in our psychology as humans is if we go into a room or into a gathering, into a place, will we be accepted? And the Bible tells us that in Christ Jesus, he has made us acceptable in the beloved. Ephesians 1:6 tells us he has made us acceptable in the beloved. We're acceptable to God. By his humanity as our high priest, becoming our high priest, he has made us acceptable. He's taken away our fears. He has taken away our weaknesses. He has taken away our fears. As high priest, he's for us and will be there for us for all time. The Bible says that Jesus Christ is forever a high priest for us. One of the great books of the Bible that you can read right now to stay current on what God is doing in your life is to read the book of Hebrews. It talks about your priest, Jesus. The sixth thing we see this morning is by his humanity, he has enabled God's prayers, or God's promises, I'm sorry, God's promises. By Jesus coming to earth, he has enabled or enacted or put into power the promises of God. God's promises in this book, get a load of this. This is something. The Bible says that Jesus is the Word of God, right? I mean, it says that he is the Word of God. He is the Word. And he has always been. But then it says, as we saw in John chapter 1, verse 14, that that Word became flesh. Well, isn't it amazing that we could argue that right here in your lap is the nature and the personality, the will, the power, the knowledge, the revelation of God in this book on your lap. And the wonderful thing about that is that this book is pregnant with promises. How do we get them? By Jesus Christ becoming a man. He has bridged us between God and his promises in a lost and lonely world. Jesus has brought us together to meet. The Bible says that we were once alienated from the commonwealth of Israel as Gentiles, but through Jesus Christ, he has manifested to us the promises. God has made us promises, and he's going to answer and fulfill those promises. He's enabled our relationship to God. Jesus, as we said earlier, is the way, the truth, and the life, and no one goes to the Father but through him. Now, did you hear that? But through him and him only. Well, Jack, I'm a really good person. That doesn't count. Unacceptable. Well, I've been a church member all my life. Unacceptable. I've read my Bible 10 chapters a day all my life. Unacceptable. I've tithed $1 million. Unacceptable. What is acceptable? That we come to Jesus Christ, recognizing that he's the only way, the truth, and the life. No one comes to the Father but through him. The second thing is that he's enabled our communion with God. Not only does God want us and he brings us through Jesus, but God wants us in a very intimate way. I love this consideration here. Yes, God loves us, but he likes us. He likes us. You know, it's something when somebody says, well, I love you. You know, there's almost like this thing where you got to love people. There's people that live in your house. You got to love them. You got to. But do you like them? If you like them, you like to hang out with them. If you like them, you want to be with them. Jesus likes us. Isn't that a trip? Well, Jack, you're blowing my mind now with that one. Friday day and Friday night, I was teaching up at a youth camp. And I told the kids about the book of Zephaniah chapter 3, where it says in there that the Lord will spin around in heaven when we get there. Remember, we've taught on this before, that the Lord is going to spin around with singing those who love him. And normally when you state that verse in Ecclesiastes 3, 14 through 17, it's kind of a wild thing, because normally adults just go, I really don't think that literally. I don't think God is going to really spin around or anything. And it says that he will sing. In fact, in the Hebrew, it's sing loudly. I don't think he's going to sing loudly. That would be really, you know, something. Well, you know what? When you say that verse to 400 junior hires, you know what they said? They all go, bomb! Bomb! That means something really great, I guess. When I told them that God was going to spin around them and sing with joy when they get to heaven, those kids got it. All right! You know, it's us old fogies. It's, well, God, will you come down, please? God, act your age. No. Communion, he's nuts about us. He loves us. Also this. By his humanity, he has enabled God's promises by enabling us to be adopted. He's adopted us into the family. How could that have ever happened? Unless Jesus Christ come to earth in human flesh. There's no other way. He had to come. And finally this. Go with me here. The seventh one is this. By his humanity, we can be elevated. This is what you're looking for. This is what you really want anyway. You and I. We want to be appreciated. We want to be known. We want to have identity. We want to come from this fallen state that we're in. All of us can tell a story about this. Either some of us have come through it because God brought us through and now we're in the family. Being born again is the ultimate elevation for the human. This means that we've been delivered from our fallen state, from our fallen condition. Maybe you're in here this morning and you're doing drugs and stuff, or you're just trying to maybe exercise or put enough makeup or body stretch, I don't know, to just live forever, but it's not working. It's not supposed to work. It's not supposed to work. We're fallen. We're dying. But the inside of us will live forever. The emotion, the thought, who you are, your imagination, the person that you are will live forever. Jesus Christ died on the cross to elevate mankind out of death and out of decay into life.
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5: You know, this happens not super regularly, but often enough that it shouldn't make me bummed, but it does. Hey, I'm Katie Evans, and I am, of course, talking about losing my favorite chapstick. It happens, you know? Sometimes it'll fall out of my pocket, or, you know, it might be under the seat in my car, because you know, sometimes you just, you know, you drop something in your car and you never see it again. Until, like, months later, I actually found had another chapstick that I thought I lost forever ago. Anyway, that is not the point of this one. I lost my favorite one that I had today. Well, luckily, I've got backup chapsticks in my office here at the station. But yeah, kind of bummed. I liked that one. It was really nice. Not like super fancy, but a little fancy. A lip balm. I guess we'll have to just go so replace it. But for now, I'll use my backup chapsticks. That one, the ladies, you know what I'm talking about. It was like not sticky, but not too glossy, but also just right, a little tinted, just a little bit. You know, why not? 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That's, I don't like scented lip products. I don't really like scented many things. But yeah, so RIP to my favorite chapstick.
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23: Welcome to True Hope with Wes Morris. In today's episode, The Path of the Wise, Wes answers the question, do you have wisdom from above? Later in the program, we'll tell you how you can receive a free Bible. Now, here's Wes.
24: What is the path of the righteous person? What does it consist of? What does it look like? What kinds of things characterize the path of the righteous? Job chapter 28, beginning in verse 12. But where can wisdom be found? And where is the place of understanding? Man does not know its value, nor is it found in the land of the living. The deep says, it is not in me. And the sea says, it is not with me. Pure gold cannot be given in exchange for it. Verse 20. Where then does wisdom come from? And where is the place of understanding? Verse 23. God understands its way and he knows its place. For he looks to the ends of the earth and he sees everything under the heavens. When he imparted weight to the wind and meted out the waters by measure. When he set a limit for the rain and a course for the thunderbolt. Then he saw it and declared it. He established it and also searched it out. And to man, he said, behold, the fear of the Lord, that is wisdom. And to depart from evil is understanding. A wise person is a person who walks in the path of righteousness. The path of the righteous person is a wise path. So what is wisdom? That ability to discern, to understand, to comprehend, to have a grasp on things earthly and spiritual, temporary and eternal. What is it? Where do we get it? The Bible says that a wise person first and foremost fears the Lord. has a holy reverence, a regard, a hallowed understanding and worship of who God is and what he wants. The Bible says here that the fear of the Lord is wisdom. Proverbs says the fear of the Lord is the beginning of wisdom. Solomon wrote in Ecclesiastes, when all has been heard, the conclusion is this: fear the Lord and keep his commandments, because this applies to every person. Every person is accountable to that standard, whether or not they feared the Lord and kept his commandments. Not everybody will do it. Not everybody will come to the Lord through holy reverence. Not everybody will abide by his standard of commandment. But it applies to every person nonetheless, and all will give an account of himself to God one day. The fear of the Lord is the beginning of wisdom. That's what opens the door to where wisdom is, to what it is, the ability to open our heart to receive it from God who gives it. It says it's not in the sea, it's not in the deep, it's not in the land of the living. So it comes from the Lord. So the fear of the Lord is the beginning of wisdom. You know, the other day I was in the house and my phone rang with a strange phone number. And so I answered the phone. I'm like, hello? And there was a guy on the other end of the phone who was delivering a package to the house. And he said, can you come and get your dog away from me so I can bring this package to the front door? And I said, sure. And my kids were in the house. I said, somebody go get that dog out of there. That guy won't get out of his car. Now, my dog wasn't barking. My dog doesn't jump on vehicles. He's not scratching. He's a 115-pound bull mastiff. And he's just looking. He's just standing in the driveway just looking at this guy. That's all he needed to go, I'm not getting out of the car. He said, somebody come get that dog out of the driveway. I'm not going past that dog to get to your door, which is a good idea. Why did he do that? He had the right kind of fear of that dog. He'd never been harmed, never been hurt by that dog. He'd never been overcome by that dog, but he knew it's probably a good idea to have a certain respect for what that dog could be capable of. Isn't it interesting that a lot of people in the world have more fear of a dog than they do for a God in heaven whose eyes are in every place beholding the evil and the good, who the writer of Hebrews says our God is a consuming fire. More fear of an animal standing in a driveway than a God in heaven. The fear of the Lord is the beginning of wisdom. That was a wise call. I don't even joke. That was a wise call that man made. The fear of the Lord asks the question, who are you, God, and what do you require of me? That is the beginning of wisdom. The Bible says this is the wisdom that leads to salvation. This is what draws man by his spirit, by his presence, by the power of his living word, cutting to the depths of our heart and soul. This is what draws man to go, how shall I be redeemed from my sinful state? What can cleanse me? What can wash me? What can put me in a right standing before this God who beholds the evil and the good? This is a great picture that we see at the crucifixion of Jesus, excellently depicted by the criminals crucified on both sides of Jesus. The night of the crucifixion, Jesus goes to the cross after the trial, whipped and beaten and mocked. Royal robe of mockery put on him. So you are a king then, they say. Crown of thorns pushed on his head. Here's your crown, O king. Here is Jesus, king of the Jews, they wrote. The Gospels record that in the beginning of the night, the criminals that were guilty, were crucified on both sides of Jesus, joined the crowds in mockery of Jesus and who he was and claimed to be and the people that followed him. So much so that some of the disciples started to drift, put a distance between themselves and Jesus. But then something happened that night. As the two criminals were mocking Jesus, the Bible records specifically in the Gospel of Luke, one of them went silent. Something changed. One of them, their heart went cold with the fear of God. And he stopped his mocking. And the other man, as he was going on about it, said, "Are you not the Christ? Are you not the Messiah? Save yourself and us. Prove it then." The other man said, "Do you not even fear God? For we are under a sentence of condemnation that we deserve. This man has done nothing wrong." And that man turned toward Jesus that night and he said, "Jesus, remember me when you come into your kingdom." And Jesus said, "Today you will be with me in paradise." This is the wisdom that leads to salvation. It led that man to salvation. It might be leading somebody now. Many people have known much of God. They have known of his word. They can sing the songs and they know the lyrics, but never yet has the fear of the Lord gripped their heart that has opened the door to the wisdom that leads to salvation, to call out to a holy God to whom we will all stand accountable. Fear of the Lord is the beginning of wisdom. The path of the righteous is a wise path. A wise person is a teachable person. Proverbs chapter 9, a bit to the right in your Bible. Proverbs chapter 9. A wise person fears the Lord. A wise person is a teachable soul. Proverbs chapter 9 and verse 9 says, "Give instruction to a wise man and he will be still wiser. Teach a righteous man and he will increase his learning." He will continue to learn. He will continue to be humble to receive. He will have a receptive heart, not just by any information, but he will filter it, of course, through the convicting power of the Spirit, the truth of God's word. But this person knows that there is much yet to learn. There is wisdom yet to be had. Give instruction to a wise man, he will grow wiser. Thank you for teaching me. Now I know more. Teach a righteous man and he will increase his learning. A wise man is never too smart to learn another thing. Never too successful. Never too rich or comfortable to increase learning. The Bible says, on the contrary, in Proverbs, the way of a fool is right in his or her own eyes. They're always right, but a wise man is he who listens to counsel. A fool, you can't tell them anything. They already know everything. And they're right about everything. And you confront them. You can show them evidence of their folly. They can bear the consequence of their mistakes, but they will not own it. They will not learn. They will not admit it. A fool is always right in his or her own eyes. A wise man listens to counsel. A rebuke, the Bible says in Proverbs 17, goes deeper into one who has understanding, or a correction goes deeper into one who has understanding than 100 blows into a fool. You correct a wise man once, they make a mistake, they make a misstep, they are corrected once and it goes deep into their heart and they grow wiser still. A fool is rebuked and they receive 100 blows. They run into the consequence of their actions 100 times and they still never learn. Samson, once wise, puffed up by his strength given only by God, proved himself foolish with Delilah, a woman he never should have been entertaining, betrayed. "Where does your great strength lie, oh Samson?" He deceives her. And he says, "If you tie my arms with 7 strings, you know, then my power is gone." And she deceives him and he falls asleep and she does it. She just tried to take my strength away. You think that'd be enough, but he keeps doing it and he keeps telling lies and he gets closer and closer and closer and he doesn't run away and she wore him down and he said, "It's in my hair," and he did not learn. 100 blows and he ends up blinded, eyes gouged out, hair shaved, chained to a millstone, power gone in the dungeon. Jesus said, "Everyone who hears these words of mine and does them," that's all the difference, "responds to them." He said, "We'll be like a wise man who built his house on the rock of salvation, the rock of the Lord's living truth." Said, and the winds come and the rains come and the floods came and they slam against that house, but it did not fall because it was founded on the rock, because they feared the Lord. It was the beginning of wisdom. They were teachable in their heart and they obeyed his word. They were founded on the rock. He said, but everyone who hears these words of mine, many people hear the words of the Lord, and he says, and does not do them, will be like a foolish man built his house on the sand, and the wind and the rain and the floods came and slammed against.

0: Our name comes from Romans 10:9. 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
1: Look at Proverbs chapter 2. Proverbs 2 and verse 1, my son, if you will receive my words and treasure my commandments within you, make your ear attentive to wisdom. Incline your heart to understanding. You have to make your ear attentive to wisdom. Turn your heart to understanding. Verse 3, for if you cry or ask for discernment, lift your voice for understanding. If you seek her as silver and search for her as for hidden riches, then you will discern the fear of the Lord and discover the knowledge of God. For the Lord gives wisdom, from his mouth come knowledge and understanding. Verse 10, for wisdom will enter your heart and knowledge will be pleasant to your soul. The wise person asks God for wisdom. Somebody today, you need to ask God for the wisdom that you need. It doesn't come from a college degree. You can't gain wisdom. You can gain education. You can gain information. That's not denigrating education. I'm not doing that. But we cannot attain wisdom by the efforts of our human will or understanding. The efforts of man do not garner the wisdom from heaven. Only God can give you that. He said the depths of the sea do not have it. We don't get it from college. We can't be given wisdom by the government or buy it with money or people in our life hand it to us. It doesn't matter what your IQ is or your age. There are a lot of people that are so smart. Their IQ, meaning their brain function, moves at a rapid pace. They've been gifted of the Lord with a very sharp mind. They can hear, they can comprehend, their thoughts form quickly. They see situations, they can retain information. They can breeze through educational systems with flying colors and awards and degrees on the wall. But their whole life is a demonstration of foolishness. They still have not gained any wisdom. People can live so many years. Job 32, he said, I thought wisdom comes with age, but the breath of Almighty, the Almighty gives them understanding. The abundant in years, he said, may not be wise. Isn't that true? Now, years are an opportunity to be greatly wise. They're an opportunity, but not everybody takes it. Many people live a long time and they go deep into their life. They are very advanced in years. But they never submitted themselves to the wisdom of God. They never had a true fear of the Lord. They never had a teachable spirit. And as they lived their life and age piled up upon them, they thought they were entitled to some kind of badge of wisdom, but they never had it. And you can find people of any age and any generation acting the fool, just like anybody else. Job said, I thought wisdom came with age, but the breath of the Almighty is what gives them understanding. And some people don't have it, no matter their age. The wise ask of God for the wisdom they need. The great King Solomon followed his father David. What a legend, David, a man after God's own heart, a friend of God, loved by the Lord, favored by God. The Bible says there was a period in his life that the Lord was so favorable to him that everything David did was favorable in the sight of the people. It seemed good in the eyes of the people. They're like, man, David, he does no wrong. And the kingdom was advanced and military victories were given and prosperity came and David died and Solomon, his son, takes the throne and he realizes he is coming in the shadow of a legend. Many times we face situations in our life where we feel like I'm in over my head here. I've never done this before. I don't know how to carry this. I don't know anything about this. What did Solomon do? He went straight to God. The fear of the Lord is the beginning of wisdom. He went straight to God for what he knew he did not have. Second Chronicles chapter 1, back to the left a bit. The Bible says in First Kings that Solomon, he said, he prayed to God and he said, I'm like a child on my father's throne. I'm like a baby here. Sometimes we're in our life and we're into some circumstance, and if we're admitting it to our heart, we're like,

0: Like, I'm like a baby here. I don't know anything about what I need to do next. And he goes to God and he says in verse 10, give me now wisdom and knowledge that I may go out and come in before this people. For who can rule this great people of yours? God said to Solomon, because you had this in mind and did not ask for riches, wealth, or honor, or the life of those who hate you, nor have you even asked for a long life, but you have asked for yourself wisdom and knowledge that you may rule my people over whom I have made you king. Wisdom and knowledge have been granted to you. A lot of people would ask for all the money, all the power, all the stuff, revenge, vengeance on their enemies, or to live, you know, for 100 years. You ask for the right thing, and wisdom and knowledge is going to be given to you, Solomon. Sometimes in our life, we need to pray the same thing. Give me now wisdom and knowledge that I may go out and come in the circumstance that I face, this great decision that's in front of me. I don't know what to do, Lord, we're allowed to pray. I don't know what to do. I've never been here before. I've never carried this before. I've never faced this before. Give me wisdom, God, to know. Give me discernment to see that I may do right before you by those that are near me. This medical decision, I don't know what to do, God. That person you're thinking about getting married to, I don't know, God, I don't know what to do. We have to pray sometimes for the wisdom that can only come from God. Show me, Lord, if this is it. That issue in your house, that issue in your business, that decision with your money. Do I sell my house? Do I buy this house? What do I do? Do we move away? Do I take this job? So many times we sit on the throne of Solomon like a baby going, God, please. And we are allowed to ask of God who gives to all generously. The wise person is one who will ask of God. You understand, that's never going to be the arrogant man, the arrogant woman. They won't come to God. The Bible says the path of a fool is right in his own eyes. They already think they got it. But the fear of the Lord is the beginning of wisdom. It opens the door. It even leads to our salvation. Then we become teachable. And as we go along, we realize we can ask for God who gives to all generously. Are you walking the wise and righteous path today? Would you bow for prayer this morning? Somebody here right now, or somebody watching or listening somewhere, you've heard it. The fear of the Lord is the beginning of wisdom. Something new has gripped your heart, arrested the attention of your soul this morning, maybe. And it is that holy reverence for who God is. He is a consuming fire. The eyes of the Lord are in every place, beholding the evil and the good. Every man will give an account of himself unto God in the day of judgment. That fear of the Lord. Maybe it's leading you to that place of salvation right now. And you say, I've known about God. I've known information. But I've never truly come to him to cleanse my heart and redeem my soul. The Bible says all, even that criminal on the cross that night, having never done good in his life and never had the opportunity to before his death, he called on the Lord to be saved. And the Lord promised him paradise. All who call upon the name of the Lord will be saved. Doesn't matter where you've been or what you've done. Some great burden or regret you carry on your life, you can come to the Lord right now. He already knew, he already sees, and he will cleanse, he will wash, and he will redeem. His name is Jesus. Call upon him to be saved. There are no magic words, there's no ritual that needs to happen. We just humble ourselves out of an honest and contrite heart. Lord, save me. That criminal on the cross that night, he didn't have a bunch of church education or understanding. He just said, Jesus, remember me when you come in your kingdom. And it was real. And Jesus said, okay, today you'll be with me in paradise. Maybe you need to pray the same. Somebody here today, you know the Lord, some brother or sister in Jesus, but we've been walking a foolish path. So many times in my life, I've done the same. I have been that fool that 100 blows couldn't get to my heart. just kept running into the wall of my own making. Somebody gripped by their pride, they're obstinate to consequence and the wisdom and the compassion of others and even the voice of God. But today the Lord has spoken again. Perhaps he is drawing at your heart in an area of your life that you need to seek God for wisdom. To have that teachable spirit. To confess all our inabilities, our lack of understanding, our capability. Lord, I'm like a child on my father's throne. I don't know what to do about this thing, God. Please give to me generously your wisdom, Lord. No one else can.
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2: 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Like many dog owners, cat owners, I feel like this is a common occurrence, but I do so much to keep my sweet girl Buttercup cool, yet she loves to bake herself. Hey, I am Katie Evans, and, you know, we got the AC going in the house. She and I have all these fans on. You know, there's cool tile for her to lay on. In the yard, there is shade. There is so much shade for her, and yet when she wants to go out, she just goes and sits right in the sun. It is hot. She is baking herself. I'll put a little SPF on her white belly, but she does a good job of, like, moderating herself. After, like, 5-10 minutes, she'll come back in, drink a bunch of water, then lay down on the tile. When we're upstairs, she will go out on the balcony, which is real hot, too. I have tried putting towels and blankets down, and no, she wants to be on that hot, hot ground. So I'm like, you know what? At least she's coming in, being safe, cooling back off. But it's like, dang, girl.
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10: God's will is not an itinerary, it's an attitude. 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No, rather we just open up the scripture because God speaks to us through his word. Then we pray and off we go, taking steps of faith. The Bible says the steps of a righteous man are ordered by the Lord. I think you'll find if you put one foot in front of the other, just seeking to obey the Lord, God will speak to you. I think he speaks to you more often than you realize. So just start your day off with prayer in the scripture and say, Lord, I want to be in your will today. And I believe you will be.
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13: The ground at the cross is all the same. There are no highs and lows. We are all just sinners saved by grace. And this should be encouraging to us all. And you know what? This should open our hearts up to one another. There's no judging. There's no measuring. There's no competition. There's no comparing. There's no room for that. Hey, sinner. Yeah, that's me too. We're just saved by the blood of Jesus. It's just Jesus that creates and brings us all together.
12: When you break it down to its basic function, every computer runs on a series of ones and zeros, yeses and nos, ons and offs. There isn't a maybe or an in-between option in a binary system. Pastor Richard teaches you today that in the eyes of God, every person who's ever lived is seen as either sinful or righteous. And that means that all who are seen as righteous are also seen as equal in God's eyes. No believer is more important than another. Now here's Pastor Richard in the book of Galatians chapter 2, as he continues his message straightforward about the truth of the gospel.

0: Peter, I've got a question for you. Hey, you know, last week you were here living like a Gentile, enjoying the foods, the fellowship, the company of these non-Jewish brothers and sisters in Christ. Nothing sinful. I'm not talking about, you know, moral, sinful conduct. We're just talking about freedom that you had in Christ. You were here enjoying that fellowship. You, as a Jew, you were living and acting like a Gentile. Now that these, you know, guys from Jerusalem have shown up, now you're acting like, oh, by the way, Gentiles, you need to behave like Jews. How is that right? You're a Jew, you're free to be like a Gentile, but the Gentiles, oh, no, you need to become Jews. And Paul calls out this hypocrisy, and he calls it out in the form of a question. Just a couple of thoughts here. It is worth noting that even Peter, even the apostle Peter, needed some accountability and some correction in his life. This is the Peter that was used mightily in the gospel. This is the Peter that had miracles flowing through his ministry. This is the Peter that thousands became saved at the preaching of his message. This is the Peter who God was using. This is the Peter that Jesus commissioned. Peter, if you love me, take care of my sheep. This was the disciple who became the apostle, this great man of God in the early church. And yet even Peter, as it turns out, is vulnerable to his own character. Even Peter made a mistake. Even Peter needed correction and accountability. Now, let's just be honest. If Peter needed it, you and I still need it. Don't ever think you get to the place where, well, I've been walking with the Lord for 20 years. Good for you. We would expect to see a little better performance if that's true, right? No. We don't ever get to that place where you're proud, where you think, you know what, God's used me, I have ministry. Hey, this is Peter. And Peter needed to be called out and set straight. That's a good advice to us all. Now, by every indication, it seems to me that Peter received this. There's no recording of Peter kind of, you know, bristling up. Well, I'm an apostle too, Paul. You can't talk to me. No. Peter was busted and he knew it. And in fact, later in Peter's own writings, he writes of Paul. He says, our beloved Paul. Peter respected Paul. Peter loved him as a brother, as a fellow apostle. Peter knew better than this. And thank God he had a brother that would confront him and speak to him. That kind of brings us to the second thing. You know, sometimes you just have to go and you have to talk. Sometimes you do have to confront. Now, not everything needs confrontation. Don't go marching off confronting every ill thing you think you need to straighten people out on. That's not what we need. What we do need are those that will help keep us accountable when it matters, when it's serious. And this is serious. Paul's not trying to, you know, kind of one up on Peter. He said, I saw that they were not being straightforward with the gospel. Paul's motivation is purely the gospel's integrity, not his personal pride or apostleship on the line. No, this isn't petty, personal, you know, you bug me and now I need to confront you. This is, Peter, you're an apostle and what you do matters in the church because people see you and they're following you. And you've got to maintain the integrity of what you and I both know is true. And that's the gospel of Jesus Christ. There are times to confront. There are times to deal with things. Paul says that I said this to him before them all. This was a public correction. Now, the scripture tells us that if we're offended normally, and I would say most generally, we would go to someone privately, you and a brother by yourself, one-on-one. That's the most common way to talk and work out details. But in this case, because of Peter's position as an apostle, to whom much is given, much is required, and because of the public display of his hypocrisy, Paul felt compelled to correct it publicly for the benefit of the church. Not to shame Peter, but to protect the work. You see the difference? This isn't about, you know, putting a guy in his place. This is about protecting the message and those that have put their trust in the message. Paul is working purely to be straightforward concerning the truth of the gospel. And so there is this correction. And so it seems that it works out from every indication. What are the elements? Honesty, humility, teachability, being willing to be corrected, forgiveness, love. These are the elements that go into any kind of corrective or confrontation or any kind of restoration. Well, finish up with me here. We're just going to look at a couple more verses. Paul goes on. He calls Peter, "Hey, Peter, why are you acting like this?" And then he gives him the correct understanding. Verse 15. "We who are Jews by nature and not sinners of the Gentiles, knowing that a man is not justified by the works of the law, but by faith in Jesus Christ, even we have believed in Christ Jesus, that we might be justified by faith in Christ and not by the works of the law. For by the works of the law, no flesh shall be justified." Paul continues in his conversation with Peter, and no doubt for the benefit of the hearers. "Peter, you and I are Jews, not like the sinners of the Gentiles." Now, Paul was not being condescending to the Gentiles. This is the Jewish mind he's dealing with. That in the Jewish mind, look, we're the people of God, and everyone else are the sinful Gentile, non-Jewish world. Even in the church, sometimes we're the church, and everybody out there is the world, the sinful world. And in some respect, that's true. Except that even in the church, we're sinners too, but we're just saved by grace. That's the difference. But Paul is trying to draw out this same difference to Peter. "Peter, you and I are Jews, okay, and we're not like all the other Gentile, you know, unbelieving pagan world, but even we needed faith in Christ to be justified. We didn't get in by keeping any law. You know this, Peter. We're not saved. We're not right with God because we're circumcised. We're right with God. We're justified with God through faith in Christ. If we needed that to be saved, don't you know that's what we should be preaching for all to be saved? Not trying to get them on some works religious duty program. No, that didn't work for us. We didn't get saved that way. We got saved by grace. We got saved by the mercy and gift of God when we put our faith in His Son, when we believed in what He had done for us. And this was not new. Paul would teach in the book of Romans, this was always how God saved. He said even Abraham, way before the law, way before, you know, all of the dietary instructions from Moses, even Abraham was made righteous how? By works? By faith. Because God said, through you, Abraham, through your seed, I am going to bless the nations. God was speaking prophetically to Abraham that through his lineage would come someone who would ultimately bless all nations of the world. He was speaking of Christ. And it says that Abraham believed him. And when Abraham believed him, God accounted it to him as righteousness. He was justified by faith. Abraham was looking forward to a coming Jesus. We look back on the Jesus who has come and accomplished what he has done. And all are saved by faith. All are justified, not by works, not by religious program and merit and trying harder and performance. No, we are justified by faith, by believing in what God has provided for us through Christ. This is an important truth. This would be my second, you know, real important truth. We talked about not being hypocrisy, not being allowed within the gospel message. We're talking about being straightforward about the truth. The second thing is this, that all are justified by faith alone. You can't add anything to it, nor can anything be earned or merited by your efforts.
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0: Two things that I would kind of caution you on when it comes to this idea of being justified by faith. There is the temptation to come over into this idea of pride because you're working extra hard as a Christian. you're doing really well. I mean, you're in church. You're in church twice a week. You serve. And all those things are good. But none of those things justify you before God. You understand that, right? You understand that coming to church, getting on a religious treadmill of performance does not in any way enhance your right standing with God. And that can be prideful. And you can begin to think, you know, I'm doing pretty well. Huh, do a lot better than that guy who, you know, comes every other Sunday or once in a while. Look, he's not really after the Lord like me. And this pride, all based on what? Works, merit, performance. And God doesn't save by on that basis. Be careful. It's human nature. We're proud of what we're doing, how well we're doing. And this is what was happening. Even in this early church, these Jews, they thought, well, we're better Christians because look, we also keep the Mosaic law in addition to Christ. And this is what Paul says. We don't need anything in addition to Christ. No works of the law ever saved anybody. All are saved by faith in what Jesus Christ alone has done on our behalf. There's no room for pride, no room for self-righteousness. Listen, you talk to people all the time. How are you doing? Hey, you know, how's your relationship with God? Even people that are not born again, non-Christians. And what's the common answer? Oh, I'm fine. God knows my heart. I'm a good person. You know what that is? That's self-righteous. God's good with me. I'm good. Oh, I'm not perfect. Nobody's perfect, but I'm good. I do more good than bad. And I've tipped the scales in my favor. I'm fine with God. And that's a false belief that somehow you can earn favor before God. You're a sinner. You violate one part of the law, you're guilty of the whole thing. You're not perfect. At least you admit that. Guess what? That makes you guilty before God. Because God's only looking for perfection. And you and I can't attain it. Never can, never will, never have. But there is one who did. There is one who lived that perfect life that we could not. His name was Jesus. He didn't just live it. He then offered that perfect life as a sacrifice and payment for our sin. You talk about love. You talk about grace. A gift, and all he now requires is that you would believe it sincerely in your heart, and he will justify you. This is the first time the word justify appears in this letter, and it's a powerful legal term. You are justified before God as you put your faith in Christ. No more guilt, no more shame. All the slate is wiped clean. You stand perfect and complete in God, before God, in Christ. So pride is one of the dangers. The other side, the other danger is condemnation, guilt, and shame. You see, the proud person, he's over there performing well, and he thinks he's just so holy and good with God because look how well he thinks he's doing. But then you have the other side of the coin. You have those that are trying but not doing very well. And you just kind of, you know, shoulders slumped and just like, I don't know. Yeah, I'm not a very good Christian. I don't think God's very happy with me at all. I don't think I'm justified before him. I know what I did last night. I'm a mess. I love the Lord. I want the Lord. I've invited Jesus into my life, but I find that I'm not living up to it very well. And this sense of condemnation and this guilt and this shame, as if somehow your performance makes a difference concerning your standing before God. Now, we're not condoning sinful, bad performance. But what we're saying is, look, that's not what justifies you. You're not closer to God when you do well and then, you know, unacceptable before God when you make a mistake. Listen, we just saw Peter. Look, if Peter the apostle was still stumbling, don't you know you and I are still stumbling? I don't know about you, but I am. I still wrestle with my human nature as much as it, you know, pains me and I hate it but what do I do? I'm still stuck in this kind of working out my salvation with fear and trembling. But I'm not where I used to be. Praise God. God is changing me. It is a process. And you know what happens when I stumble, when I fall? You know what I do? Well, I pout for a few weeks and feel really bad and then try to get, you know, try to do really good. And then I come to, no, you know what I do? I come to the Lord. God, forgive me. Oh God, I don't want to forgive my God. Be merciful to me. What does the Bible say? If you will what? Confess your sin. He is what? Faithful and just to forgive you. Just be quick to repent. I'm not, God sees the heart. Don't play. We're not talking about playing games, but we're talking about the sincere believer who still struggles, but he loves God. He comes to God for mercy, and there is grace sufficient for you because you're justified by faith, not by works, not by any merit or performance of your own. Third and finally, I kind of wanted to identify three truths here. One, there's no room for hypocrisy. Two, all are justified by faith. And third, kind of the result of this, the end equation is we are all equal in Christ. We are all equal in Christ. There's no better Christian. There's no second class Christian. There's just Christians. There's just believers in Christ. You're either in or you're out. There's no middle ground. There's no, well, wow, he's super Christian. No, he's not. He's just a Christian. Oh, she's a mediocre Christian. Not if she's a Christian. She's a Christian. God is not looking to grade us on the curve. God's grade for us is through the lens of Christ. He, before he sees you, he sees the intercessor. He sees the mediator. He sees your advocate. The Father looks out on us and Christ is there. This one is mine. This is one that I died for. This is the one that I paid the price for. And God sees Christ's perfection and righteousness in your heart and in mine. Can you improve on that? Can you do anything to ruin that? My goodness, we are all equal. Listen, the ground at the cross is all the same. There are no highs and lows. We are all just sinners saved by grace. And this should be encouraging to us all. And you know what? This should open our hearts up to one another. There's no judging. There's no measuring. There's no competition. There's no comparing. There's no room for that. Hey, sinner. Yeah, that's me too. We're just saved by the blood of Jesus. It's just Jesus that creates and brings us all together in this family. I want to close with this verse. The Apostle Paul is building his theme through this letter. And I'm going to jump ahead, but this is kind of where he's heading with a lot of this instruction. In chapter 3 and verse 28, you've probably heard this passage. Let me quote it to you. There is neither Jew nor Greek. There is neither slave nor free. There is neither male nor female, for you are all one in Christ Jesus. There's no schisms in Christ. Wow. There is neither Jew nor Greek. Now, in that day, that was the racial divide. That was an ethnic issue. There's no racial divide in Christ. There's neither slave nor free. There's no class division. There's no male or female. There's no gender issues. Do those sound like issues that we struggle with today in our culture? Don't we see a polarizing, a division in our time over race and class and gender? The gospel says, look, all of that means nothing. In Christ, you're all the same. You're all the same. You're all equal in Christ. And that equal is of value and loved and cherished and justified. And so we are but a family of God. There should be no divisions here among us ethnically. There should be no measuring one another by some class, social class, and even gender. We are all just one in Christ. You know, I'm just kind of this plain white guy. But you know what? I don't have a lot of ethnicity to kind of throw around, but guess what? I love Jesus and I'm your brother and you're mine and we're family. And so praise God. Amen. I would encourage you today to take these truths to heart. There's no hypocrisy. We're all saved, made righteous through faith, and we are all equal in the eyes of God through Christ. Let's pray. Father, we just thank you today for this truth. We thank you for this defense of the gospel, this straightforward truth concerning the gospel. Lord, help us. Lord, we live in divisive times. We too live in the same kind of issues and conflict and polarizing and everybody wanting to move to their camp. But let it not be so in the house of God. Let it not be so in the family of God. Who we are in Christ trumps all other differences or uniqueness, diversities that we have. Those are merely the reflection of your creative genius. Of course we're different. Of course we're unique. Of course we're special in the eye of God and created in your image. But all of us are family in Christ. All of us are unified. Lord, help our hearts to be loving, to be humble, to be generous, to be kind, to be patient, to recognize that we are but a family, all of us but sinners, saved by grace.
1: 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Pastor Richard Shork has been leading us in a study through the book of Galatians. 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We're one body united to love and serve our Creator. Since the time this was written, and continuing on today, divisions have plagued the church. A focus on these divisions does more harm than good. 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The more we look into God's Word, the more we'll become like Him, and we'll be able to reflect His glory to this dark world. 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
1: I have got to get better at dusting. Hey, I am Katie Evans, and when I was little, oh man, I loved that chore. Dusting the shelves? Are you kidding me? My brother and I, we would argue about who would get to spray the pledge and then wipe it down. We thought it was the coolest thing. My parents, they did a good job of tricking us into that one. But I need to dust things off. I noticed the other day, the light hit it just right. I was like, oh man, my shelves are dusty. And then I'm like, okay, I'll do that. But then I'm like, okay, I've got to take everything off. So I was like, you know what? It's not a tonight thing. So maybe this weekend, that might be something I'm doing. You know, do a nice big clean and try and get into the habit of maybe dusting more often, at least once a month. And if you are a neat freak, you might be like, Katie, that's not nearly enough. But baby steps, all right? Now that I did see all that dust, it's going to be bothering me till I get it done. So this weekend, going to be dusting and then hopefully doing it a little more.
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17: In 1796, George Washington made one of the most consequential decisions in American history. He chose not to seek a third term as president. So why does that matter? Because America was not built on permanent rulers. It was built on ordered liberty. Faith teaches that authority is a stewardship, not a possession. Leaders are accountable to God for how they use power. And why does that still matter today? Because republics survive when leaders respect limits and citizens defend them. Washington's lesson still stands. A republic is preserved when power has limits, and public service remains a duty to God and country, not a path to personal rule.
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0: The Bible makes it clear that we are reconciled to God by grace alone. Today on Truth for Life, we'll consider why that same grace antagonizes us to the evil one and instructs us how to respond to spiritual forces. Alistair Begg continues our study in Daniel chapter 10.
1: Now, the real question and the taxing question in this chapter has to do with who this figure actually is. Who is this person? After all, if you noted carefully as we read it, three times Daniel refers to this individual as my Lord, in verse 16, in verse 17, and in verse 19. Many of my friends go to the Christophany, some of my other friends go elsewhere. And as I say, it seems to me that it's fair to conclude that what we have here is, as elsewhere in the Bible, an unnamed angelic figure. Incidentally, some people say he's not unnamed. This is clearly Gabriel, whom we've met already, and so on. But rather, I take it that it is an unnamed angelic figure who conveys in himself, something of the power and the glory of God in a manner that is quite frankly terrifying. So that it is not to diminish him in any way at all, but it is certainly to say it's possible for us, and irrespective of our conclusion regarding the identity of this figure, it doesn't alter the information that is conveyed or the implications of what is conveyed. So first of all, in 4 to 9, you have this devastating vision. Then in verse 10 and following, through to about verse 19, you have what I'm referring to as a clarifying message. A clarifying message. Verse 10 tells us that a hand touched him. And as a result of that, it set him trembling on his hands and his knees. The voice then assures him that he is greatly loved. Remember, we saw this in verse 23 of chapter 9. I have come to tell you a word, says the messenger, for you are greatly loved. It's a wonderful thought. And here again, Daniel is reminded of the fact that God has made him the object of his affection. So number one, I'm here to tell you that you are greatly loved. I am here also to tell you that your words were heard. What were his words? Well, his prayers. I'm here. I've been dispatched. The prayers of Daniel have released angelic forces from heaven. That's what the Bible is saying. It's amazing. It is, to the skeptic, entirely unbelievable. It is only by faith that we would bow beneath its instruction. Because you see, James tells us that the prayer of a righteous man is powerful and effective. Then he tells him that his delay in responding is on account of the fact that there has been a conflict in the heavenly places. Verse 13, the prince of the kingdom of Persia withstood me 21 days. Now here is where we get into this notion of, in the heavenly realms, a representative of Persia in these heavenly realms engaging with this individual, and for a period of 21 days this encounter takes place. Now you're going to see this again in verse 20 concerning Greece. Now I will return to fight against the prince of Persia, and when I go out, behold, the prince of Greece will come. Behind all these earthly powers stands this or these angelic princes. Now this is just not something that has popped out of nowhere. In the prophecy of Isaiah in chapter 24, God says through his servant concerning the brokenness of the earth and the impact of the sound of terror that is there. He says, on that day, the Lord will punish the host of heaven in heaven. What is the host of heaven in heaven? How can you have this conflict in heaven? Well, I said the conflict is in the heavenly realms. But in actual fact, now the untrammeled glory and beauty of heaven, as it exists in the wider heavenly realms, will bring about the execution of God's righteous judgment on those fallen angels who, in following Satan, have and do and will oppose the work of the kingdom of God throughout all of time. And once again, it is a reminder to us that the things that we see as evidences of chaos and discord and unrighteousness and bitterness and mayhem and so on are, as we said in our opening statement, a reflection of a conflict that is taking place in a realm that most people pay no attention to, and many, in fact, would deny the existence of it in its entirety. But the Bible says so, that behind these earthly powers you have these evil forces. Now he goes on then and says that it is Michael, this angelic warrior, who has come to his aid. But Michael, one of the chief princes, came to help me, because I was left there with the kings of Persia, and came to make you understand what is to happen to your people in the latter days, for the vision is for days yet to come. In other words, he says, you need to understand something, Daniel, that this vision is not going to be exhausted in the immediate. It refers to many days that will still unfold. Well, the impact of that in verse 15, Daniel tells us, when he had spoken to me according to these words, I turned my face toward the ground and was mute. I was struck dumb. So, if we find it challenging, daunting, alarming, unsettling, we're in very good company. I mean, some of us can just sit here and absorb it. Daniel couldn't. For a second time, he is laid out. And once again, he's touched, and he's strengthened, and he's amazed, and he's overwhelmed, and he's weakened. And once again, he's reassured. You are greatly loved, verse 19. The one having the appearance of a man, touch me and strengthen me again. Aren't you encouraged by the fact that he needed this three times? He didn't just go, oh, I get it, and move on. He was faithful, but he was also fearful. He was definitely frail. Oh, man greatly loved, fear not, peace be with you. Be strong and of good courage. And as he spoke to me, I was strengthened and said, let my Lord speak, for you have strengthened me. In other words, now, at the very end of this encounter, he is put in a position where he has the capacity to receive the vision. So, a devastating or a terrifying vision, a clarifying message, and then finally, a tantalizing question. Verse 20. Then he said, do you know why I have come to you? It's fascinating, isn't it? I'm sure Daniel says, well, I'm trying to know why you have come to me. I've been paying attention for a long time. At the end of chapter 9, he had been charged with the responsibility to consider the word and to understand the vision, to apply his mind to things. And once again, it is necessary for him to do the same. The question, tantalizing as it is a good question, and it is a necessary question. Because what he's doing is he's causing Daniel to think about what he has heard and to consider the implications of what he has heard. And what he is now told is that this conflict is going to continue. Behold, he says, you will find that I will have to go and resume the fight against the prince of Persia. And when I go out, that will be followed by the prince of Greece. And the battle will ensue. The inevitable question, of course, is what will happen then? Will God's people survive? Are they going to make it? But he says, I will tell you, verse 21, what is inscribed in the book of truth. There is none who contends by my side against these except Michael, your prince. In other words, and this is important for us to get, this vision, as taxing as it is intended to provide the assurance to Daniel that no matter how bad things appear to be, and remember the news from Jerusalem is bad, not what they might have expected or hoped for. No matter how bad things appear to be, no matter how chaotic or apparently hopeless things have become, God is actually so fully in control of things that he is able to disclose the sequence of the events before they actually happen. That's what's happening here. That's the vision. That is why, incidentally, liberal scholarship says, no, this did not happen. The dating of Daniel was way, way, way, way after this, because nobody could know that these things would transpire as they did, because history records the fact that the kingdom of Persia was so radically opposed to the cause of God's people, and when that was gathered up, then it was the kingdom of Greece, as we've seen in chapter 8, that came against the people of God. Well, how in the world could anyone know? Only someone who knows the end from the beginning, only the God of all eternity, could give to Daniel a vision that would make plain events that people had no knowledge of at all. And that, I think, is the significance of this thing in verse 21. I will tell you what is inscribed in the book of truth. It's a very enigmatic little phrase, isn't it? The book of truth. It may well be an allusion to Psalm 139, verse 16, which you will recall. All the days of your life were written in his book before one of them came to be. Nothing is taking God by surprise. He is sovereign over all these affairs. Or it may refer to Malachi, where the names of the saints of God are written in a book of remembrance. And so he says, Daniel, you need to understand something, son. You have lived your life. It's toward the end. The people have gone back. The news is poor. You've received this vision. You now must apply your mind and your heart to understand it, but you may rest secure in this reality, that ultimately God will triumph over all these things. And Daniel is therefore encountering 6th century BC, what Paul is describing to the people of God in the 1st century AD, reminding the people of God of the triumph of Jesus in a realm of which most people know nothing. Even some of you, I can tell by the way you're looking at me, are going, is this for real? Are we genuinely agreeing about this? I mean, are you really telling us that there are angels? Are you really saying, yes, angels are mentioned in every part of the biblical record. There's no question that there are. Was Satan cast out of heaven? Yes. And the demonic forces that accompanied him? Yes. Are those forces at work in our world? Yes. Where are they? Every place.

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4: The truth. They cannot be argued into the truth. Why do they not just respond to our best attempts at apologetics? Because their minds are at enmity with God. They're not in a neutral zone. They're not in a position where they can say, well, maybe or maybe not. They are actually opposed to God. And the forces of evil are ranged against the message of God. And therefore, the people of God need a vision of God to understand how things will actually unfold and finally end. The conflicts tonight of our world, the Bible makes clear, reflect the ongoing battle of Genesis 3:15, worked out by Augustine in his City of God and City of Man. A kingdom that is actually opposed to God and his might and his majesty and his son and his love and all of his plan for the universe. His divine plan for the nature of life for men and women within the framework of family, vehemently opposed. Vehemently opposed. You can find explanations for it in the superficial cursory readings of the newspapers. But behind that, says the Bible, you have dark forces that are ranged in the heavenly places against the kingdom of God. They will not triumph. The evil one is a defeated foe. It was checkmate at the cross. He cannot alter the final verdict, but he is dead sure that he's going to play out the final moves on the board. And as he does, the people of God in every place and ultimately in every generation will be confronted by the fact that we do not wrestle ultimately against flesh and blood, but against spiritual wickedness in the heavenly places. And the vision in Daniel 9, devastating as it is, and this explanatory message and this tantalizing question takes us into that realm. Now, some people trivialize it. Some people marginalize it. Some people sensationalize it. Some people take this and they run with it to extremes that you cannot imagine. I remember there was a book some time ago now, it's years ago now, I think it was called This Present Darkness, wasn't it? I can't remember who wrote it. And it was good up to a point, but it had demons everywhere, you know. Every time you turned on your bath, one came out, you know. You went for a coffee and there was another one there. Someone's, oh, there goes another one. And people were dealing with them all over the place. They had sensationalized the thing. They took something that is true and pushed it out to such an extreme that it became almost a nonsense in itself. We daren't do that. But what are we to do? Well, he tells us in Ephesians 6, in light of this fact, he says, put on the whole armor of God, the helmet of salvation, the belt of truth, the breastplate of righteousness, no armor for the back, nothing for the back. Why? Because we're not going to run and we're not going to hide. We're going straight on and the gates of hell will not prevail against us. That's what the Bible promises. So put on the whole armor of God, take up the weapons of God. For the weapons of our warfare are not the weapons of guns and swords and uniforms, but rather the weapon of prayer and the preaching of the word of God. Oh, do you really think you're going to do anything with that? Well, yes, God answers prayer. The angelic forces were sent as a result of the hearing of Daniel's prayer. And God hears our prayers too. I don't fully understand how it works, but I see the every evidence of it. So put on the armor, take up the weapons, and into battle we go. Quick march. Quick march. Isn't it strange how the idea of Christian warfare has become so politically incorrect? Banished from hymn book after hymn book.

0: Well, I'd be glad to sing it. I don't care. Onward, Christian soldiers, marching as to war. Because we're now involved in a continual and irreconcilable conflict. The same grace that reconciles us to God antagonizes us to the evil one. We once lived in a kingdom of darkness. We now live in a kingdom of light. You can't live in both places. And because we're now children of the light, the children of the dark don't like that. Marching as to war with the cross of Jesus going on before. Kings and thrones may perish. Kingdoms rise and wane. But the church of Jesus constant will remain. Mid toil and tribulation and tumult of her war, she waits the consummation of peace forevermore. Till with the vision glorious, her longing eyes are blessed, and the great church victorious will be the church at rest. And I say to you again, as I said this morning, this is either true, or it is the biggest load of bunk you ever heard in your entire life. But there ain't no middle ground. There isn't. So liberal Christianity is a crock. It is a complete waste of time. Every time you hear somebody getting rid of the difficult parts, run for your life. Because the challenge in the difficult parts is the challenge that is there in the very essence of it all.
1: 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He'll return to close today's program in just a minute. As Alistair just mentioned, as Christians, we need to be prepared for continual and irreconcilable spiritual warfare. But we won't be adequately prepared if all we study are the comfortable passages of Scripture. That's why at Truth for Life, we teach the whole Bible and encourage other pastors to do the same, even when it may be tempting to skip the difficult or unpopular parts. That's the reason Alistair initiated the Basics Conference years ago. This is a conference that aims to encourage and equip leaders to do the basics of Christian ministry well. And if you're in pastoral ministry, church leadership, or if you're in seminary, join Alistair as he hosts Basics 2026. It's taking place September 29th through the 30th in California. 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You'll be taught from God's Word and enjoy a time of worship and fellowship. 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I'll be there as well. We are all looking forward to this. 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
0: 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We scratch the surface of these things. We bow down before you, a good God. And we pray that you will open our blind eyes and soften our hard hearts and enable us to see what by nature we do not see. 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We do need your help and ask you for it. And we pray in your Son's name. Amen.
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3: That's it. The first full work week and first full week of August are in the books. Boom. We are closing it. Well, almost. Hey, I'm Katie Evans, and Daniel, he's actually going to be the one to close on this first week of August. He is coming on in, walking you up to the weekend, which I hope is going to be wonderful. Hope you get some good plans. You're going to stay hydrated, wear that SPF. If you're going somewhere buggy, don't forget the bug spray. I definitely almost forgot the other day, and then I got out the door, a bug landed on me. I was like, oh, nope, spray, spray, spray. No bug bites this month. But we are a full week into the month, which means we've got about 3 weeks left. So let's pray for one another that we get those goals accomplished, that we don't get those sunburns, no bug bites, and that we can all come closer to the Lord. And if you have a more specific prayer request, well, head on over to the station website, kkla.com, enter the keyword prayer, pray for others, and submit yours as well. But time for me to head home and see my puppy dog. So until next week, good night and be blessed.
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10: In 1796, George Washington made one of the most consequential decisions in American history. He chose not to seek a third term as president. So why does that matter? Because America was not built on permanent rulers. It was built on ordered liberty. Faith teaches that authority is a stewardship, not a possession. Leaders are accountable to God for how they use power. And why does that still matter today? Because republics survive when leaders respect limits and citizens defend them. Washington's lesson still stands. A republic is preserved when power has limits, and public service remains a duty to God and country, not a path to personal rule.
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15: You would think it's all done, all over. 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
16: 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In today's lesson, Pastor Brian shares a lesson from Acts 3. In the early days of the Christian church, we see a necessary unification of unlikely church leaders. God is showing us through this passage that He will build His church with the use of sinful people who have been miraculously redeemed by the working of the Holy Spirit. You can find this lesson and many others when you visit unlimitedgrace.com. And while you're there, look for Pastor Brian's book, Unlimited Grace. Dr. Chappell reminds us of the power and mercy of God's grace that motivates and inspires us to serve our Heavenly Father. Let's hear now from Dr. Brian Chappell as he shares the lesson, Church Expansion.
15: There are more people this day worshiping Jesus in China than in the United States. Smaller percentage of the population, but so many people in China that this day there are more people worshiping Jesus in China than in the United States. There are more people worshiping Jesus in Africa than there are in the United States. At the beginning of the last century, only a small percentage of the people of Africa would identify with Jesus Christ. Today, over 50% of the continent of Africa identifies as Christian. Over 500 million people in Africa identifying as Christian. More Muslims have come to Christ in the last 15 years than in the last 15 centuries. The fastest growing church in the world is in Iran. Underground, persecuted and pursued, and nonetheless, a church that is growing like wildfire and is not stopped by false religion or the pressures of government. In the last 100 years, the places where more people worship Christ are no longer in Western Europe or North America, but in the global South, in Asia, Africa, and Latin America. The largest churches in London are African and people from the Caribbean. The largest churches in Texas are Hispanic. The largest church in the PCA, our denomination, is Korean. I say to you those things not simply to throw facts at you, but to deal honestly with what evangelist and pastor Francis Chan says is one of the best ways to undo the ministry of the Holy Spirit, and that is to claim that what is written in the book of Acts is simply ancient hyperbole that does not deal with today. If we will perceive, if we will believe what the Spirit is doing, that one sent by our God who is the same yesterday, today, and tomorrow, then we will readily confess that there may be different ways in which the Spirit address the task of our age. But the Spirit is alive and well and working and powerful. And our job is to say, how do we get on board with His work? You must recognize that when you're in evangelical Bible-believing churches, it's almost cliche to say the way in which we pursue valid mission is we identify what the Holy Spirit is doing and try to get in line with His work. So easy to say, get in step with the Spirit. But what does that mean? How do we lift our sails to catch the wind of the Holy Spirit? So much of what is written in the book of Acts is to help us know how the church in every age might resist what we know is the work of the devil in our own hearts. Cynicism that says our challenges are too big for the Holy Spirit in this age, or too different for God to be real for us now. To say the Bible is not realistic for our realities. To be hopeless about the Holy Spirit. And so what is happening in a place like Acts chapter 13 is God is saying to us, here is how my church lifts its sails to catch the wind of the Spirit, to be in His purposes, going to His destination with His power. How is that done? The first thing made obvious in this passage is the church of God, to catch the wind of the Spirit, has to commit to unity with humility. The humility is first saying, Spirit, show us what You're doing. Not what we desire, not what we want, not what we're comfortable. Show us what You are doing. That has happened in these early chapters of Acts. Acts chapter 1. The risen Lord appears and He ascends, but not before telling His disciples, the Holy Spirit will come upon you, and you will be My ever widening witnesses to Jerusalem, Judea, Samaria, and to the end of the earth. Chapter 2, that Holy Spirit comes with power and a wideness of mercy at Pentecost as Jews gather for a feast day from the nations. And in doing so, hear the message of the gospel in their own tongues. And in chapters 2 through 6, the church begins to grow. Thousands are added, such as believe, added to the church daily, we are told. So much so that even the Jewish priests start to believe. And that's when the authorities have enough of that. So by the time you get to chapter 7, the persecutions begin. The apex of that is where a young man named Saul, at that point, holds the cloaks of those who stone Stephen, who is proclaiming the gospel. You would think it's all done, all over. But instead, by the persecution that is coming upon Christians in Jerusalem, like seeds in the wind, they are dispersed across the ancient world, and the gospel travels with them. So much so that we have to find new ways of expressing the gospel, new people to express it. And the same man who held the cloaks of those who stoned Stephen is met by Jesus on the road to Damascus, who says, Saul, Saul, why are you persecuting me? Who are you, Lord? I am Jesus, whom you persecute. And Paul, the very one who has led the persecutions against the early believers in Jerusalem and across the ancient world, becomes a believer as God changes the heart of a monster. But by chapter 10, this same Paul, who has been commissioned to take the gospel not just to the Jews, but to Gentiles, gets the door open for him by Peter the apostle. As God not only changes the heart of a monster, but changes the heart of a bigot. Saul is going forward, But we know Peter will stop him. Peter, who says, the gospel is for the Jews, the covenant people. But Peter gets called by the Holy Spirit of God to the house of a Roman centurion. And there receives a vision of that spirit in which God says to Peter, don't you declare unclean what I have declared clean. If my gospel can claim all peoples, it can claim the Gentiles. Open the door to the Gentiles, which becomes the open door to Saul, now named Paul, to take the message to the Gentiles.
17: 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Would you say that you're burdened by some chains of addiction, some patterns of sin, or habits of apathy? Would you like to be set free from that and enjoy joy, peace, true satisfaction? Well, the good news, it's possible. Pastor Brian says so in his book, a powerful book titled Unlimited Grace. And based on Pastor Brian's decades of teaching the good news of Christ and his amazing grace, this book, Unlimited Grace, will take you on a personal journey to discover how grace not only frees you from the guilt and shame of a sinful life, but also provides the daily fuel you need for joy, which is your strength as a Christian. 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
15: But who will support him? Who will enable that? He's cut himself off from his homeland, from his people, from the Jews, from the authorities. How will Paul be supported for this mission to the Gentiles? In the dispersion, the early Christians have gone so far as to be in the place of the crossroads of Africa, Asia, and the Middle East. And in a town called Antioch, they establish a church. It's actually the first place that people called themselves Christians, followers of Christ. And in Acts 13, we get the first roster of the officers of the early church. And in doing so, we find a people who are not only humbly seeking to follow the wind of the Spirit, but humbly willing to yield to the people that God is bringing into the church for his own purposes. Who are those people? Chapter 13, verse 1. There were in the church at Antioch prophets and teachers, Barnabas, Simeon, Lucius, Manaen, and Saul. Now, I'll just confess to you, as I was this week studying up on this chapter, this was better than Ancestry.com. I mean, you just start looking at person and connection and connection, and you say, amazing! Is this work of the Holy Spirit preparing for the spread of the gospel? Who is listed first? Barnabas. It's a Jewish name, a name that means son of consolation or just encouragement. And he needs to be an encourager, because he will accompany Paul on the first missionary journey sent out from the church at Antioch. And one of the first places they will go is to Cyprus, which is taking it to a Greek culture. Barnabas's home was Cyprus. He's got a Jewish name, but he's been raised in Greek culture. So when the gospel starts going to the Gentiles, to the Greeks, what begins to happen is he knows the language. He knows the people. He knows the culture. And he is able to not only encourage Paul in ministering to those people, but when disciples begin to object, the gospel can't go to the unclean Gentiles, to the Greeks. It's Barnabas, who's been raised among the Greeks, who says, yes, yes, the gospel is intended for the Gentiles, and he encourages the church in their ministry to the Greeks of Cyprus and other lands as well. It's like it was all planned. It's like it was being worked out by the Holy Spirit ahead of time. Now, it doesn't mean it's without challenge, because that first missionary journey in which Barnabas went with Paul and they begin to go to Greek lands, there are lots of challenges as people are pushing back, not just Jews not wanting that gospel of Jesus to go forward, but the Greeks not wanting it to enter their lands. And so there's a cousin who's going with Barnabas. His name is John Mark. And he gets intimidated by the difficulties, and he ultimately abandons Paul and Barnabas so that when they get back from their journey, report what has happened, and are sent out again, Barnabas says, let's take John Mark again. Paul says, he abandoned us. No. And the consequence is that Barnabas and Paul have a falling out. The encourager does not become encouraging. And there's this breach in the work of the gospel, even among its leaders, which won't be healed, we will see, for almost 10 years. And then the gospel begins to work as leaders yield to one another, give deference to one another, and ultimately even John Mark becomes used of God again. Do you recognize that every time you pick up your Bible and you look at the gospel of Mark, Matthew, Mark, Luke, John, when you look at Mark, you are looking at the gospel written by the coward of the first missionary journey, whom God redeemed, restored, and used. Every time you pick up your Bible and look at the book of Mark, you are seeing a trophy of the grace of God. This is God at work. This is God healing, repairing. And it's what an encourager like Barnabas would want to happen despite his own weaknesses, because the Spirit is blowing. And it's not just Barnabas who's listening. There is Simeon, who is called Niger. Niger just means black or dark, like Nigeria. It means this Simon is from North Africa in all likelihood, where there was a cadre of Jews. But if his skin is dark, it means by Jewish law his ancestors have at some point intermarried, and he is impure by Jewish standards to some extent. And yet the same Simon, the black, is part of the church. Not only part of the church, he's part of the leadership in the church. And you get an even greater insight into what that means by recognizing that North Africa was in the ancient world simply known as Cyrene. And if this Simon is Simon of Cyrene, you may have heard that name before, because while Jesus was on his way to the cross, and because of the flogging, no longer able to carry the cross, the Roman soldiers said to Simon of Cyrene, help him carry the cross. And Simon of Cyrene saw Jesus crucified and dead. But if the account is right, what John Stott says is the greatest likelihood of the biblical writer, then what you see is Simon of Cyrene, who watched Jesus crucified, become a believer, and in Jerusalem becomes part of the persecution that now sends him out to Antioch, where he's a leader in the church. And it's not just Simon of Cyrene, Lucius of Cyrene. Lucius is a Roman name. An oppressor from Cyrene. He's not just Roman in background. He is African in descent. And so you have an enemy, as well as one who was put aside by ethnic hatreds, aligned with Simon of Cyrene, aligned with Barnabas ministering to the Greeks, and suddenly see the leadership of the church being assembled for the ministry to the nations. In fact, it almost gives you goosebumps to think that what you see in this first leadership of the first church to send out missionaries is this cadre of Africans who are being prepared to take the gospel to the nations. And it's not just God's work in that regard. No name would have been more arresting to early readers of the book of Acts than Manaen, a lifelong friend of Herod the Tetrarch. Now, your translations will vary. A member of the court, a foster brother, a family member. We're all struggling to say what the Greek actually means. It just means this Manaen, brought up with, that's just the language, brought up with Herod the Tetrarch. Whether he's a member of the court or a family member, brought up with Herod. Now, what do you remember about Herod? His father, Herod the Great, was the one that the wise men came to. Where is he who is born king of the Jews? Says Herod, well, I'd like to know that too, that I might worship him. His intention is to kill any competitor to his own kingship. And so he ends up slaughtering the infants of Bethlehem in order to hopefully slaughter his rival, who has already fled to Egypt, by an angel appearing in a dream to Joseph and Mary. But this is the son, this Herod. What do you remember about him but that he was a vassal governor of the Roman oppressors, though he was Jewish by Herod? He is a traitor, a ruler who rules under the authority of the Romans over his own people. And because he seems to have abandoned Jewish faith, he marries incestuously and receives the preaching of John the Baptist against him. And as a consequence, it is this Herod who beheads John the Baptist. And that's not all he does. For one night, when the Jewish crowds bring someone named Jesus to this Herod, he tries him, then turns him over to Pilate to be crucified. Herod murdered Jesus. And now here is a member of his own court. Now here may be an actual family member who is in the church. Do you recognize how hard it must have been for the early Christians who believe in Jesus, who have been driven by persecution from home and family and livelihood, going now to a foreign nation, and they show up in church on a Sunday, and who is there to lead but Manaean? I could see somebody saying, okay, I can accept a Jew raised among the Greeks. I can accept a Jew with a different skin color. I can accept a Roman of African descent, but Manaean, not Manaean. That is a bridge too far. I can't go that far. And to honor this one would be to say, Holy Spirit, what are you doing? That I am being required to say that the same Jesus who would forgive my sins has forgiven someone like Manaean, so that he could be part of the family of God despite crucifying the family of God. It must have been so hard, but not harder to accept than the last name in the list. After Manaean, there is the name Saul. The one who led the persecutions of the early Christians in Jerusalem and beyond. This is the one who took people from their families and put them in prison, or tortured them, or murdered them. This is he. And you can just imagine that if you had been in Auschwitz, if you had experienced the decimation of your family and your town and your background and your way of life, and somehow you survived it all, and you got to a distant church in the United States, and you go to that first worship service, and the one who is leading the worship service is a Nazi general. God, don't require this. This is too much. No. All we like sheep have gone astray. We have turned each to his own way, and the Lord has laid on Jesus the iniquity of us all. All have sinned and fall short of the glory. There's this leveling of the gospel to say when sinners are leaders, it's because someone has cleansed their sin. Someone who could cleanse those as evil as these can deal with the sin in my life, my rebellion and my shame. If he could save them, he has a message for me.
18: Hi, friend, this is Pastor Brian. I'm so thankful that you've chosen to spend some of your valuable time with me today studying through the Bible. If this message has caused a greater desire for God to well up in your heart, I'd like to pray for you. Heavenly Father, when you sent the love of Jesus into our hearts by the power of the Holy Spirit, you changed us. In ways that still amaze us, we love Jesus more than anything. We find ourselves strangely at odds with the world and even with some Christians, because we not only love Jesus, but we love what and whom he loves. We love the unlovely, the destitute, the despised, and the forsaken. How did this happen? It happened by the powerful work of the Holy Spirit that is even now proving His presence by changing our affections. We're not perfect yet, but we're on a different path, and we pray that You would help us to walk it. Where we stumble, forgive us, and by forgiving, make us even more intent to honor Your Son. For we offer this prayer of thanksgiving and obedience. In Jesus' name, amen.
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20: You feel weary? Has this been a season of life, whether personally, whether it's something you've experienced externally, that just brings you weariness? One of the recent scriptures of the day that came up was Jeremiah 31:25, and this, in context, is referring to God speaking to the people of Judah through Jeremiah. Something it says here, something I want you to hear, because I think these are words that Jesus is saying to you as well. I will refresh the weary and satisfy the faint. So I don't know exactly what you're going through, but I pray that you feel, that we all feel, the presence of Jesus with us. And that in ways that we are weary, where it feels like, I can't do it anymore, Holy Spirit, will You come with us, please? May we feel Your presence. May we know that You are with us and we are not carrying whatever we're carrying alone. Thank You in Jesus' name. Amen.
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21: Eventually, judgment comes in the Bible. Noah preached for a long time before the floodwaters came, and Nineveh actually did respond and repented once, although later they went back and then they were judged. Jesus repeatedly calls Jerusalem to repent. There's a biblical tension that patience is a virtue, it's important, but on the other side of it is endless tolerance of evil is not a virtue. It's not being merciful. You're actually bringing harm. We change the laws, we don't prosecute, we let people go for violent crimes, and I understand there's some things that need to be different, you know, maybe for nonviolent crimes or for very small drug offenses or other things, maybe some penalties have been too tough, certainly that's true, but for violent crimes, for letting people out, for rape and murder and...
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2: So you have three sections to Revelation 14. A people, a redeemed people, a saved people, a message that prepares the redeemed or saved people, and the event for which the redeemed saved people are prepared. We're going to focus particularly in this program on the message that prepares men and women for the coming of Jesus. We start with Revelation chapter 14, verse 6. Then I saw another angel flying in the middle of heaven, having the everlasting gospel to preach to those who dwell on the earth, to every nation, kindred, tongue, and people. This is God's last day message for humanity. As you look out through biblical history, every time God has a message for humanity that affects the world and affects their eternal destiny, He has sent a messenger to prepare for that event so that as many people would be saved as possible. I want you to think of the first time the world was destroyed by God. It was destroyed by water. In the end times, the world will be destroyed by fire. But if you let your mind go back to the book of Genesis, the world is destroyed by water. Noah, in the Old Testament, was raised up by God at a time the earth was to be destroyed, but he was raised up to send a message to the world. It wasn't God's intent that just a few be saved and one ark be floating. Wouldn't it have been amazing if there were hundreds of arks floating during the flood time because they followed the blueprint of Noah and accepted the true God and were saved? But that didn't happen. It was just Noah and his family. But the point is, God raised up a messenger with a message to prepare for the event. When you look at John the Baptist, Jesus was to come once. And Jesus sent a man, John the Baptist, to prepare the world for his coming. Or you look at Lot in the days of Sodom to prepare the world for his the destruction of Sodom by fire. Or you think of Joseph sent into Egypt to prepare for the coming of the Jews to Egypt at a time of famine. When you look at these great events in the history of humanity, in the Bible history, and you see Noah and John the Baptist and Lot and Joseph,
7: you recognize it would be very strange, it would be unusual, if God did not have a special message for this generation, a special message that was uniquely designed for end time, a special message that met the challenge, that met the difficulties of this generation. God has always had a message to prepare people for worldwide events that affect their eternal destiny. God's last day message for the last generation is found where? In the book of Revelation. It is pictured here in the heart of Revelation. Pause for a moment and think about the structure of Revelation. Revelation 1 introduces the eternal Christ. Revelation 2 and 3 talk about the spiritual qualities of the church in every age. Revelation 4 and 5 are an interlude to prepare for the seven seals and the seven trumpets. They talk about worship of the Creator and worship of the Redeemer. Revelation 6 and 7 talk about the seven seals, that is, the impact of the Christian church on the world. Revelation 8 and 9 talk about the trumpets of, that is, the judgment on the Jews, the Jewish nation, the judgment on the Romans, the judgment on apostate Christianity that have rejected God's word, judgment on the Muslims who have come across and attacked Christianity. So the first 11 chapters take you down from the first century to end time. They give you a panoramic view of history. When you come to chapter 12, it's the hinge upon which the whole book turns. Up until chapter 12, you have history being revealed. But in chapter 12, God gives you four episodes. First, Satan is at war with God in heaven. God wins, Satan loses. Second, Satan attacks Jesus on earth. But once again, who wins? Jesus wins, Satan loses. Thirdly, Satan attacks God's people in the Middle Ages. God wins, Satan loses. Then he focuses his attack in Revelation 12, verse 17, says the dragon, Satan, is angry with the woman, goes to make war with the remnant of her seed, his end time people. What's the war on at end time about? What's that about? It's about those who have faith in Jesus, those who are committed to Jesus, those who have been saved by grace, and those who keep his law. Where does this war end? Revelation 13 explains that to you. It leads you to the idea that church and state will unite under the religion of the beast power, when no man can buy or sell, and ultimately there's a death decree. Revelation 13 also tells you that religious liberty will be taken from us, that there will be a union of church and state. Now, where is the message that's designed to prepare all humanity beyond denominationalism, beyond people of a particular religious creed? Where is the message to stand, for people to stand in the crisis of the mark of the beast in Revelation 13 and stand with the remnant in Revelation chapter 12 at end time? Where is there a message that'll do that? It's found in Revelation chapter 14. That's the very message that we're going to study today. Revelation 14, 6 is the message that is God's answer to all humanity. It's a message that goes to the ends of the earth to prepare people for the end time. It's a message that is as important in our day as Noah's message was in his day, as John the Baptist's message was in his day. In Noah's generation, very few understood the message of Noah. They lived their lives. They were involved with their families. They were involved with making money, involved with materialistic pursuits. They were involved with the ordinary activities of life. And the Bible says they knew not until the day that the flood came and Noah went into the ark. So today, the world's unconscious of, the world is not cognitive of, a message of God given in Revelation that's an urgent, eternal, universal message, as important as Noah's message was to prepare the world for the coming of the Lord. Then I saw another angel flying in mid-heaven. What does the angel do? Does he float or does he fly? Does he waft his way on the breezes, just guiding along with majestic serenity? Or does he fly as if on an urgent task? If you want to know what flying is like, watch my wife when she runs down the aisles of a church, passing out Bibles during my evangelistic meetings. That's flying. You know, I try to walk with my wife, and I'll tell you, she's always 10 steps ahead of me. That's flying, I'll tell you. or watch her when she's late for a plane. I'll tell you, we really know how to run through airports. That's flying. You know, flying is not something that you just lollygag and walk along slowly. No, you move. You move. I'll tell you, let you in on a little family secret. When we get to airports, if I'm late for the plane, I walk. If I miss it, I miss it. I'm not running through any airports. My wife takes off. I mean, she goes. She leaves me halfway down in the airport. Now, I'll tell you, it's a wonderful thing to know that God has an end time message that flies. That flies. I remember a time, you know, I was late for a plane. My wife hastened on. And as I got there, I was going to be late, and my wife was already at the door, and she said, "Darling, I've been holding the plane for you." I say, "Thank you, dear," and I get on the plane. I'm so relaxed. That's what flying is like. You have an urgent message. You want to catch a plane. Now, the door of that plane would shut, and if I did not have a wife that was quick and fast, I could miss a plane. But, you know, when you think of human probation, one day the door is going to shut. One day those that are in, and one day those that are going to be out. Just like in Noah's Ark, well, there was a time that Noah preached 120 years. And praise God, many had the opportunity to respond, but they didn't. Well, only Noah and his family went into the ark. But when the door was shut, it was too late. The door was shut. So the angel flies in the midst of heaven. He has the everlasting gospel to preach to those that dwell on the earth. Notice what he's preaching. He's not preaching some new gospel. He's not preaching some new message. The angel doesn't try to shape the gospel to meet the consumer needs of society. The angel preaches something that's eternal, something that's everlasting. And the beauty of the gospel is that it appeals to hearts and minds in every generation. Although society may change, the deepest needs of our fundamental lives are essentially the same. This is a reason why God says he preaches the everlasting gospel. It doesn't simply say the gospel. It's not some new gospel. What's the gospel? We need to look at that, to preach to those that dwell on the earth, to every nation, every tribe, every tongue, every people. This message leaps across linguistic boundaries. It spans ocean. The message touches continents. This is not a message simply for America. It's not a message for Anglos or whites or Hispanics. It's not a message simply for Asians. This is a message for all mankind. It goes to every nation, every tribe, every tongue, every people. One of the reasons why God sends the gospel to the ends of the earth is because the gospel is for everybody. The gospel is for the world. What is this gospel that's to go to the ends of the earth? The Apostle Paul defines the gospel in 1 Corinthians chapter 15. 1 Corinthians chapter 15. The Apostle Paul defines the gospel. And he says, "Moreover, brethren, I have declared to you the gospel which I preached unto you, which you have received wherein you stand." So the Corinthians eventually received the gospel. They stood in the gospel, by which also you are saved, if you keep in memory what I preached to you. In other words, there is no eternal salvation without the gospel. If you keep it in memory, if you choose to live in the gospel, unless you believed in vain. For I delivered unto you, first of all, that which I also received, how that Christ died for our sins. This is the gospel, not a gospel of legalism, not a gospel of works. Christ died for our sins according to the Scriptures. He was buried and he rose the third day according to the Scriptures. So what is the gospel?
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7: So what is the gospel? The gospel is the incredible good news of Christ's life. His perfect life atones for our imperfect lives. He lived the life we should have lived and died the death we should have died. When Christ died on the cross, the guilt and shame of all humanity rested upon him. 2 Corinthians 5, verse 21 says, "He who knew no sin became sin for us. Christ took the guilt, the shame, the condemnation of our sin." Galatians 3, verse 13 says, "Cursed is everyone that hangs on the tree." Hebrews 2, verse 8 and 9 says that Christ would die the death for every human being. So Christ left the glory of heaven. He left the splendor of heaven. He left the worship of the angels. In an act of love, when we were lost, he came and dwelt in human flesh. He came and bore the sins of humanity. He faced the temptation of Satan, and he lived the life we should have lived. He faced Satan's temptations head on, friend, and he never yielded to those temptations. So Christ gave

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4: People came to Christ. Or Africa, just recently we were in Africa, preached by satellite uplink to 20,000 locations and saw about 200,000 people come to Christ and be baptized. What a privilege it has been to travel the world, Asia, preaching in China, the Word of God. I praise God that the Chinese government gave me a 10-year visa to go in and out of China, and I praise God for the opportunity to preach there, in the Philippines or in Indonesia. What a blessing it has been to travel the world and see the fulfillment of these prophecies in the book of Revelation. But then there's a special message that is given here in Revelation chapter 14, verse 7, saying with a loud voice. What kind of voice? Loud voice. Why? Because God wants us all to wake up and to be ready. Fear God, give glory to Him, for the hour of His judgment is come, and worship Him that made heaven and earth and the sea and the fountains of waters. Now here is a message to prepare a people for the coming of Jesus. It's a message that is as important for our day as Noah's message was for his day or John the Baptist's message was for his day, saying with a loud, fear God. The word fear there does not mean fear in the sense of quake or to tremble before God. It means reverence God, respect God. The interesting word there in the Greek language for fear is phoibo, and it means to take God seriously. How do we take God seriously? Remember, we're studying Revelation and letting the Bible explain itself. So let's go to Psalms, Proverbs, Ecclesiastes. And we're going there to the book of Ecclesiastes and to see if we can discover what it means to fear God. In the book of Ecclesiastes, chapter 12, and verse 14, I read this word. Let's go back and read verse 13 and 14 of Revelation of Ecclesiastes, chapter 12, verse 13, 14. Let us hear the conclusion of the whole matter. Fear God and keep His commandments, for this is the whole duty of man. Wait a minute. Fear God, that is reverence God, respect God, take God seriously and keep His commandments. This is the whole duty of man. For God shall bring every work into judgment with every secret thing, whether it's good or whether it's evil. There are those people who have the idea that if you talk about keeping the commandments, that that is legalism. It's not at all. If you understand that the keeping of the commandments do not save you, that Christ's grace saves you. But we are saved by grace not to disobey God's law, but to keep God's law. We are saved by grace not to turn our backs on God's law, but to live in harmony with it. This is exactly what the Apostle Paul says in the book of Romans, chapter 3. The Apostle Paul points out in Romans 3, verse 31, "Do we then make void the law through faith? God forbid. Yea, we establish the law." So saved by grace, we long to be obedient to Christ. And this is part of God's last day message. First, the gospel, verse 6 of Revelation 14. The gospel goes to every nation, kindred, tongue, and people. Men and women are saved, redeemed by grace. It leads them to fear God, that is, to obey Him and to give glory to Him. How do we give glory to Him? The Bible says, whatever you eat or drink, whatever you do, do all to the glory of God. Our bodies are not a funhouse to be abused. They are temples of the living God to be respected. We eat, we drink to the glory of God. Whatever we do to the glory of God. The places we go, where our feet take us, we go to the glory of God. The things that we see, we say, Lord, consecrate my eyes. Only look at those programs on the YouTube, internet, that will bring you glory. Lord, help me to give you glory in everything I hear, everything I listen to. In other words, giving glory to God, we give glory to God in the totality of our lives. For the hour of His judgment has come. Notice it doesn't say the hour.

0: God's judgment will come in the future. It says the hour of God's judgment, what has come? In other words, we are living in the judgment hour. Revelation chapter 22, verse 11 and 12 puts it this way. He that is unjust, let him be unjust still. He that is filthy, let him be filthy still. He that is righteous, let him be righteous still. He that is holy, let him be holy still. Here is a time when two classes have been developed, the unjust and the just, the righteous and the unrighteous. Everybody has made their final irrevocable decision. There has been a time of judgment, a time of choice. Behold, I come quickly. Verse 12, my reward is with me to give every man according to his work shall be. If Christ is coming to give out his rewards, there must be a judgment before he comes to determine who receives what reward when he comes. In Matthew chapter 12, verse 36, Jesus says this. He says, every idle word that men speak, they shall give account of in the day of judgment. In Jesus' day, the judgment was in the future. When Paul spoke to the church, he said that he reasoned of righteousness and judgment to come. Judgment is future. But when you come to the book of Revelation, it says the clock has struck the hour. We are living in the judgment hour, living in the last days of Earth's history. Then it says, worship him that made heaven, earth, the sea, and the fountains of waters. What's another name for the one that made heaven, earth, sea, and the fountains of waters? He's the creator. And if you look at Revelation 14, verse 9, it says the third angel followed them, saying with a loud voice, if anybody worships the beast in his image and receives his mark in his forehead or in his hand. So you have in verse 7, true worship, worship the creator. You have in verse 9, don't worship the beast. And you have in verse 12, how you avoid worshiping the beast and worshiping the creator. Here is the patience of the saints. Here are those that keep the commandments of God and the faith of Jesus. So Revelation chapter 14 is a universal message that's to go to the ends of the earth. It's based on the everlasting gospel of God's goodness and grace. It leads us to appreciate the cross of Calvary, and it leads us to have our hearts broken over sin. What is sin? It's the transgression of God's law, 1 John 3, verse 4. It leads us to fear God, that is, respect God, reverence God, or take him seriously. It leads us to give glory to God in every aspect of our lives. It leads us to recognize that the hour of God's judgment is come, that we're living in a unique time of Earth's history. And it leads us to worship the Creator rather than the beast power. Now think about that. Here is a message that goes out to the ends of the earth. Would there be any time in Earth's history that a message to worship the Creator would be more relevant, more apropos than this generation? In a time when millions believe in evolution, they have the idea that the genes and chromosomes that came together to form the unique biological structure of our personality just happened by chance. They have the idea that we evolved with some Big Bang explosion or out of some amoeba that grew to advanced animal creation and advanced life. But here, God calls us to worship the Creator. The basic conflict in the book of Revelation is over the subject of worship. Revelation 4:11 says, thou art worthy, O Lord, to receive glory, honor, and power, because thee created all things. And how do we manifest the worship the Creator? It says in verse 12, here's the patience of the saints. They don't worship the beast, they worship the Creator. Here's the endurance of the people of God. They hang on to the truth. How are they identified? Here are they that keep the commandments of God and the faith of Jesus. And one of those commandments says, remember the Sabbath day to keep it holy. 6 days shalt thou labor and do all thy work, but the seventh day is the Sabbath of the Lord thy God. And in it, the Lord created the heaven and the earth.
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0: So we pay supreme homage to our Creator. Out of worship, out of love, out of concern, as we understand that He is our Creator, He's given us a day upon which to set aside to worship Him. I just praise God for the creative power of Christ. Praise God for the book of Revelation. Praise God that we have a message of the gospel to go to the ends of the earth, to prepare people in the light of the judgment, to live obedient lives, and to worship the Creator and not worship the beast. Open your heart to the message of Revelation and let Jesus change your life. Let's pray. Father in heaven, we thank you with all of our hearts for Jesus. We thank you for his love, for his grace, for his goodness. We thank you for the appeal of Revelation to worship our Lord, our Savior, our Redeemer, our High Priest, our coming King, our Creator. We choose to worship you in Jesus' name. Amen.
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3: There's kind of a peace and a joy that I found that comes from realizing that I'm just a small part in whatever's happening and God gets all the credit. I heard someone talking recently about 1 Corinthians 3, and in verse 7, before this, Paul is talking about how there are debates about who gets more credit for what's happening in the church. And then Paul says this, verse 7. So neither one who plants nor the one who waters is anything, but only God who makes things grow. That's in the NIV translation. I'm sure you'll find it in your translation as well. But the point in reading that was the idea that it's really God who gets the credit. We are a small part in what God does. He uses us. And I'm grateful for that. Honored that he uses me.
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5: I'm Donna Rush with SoCal's Morning Rush. 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
6: We start off with chapel in the morning, teaching the kids about the Lord. 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
8: In 1796, George Washington made one of the most consequential decisions in American history. He chose not to seek a third term as president. So why does that matter? Because America was not built on permanent rulers. It was built on ordered liberty. Faith teaches that authority is a stewardship, not a possession. Leaders are accountable to God for how they use power. And why does that still matter today? Because republics survive when leaders respect limits and citizens defend them. Washington's lesson still stands. A republic is preserved when power has limits, and public service remains a duty to God and country, not a path to personal rule.
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18: 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And good morning, Ventura County, Santa Barbara. 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
18: FM, amen. Hey, I understand that KDAR was playing us last week during the day.
19: Mm-hmm.
18: That is awesome.
19: That is awesome. We were so thrilled to hear that when a chaplain called you and said, I heard you during the day. And I actually had a fellow, not really a coworker, but someone that I work with from another company.
18: Mm-hmm.
19: And she said the same thing. She said, I was driving to work and I heard your name. And she's like, I know a Lydia Pacheco. And so I had to call you. See, are you on KKLA? Because I didn't, you know, I don't tell everyone when you are in your day job, your line of business. And, you know, you really have to be cautious in talking about your faith, your religious background when you are in your place of employment. So.
18: Amen. The opportunity comes, you just let them know. You're a child of God, and let me tell you what God has done for me. Amen. As a matter of fact, I was in the laundromat, and somebody said to me, are you a chaplain? I said, yeah, how do you know? He goes, because you look like one.
19: He did say that.
18: I wasn't wearing any kind of clergy or anything that made me look like one, but I guess I appreciate that.
19: Yeah, there you go.
18: Amen. If you're just tuning in, I am Chaplain Pete Pacheco, along with my lovely wife,
19: Lydia Pacheco. Good morning, and praise the Lord, everyone.
18: Amen. I'm feeling better this weekend. Last weekend, I lost my voice, and, you know, sometimes, you know, the enemy tries to attack, and we do our best to overcome and rebuke the enemy.
19: Yes.
18: Stand tall, go toe-to-toe with him if we have to, and we will if we have to. Amen. I don't know about you, but sometimes when the enemy attacks and tries to ruin things for us and tries to turn things around for us when things are looking good. It's time to stand up and say, you want to go toe-to-toe? Let's go. Bring it. I got Jesus on my side. Bring it. Bring it. My grandfather used to say, he'll put up his two fists. He'll look at one and say, see this? This is the sister of this.
19: That's funny.
18: He's talking about one fist to the other. Because you better watch out.
19: You better look out, Satan, look out. You better look out, Satan, look out. For I come to you in the name of the Lord. So look out, Satan, look out. This little chorus, I think the Lanny Wolf Trio used to sing that back in the 70s. Did you ever hear that song before?
18: Yeah, I heard them. They came to our church.
19: Oh, they did?
18: Back in the 80s, yeah.
19: Oh, that's so cool. Yeah, I just, when you held up your fist, both your arms, I just thought of that song. Look

0: So our toll-free number is 888-995-5552. Our lines are wide open, and we're looking forward to talking with you. And if the devil tries to tell you not to call us, you look at him and you tell him, back off, I'm making the phone call, I need prayer.
1: You better look out, Satan, amen. Look out.
0: Amen. I have a prayer request. I have a brother that's been in the hospital for the last week. About a week now. And we've all prayed for him before in the radio program. But I just want to pray that he finds salvation. Yesterday when I was with him, I was telling him, brother, I just ask God to forgive you of your sins.
1: That's right.
0: Repent. The Bible tells us we must repent. That's the beginning of salvation, is asking God to forgive us of our sins.
1: Yes.
0: Bible says all heaven rejoices when one comes to repentance. Amen. So I told him, brother, repent and ask God to forgive you of your sins right now. Because you don't want to be lost. And you want God to heal your body and bring you back to the man that you used to be.
1: Amen.
0: You know, because he's under the stronghold of drugs. Stronghold.
1: Yes.
0: Right? Medical science calls it addiction, but the Bible calls it a stronghold. He's he's very, very bad stronghold. And to see him the way he is in that hospital laid up. And when I was with him yesterday, I said, bro, this is not the way we were raised. You shouldn't look like this. You shouldn't be in this hospital. You should be back what you used to do and, mm-hmm. and living a good life. And not be the way you are right now. And, you know, sometimes when you talk to an addict or a loved one, sometimes you have to be stern. You know, you have to. I learned that in chaplaincy. I learned that in the prison ministry. When I was, you know, talking to inmates, couldn't feel sorry for them. But I would pray for them. I would love on them and tell them that, you know, I'm not being stern or mean to you. It's just a fact. I can't change you. Only God could change you. And you got to have the want to let God change your life.
1: Yes, that's right. That's right.
0: You got to say, God, I need you to change my life.
1: That's right. We get to acknowledge that we need his help.
0: Yeah.
1: And, you know, you can't change. I've always said this. You cannot change what you first don't acknowledge. There are people out there that are living their life saying, well, this is just me. I've always been this way. This is just who I am. My whole family's like this. I was born like this. No. No, that's not always the truth. Sometimes thinking like that is you're being deceived. It's a lie. Because you can change some things about who you are. And it starts with acknowledging, I need to change. Or I want to change. Or you know what? I see that it's time for me to change this. It's time for me to let this go. It's time for God to deliver me from this.
0: Yes.
1: And then after you acknowledge it, then we get to ask for him to change us.
0: Yep. Amen. Seek ye first the kingdom of God, and all these things will be added unto us. If we seek God first, put him first, and just ask the Lord, Lord, I need help. I need a change. I can't do this on my own.
1: That's right.
0: And he's going to reach down and grab you by the hand like Peter was going underneath the water. He reached down and grabbed Peter from the water and picked him back and picked him up.
1: Mm-hmm.
0: Because he let fear enter in.
1: That's right.
0: But same thing with you. You have a lot of fear. You have a lot of fear right now and where you're at in life. And you don't know what your way is up. You may be at rock bottom right now, but there's only one way to look, and that's going to be up. Look up in the skies, look up in the heavens, and call upon the name of the Lord.
1: Amen. That's right. Well, before we move on to any live calls, and before I read, I had scripture, but we have a lot of prayer requests this morning.
0: Mm-hmm.
1: A lot.
0: I didn't pray for my brother, did I?
1: No, not yet.
0: Okay, we're going to pray for him too.
1: Yes. Go ahead.
0: Heavenly Father, we come before you right now for my brother, Lord, that's laid up in the hospital. Lord, you know his situations. We prayed for him yesterday, God. I prayed for him. We've been calling upon your name to change my brother's life, to make him whole, and to let him see that you love him. Lord, I told him yesterday, God, that you are, that he's important to you, that you love him, and that this is not your will for him to be living this lifestyle and be the situation he's in right now. So I'm asking you, God, right now to make my brother whole. I'm asking you, Lord God, to provide a place for him to go for therapy, for physical therapy, to help get back to where he once was. I'm asking you, Lord, to heal his body, to heal his legs, give him strength back in his legs, God, and that bleed in his brain. I'm asking you, God, to heal his brain, renew his mind.
1: Yes, Lord.
0: Most of all, renew his mind to get back to where he once was, Lord. I'm asking you, Jesus, in your precious name, amen.
1: Amen. We have a prayer request from Sandra, from another Sandra. Her father, Brother Notario, who my grandfather, he was a deacon in my grandfather's church. He is older, much older now, and he was sent home on hospice, and he has maybe 6 months to live. And we get to pray for the Notario family and their extended family. And so that God will give them peace and comfort, and that they would have wisdom to know what to do for their father during this time, and that God will help them when it comes time for him to move on to be with the Lord. So Jesus, I bring the Notario family to you right now, and Brother Notario, you know who he is, you know where he lives, you know what he's going through at this time. Do not let him have pain in his body.
0: Yes, Lord Jesus.
1: Let him not be worried for anything. Let him have peace of mind and a pain-free body during this last few months of his life, Lord. He has always been a faithful servant. Remember him at this time for all the years that he dedicated to the Apostolic Church of Burbank during my grandfather's pastoralship. Remember him, God, for every time he had been good to not only my grandfather, but to the people, the congregation, the church. Such a faithful servant, Lord, and humble. And I'm asking you to remember him during this time, to have peace in mind, peace in his body. And remember the family, Lord. Let them have peace as well during this time. Whatever they need to say, let them say it to make it right with their father. Whatever needs to be done between the grandfather and the children and the great-grandchildren. And I'm asking you, God, to give the Notarios wisdom, this family, and allow them to have an unexplainable peace during the time with their father. And we know, Lord, I charge your angels to this family to speak to them, Lord. Draw them back. Remind them of the old landmarks, Lord, and draw them back, Lord, home to their old landmarks where they first believed in you, where they first found you, God, so that they will honor their father in this way and you. In Jesus' name.
0: Yes, amen.
1: Amen. You want to do the other prayer request after, Vicki? Okay, go ahead.
0: Yes, amen. Good morning, Vicki. Thank you for waiting.
2: Amen. Hi. Can you hear me?
1: Yes.
2: Turn my radio off. Okay. I just wanted to give a praise report that I got my refrigerator, and I also got the part-time job, and I just wanted to thank you guys so much.
0: All right.
1: Awesome. Yeah. Woohoo. Hallelujah.
2: Give God the glory for that. Yes. Thank you, Lord.
1: I am so excited, you know, not just about your job, but you... For a couple of months, we're praying about this refrigerator, and God did it.
2: Yes, he did.
1: It was his timing. I am thrilled. I am just excited for you, Sister Vicki.
2: So
1: yes, we thank you, God. We give you, God, all the glory and all the honor for this praise report for Sister Vicki. God, you do care about the things that we care about.
0: Jesus.
1: And you are a Jehovah Jireh. You provide all of our needs, God. Mm-hmm. And I thank you for hearing your daughter's cry, providing her a refrigerator and giving her the part-time job that has worked out for her, Lord. And we thank you now that she has provision.
0: Praise God.
1: In Jesus' name. Hallelujah.
2: Thank you, Lord Jesus. Thank you, Lord.
1: Hallelujah.
2: God bless you guys for uniting your faith with me. Thank you.
0: Amen. See, God answers prayers. God answers prayers.
2: Thank you, Jesus. You know, when you guys said, oh, don't let the devil tell you not to call, and I wasn't going to, and I thought, oh, that's for me. I'm grabbing that.
0: There you go. Well, we're excited for you, sister, that you got the job. You got your refrigerator. Yes. You can fill it up now. Amen.
1: Yep. There you go. Uh-huh.
0: Praise God.
2: I'm getting ice cream. I'm celebrating with ice cream.
0: Amen. That's awesome. Well, thank you for calling. Give us that great, great praise report. We appreciate it, and we're going to continue praying for you, Sister Vicki.
2: Thank you,
0: God. In Jesus' name. All right. God bless
1: Amen.
0: Now.
1: Okay. Amen. Amen.
2: Bye.
1: Well, we have another prayer request, and, for those of you who doesn't, no, we were praying for my aunt, Nettie, that's what we called her.
0: Yes.
1: She was also in hospice for a while, and the Lord had chosen to take her home very late last weekend, Saturday evening. It was 11:58 p.m., and she has left behind a sister. We call her Aunt Tina or Tia Tina, and then her daughter, her son, and grandchildren and great-grandchildren, and I think great-great-grandchildren. And we want to pray for Aunt Tina and also for the family, the Angelus family. Of course, some of them got married and they have other last names. But I want to remember my family. Let me just share with you all something about these four sisters. I was talking with my mother about this, and earlier this week, I was very grieved in my spirit about this legacy, this, as my mother called it. But to me, I was thinking more of the heritage of my apostolic faith. And I don't mean to take over the program, but I feel it's important to share with all of you that these four women, one of them was my grandmother. They were raised in the apostolic truth according to the book of Acts. And three of the four really, really gave their entire life to the work of the ministry. God just seemed to open the doors for the three of them to really be heavily involved. And one of them was my grandmother. She was a pastor's wife. And then one of her sisters, my Aunt Ruth, she was also a pastor's wife. And then the other ladies, sisters helped out in different ministries. And so I could see to where my Aunt Tina is grieving the loss of all of her sisters. She's the youngest. She's the last. And I want to pray for her. And although there are many of us, extended family, that are still walking in the apostolic truth of the word of God from the book of Acts, I see not just in my family, but in life in general. The Lord's really been talking to me about returning to the old landmarks. And there's so many of us that were raised in the truth according to the word of God. And we walked away and we just adhered, and I'm not sure what another word is for adhered. We clung to a watered down truth, and this might be harsh for you to hear, but it is the truth of what has been happening probably the last 10, 20 years. People are becoming more, I don't want to say comfortable, but just willing to compromise their faith. And not holding on to how they were raised. And so, you know, Jesus Christ said, I am the way, the truth, the life. Right? And God also said He is, well, through Jesus, who is God manifest in the flesh, he is the same yesterday, today, and forever. Forever. So God does not change. What is in his word is his written word, is his truth. And he does not lie. He cannot lie, the word tells us, and he does not change. So why is it? I'm going to propose a question to you this morning for you to meditate on and ask yourself even after the program is done and you go on about your week. Why have you changed? Why have you moved away, not completely away from the Lord, but you're not walking according to his word? You're not holding to the will of God as he has requested for us to be found blameless in his sight. I was just sharing this with our Bible study group. I think it was on Tuesday night, and they asked me to share some things, and they are asking me questions from the teacher that night. And I said, all through the word, all in the Old Testament and even the New Testament, there are so many scriptures, and I started to do a study on it, to where we as believers, we as children of the Lord Jesus Christ, the one true living God, we must strive to be found blameless. Blameless. And I really have a lot of respect for the women in my family who have strived to walk that straight and narrow line and work so hard to be full of God's Spirit and be found blameless. And now in my older years, the Lord's been talking to me all year about really working on being found blameless. That means not just what you see and what you hear and what you say, but how you live. So that when I walk down the street, I want people to feel the Lord. I want them to say, what do you have? I want what you have. Weren't we talking about this last week or the week before, honey, where Peter and John said, silver and gold have I none, but such as I have, I give to you. Right. I desire, it is that. I desire for people to stop me and say, I want what you have. I want what you have. There's something about you. I want what you have. And I really, I want to give honor where honor is due to these lovely, their maiden names, I believe, were Soto, these Soto Garcia women. But I want to pray for my Aunt Tina and extended family. Lord Jesus, we come before you, God. I ask you, Lord, that you charge your angels to my Aunt Tina right now. Only you know, God, the grief that she is going through, losing not just one, but all of her sisters during her lifetime. Let her feel your ever-living power today. Let her have an unexplainable peace. Let her mind be at peace. And let her know that she can abide in your spirit and relax, that she can turn to you, God, and really cast all her cares upon you. Because she knows you care for her. And let other godly women surround her and uphold her and uplift her during this time, whether it be her family or from her church, that she will not feel alone. And that the loneliness of the loss of her sisters will not be so heavy and so deep. And let herself even be dumbfounded at the peace that she has received and the comfort she has received from you from this night forward. In Jesus' name we pray.
0: Amen. Lord, I'm asking you, God, to give Cousin Corey strength. I'm asking you, Lord God, to give her the peace that surpasses all understanding, Lord. Bless Cousin Corey. And the rest of the family, Lord, give Corey the strength that she needs, Lord, right now. And help her, Lord God, with the planning for the memorial, with the financial issues that are going to be coming up, Lord God. I just ask you, God, to give her peace of mind, Lord. I'm asking you, God, to give her comfort as well, Lord, in Jesus' name. Amen.
1: Amen. Thank you, sweetheart. We do have more prayer requests, but we will address them when we come back. And I noticed you were reading in the Word some scriptures.
0: We'll get back to that. But, you know, I did reach out to Aunt Tina the other day, and she responded. She's just been on my heart, you know, and Corey, because I know what it's like to lose a mother, I know what it's like to lose a close aunt as well for your family.
1: Yes.
0: But you know what? She's gone home to be with the Lord.
1: Yes.
0: And she's in a good place right now, and no more sorrow and no more pain.
1: That's right. Amen.
0: This is the Break of Dawn Prayer Hour. We'll be right back.

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1: It gives me hope.
2: I'm Donna Rush with SoCal's Morning Rush. Are you thankful each day for your job? Nicole Luna is, and that's why she nominated Harvest Christian School in Riverside and Principal Paul Defoe for our Thankful Thursday.
3: It's so wonderful to be able to actually get up and be happy about going to work, enjoy the job that you go to, and not only the encouragement and support that we give each other as coworkers and staff, but we all have the foundation of what is most important is bringing God glory.
2: Amen. 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
5: In 1796, George Washington made one of the most consequential decisions in American history. He chose not to seek a third term as president. So why does that matter? Because America was not built on permanent rulers. It was built on ordered liberty. Faith teaches that authority is a stewardship, not a possession. Leaders are accountable to God for how they use power. And why does that still matter today? Because republics survive when leaders respect limits and citizens defend them. Washington's lesson still stands. A republic is preserved when power has limits, and public service remains a duty to God and country, not a path to personal rule.
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9: 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Welcome. If you need prayer, give us a call. Our toll-free number is 888-995-5552. Amen. We want to pray for you. We want God to minister to you. We want God to change your life.
2: Amen.
9: And He could do it. No matter what your situations may be in life right now, know this, that God loves you. He sees you. And you are important to Him.
2: Amen.
9: Amen. He really wants to change your life. He wants to fill you with His Spirit. He He wants you to be baptized in his name. Amen. Let's give God all the glory, and let's give us a call. 888-995-5552. We're going to go to Yolanda. Amen. Good morning, Yolanda.
1: Good morning. How are you?
9: Good. We're doing good. How about yourself?
1: Hanging in there. I need some prayer for healing. I know the Lord is my great healer. It's Jehovah Rapha. And my knees hurt so bad. I don't know what's going on with me. My hand shakes and like they're tearing my knees. And sometimes I'm seeing blurry. I got bad high blood pressure. And I just give it to the Lord. I just want the Lord to heal me completely.
9: Amen. Do you believe that the Lord can heal you and will heal you?
1: Yes. Oh, I believe. I believe you can rise the dead. There ain't nothing impossible with God.
9: That's
2: Amen.
9: Right. There's nothing impossible for God. He is a great.
1: There ain't.
9: He is a great healer, the great physician, and he's still in the miracle working business. We have seen it about a month and a half ago in Boston. We have seen God do miracles.
2: Yes.
9: And we have seen God do things that we were so like, wow, this is really happening.
2: Yes.
9: Amen.
1: So yes, nothing is impossible with him.
9: Right. So we want God to do the same for you. Heavenly Father, we come before you for Yolanda, God. You know her situation with her knees and throughout her whole body, God. Your word tells us, Lord God, in 1 Peter 2:24, by your stripes we were healed, Lord. She was already healed, God, when you took those lashings upon your back. So we're asking you, Jesus, in your name, to heal Yolanda right now. Heal those knees, God. Yes. Take away the arthritis, God. Put back the cartilage that needs to be there. Lord, I'm asking this in your precious name, God. In situations throughout her body, Lord God, whatever that may be, if there's something that's starting to appear, take it away. If there's something that's going to harm her, take it away, God. In the mighty name of Jesus, I pray. We have faith and we know, Lord God, you are a miracle working God. We've seen you doing it. You have performed miracles in Yolanda's life before, and you could do it again.
2: Yes,
9: in
2: Lord.
9: The mighty name of Jesus, I pray.
2: In the name of Jesus. Amen.
9: Amen.
1: Amen.
2: Hallelujah. Yolanda, what is your son's name?
1: Oh, Jeremiah.
2: Jeremiah, I have so many prayer requests from you over the last couple months for your son, but I don't see we ever wrote down his name so that we can call out his name in prayer. Jeremiah. Yes. And then do you still need a caregiver?
1: I sure do.
2: Okay, let's pray for that as well, for your son Jeremiah and for a caregiver. All right. Lord Jesus, from her lips to your ears, God, you know who Jeremiah is. You know what he looks like. You know where he lives. You understand, God, how to speak to him because you created him. You know his personality, what he will receive and not receive. So I'm asking you, God, to give him a hunger and a thirst after righteousness for your name's sake, that he will be drawn to his knees, that he will also, Lord, have a special tender-heartedness toward his mother, and that he will help and assist in any way possible that he can, Lord, within reason. And we thank you, God, that you're moving upon Jeremiah even now for his full salvation, Lord, that he would be able to have a hunger for a life with you, walking with you, not just a weekly prayer time, Lord, but an everyday time with you. Lord, I also ask for a caregiver. Let the doors open that are shut unto Yolanda right now in the name of Jesus. That is your will for her to walk through, for her to receive that caregiver. And I open and I close every door right now in the name of Jesus. That is not your will for that, for the future caregiver, that you know the person that will personality that will blend beautifully with her as well, God. And it will be harmony, and it will be someone else that is a believer, and that you will send this help to her quickly, Lord. In Jesus' name we pray. Amen.
1: Thank you, sister. God bless you.
2: You're welcome. God bless you, Yolanda. Have God a good week.
9: Amen.
1: You too. Thank you.
9: You're welcome. Amen. Let's go to line two. We're going to talk to Joe. Good Good morning, Joe.
10: Good morning, sir.
9: Joe, can you lower your radio because we're getting feedback, please?
10: My radio is off.
11: Okay, good.
9: Good, great.
11: Thank you. It says his wife is in the ICU. Is it okay if we have her first name so we could pray for her?
10: Gwendolyn.
9: Gwendolyn.
10: Yes.
11: Okay.
9: Amen.
11: All right, we're going to pray for Gwendolyn.
10: Remember, all our vitals are closing down. Her heart, the kidney, her lung, her liver.
11: Okay.
10: And everything.
11: Okay.
10: Yes,
9: well, Joe, we're going to believe, we're going to trust in God to perform a miracle in your wife. We're going to ask God to make her whole. Either way, Joe, she will be healed. If God decides to heal her here on earth, he will. If he decides to take her home, she will be healed. Okay? And we're going to pray for you to give you peace of mind as well. Lord Jesus, God Almighty, we come before you, Lord.
11: Yes, Lord.
9: First, God, we ask you, God, to give Joe the strength that he needs right now, Lord, to give him the peace that surpasses all understanding, Lord. We ask you, God, in your name, let him feel your presence. Let him feel your comfort. Let him feel your peace, Lord. In the mighty name of Jesus, I pray, Lord, bless him. Guide him, Lord Jesus, in your name, Lord. I'm asking you, Lord, in your name, God, when we hurt for our loved ones, Lord God, everybody hurts, Lord. We all hurt for someone like his wife when they're in the ICU, Lord God, or whatever life throws at us, God, we all feel the pain. I'm asking Jesus in your name to bless him, Lord God.
11: Bless God.
9: In Jesus' name, Lord, in Jesus' name, God.
11: Lord, from Joe's lips to your ears, I bring Gwendolyn to you, Lord. I ask, Lord, that you reach down and touch her body, the touch of the Master's hand over her body, that all of her vitals will stabilize, that
9: yes,
11: she
9: Lord
11: will,
9: Jesus.
11: Lord, also experience you in her spirit while she's laying there in the hospital. May your blood flow through her veins, through her own blood to cleanse her body and make it whole here on earth. Lord, I'm asking that she would feel a quickening in her spirit because your spirit will touch her, God. I'm asking you, Lord, to make a special visitation to her in that hospital room. Charge your angels to minister healing and health to her, that she will be able to have some time left with her husband, Lord, before you take her home, that she would be able to have an extended life here on earth, pain-free, and her bodily functions normally, Jesus, and that she would have some joy in her life during this time that you are going to give her, Lord, with her husband, and allow her, Lord, tomorrow when she awakes to be feeling refreshed in her body, pain-free in her body, a lightness in her step, a renewal in her body, a joy that only you could give to her, God, that she will not only be at peace, but she will experience great joy that only you could give, Lord, and that Joe will be able to see it on his wife, experience it from coming from her spirit or personality, and that they will have some wonderful days ahead of them together, Lord, that they can enjoy each other in their life until you choose to take her home.
9: Yes,
11: at this
9: Jesus.
11: Time, Lord, we thank you, God, that you're working in her even now. Anoint her body. Ooh, hallelujah. Anoint her body right now in the name of Jesus to receive the peace, to receive the healing, to receive a wholeness in her body while she is there in the hospital. In Jesus' name, amen.
9: Amen.
11: Amen.
10: I appreciate that very much.
11: You're welcome, Joe. We will continue to pray for the two of you throughout this week. And we look forward to a good report from you. About your wife. And you'll see. You're going to have some pleasant days ahead, some joyful days ahead. I don't really know what all that entails, but I do feel that in my spirit. I feel it in the Holy Ghost.
10: Praise the Lord.
11: Amen.
10: I believe that.
9: Yes, amen. All right, Joe.
10: Hey, you have my number, right?
9: I do. I just wrote it down.
10: If you can send me your information, that I can send you a donation for your ministry.
9: Oh, we appreciate that, brother. But right now, we're concerned about your wife. We're going to pray for you. But you know what? I got your number. I will stay in contact with you just to follow up to see how she's doing. We don't need a donation. I just want to follow up.
10: Thank you. It's all right.
9: Okay, brother.
10: It's my pleasure.
9: Well, thank you. I appreciate that. I really do appreciate that. All right, brother. We'll talk to you soon. God bless.
11: God bless you.
9: Yes. Amen.
10: Bye.
9: Amen. If you're just tuning in, this is the Break of Dawn Prayer Hour coming to you live. Our toll-free number is 888-995-5552. 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And you can also call us, too. Same number, 888-995-5552.
11: 5553. No, it's two? Oh, it is two. Oh, I don't know how I got the P.O. box mixed up with the phone number. I was going to give out the P.O. box. If you would like to write us a card and want to bless us in that way by writing to us, please do so. You can write it either to ACTS, A-C-T-S 238 Ministry, or Break of Dawn Prayer Hour, P.O. Box 6322. 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You can actually shorten it to T.O. California 91359. That's P.O. Box 6322 T.O. California 91359. 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Tell us how you are enjoying the program, or how the program has encouraged you, or how you've had answered prayer through this ministry. And any other thing you would like to share, we look forward to receiving your emails and your snail mail, as

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4: Worshiping him, praising him, giving him the glory. Because, you know, the Bible says, I was glad when they said unto me, let us go into the house of the Lord.
5: Yes.
4: Amen. So when we go into the house of the Lord, you just walk in to give God glory. A lot of people will say, well, I'm going to church because I'm expecting something from God. No, God is expecting you to give him worship and glory.
5: Mm-hmm. That's right.
4: Amen. He wants you to bless him. Amen. Then he will bless you. Amen. Amen. You will see what God will do. Praise God. Amen. We're going to go to Jay-Z. Yo. No, I'm just kidding.
5: It doesn't look like the calls.
4: Good morning, Jay-Z.
6: Good morning.
4: Good morning. Is this the Jay-Z? Jay-Z?
6: Yeah, Jay-Z. Yeah, I am, sir. Amen.
5: Amen. Amen. Praise the Lord. Good morning.
6: Good morning. I just want to pray myself for my be everything and my colonoscopy. I'm going to make it soon. And I believe Jesus Christ is going to clear everything in myself.
5: Amen. You said you're going to have a
4: colonoscopy?
6: Yeah, I'm going to have it soon.
5: Okay.
6: Yeah.
5: Okay, so you're having this test done, and you want to make sure that the test comes back clean, like a good report. It comes back negative, right?
6: Yeah. Yep.
5: Okay, amen. Yes. Well, my husband's going to pray for this, and I'm going to agree with him for you, brother.
4: Yes, Lord Jesus, in your name, God. Lord, we thank you, Lord, for our brother, Jay-Z, Lord. You see his concern, Lord, but he has faith, and he knows that you are going to take care of him. He knows, Lord God, everything is going to come out negative, Lord God. We're asking Jesus in your name, Lord, when he has that procedure done, not to have any fear, because you have everything under control. Lord, because you love him, he serves you, he trusts in you, he has faith, Lord God, in you that you will take care of him, Lord.
5: Yes, Lord.
4: And we thank you, God, for the miracle that you're going to perform in JC's life, Lord. And we ask you, Lord God, to continue blessing him, to continue giving the peace that he needs, Lord, the peace that surpasses all understanding, because you are the Prince of Peace. You are the mighty God, and you are the everlasting Father in his life. In the mighty name of Jesus, I pray. Amen.
5: Amen.
6: Amen. Thank you so much, Pastor. Thank you so much for God, my heart.
4: God.
6: Really.
4: God bless you.
6: Thank you.
5: God bless you, brother. And we will continue to pray for you this week.
6: Thank you so much. Thank you so much.
5: It's our pleasure, brother.
4: It's our pleasure, brother. God bless now. Amen.
6: God bless.
4: Praise God.
5: Hallelujah.
4: God.
5: I know he felt the touch of the Lord.
4: Yes.
5: The touch of the Master's hand. You could hear it in his voice. And you know, it's that heart of gratitude that the Lord loves. He loves when we humble ourselves and just come to him with a heart of gratitude.
4: Amen. Wait, does that say Brock?
5: It sure does.
4: It says Brock.
5: We are excited.
4: Brock, my brother, how are you?
7: Very blessed. Thank you, guys. And I just glad to be able to check in finally after all this time. So praise the Lord.
5: Yes.
4: Praise
5: good morning.
4: God.
5: Praise the Lord. So nice to hear your voice. We wrote down your phone number again so we can call.
7: Okay.
5: Yeah. I want you to know that we have not forgotten you. I have actually really been bombarding heaven on your behalf. And I know my husband has too, praying for you the last couple of months since you sent us an email, that first email. And so, I'm excited to hear what your answered prayer is.
7: Okay. Awesome. And I know we got a little bit of time, but I just wanted to give you a little bit of the positive encouragement.

0: encouragement and the feedback. Your presence on the air is just, it's a blessing to a lot of people that probably never call in. And so the Lord, you know, still works through, you know, just the Holy Spirit in you and stirring up faith in just your radio waves. You don't always know where your radio waves are going. And so just rest assured that the Lord's word does not return empty or void, and it accomplishes what he wants. And so I've been blessed. I know other people have too. And then today, you were talking about, you know, sometimes we need to return to the former things or the landmarks.
1: Yes.
0: And I need that, you know, like I needed that word. Right. And so, you know, there's another type of ministry, you know, that you have and maybe don't even, you know, like, and so I want to give you that confirmation and, also to be, you know, humble and just, you know, realize that, yeah, it's, sometimes it's a unintentional, you know, kind of slow thing, but, the Lord is so good and, he's so faithful, even if, you know, I'm not, it's the grace and the love of the Lord that, is just so precious and, so beautiful. And so I want to give him all the glory, honor, and praise all the time.
2: Amen.
0: And, okay, so I know you were praying for me on air. Was it last week or the week before? Just for, you know, wisdom and knowing what to do. And I didn't get, I mean, there's moments of clarity. You know, I thank the Lord for it, right? And what kind of did happen is a new opportunity. I said business opportunity. It's like that. And I've been really fatigued, with my truck driving and, you know, I've been kind of, wondering what's possible. And there's a lot. And I just wanted to make sure something's from the Lord, you know, to ask, seek, knock. And, you know, that I got a confirmation earlier the week about, what James says, to, you know, not to be presumptuous or say, oh, we'll go to this city or that city and make a profit. But if the Lord wills, we can do this or that. And
1: yes.
0: So I just wanted to make sure. And then also just, I mean, I'm not trying to be like Gideon or whatever, but I just wanted it to be overwhelmingly the Lord on divine appointments, open doors, where God gets just all the glory,
1: yes,
0: on this.
2: Yes.
0: And so, yeah, I'm just, I'm hopeful. I'm thankful. You know, it's weird how hope can remove, burdens that we're really not supposed to be carrying, you know, to cast our cares on the Lord because he cares for us. But, sometimes we need that extra little, encouragement, you know, of a brother, of a sister, you know, in prayer. And, you know, I just wanted to encourage as many people as I could this week.
2: Yes. Amen.
0: Is that there is hope and there is breakthrough, and, keep pressing on, but also, be willing to ask for help and to ask for, you know, prayer, and, you know, get that extra help, and just submit it to God. And he's faithful and he's good and he's going to work something good, in your life no matter what. So.
2: Amen.
0: Praise the Lord.
2: Praise God.
1: That's right.
2: Well, Brock, it is really good to hear from you again. And yes, I agree with what everything you are saying. And lifting up people, lifting up one another is important. And just, you know, the Bible says for us to carry each other's burdens, too, as well. So
0: when
2: people go through what they're going through, like this gentleman I was talking to earlier about his wife, you know, I can understand what he's going through. Actually, I don't understand what he's going through, but I can hear his concern. And it pricked my heart. It makes me, you know, I can feel his burden.
1: Right.
2: And I find it I just know that God's just giving me a taste of what he's going through right now. That's going to help me pray for him tomorrow.
1: Mm-hmm.
2: And I got his phone number, so I am going to follow up on him.
1: Mm-hmm.
2: To make sure he's okay.
1: Amen.
2: You know?
1: Amen.
2: Amen. Hey, Brock, we're going to put you on hold. Is that okay?
0: Yeah, no worries.
2: Okay, we're going to put Brock on hold. And this is the Breaking Dawn Prayer Hour. We're going to take a short break, and we'll be right back.

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1: Some people are very openly talking about the overthrow of the United States, and these are people, big part of this Democratic Socialists of America, these people are winning elections, are openly communist, Marxist, Maoist, and they talk about it in terms that are not hiding anything. I think this matters, and I think this is where we have a failure in our education system, because we don't recognize the shortcomings of those things, and I think that the danger, some of the things that many of these same people are addressing, the wealth inequality in our country, the struggling that people have, affordability. The reason it resonates with people is because, yeah, it's tough out there. This is why you have governments that fall to these tyrants. They don't come in with ideas that everybody says it's bad, let's go with it. 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
2: This world has fallen. However, you cannot refute the fact that wherever people believe God and the Bible and apply it to day-to-day living in the world, people are taken care of, people are loved, people are nursed, people are brought back to health, or people are established, and a community cares and watches out for one another. Why? Because those are Judeo-Christian values that make up a culture. 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
6: Welcome back. 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Coming to you live here on 99.5 KKLA and 98.3 The Word, Ventura County, Santa Barbara. Amen. Welcome. And we have about 25 minutes left of the program. And so if you want to give us a call, 888-995-5552. We're going to go back to Brock. Amen. Welcome back, Brother Brock.
7: Hi. Thanks for having me back.
6: You're welcome.
8: Well, we wanted to pray for you. Before we let you go, and that's when we put you on hold. We had like 30 seconds to a break, and I said, oh no, and we looked at each other like, we haven't prayed yet. So we asked you to hold, but I'm going to share something with you. I've been wanting to write to you. My husband and I send you a card or a letter, but then I think you moved, so if you could email us your current address. But my mom, I need to take a picture and send it to you. When we ended the program last time, for Christmas that year, my mom made me this royal blue t-shirt. It was a surprise. No one knew, not my husband, my sister. And on it, it said, "And may your joy be full." And I thought of you, and I was like laughing.
7: That's so
8: and then
7: funny.
8: She put it on a coffee mug, even with my picture. And then she did a picture coffee mug for my husband. And it was just because on my coffee mug. So on Fridays at home, we drink out of our Break of Dawn per hour coffee mug. And then mine says, "And may your joy be full." And I'm like, I think Brock would like a coffee mug that says, "And may your joy be full."
7: Amen. Actually, yes. Yes, that would be amazing.
8: But I'm like, we're going to have to look for a Break of Dawn logo, like with a sunrise or something. I don't know.
7: Okay. Sounds great.
8: Yeah. But I just thought, oh, I every time I wear that T-shirt, I'm like, At first, my heart would sink, like, oh, poor Brock. He said that was one of his top five when you called in that time.
7: It ministers joy. I don't know what to say. I agree. It's also the way you say it, in the Holy Spirit. So,
8: Thank you.
7: That's awesome. Thank you.
8: You're welcome. Yeah, I just, I read all through the Word of God. One day the Lord told me, look, happiness is a natural emotion, but happiness comes and goes. But my joy is eternal, is what the Lord told me. And so just one day, I don't even know how many weeks we had been on the program. And then one day at the end of the program, I just said it. Mm-hmm. Remember, honey? And you looked at me like, oh, wow, okay. And then I just continued to say it. It just became a tagline. It just became a thing, So I think that's why, because there's so many scriptures in the Word that says that our joy would be full. And so I feel like that's, like you said, it gives hope. I didn't think about it that way, but I believe that if we have the joy of the Lord, it makes our days go by easier. That's how I see it. There's too much sorrow. There's too much sorrow in the world, too much negativity. But when we have joy, we talk about positive things, happy things, nice things. And there's peace with it that comes along with it. So I love that. We're going to pray for you. And we thank you that there is, you shared about answered prayer and this new opportunity for you. And now is it the deal sealed on the new opportunity, or is this something that you're needing some wisdom on?
7: Yeah, and it's not the wisdom I was asking for last week. That was more just
8: your personal?
7: Situational. and a little spiritual and stuff. And then this, not really appeared, but I mean, it was unexpected that I found this, and so it's not. I haven't pursued it. I'm in the praying phase, right? And so it's very, what's it called? It feels like an answered prayer and nothing happened, right? And so
8: yes.
7: It's just like I'm, I'm in a different, the Lord has been, trying to talk to me about that for a while, about gratitude and the necessity of perseverance.
8: Mm-hmm.
7: And sometimes the praise in the midst of the storm, can bring the breakthrough or the blessing or something like that. And so, even without the way, right? Like, I don't know if you guys were hearing the song I'm playing, but it's part of the lyrics are, he made a way when there was no way.
8: Right.
7: And I believe he's going to do it again. So it's like, it's kind of, getting the different perspective and mm-hmm. then willing to wait and trust, the Lord for something, then try to make something happen.
8: Mm-hmm.
7: And so, this is, it would be definitely an answer to a lot of different issues I've had. But it also requires, I can't do it alone either, you know.
8: Right.
7: So it's like I would need the grace. I would need, you know, that humility, you know, just like walking with the Lord, you know, kind of each step. And
8: yes.
7: And I think it's a small, you know, kind of thing that can help me grow my faith also, you know. And so I want to, you know, like, I'm open. I'm just like, Lord, if this is you, I'm willing, you know, like, mm-hmm. let's go, you know, like that.
8: Yes.
7: But then I'm also like, you know, trying to be like, hold on, you know, it's like, I want to be grateful, you know, for everything I have. And the Lord's been grateful, or I'm sorry, the Lord's always been faithful to me. And I want to be grateful for that.
8: Yes.
7: You know, in everything, you know. And so it's like, can I be content where I am? Yeah. You know, and do I want to give him, you know, as much glory? Yeah. But it's like, this other is, it's just able to do more,
8: mm-hmm.
7: You know, for, you know, kind of the reset sabbatical I need from my day to day, you know, routine that I've been on for a while. And, you know, I didn't know how to break out of it, you know, kind of thing. And then also, you know, the way, you know, like, I want to be able to give myself to the Lord.
8: Yes.
7: I feel
8: yes.
7: like I'm limited in that. I'm limited in that with
8: yes.
7: my demands, you know, just, you know, with work and the scheduling, you know, working nights and stuff. So, I wanted to be available for that. So those are the, you know, things. And I'm just trying to be humble too, asking you guys for prayer. So I appreciate it. Thank you so much.
8: Yes. All right. Amen. We're going to pray for you, and I'm going to share with you what you're asking. Is my husband and I actually were going to talk this morning about God's timing, but he was having us talk about some other things instead. And one of the things that you were saying is exactly the first opening statement of our study says, waiting on the Lord means trusting God's timing.
6: Right.
8: Seeking his guidance, relying on his strength, with the assurance that he will act faithfully in his perfect timing. So I know that statement is for you, and that's probably why we were going to speak on this, not just for you, Brock, but others. But I'm hearing you basically talk about the study we were going to talk about, should we not receive very many calls today. And we will continue. We can continue this in a couple of weeks. But I want to pray for you over this. And I can feel your spirit loud and clear. And it's been some time, I know, that, and I hear a difference in you. And it's time for you to be refreshed in the spirit. I know you feel like you've been walking in a dry desert land, but the Lord has come this morning to fill you and lay your vessel full, so that not only will you have joy, and when we're done praying, you're going to feel his spirit upon your mind and in your heart and your emotions. And instead of moving with just head knowledge, the Lord wants to turn the word that you've memorized into heart experience. From head knowledge into heart experience. And that's a word of the Lord for you this morning. So let us pray.
7: Amen. I receive it.
8: Amen. Heavenly Father, Lord, I lift Brock to you. He's your son. And God, your word does not return void. I plead your blood over him from his head to his toes, to his fingertips, that his body will be washed and made whole, that he, his thoughts and his emotions will be found blameless in your sight. Lord, let him be not just have heart knowledge, but heart experience. And not just head knowledge, but heart experience in you. I ask, God, that you pour your anointing over him from his head to his toes, that the anointing would break the yoke of bondage in this vicious cycle in his life, will break right now in the name of Jesus. I command every stronghold to be loosened right now, every chain to be broken in your life in the name of Jesus. And Lord, let him count it all joy, but allow him to see not a light at the end of the tunnel, but a wide open door unto him, that is your will for him to walk through, Lord, that every chain will be broken in the name of Jesus. I close every door that is not your will for Brock to walk through in the name of Jesus that might be open. And Lord, I'm asking you to open every door that is your will for him to walk through. I see a wave, a flood coming over you, a flood coming your way, like a tidal wave of God's presence that's going to not over just overflow you, but to land on you, that you will be refreshed, restored, renewed, and that God is going to teach you how to truly walk in his spirit, so that it will be contagious to those that are around you. So I thank you, Lord, for this word right now in the name of Jesus. I thank you, God, that you're doing it even now. Yes, Lord, and that we know that is your anointing that Brock is feeling in his mind right now, in his head. And we thank you, Lord, for this. Hallelujah. We worship you,
6: yes,
8: God.
6: Jesus,
8: we magnify you. We bless your holy name. We bless you, Lord. We bless you, Lord, for blessing our brother Brock this morning. And we thank you, God, that you have called him unto your own. You have called him to a secret place away with you, God, that he will truly once again fall in love with you like never before and have a supernatural experience that he cannot explain, being filled with your spirit, with the evidence of tongues, Lord. We thank you, God, that you're doing it for Brock. Even now, open his eyes of understanding in the spirit, then open his ears to hear what you are saying to him. In Jesus' name we pray. Amen.
6: Amen.
7: Amen. Hallelujah.
8: Hallelujah.
7: Yeah, it's a joy for sure. And thank you. Like, I was thinking about asking for, you know, breaking the yokes. And it was earlier on in the program. And then I called a little later on. But I forgot. And the Holy Spirit gave it to you.
8: Yes.
7: So, yeah. Yeah, the Lord's good. I mean, it's, you know, thank you for talking about the mind, too. Because there's a lot of, you know, the battlefield of the mind and all that, and the perspective, and, you know, faith is kind of willing to rise above and, I mean, be humble, but like lay everything aside, you know, and, you know, not think about the past or what's going on right now, but, you know, trying to connect with the Lord and the Holy Spirit. And, I think that ministers the peace that surpasses understanding, because,
8: yes,
7: we know the God that holds the future, right? We don't know, maybe, but we can trust him because he's been faithful. And so I think that's the exchange that helps, you know, like helps us reorient and get the right perspective.
8: Mm-hmm.
7: And so, yeah, I'm just so blessed, you know, excited, you know, for this week, and, you know, just connected with the Lord is the main thing. You know, and then everything else is like trying to give him glory, you know, with the life.
6: Amen.
7: So, yes. Thank you so much. Praise the Lord.
8: You're welcome.
6: God bless you, brother.
8: God bless you.
7: God bless you. Thank you.
6: Amen. You know, I was reading in the book of Nehemiah, chapter 8, when Nehemiah was talking to the Levites regarding the laws of Moses. And verse 10 says, "Then he said unto them, go your way. Eat the fat and drink the sweet, and send portions unto them for whom nothing is prepared. For this day is holy unto the Lord. Neither be ye sorrow, for the joy of the Lord is your strength."
8: Amen. Hallelujah. Amen. I love that.
6: For the joy of the Lord is your
8: strength.
6: The joy of the Lord, it is my strength.
8: That's right.
6: Remember that song?
8: The joy of the Lord is your strength. That's right. The joy of the Lord is my strength.
6: And if you have this joy, you can leap for it. People jumping up and down. People running around.
8: Yes, yes, yes. That's right, because you never know.
6: Those were the days, my friends.
8: You never know when or how you're going to react to the joy of the Lord. Amen. Well, we will talk more another day about God's timing.
6: Well, we got a few minutes here. You know,
8: you want to talk just real talking quick about this?
6: Yeah, you know, God's timing. Sometimes, you know, in life we seem to rush on certain things we want to purchase, our decisions we make, without asking the Lord to get involved with our decisions.
8: Not consulting Him.
6: Yeah, right. We just assume, okay, well, you know, we're going to go ahead and do it, and then God will, you know, if it doesn't work out, God will see us through this and what have you, right?
8: Mm-hmm.
6: But we got to be really, really careful when we make decisions that are not of God's will, because when we end up making bad decisions, we regret it.
8: Yes, that's right.
6: And I've done that so many times in life, and I've done that, you know, recently without letting God, you know, involved. And then the Lord spoke to me, and I don't want to get into details, but the Lord said to me, I didn't tell you to go ahead and do that.
8: Yeah.
6: I did not tell you to do that. That was a wrong decision to make. And I said, Lord, I am so sorry, but I had to repent for it,
8: mm-hmm.
6: right?
8: Mm-hmm.
6: I had to repent and say, God, I'm sorry. There was a foolish decision that I made. And then the Lord, you know.
8: Made a way of escape.
6: But it's not just that. It's just not that. It's like when I confessed and said, God, I should have listened to you. I made a mistake here. And Lord, you know, I'm going to reap what I sow. But the Lord, He just happened to just turn it around
8: mm-hmm.
6: and said to me, swallow your pride. I'm going to take care of this for you. And just don't do it again unless you talk to me about it first. Right?
8: Yes.
6: And sure enough, you know, God, you know, things are starting to, you know, look good. So, well, I'll get into detail. But this is how it happens. We don't let God involved with our decisions.
8: Right.
6: We make bad decisions.
8: That's right. We don't ask for His counsel.
6: Exactly.
8: He is the great counselor.
6: Right.
8: And we don't ask for His wisdom, for His counsel. People think, oh, you're upset, you're brokenhearted, and you rush. Sometimes we rush even the will of God in our life. I remember doing that when my Bible college years, and I had someone come over during church service and pray over me and said, you rushed the will of God and made mistakes.
6: Exactly.
8: And I was like, whoa, that was a strong word, but it was the truth. And of course, I repented over it, and I didn't know what else. You know, I couldn't think for very many things, but, you know, I just thought, wow, God, you really, like, you had to correct me. And then I learned to wait on the Lord. And this is where we were studying earlier yesterday about that Hebrew term of kavah. Do you remember that?
6: Yeah,
8: kavah? Which means it's a Hebrew word often translated as wait.
6: Wait.
8: But it actually conveys hope. Do you remember the video we were watching
6: yeah.
8: about? It was showing
6: right.
8: the Hebrew video we were watching
6: yes.
8: about kavah. It actually is that the kavah waiting on the Lord is to have hope and expectation and an endurance in God's faithfulness. It's not so much about patience and sitting alone in a waiting room staring at the walls. That's not what kavah means. It means that you are holding strong, like looking over the side of the tower wall or the city wall with great expectation. You know what I think the kavah also was like with Elijah, when he kept telling his servant, go out and see if you see anything. And he was looking for the cloud of rain. He was waiting for the Lord's sign of rain, but he was waiting with anticipation and expectation God was going to do it soon. It wasn't like we're just going to sit here and we're going to die and we're waiting for like 9 years or 80 years or whatever. No, it means that look forward with an expectation of God doing something for you, so it brings a hope instead of just a discouragement, right? You are encouraged. The Quavah gives you not only patience, but courage and confidence that God will fulfill his promises even when circumstances seem uncertain.
6: Right. So true.
8: Amen.
6: Yeah, so we need to check with the Lord before we make unwise decisions. And again, you know, I've learned. It's a learning and situation,
8: mm-hmm.
6: right? Of course, I'm just grateful that God will say, "Hey, I'll take care of it. Okay, just don't do it again." Right? And but we got to learn to wait on the Lord. Amen. Isaiah 40:31. But those who wait on the Lord shall renew their strength. They shall mount up with wings like eagles. They shall run and not be weary. They shall walk and not faint. This verse highlights that waiting on God brings spiritual renewal and endurance.
8: Amen. Psalms 27:14. Wait on the Lord. Be strong and take heart and wait for the Lord. Believers here in this scripture are encouraged to combine patience with courage, trusting God's timing.
6: Amen. Lamentations 3:25. The Lord is good to those who wait for him, to the soul who seeks him. Waiting is linked to seeking God earnestly and experiencing his goodness.
8: Amen. I love that.
6: Yes.
8: Psalm 37:7. Be still before the Lord and wait patiently for him. Do not fret when men prosper in their ways. Boy, that will, that speaks. Now that's a word, right? This teaches believers to rest in God's sovereignty and avoid anxiety over worldly success. So when you see, really quick, because I know we're almost done here. When you see other people prospering or getting the car or getting that house or getting a new apartment or whatever, that shoes, that bag, whatever it is that you want in your life, that boat, and you're like, you see it online, you see it on social media, and you say, well, why them, God? They don't even serve you. Why not me?
6: Right.
8: Well, God says, do not fret when men prosper in their ways. Psalm 37:7. That'll preach.
6: Right. Amen. Trusting God. Believers rely on his wisdom and timing rather than their own understanding. So I need to practice that.
8: Amen.
6: Yes. His timing. Not go by my own understanding. So thank you, Lord, for waking me up.
8: Amen. Amen.
6: Praise God. Well, we hope you enjoyed the program, and we know God is going to answer the prayers that we prayed for, and we just know that God is in control.
8: Yes, Amen. He is.
6: This is the Break It Down Prayer Hour. We will be back next week. And remember one thing, or several things. Jesus is the answer.
8: And may your joy be full.
6: Peace out.

0: The Break of Dawn Prayer Hour was live and sponsored by Acts 238 Ministry and Dawn of Revival Ministries on 99.5 KKLA. Good morning, it's Josh Donovan, and the Pastor Scott Show is heard live weekdays from 3 to 5 p.m. right here at 99.5 FM. And earlier this week, Scott's guest was singer-songwriter Lee Greenwood, best known for his country hit, God Bless the USA. Now, we were rolling tape before the interview, and I decided to ask him, who are your musical influences?
1: You'd be surprised. I'm a musician first, and then a singer. So, sax players, Illinois Jacquet, Sam Butera, who played with Louis Prima, mm-hmm. Sam Butera and the Witnesses, the Bostics, Earl Bostic was a sax player. And so then my singers would have been Sam Cooke, Ray Charles. A lot of the culture that I was not raised with became my influence, many of the black artists. But of course, then I would, Kenny Rogers, you know, but I love Peebo Bryson. You know, I love great singers, Barbara Streisand. You know, I love their approach of a great singer. And I prided myself, even though I'm known as a country artist now for the last 40 years, my basic start was rhythm and blues, jazz and rock. My favorite band, Tower of Power. They're from Oakland. So I'm a sax player first.
0: Oh, wow.
1: And a keyboard player second.
0: And again, that singer-songwriter Lee Greenwood. 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
5: Hi, friends. Welcome to Open My Eyes. I'm Lori Wilburn. Have you ever felt that your failures have disqualified you from God's purpose? 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In Acts 13:22, God said, "I have found in David, the son of Jesse, a man after my own heart, who will do all my will." 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What it does mean is that our desire to follow and do God's will is always at the core of who we are. Be encouraged. God was faithful and merciful in his covenant with David, and he is the same God towards us. To learn more, visit Lori's blog at corechurchla.org.
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0: Good morning, it's Josh Donovan. 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
9: 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Let's get it going.

0: Hello, welcome once again to Living Ready for His Return with Pastor Richard Adrian from the New Life Transformation Christian Center. 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Here's Pastor Adrian.
1: I am Senior Pastor of New Life Transformation Christian Center, where the Spirit of the Lord liberates you to be all God created you to be in Christ. 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We are currently in the midst of a teaching series entitled Living Ready in These Last Days. The scriptures are clear that we are living in the last days, and the signs of the time in which we are now living confirm its reality. The Lord's return is imminent. Satan and his demons know their time is short and are feverishly working to deceive the multitudes and take as many as they can to hell with them. We, as the last day's body of Christ on this earth, have the honor to take our stand for Christ, ensure we are living ready for His return, and advance the kingdom of God until our Lord's return. Now let's believe we receive right now all the Lord has for us today through the ministry of His Word and by His Spirit. And I'll be back to talk with you further at the end of today's message. In the wonderful name of Jesus, we pray. Amen. So here is the Feast of the Passover, deliverance from bondage, from the land of bondage in Egypt. For those who receive the blood of Christ, the death angel will pass over them and they'll be saved, spared from eternal damnation. Glory to God. So one may look at Passover and Easter, or resurrection as we refer to it, as being coincidental. It just happens to be that way, that it's on the calendar, religious calendar, where they come together or very close together. But it is not coincidental when you think about it, when you take time to talk to the Lord about it. He may reveal to you the truth about why it is. And so I approached the Lord on this several years ago, wanting to understand this. It was just too coincidental to me that it would be celebrated at the same time. And the Lord shared with me what I'm sharing with you now, that how the Passover was really a foreshadow of the work of Christ and His cross for the deliverance of mankind from bondage to Satan and sin, and to give mankind a new life, right? To be born again, to have a new life, which is in Christ Jesus. Just as the nation of Israel began a new life, hallelujah, in the month of beginnings, new beginnings for the nation of Israel took place, marking their exodus, hallelujah, their deliverance from the land of bondage. Now, the next question that I had with regard to this revelation was, it's happening in springtime, isn't it? It's in March or April mostly. In fact, it does go from March sometimes to April. You'll find the resurrection celebration and the Passover. So, springtime speaks of new birth as well, does it not? Springtime, when in nature we're coming out of the cold of winter. Amen? Coming out of the darkness of winter, the dreariness of winter, the lifelessness of winter, into its seemingly miraculous passing from such cold and dismal season of winter that if it continued, it would just get worse. But somehow it doesn't continue. There is a change in the season, and it comes into a springtime which brings forth new life. New life is afforded in the springtime of nature. And if you would ask, well, who made that so? Who made it to be where new life gets birthed in the natural from the dead of winter? Well, we know who made it, because God is the creator of creation. And he created all creation, and in creation he placed natural laws. And these are natural laws, the change of seasons from winter to springtime. And in that change, God placed new life being seen from no life, dead life. Amen. And so we see nature speaking of new life in springtime. And so the pagans, and that means those that don't believe in God, they believe in all kinds of gods. They believe in, you know, animals being gods. They believe in statues being gods. So these are pagans. They have their superstitions, and they live according to these superstitions and traditions that they were brought up in. So pagans that don't believe in God, they celebrate springtime as a celebration to their gods. And so here comes spring from the dead of winter, and they start having celebrations. And along the lines of these celebrations came the celebration of Esther. I may not be pronouncing it correctly, but that is where Easter came from. It came from a celebration of springtime in the natural spring of life. Because, again, new life seemed to come forth from the dead of winter, where life was not no longer living, but things were dying in winter. And if it continued that way, it would be just greater cessation of life. Everything would die. And so these pagans would pray to the sun god, for example, that the sun god, who seemingly got kind of weak during winter, right? Because the sun was not radiating strong enough heat, and so the inhabitants on the earth in wintertime felt coldness was dominating over the heat. And so they got superstitious, and they prayed to the god of cold and the god of death, and to have mercy and to spare them and to give them another chance to worship them better. So they did all their homage and all their rituals, and lo and behold, springtime started to come forth, and they thought it was their prayers that brought about their God's mercy on them, to give them another chance at worshiping them better and giving them the opportunity to have new life. And so they started these celebrations. And so one of them became known as the celebration of Esther. And in this celebration, they celebrated fertility. meaning they were looking for new life, new birth. And so they, the goddess of fertility. And that's why we see symbols of fertility around what is referred to as Easter, because that's what had always been. It was there when Jesus walked the earth. It was there before he walked the earth. It was happening all along, ever since they were celebrating these pagan ritual celebrations during springtime. Amen. And that's what we see during the celebration of Easter. What is the symbols that we see about Easter in the natural? It's the rabbit, isn't it? The chocolate bunny that we buy for the kids at Easter time. And how about the chocolate eggs? Hallelujah. That are right there next to the rabbit. I don't know about you. When I was coming up, I looked forward to Easter because I would get a lot of chocolate. Chocolate rabbits, chocolate eggs. And I grew up thinking that rabbits laid eggs. How many know rabbits lay eggs? Everybody know it? Rabbits lay eggs? Now, come on, don't act like you're smarter. You all know rabbits lay eggs. Hallelujah. I thought that, and I would have, you know, I was a betting man in those days. I would have bet my last dollar on that. Why? Because I was raised with this picture in front of me. And mom and dad didn't tell me anything different. So I thought rabbits laid eggs. I would say, yeah, Easter time, it's even in the church. See those rabbits? There's some eggs next to them. But how many know rabbits don't lay eggs? Chickens do. Not rabbits.
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1: So these are symbols of what? Symbols of fertility. A rabbit is very productive, isn't it? Aren't they? They have many in their litter. Rabbits produce quickly and a lot. And what about eggs? Well, eggs is a symbol of fertility because it's the egg that gets impregnated to produce. So around Easter time, we see these symbols of fertility. They have nothing to do with Jesus. What does a rabbit and an egg have to do with Jesus?
3: Nothing.
1: Hallelujah. Praise God. And so, right around the time we're celebrating, what? The death, burial, and the glorious resurrection of Jesus Christ, we have people celebrating the goddess of fertility, Estra. Hallelujah. And so right smack dab in the middle of springtime, where pagans are worshiping the goddess of fertility and dancing and praising their God for new life and being able to come out of the dead of winter into this new life that God gave them mercy to experience now. And they're celebrating new life. And you have the Jewish people celebrating the Passover, which we just went over, which is celebrating God's deliverance from bondage to Pharaoh in the land of Egypt, that they can begin a new life coming out of bondage. So right in the midst of these two celebrations, God places the cross of Christ right there in the midst of these two celebrations. He could have placed it anywhere, in summertime, in autumn, but he placed it right there, bam, in the celebration of what? New life! New life! In the springtime celebration of new life, and in the Passover celebration of new life. God said, "This is my son. This is the true new life." The cross of Christ in bringing life from the dead, true life from the dead of winter into the true life in springtime, from the dead of bondage in Satan and sin in Egypt to the new life of the deliverance of the people of Israel, all symbolizing the new life from being dead to God in trespasses and sins and being raised with Christ into the true new life. Hallelujah.

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4: Their deliverance. So the whole world is celebrating deliverance in the new life that is taking place during this time of the year. Amen. So this is a wonderful opportunity for you and I as believers to be able to talk to people about new life, about Easter. If some people are tuned into Easter, you can use Easter and talk to them about Easter and how, what does it mean? And why is it a symbol for what God has done in Christ? You can talk to the Jews about the Passover and talk to them about the symbol of the Passover. That is a symbol of what God has done for humanity in Christ. Hallelujah. Glory to the King. And you can have an opportunity to pray with people during this time of the year. So coming this Saturday, hallelujah, we're going to be going out in the streets and praying with people. Isn't that going to be wonderful? And we're going to take opportunity to do that and wish them a blessed and joyful Easter and then say, oh, by the way, do you know what Easter really is about? Amen. And be able to pray with them. Or if they are Jewish, we can say, well, happy Passover. And oh, by the way, do you realize what Passover symbolizes? And if they're Christians, we will say, happy resurrection celebration. And do you know, by the way, how blessed you are to believe in the cross of Christ? So we'll have a wonderful opportunity to speak of the love of God this Saturday about the glorious death, burial, and resurrection of our Lord Jesus Christ. Amen. How many are going to come out with us on Saturday? Be able to come on out? Oh, yes. Don't miss it. All right. Very good, Vernon. You come on out. We're going to start at 12 noon. Amen. Is that right, Pastor Shirley? 12 noon?
5: Yes, sir.
4: All right. And we're going to meet right here.
5: Yes, sir.
4: So come on. 12 to 2, and we're going to pair up, and we're going to go out and have a great time celebrating the wonderful love of the Lord. Amen. Glory to God, KKLA Radio family. This is Pastor Richard Adrian, letting you know we appreciate you listening to our Living Ready for His Return broadcast, and pray it's a blessing for your spiritual growth. 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Now, before we close our broadcast today, I would like to pray with those of you who have not yet made Jesus Christ the Lord of your life, or for those of you who are not quite sure. Please say these words sincerely from your heart, and God will hear them as your very own. Dear God, I acknowledge that I have sinned against you, and these sins separate me from you. I don't want to be separate any longer. Jesus, I believe you died for my sins, and God raised you from the dead to give me a new life. I now repent of my sins and turn from Satan and sin to you, Jesus. I open my heart now to you, Lord. Come into my heart, Jesus. I make you the Lord of my life. Fill me with your Holy Spirit. Give me a hunger for your word.

0: word, and I will follow you. Thank you for saving me. In Jesus' name I pray. Amen, amen, and amen. Congratulations, and welcome to the family of God. Finally, for those of you who just prayed this prayer with me, or for those of you who need prayer in any area of your life, please contact us by phone at 323-291-0035. 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Come expecting not to leave the same way you've come, but to be changed in His presence. 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
0: I pray Psalms 91, hedge of protection over you and your family. And now remember the words of our Lord Jesus in Matthew chapter 24. If the master of the house had known what hour the thief would come, he would have watched and not allowed his house to be broken into. Therefore, you also live ready, for the Son of Man is coming at an hour you do not expect. I call you wise, and I call you blessed. Amen.
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3: 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Good morning, it's Josh Dawn of In and KKLA Has Thankful Thursday, where you tell us why your Christian school principal and their office staff, or your church pastor and their staff, should receive a free lunch from Arctic Hotspot Bakery, Cafe, and Catering in Boyle Heights. 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And the most recent recipient of Thankful Thursday was Emmaus Lutheran School in Alhambra, whose principal is Cynthia Spiva.
4: We try to make sure that our students are learning in a fun, engaged, meaningful, relevant way with the curriculum. We make sure that the love of Jesus is throughout all of that we do and all that they learn. Our eighth grade graduates go on to lots of different high schools and do well, and that's how we check to make sure that we're doing okay when we see that our students are thriving and where they are socially and academically and continuing to build their faith as much as they can out there. We've prayed together about whether it's physical things with our own people or people in our families, but also just situations going on here at our school and our church, and we have seen the power of prayer. We gather together as a teaching staff every day, and we pray together. We start the school year praying around our campus at each of the different places that our students and families will be.
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6: I'm Donna Rush with Soquel's Morning Rush. It's a family atmosphere at Harvest Christian School in Riverside, where Principal Paul Defoe says he and the staff want students and their families to feel loved, safe, and cared for. He and the staff recognized for our Thankful Thursday as our honorees. Principal Defoe says shining the light of Jesus in the workplace and teaching students to do so out in the surrounding community is a privilege made possible by a strong prayer life.
7: Well, anytime you step out and try to take ground from the enemy, you're going to get hit hard. And as a leadership role in a Christian school, I will tell you, you end up having challenges. 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We've seen God answer prayer, not only in my personal life, but in the growth of our school.
6: Amen. 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
8: Foundations of Freedom, a look at America's founding principles and the leaders who shaped our nation.
9: In 1796, George Washington made one of the most consequential decisions in American history. He chose not to seek a third term as president. So why does that matter? Because America was not built on permanent rulers. It was built on ordered liberty. Faith teaches that authority is a stewardship, not a possession. Leaders are accountable to God for how they use power. And why does that still matter today? Because republics survive when leaders respect limits and citizens defend them. Washington's lesson still stands. A republic is preserved when power has limits, and public service remains a duty to God and country, not a path to personal rule.
10: Hi, I'm Mark Finley, and this is Hope Lives 365. 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Chapter 1, God turns defeat into victory. Chapter 2, God is the God who knows and reveals the future. Chapter 3, God is the God who delivers his people. And chapter 4, God is the amazing God who is ruler on high. Nebuchadnezzar boasted that he was ruler, but yet he developed a strange sickness that medical profession calls lycanthropic insanity. Imagined he was a beast, but then he acknowledges the great God of heaven, and there is restored to his throne again. Daniel reveals a God who's in control.
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13: The weekend is here. 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
14: And so today we are talking about the Sabbath. How do we keep it? Should we keep it? And is it really important for today? Welcome back to our program. My name is Minister Greg Bynum, and I am having the time of my life. And so the Sabbath is an important day that the Lord has made. And if you don't know the history, just briefly, in Genesis, God tells us that he rested on that day after creating the world, the heavens, and everything that you see, touch, and can even probably imagine. And so the Sabbath day is an amazing event given to mankind. And I'm going to make a quick adjustment right there. It should be given to creation. In other words, the Sabbath was well before mankind was created. And so should we encounter Adam and Eve keeping the Sabbath even before Moses gave it in the Ten Commandments? And should we even include heaven in keeping the Sabbath as it was created after God had made, as the word declares, the heavens and the earth? And so the Sabbath is one of the most misaligned passages in the Bible. Jesus was condemned for not keeping the Sabbath. And so if we take a good look at the Sabbath, and if we consider and let us reason together, because often the Sabbath is almost considered that God made a folly in some ways that it is taught. And in other ways, it is taught that you don't have to keep the Sabbath, but it's taught in a way that keeping the Sabbath is a bad thing. And so, brothers and sisters, let us reason together. Let us take to why our holy and righteous God would give us the Sabbath, why he would say it is a blessing for you, and why, as it appears, the enemy, as he always does, has twisted it to sound like the Sabbath is a bad thing. And as usual, first off, the devil tried to keep the children of Israel from keeping the Sabbath. And so he was very successful in allowing them to not obey the word of the Sabbath. And then finally, after they finally understood how important the Sabbath was to God in the promises to the Jews, and I'm going to stretch that out, maybe good or bad, but I'm going to stretch it out in the promises to you and I. And I'm going to try to do that carefully, because obviously some promises are exactly to the Jews, some promises are to the world, and some promises God makes are for everyone, Jew and the world. So the Sabbath is presented in the scriptures under Romans chapter 14, verse 5. Everyone needs to be convinced in your own mind over which days are sacred. One man considers one day more sacred, and each one of us should be fully convinced in our own mind. So we get a difference, not that God had changed, but that God has allowed everyone to make up in their own mind. In other words, do you want God's blessing or do you not? Just like Adam and Eve was given the choice, do you want the tree of life or do you want the tree of knowledge of good and evil? And so, of course, the enemy had made the tree of knowledge of good and evil of greater value because it was so powerful that you would be like God. And so in Colossians chapter 2, verses 16 to 17, therefore do not let anyone judge you on a Sabbath day. And so the Jews had not only decided to keep the Sabbath, but the enemy had convinced them to add a bunch more rules to make it a burden. And so Jesus stood and corrected them and says, you are making the Sabbath too hard and you're taking away the joy. And so when they judged Jesus for healing on the Sabbath, well, you and I should know that they were going way too far, because healing on the Sabbath is very good. Jesus also said, my Father works And so I'm working on the Sabbath also. And not only that, then the scriptures reveal that when you go and your pastor's preaching, he's working on the Sabbath, or at least the technical Sabbath, which is from Friday night to Saturday evening. And so we are given the New Testament scriptures, and we are taught in such a way that it appears that the Sabbath was a burden. But let me reason with you. Do you think God is making our burdens unreasonable? And before you answer that question, you need to realize who is a holy, righteous, peaceful, perfect God. And so when the enemy and when man who are trying to express more power twist the word of God, who shall you believe? And so me in my house, I believe that the Sabbath was meant to be a blessing. The whole thing and nothing but the whole thing. And so if you decide against keeping the Sabbath, then you need to consider why. And if the answer is, well, because I can, then I would say you had better do some more thinking. If God meant the Sabbath to be a blessing, and with it came certain promises, then you would be very wise to keep the Sabbath. Now, I'm not going to say it's a salvation issue, as the original Sabbath was anyone who broke it was to be stoned to death. But I am going to tell you that anyone who keeps it receives the blessings that God put on the Sabbath day. And so what are the primary blessings? I think a lot of people have forgotten what the blessings were, because we as preachers, as teachers, have simply focused too much on the liberality of not keeping the Sabbath, to the point of we do not discuss the blessings that come. Now, is the blessings impossible to achieve? Is the Sabbath really that hard that it cannot be kept? Well, of course, the answer to that is no. The Sabbath is easily kept by those who want to keep it. That means taking Saturday, Friday night to Saturday night, and taking time off not to work, not to cook, not to do too many exuberating things, to gather the family together on a Friday night for dinner and go over God's word, to take Saturday instead of cutting the grass and doing the chores, if you want to keep the literal observance, and do the things on Sunday. However, I must admit, as my time seems to be a little changed, it makes much more sense to me to cut the grass and do the chores on Saturday and Saturday night to Sunday night. Then for me, it's better for my household to keep the Sabbath. And so many people believe that it has been shifted from Saturday to Sunday, and that may be the case. God, of course, bless Saturday. And when we worship the Sabbath in Get Ready, I believe that the Sabbath will be eternal, which, of course, I'm just going a little deeper. Maybe I should stay the course. And so, speaking of the Sabbath, Isaiah chapter 66 says, "And I saw a new heaven and a new earth." And so, as it ties into Revelations regarding the new heaven and the new earth. And so it appears that, and that was found in Exodus chapter 20. And so as you and I think the Sabbath is just earthly bound, Exodus 20 is a promise that the Sabbath will be kept forever. Hebrews chapter 4 suggest that God will give us rest for eternity. And so rest seems to be one of the favorite blessings of a holy and righteous God. Rest. And so there it is. And then Isaiah chapter 66, that the Sabbath will be into the new heavens and the new earth, as mentioned in the book of Revelation, to keep the Sabbath, because it is a great blessing from a holy and righteous God. And so let us reason together. If God declared the Sabbath a blessing, then you and I should incorporate it into our life. Whether we choose a different day or a different time, well, the scriptures clearly say that it is your permission. But you should also reason that if God blessed a certain day, you should take that into consideration as you evaluate what type of Sabbath, what type of blessing, what type of miracle do you want in your life from a holy and righteous, loving God. And so even though the enemy has defiled and tricked us time and time again into thinking that the Sabbath is a burden, much like he tricked Adam and Eve into thinking that the tree of life was not as important as the tree of knowledge of wisdom. And so today, you must decide what type of things are beneficial blessings from God and differentiate between the lies of the devil, who will surely attempt to change God's blessing in your heart and mind into a cursing. And so we, as followers of a holy and righteous God, should follow the blessings promised in the Word of God. Amen.
15: In Isaiah chapter 58, verse 13 to 14, it says the Sabbath is a delight. And then it encourages us to honor God. Remember going your own ways, you should go to the way of God. And so the Sabbath is meant for you to rest. On the Sabbath, you're not supposed to do labor work, not just cutting the grass and outside. You're not supposed to really play sports and do the other exuberant things. In other words, the Sabbath is meant for you to stay home, rest, bring the family together, spend time with God. And let me go to a little side note. Do you ever wonder why so many preachers are burnt out after a few years? Well, keeping the Sabbath would greatly inhabit, as most preachers take a Monday off. So it is a time to do spiritual renewing. And so what is the key part of this verse? Well, I would say the key part is, do you want to spend time with God? I mean, let's just get down to the real deal. If you desire to spend time meditating, reading your word, enriching your soul and your spirit, then the Sabbath is an excellent time for you to do what God says, as he only has the best for you. And I think I need to say that again. God only has the best for you. And so to me, if God said, I want you to jump on one leg for a half hour, you can bet I would be jumping on one leg for a half an hour, because I know my God. And to me and to the world, he has kept every promises, from the smallest to the greatest.
14: Now, I need to retract that because I did say to the world, but to the world, the Sabbath, along with the Bible, along with all the promises of God, are a bunch of foolishness. And of course, when I was in the world, I thought they were foolishness. However, I had a grandfather who would bring his family together, all 12 of my 13 aunts and uncles, together with their family, and he would keep the Sabbath. He would keep the Sunday Sabbath. In fact, where I grew up in the little town of Pennsylvania, you could not even go shopping on Sunday. And God forbid if you didn't have any gas in your car, because you are not going to get any gas because the stores, the gas, everything was closed. And so my grandfather would take time to gather the family. We would read the word, and we would, as best as we could, honor the parts of the Sabbath. And so I will tell you right now, all my cousins, aunts, uncles are very, very knowledgeable about the Word of God. And so let me ask you the question, what do you consider the blessings you will leave for your family? Well, I mean, enough money, will that bless your family? Or do you think it's a very good thing as the Jewish people take time to gather family? Because in Israel, if you go there, you will find out that the stores close on the Sabbath. You will find out that there are certain aspects of the Sabbath that Israel celebrates today. And for some reason, when I went there, I did not realize that the Sabbath was kept very religiously. And of course, I could sit here and tell you a few things where it had the scribe and Pharisee effect, where the things sometimes they did was not in the Bible. And so it was overkill compared to what Jesus taught us about doing good on the Sabbath, blessing people on the Sabbath, healing on the Sabbath, preaching on the Sabbath, and resting and getting closer, reading your word, and being blessed. Can I say that on the radio? You can be blessed by obeying God's Sabbath. And so even though the New Testament mentions that we can twist it around, you could choose Tuesday as your Sabbath, Thursday, Friday, if you have a work schedule. However, let's reason together. Do you think it would be beneficial to take time out of your busy schedule to spend the day with your holy and loving Father? And so as you consider what's more important to you, shopping, playing sports, doing all manner of exercise, doing all manner of things geared to make money, because I know I've heard it a million times, I gotta feed the kids. And if that's your excuse, then you should enhance your excuse and add to it, I gotta feed the kids the excellent Word of God. Because I guarantee you, if you feed your kids, if you feed your spouse, if you feed your family, if you feed your neighbors who will be so curious, the holy blessings of the Sabbath, and I'm just mentioning a few, the Bible has tons of blessings that God promises only for those who keep the Sabbath. And if you are too busy, well, be busy. I don't think that will put you into H-E double toothpicks. I don't know if I can see that on the radio. However, I do believe you will miss out on a tremendous amount of peace, love, and joy, and even health. Yes, the scriptures even record health. And so spending time with God should not be a burden. But if it is a burden to you, so be it. if you don't want to spend time with a boring, overarching, mean God, then don't spend time with a boring, overarching, mean God. Then I suggest you do something different. But if you love the Lord, and I'm not saying that you don't love the Lord by not keeping the Sabbath in some aspect at very least. However, if you love God, and if you will want to do anything and everything that he promised you, if you keep his word, and if that happens to be you, then we and you and I should understand the blessings of keeping the Sabbath. Well, my name is Minister Greg Bynum. I hope you are living such a great life. I hope peace is flowing in and out of everything you do and see. The Bible says when you enter to a person's house, pray for peace in that house. And if it is a household of peace, your peace would stay there. And so the word shalom is peace. Jesus, when he met people, he would pray, peace be unto you. You and I, of course, say, hi, how are you doing? I guess that's the cowboy style. So let's get into more of the Jesus style. In the Sabbath, he did good. In the Sabbath, he looked past the man-made burdens and looked through the tremendous blessing. And so he prayed and he did good and he condemned those who made the Sabbath a burden. And of course, our enemy, he does the Bugs Bunny. If he can't beat them, he definitely will join them, but he only makes it more difficult. And then he starts pointing the finger. So I'm so glad for Romans 14, verse 5. You and I need to be convinced in our own mind, and we need to consider, if God talks about the Sabbath, would it be a good thing or a bad thing? And then we have the 7 years where God said rest, and then we have the year of Jubilee. And if you're interested, then look those things up, because God has promised us a whole lot of blessings. And I will give you a little hint. Money is not necessarily a blessing. It can be a tremendous blessing, but if it takes the place of God, money, sports, betting on your country, all those things can lead to a tremendous downfall, because we are not citizens of the earth. We are only temporary, as God says, using his planet.
3: Church on the Block was pre-recorded and sponsored by the LA Praise Network Ministries on 99.5 KKLA. Good morning, it's Josh Donovan, and earlier we were talking about our time at Bob's Big Boy Broiler last weekend, where Dre and I each had a quadruple deck hamburger. And if I want a hamburger, I can go to many places. I got many choices, from price range to the taste. There, it's endless. And oftentimes we take that for granted. We also take for granted other opportunities we have here in America. And children around the world are not so fortunate in other places, including Mongolia, where children are growing up in a garbage dump on the outskirts of Ulaanbaatar. They live in makeshift shelters with no running water or electricity. They're susceptible to cold, sub-zero temperatures. 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
18: This is Jack Hibbs, and did you know that deception is one of the most prolific, powerful, yet hard to detect powers that are going on in our lives today? 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

Welcome to The Journey. This is Pastor Mark Caton from Calvary Grace Church in Monrovia, California. We're reading today from 1 Corinthians chapter 7, and we're not going to read all the in-between verses, but several verses that speak to the question we're addressing today. So in chapter 7 and verse 8, Paul writes this, "But I say to the unmarried and to the widows, it is good for them if they remain even as I am." And then in verse 24, Paul writes, "Brethren, let each one remain with God in that state in which he was called." And then in verse 40, speaking of widows, Paul writes, "But she is happier if she remains as she is, according to my judgment, and I think also I have the Spirit of God." So we want to talk today about the surrender of your marriage, the surrender of your singleness, the surrender of your dating life, the surrender of everything that's going on in that respect in our lives to God. We are talking about the fellowship of surrender. And so surrender means to God would mean that we would surrender the hard things to God, not just the easy things, and not just, you know, the general things, but even specific things, that we would surrender them to God. Of course, we're coming from the larger framework of the journey toward surrender. We have a book called The Journey Toward Deeper Fellowship, and this is the resource that we're offering at this time. I know that it will be of great help to you if you will send for it. And we've had many already that have done so. We'd love to add you to that list. All you need to do to receive the Journey Toward Deeper Fellowship is to request it. And you request it by texting my number, 626-625-3894. That's 626-625-3894. And when you request the Journey Toward Deeper Fellowship, please also give us your name and mailing address, because we have to send this as a hard copy. We cannot send it electronically. And besides that, it only is going to work best for you this way. There are workbook aspects to the book, and you'll be able to fill out answers to questions and so forth right there in the book as you go through it. So again, to receive a Journey Toward Deeper Fellowship, all you need to do is text my number, 626-625-3894, and please include your name and mailing address. We'll look forward to hearing from you. So we're going to talk today about the surrender of these aspects of our relational lives that have to do with our experience of commitment to one another as husbands and wives, and our life as singles, because there are many, many single people, not only in our world today, but in our churches, many, many single people. And so there's a struggle about how to cope with whatever it is that's going on in this aspect of our lives. So we want to begin with the Apostle Paul's word from 1 Corinthians chapter 7 and really share basically four principles that are connected to the surrender of our lives in these areas to the Lord. The first is, the first principle from 1 Corinthians 7 would be simply stated as remain as you are. Remain as you are. In 1 Corinthians 7, Paul addresses the issue of singleness versus being married. In fact, he speaks to all sorts of particular circumstances in respect to people and the relationships with one another as they serve the Lord in the church. So he speaks to the question of, if you're single, should you get married? If you're married, should you stay married? If you are single or widowed, how do you move forward in your life? If you're married to an unbeliever, then what's the right way to deal with that? If you care for someone, but you're living in a time of persecution, is that a good time to get married, or what should you do? If your singleness is a spiritual advantage, then how should you handle that? If it's right for you to marry, then how do you proceed or go forward?
if your husband or wife has passed away, then what do you do then? Okay, Paul addresses all of these things in 1 Corinthians chapter 7. So it's a great chapter to read if you're in any of those situations. But the core advice that Paul gives and shares, the principle that he puts in front of the Corinthians and ourselves, is simply begin by remaining as you are. Okay? So if you remain as you are, then this is a step that you would take in order to lift your relationship with God so that it is the primary relationship in your life. If you have Jesus, you really have all you need. And so the Apostle Paul said this. He said, I've learned in whatever state I'm in to be content. And when he said that, he was speaking particularly financially, but also that would apply to relationships. In whatever state I am, I've learned to be content. Jesus is always present. He never changes his mind. He never varies his agenda. He's a constant in our lives. He always understands. He will meet your every need. If you have Jesus, you have everything you need. And so when we are willing to remain as we are in respect to wherever we are in our romantic lives, then we are seeking a life of contentment in Christ. And when we seek that life of contentment in Christ, and when we attain that contentment in Christ, then we come to a place then where we are not in need in respect to relationships. We're whole instead of being broken. Now, the problem that we have is that many times people seek to fix their brokenness by becoming involved in a relationship. Okay, I don't feel good about my life. My life is not going well. I'm unhappy. I think I'll get married. Okay, so if you're not happy and you get married, guess what? You're going to be unhappily married. Because you weren't happy before, and being married will not fix your unhappiness. If you're married and you're not happy and you think, okay, well, what I need to do is get a divorce, then I would be happy. Again, you're not going to fix the problem because the problem is you. You're unhappy. Okay? And your being unhappy is why you're unhappy. And so no one else can make you unhappy. Even your husband or wife cannot make you unhappy if you're happy. And if you're happy and your life is full of joy and you know the Lord and you're rejoicing in the salvation you have in Christ and you're living and walking with Him and you're growing in your faith and your spiritual life is exciting and dynamic, then, you know, a mean husband can't take that away from you. And a wife who is despondent can't take that away from you, okay? So many times we seek to fix what's wrong with us by seeking a relationship, and that is never going to work. We need to fix ourselves and then get a relationship. So the way to fix ourselves is remain as you are. Be willing to stay where you are until you are content where you are. And once you're content where you are, then you're in a position to be available and ready to move on in some way in your life. Because we want to come into a relationship whole rather than broken. So we're not going to find happiness by getting married. We're not going to find happiness by getting a divorce. We're not going to find happiness by becoming involved in internet dating. We're not going to find happiness by seeking and even becoming involved in sexual activity. These things are not the answer in our lives. The answer is to learn contentment that is rooted in our relationship with the Lord Jesus Christ. And if you can have that contentment, you will be able to bring that contentment into any relationship that He leads you to become a part of. We want to get to the place where I'm good wherever I am, and whatever and whoever the future may hold for me, I'm good. I'm good because I know the Lord. I'm serving Him. He's number one in my life. See? So
Paul's advice, remain as you are, is very, very important. And it's the beginning place for us in our lives. The second thing we should see is the connection between any discontent that we have in our relationships and temptation. Temptation comes when we have a sense of deprivation in our life. It goes back to Eve in the garden, the question of the serpent. Is it really true that God told you you could not eat from all the trees of the garden? He's holding back on you. Is that really what's happening? Okay, and so Eve, who was living in the perfect environment, in the perfect place, and yet whom God had said, well, there's one tree I don't want you to eat from, was persuaded to be discontent when she could have had and chosen contentment instead. She could have answered the serpent, no, actually, you know, there are so many trees and so many fruit and so many things that are here in the garden. I haven't even had a chance to explore them all. Why should I worry about one tree I'm not supposed to eat from? So if she had been grateful and pursuing the life that was available to her, that was natural for her then the deprivation would have never led her to temptation and to the eating of the fruit of the tree of the knowledge of good and evil. Okay, so temptation always begins with a sense of deprivation. And so wherever we feel deprivation in respect to relationships, then temptation is knocking at the door. Okay, if you allow deprivation to be a part of your heart and mindset, then you will spiritually find yourself in trouble. We had a couple in a church many years ago. The couple was just a great Christian couple. They loved the Lord. They cared for each other. They had two children. And at a certain point in time, the wife became frustrated because her husband was, you know, the quiet type. And, you know, the strong, quiet type, the stereotype that people have, you know, well, he was one of those. And so she was frustrated because he didn't talk to her. But then he never had. And I mean, nothing had changed. He was continuing to be who he was. And he, you know, it was not like he could not talk or would not talk. It's just, you know, if you want someone to talk and share, you have to set it up. You have to make it easy for them. And so she certainly could have done some of those things. Rather than do those things, she became frustrated and unhappy with his lack of communication. And so then she found actually a neighbor who was very easy to talk to, who she enjoyed talking to, and she slipped into what really became an emotional affair with her neighbor. Well, you see what happened? See, a sense of deprivation, I'm suffering because my husband won't talk to me. A sense of deprivation leads to temptation. Temptation that can certainly destroy and ruin a life, a family, a marriage. Fortunately, she came out of it and, you know, she stopped herself. She turned and changed her mind again and remembered that she had a good husband. And so they survived that test. But some people will feel deprivation because they're not married. Some may feel deprivation because, married or not, they haven't had sex for a while. So they're in a poor position and life is not treating them fair. Some may feel deprivation. They say they no longer love their spouse. They're not happy. They don't want to be there anymore. Some may feel deprivation because the one they're with is not as attractive as someone else they can see. In the neighborhood or at work or at church or whatever the case might be, you find someone else that you think is better, more attractive, more exciting than the person that you're married to. You feel deprivation being stuck with the one that you are unhappy with. Some people feel deprivation because they're divorced. Some people feel deprivation because they can't get dates. Okay, so all of these things will lead to temptation, and temptation that will destroy your life, destroy your family, destroy your marriage, destroy
the relationships that you have with others, maybe destroy your children. All these things are vulnerable when we fall into temptation because we have a sense of deprivation about our relational lives. So we need to correct our mindset about things. It's not enough just to try to deal with whatever thoughts or emotions we have. We need to have good thoughts and not let the evil thoughts take over our lives. So there are several ideas that I think are very important. One is sexual activity is not a need. You know, water, that's a need. Food, that's a need. If you don't drink water, you're going to die. And you'll die very quickly. If you don't eat food, you're going to die. It'll take a little longer, but you're going to die eventually if you don't eat any food. Okay, if you don't have sex, you're not going to die. Sex is not a need, it's a desire. Okay, so sometimes people will talk about their needs, and their needs are not needs. Okay, and that's a very important distinction. Okay, because if it's a need, you got to do something.

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4: Divisive in our world today. One thing that people encounter too often are internet scams. We had a man in our church at one time who, you know, was lonely, and so he got involved in an internet scam, ended up sending money to a woman who promised she was going to come and see him and date, and she wanted to be with him, and all these things. He lost a lot of money to that woman and never saw her. So it was an illusion, okay? It was not real. And there are things like that that can offer themselves to us, and they're not real. They're not going to bring what we're looking for. This is years ago, but there was another man in a church in the past who, you know, he was a later middle-aged guy, not particularly attractive, but lonely. And so, you know, he found his way to get a Philippine bride. And he went to the Philippines and met this young woman and brought her to the States. And they were married. And I think they had a child. And then shortly after, she divorced him. She had gotten what she needed out of the relationship. I don't know that, you know, we want to be in judgment of her. But what he was looking for, a shortcut to marriage and family, was an illusion. That's not how it comes. That's not how you get there. And so we need to realize how vulnerable we are to temptation in respect to relationships. The third principle is the biblical statement about one flesh. In Genesis, when God created man and woman, he said, "The man shall leave his father and his mother and be joined to his wife, and they shall become one flesh." So, one flesh is the coming together of husband and wife. It represents the ideal. It also represents reality. When the husband and wife are joined, they are joined in a relationship that is more than sex. It is physical, it's psychological, it's soul, as well as body. So, sex is a union of body and soul, and this is what it is. It's not less than that, it is that. And so, soulless sex, uncommitted sex, is at best two people using each other, both ignorant and calloused to the harm that they're doing. So when we understand that, that's the truth, then we will seek relationships. We will not seek hookups. Hookups are the worst behavior we could dream of. It's harm to ourselves and others. It's soulless. It's immature. It's irresponsible. It's all those things. So in our relationships, we cannot settle for what the world says we should seek, but strive for the best, which is one man and one woman married and together for a lifetime. And nothing is going to be better than that. So the fourth principle would be this in relationships, and that is that the remedy to nearly every problem is to fix yourself. Okay, you're frustrated with the way your husband treats you. Okay, fix yourself. If you're frustrated, you're unhappy because your wife doesn't seem to give you the attention that you desire, fix yourself. If you're having trouble getting dates, fix yourself. If you're discontent in your singleness, fix yourself. Okay, so the answer is simply fix yourself. The principle is when you do fix yourself, the people around you will tend to also look more closely at themselves, and they may also get better. But

0: You cannot bank on that. It's a possibility, even a strong possibility, but it's not a guarantee. But what we can know is that if you do fix yourself, you'll be better. And because you're better, you're able to deal with whatever it is that's going on. It is the remain as you are principle. If I were to give advice to young men in respect to relationships, I would say to young men, learn how to love. Learn how to love. Practice loving people who simply need to be loved. Take care of the needy. Think of things that you can do that people need that will be a blessing to them. Learn how to love. And the more adept you become at love, the more skilled you become at love, the more attractive you will be as a young man. If your presentation of yourself demonstrates that you really care about people, there will be no shortage of young women who are interested in you because they want to be cared for. And it doesn't have to do with your looks, how handsome you are. It doesn't have to do with your physique, how strong you are. It has to do with your character and who you are. So young men should learn how to love. Young women should learn how to serve. Learn how to serve. Just learn to be gracious and insightful and able to see the needs of others and to put yourself in a place where you can be of help. And if you learn how to serve, you will become very attractive to young men because they'll see what you do and how you are, and they'll think of themselves and think, well, you know what? If there was someone who was caring for me in that way, it would be a beautiful thing. For singles, they need to establish helping relationships so that you learn to communicate and be friends with the opposite sex, but in a way where you are looking out for them and being helpful in their lives. You're not looking to get something, you're looking to give something. Establish helping relationships. And to the married, I would say, focus on the good, don't complain. Open your heart to your spouse. Let your transparency with them be the foundation of your intimacy. Learn to be a blessing. So again, we thank you for listening and look forward to next time as we continue the journey.
1: 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Good morning, it's Josh Donovan. Earlier this week, my buddy Dre was celebrating his birthday, and we took the day off to go to Lake Elsinore to see the minor league affiliate of the San Diego Padres, the Storm, take on the Ontario Tower Buzzers, which is the Dodgers' single-A affiliate. Since it was an evening game before that, Dre and I decided to go to Disneyland, actually the Disneyland Hotel, to Goofy's Kitchen. I'd never been there before, and what a great atmosphere that place was. Now, before we were set down to the buffet, we got to take a picture with Goofy himself. And then the food, it was a little pricey, but it was worth the cost because I'm telling you, the bacon was thick cut, tender, juicy. Also, some great chicken fingers, and the spread of the buffet was awesome. I could go on and on about everything that was there. And also, the Santa Fe chicken was, oh my goodness. And then the characters themselves came to our tables, every table they went to, not just Goofy himself, but also Pluto, Chip and Dale, and Minnie Mouse. And then here's something funny. Dre had his Dodger hat on, and he asked each of the characters to don the Dodger hat and take a picture with them. Some obliged, but others did not. And when they did not, he said, oh, because you used to be, or used to own the other team here in Southern California. And they nod their heads, yes. And then the game itself was awesome. The Tower Buzzers were leading for the most part, but then the Storm came back but fell a little short. They lost to the Tower Buzzers by a score of 3-2. Now, earlier that day, the Los Angeles Dodgers lost to the Cubs by a score of 7-6. So the Dodgers themselves lost, but their single-A affiliate won the game that day.
2: Foundations of Freedom, a look at America's founding principles and the leaders who shaped our nation.
3: In 1796, George Washington made one of the most consequential decisions in American history. He chose not to seek a third term as president. So why does that matter? Because America was not built on permanent rulers. It was built on ordered liberty. Faith teaches that authority is a stewardship, not a possession. Leaders are accountable to God for how they use power. And why does that still matter today? Because republics survive when leaders respect limits and citizens defend them. Washington's lesson still stands. A republic is preserved when power has limits, and public service remains a duty to God and country, not a path to personal rule.
4: 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He mentions that in Matthew, the 24th chapter, when he's speaking about end events. The word Daniel means God is my judge, or God is my vindicator. God is the one who, in the play and counterplay of human history, sets all things right. He is the God that's there in our joys and our sorrows. He is the God that sets up kings and takes down kings. He is the God that guides, directs the destiny of nations. He is the God that's with his people throughout all the trials of history and the trials of their life. That's our God.
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9: 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My name is Josh Donovan. 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
11: Good morning, Los Angeles, and good morning, Ventura, Santa Barbara County as well. Welcome to the Break of Dawn Prayer Hour, coming to you live here on 98.5 KKLA FM and 98.3 The Word. Welcome. This is the Break of Dawn Prayer Hour. We are a live prayer program. We are here to pray for you and pray for your needs. Take your needs to the Lord and let the Lord have miracles in your life. Amen. I am Chaplain Pete Pacheco along with my lovely wife,
12: Lydia Pacheco. Good morning and praise the Lord, everyone.
11: Amen. Amen. We got a praise report to Laura's pastor, her bishop. It's an Italian last name. I cannot pronounce it, but his home. He was dealing with cancer, but now he is home.
12: Great.
11: Praise God.
12: Hallelujah.
11: God answered his prayers, and I'd like to meet him sometime, her bishop. And, well, thank God he's home. Amen.
12: Amen. We are, you know, it's so interesting. Today is August 1st. I can't believe it. Moving toward the last month of the summer. And I just didn't realize. I kept thinking we were in July. But here we are. The year is going by quickly. And even the Bible tells us to everything, there is a season.
11: Yes, amen.
12: To everything, there is a season.
11: They even wrote a song about that.
12: Yes, they did.
11: Praise God. You know, July, I got to admit, it was 5 weeks. Right, 5 weeks in July.
12: Yes.
11: It was like the longest month ever. You know, it really was. It's like the longest month ever. I was like, man. But then today when we're doing our final logins for our chaplain jobs that we have, and, you know, we have to log in what we've done for the month and stay caught up with it and, you know, give praise reports and what God has done for our folks that we pray for, work with in the chaplain fields. And I kept thinking about what happened this month with some of these people that we minister to.
12: Yes.
11: I kept thinking about, wow, how God is working with them and how they opened up to us and just want to talk. It was, what the beauty of it is that, you know, sometimes we have the opportunity to talk about the Lord. If they're interested, we don't bring it up. We don't bring him up. They have to ask, but we are interfaith chaplains. We have to know about world religions. And so, but when they do bring up the Lord, well, then the conversation really changes. You know,
12: cause it does.
11: You know, they're talking about issues at home, what they're dealing with, their children, their marriage, their anxiety, and their stress. We hear, you know, they tell us, they open up about almost everything in their lives. But once they say, well, but when I pray and ask God, I said, oh, okay, so they're acknowledging that there is a God.
12: That's right.
11: Amen. So then we start talking about the Word, talking about what the Lord can do for them, whether in their, with their situation they're dealing with. You know, like today I got a, you know, text from one of the companies, and I explained to him exactly what, you know, what we do, what I could do for him. And so tomorrow, I have a meeting with him tomorrow, and, you know, a conference call with him. And I'm looking forward to that, you know, because, you know, what he had written down in the text he sent me. And so most of these people that we, that I deal with on the phone, that I contact with through, through text messaging or emails, I don't see them. I don't know what they look like. And so I just pray for them, talk with them. That's beauty. It's like our radio listeners. We may not see you. We may not know you personally, but when we do pray for you, there is a God that knows you. There's
12: yes.
11: a God that could see you. And there's
12: yes.
11: a God that knows your every need. So if you need prayer, give us a call. Our toll-free number is 888-995-5552.
12: Amen. That's good. Call in. We are here live in the studio, like my husband said. And we also have a special guest this morning. You know, I usually like to read something from the Bible, but I thought today I would save the Word of God for our special guest to share with you today. And that is my father, Reverend Dallas Walton. He is on the air live with us, and we are, I feel honored to have my father on our program. He has lived a long life with the Lord, and when I say it that way, I'm not talking about physical age. I'm talking about his dedication to living a life that would be pleasing to the Lord, and I greatly appreciate that, and we honor you today, Dad, and welcome to the Break of Dawn Prayer Hour.
13: Well, thank you, Lydia. It's a joy to be here, and it's always a privilege to pray for God's people and to be with you and Peter there, and just to feel the anointing of the program and how that people call in and they are blessed by the prayers from Peter and Lydia, and I thank God for that, and I praise God this morning. And I thank God in advance for every person that calls in. I know that they are going to receive something from the Lord today, and it's going to be a blessing to everyone that calls.
12: Amen.
11: Yes, amen. Good morning, Dad. Welcome to the Break of Dawn Prayer Hour.
13: Peter. Yes.
11: Amen. If you're listening out there in Santa Barbara, Ventura County, and Oxnard, and Thousand Oaks, Simi Valley, and KKLA in Los Angeles. We have Reverend Dallas Walton with us this morning to pray for you, and the Lord, to have the Lord have His will with your every need this morning.
13: And, amen.
11: So we are privileged to have Reverend Walton with us. And, you know, as a matter of fact, today I was driving a gentleman that who was also in the Vietnam War, like you were.
13: Yes.
11: And same age as you. And we were talking, and actually he said he worked in the studios just like you did. And same time, same years that you did, and I told him, you know, asked him about you. He said, he says your name sounds very familiar. But you both were in Vietnam, and I was taking him to the veterans clinic today, and such a nice gentleman, and just telling him stories, and we appreciate our veterans.
12: Yes.
13: Yes.
11: Reverend Walton is a veteran from the Vietnam War. And if you're a veteran out there too, and you need prayer, give us a call. Amen. Our toll-free number is 888-995-5552. Okay, we're going to go to line one. We have Leland. Her request is his request. I'm sorry. Pray for Gloria. She has stage 4 cancer. Good morning, Leland. Thanks for our waiting.
13: Good morning, Lydia and Pete Pacheco and your father.
12: Good morning.
13: Yes, amen. Good morning. I love to hear your voice, your father's voice. He's so soothing the way he talks and everything. It's really nice.
14: Thank you, brother.
13: Yes, I've listened to you many times.
11: Amen.
13: So, yeah. Where are you located?
14: I live in Bakersfield.
13: Oh, okay.
14: Yeah, but I'm originally from Kentucky. That's where the accent comes from.
13: Okay. I think I put the signs 30 years ago in the new Bakersfield High School when it was 110 out there and it got flown. I think it was Bakersfield. They put all the signs up for the high school.
14: Uh-huh.
13: Yeah, that was years ago.
14: Uh-huh.
13: Anyways, I wanted to give a shout out to Gloria that I'm taking care of. She has stage 4 liver cancer, and it hit her really fast within the past month or 3 months. But they misdiagnosed her a few times, saying it's her shoulder, then something else. And finally, they gave her a CT scan and found out she had breast cancer 5 years ago, so metastasized now, and it went to her liver. And I want for her to get the healings, because I prayed for my friend's mom months back who had cancer behind her eye,
12: right.
13: And we thought she was never coming home. She had a stroke, went to the hospital after the stroke, and her son said, "That's it, we'll never see her again." And she's back home like brand new.
11: Amen.
13: I mean, her eye was
14: praise
13: so
14: the Lord.
13: Bad. I could praise not the Lord. Believe it. The healing was phenomenal. It was so crazy incredible. I was shocked beyond. And so also a little update for Serge that was our Bible teacher last Wednesday, or two Wednesdays ago maybe. He had we thought he had a stroke, but we prayed for him that same night on a Friday. It was a Wednesday it happened. And then Friday we prayed and on the radio. And all it was, when he went to the hospital, they gave him a MRI of his brain, and everything's fine. He just had a headache.
12: Oh, that's
14: amen.
12: Awesome.
14: Praise the Lord.
12: Hallelujah.
14: That's wonderful.
13: That is incredible right there. And then Gloria is having her MRI on her brain because she had a stroke last week. I figured out, and I told the doctors, you know, you need to do something. So they're going to give her an MRI in 2 days, Sunday, or tomorrow, Sunday. So, you know, well, today's Saturday now, but, you know, Sunday she's having her MRI at the hospital, and to pray for her that everything can come back and we get her healed, because she's a beautiful Christian woman. She's 83, and
15: her husband has dementia, and she took care of him for so many years, and now I'm taking care of them both, which is a real job. I'm 24/7 here. So, anyways, we got to pray for Gloria.
12: Yes. Yes. Go ahead, Dad. You can pray for Gloria, please.
13: Yes. Lord Jesus, my Father, I call upon you this morning for Gloria. You know the situation. The doctors have diagnosed. But, Father, we've heard this story before. And we know, Lord God, that we serve a healing God. We serve an all-powerful God. And that the Lord comes upon the scene at any time and changes what the doctors say. They practice, Father. The doctors practice. But God, our Father, heals. And we give the Lord the praise this day for Gloria. And we ask God to heal her of every situation in her life and her liver. It does not matter what stage it's in, because, Father, all decisions comes from you. You are our second opinion, Lord God, our first opinion in everything that we do and say. So, Lord, help Gloria this day, and we give you the praise in advance in Jesus' name.
11: Amen.
15: Amen. Thank you so much.
11: Amen.
15: Oh, Lord, please help her.
12: Yes. You'll see, Leland. Yes. God has already heard the cry of your heart, and we have agreed with my Father as he prayed for Gloria. And then, as you know, our prayer team will continue to pray every day for 1 week over this need. And so she will see an improvement. And we're praying. You know, I was actually really agreeing with my Father for her liver, because if that organ, you know, the Lord can repair and heal, that could extend her life. So it's just a thought. That's not a word of knowledge from God. It's just a thought that crossed my mind while we were praying. I was agreeing my Father in prayer. So we will.
13: Lydia, I have I'd like to say a prayer for Leland.
12: Okay, yes, Dad, please.
13: Lord Jesus, I call upon you for Leland right now. You know, Father, the service that he's rendering as a Christian man, Father, he's giving all to these two people that need him so much. So I ask you to give him strength, give him courage, give him spiritual advancement, and give him the strength to take care of these people that has been put in his charge. And I give you the praise in advance to know that Leland is rising to the occasion, and that you're strengthening him daily. Let him wake up feeling renewed in his spirit, and give him comfortable sleep when he lays down at night, so that he, Lord God, can be the instrument to help these two people that are so much in need. Bless Leland this day in Jesus' name.
11: In Jesus' name, amen.
15: Thank you so much. I need that, and the sleep especially. I'm up all the hours of the night, you know, when they have to. I got two bells, so when they ring them, I don't have. She doesn't have to try to yell my name, and I hear her from the next room. So I ordered some bells. They'll be here tomorrow, and she just has to ring the school bell, and I'll come a running.
12: Well, that was wisdom.
15: Yeah. Well, I've been doing this for 20, 30 years off and on, and so when people call me, they go, Leland, I have cancer, and you're going to help me go to heaven.
12: Oh, wow.
15: So I took care of other people that I've known for years, and then they fought cancer for 15 years. What's her name? Marie Reese. She used to be the lead nurse of the hospital for 40 years, and then she had cancer for 13, 14 years, and I used to eat with her at Sizzler every week, you know, and meet her. She would never let me into her apartment, and then I found out why, because she hoarded paperwork. She was trying to sue the hospital for something.
12: Oh, my goodness.
15: and you couldn't even go in the restroom. I can't even tell you what I used to deal with.
12: Oh, my goodness.
15: It took three guys to pick her up, change her, and everything else. I had to have two other guys on the job, you know, every now and then. We switched. But here, I'm 24-7 with them. I've been here a month and a half now.
12: So it was appropriate that my father prayed for you as well.
15: Yeah. Yes. I hate asking for prayer for myself. It's other people that are hurting worse than I am, but I'm just tired and my feet hurt.
12: Well, now God is going to give you rest, Leland.
14: You're going to be blessed.
11: Amen.
15: Thank
11: Amen.
15: You so much.
12: You're
15: I
12: welcome.
15: Appreciate that.
14: You're
12: so
14: welcome.
11: Thank you, Leland, for calling. We'll talk to you next week.
15: Yes. God willing, yes. Thank you so much, Lydia and Pete.
12: You're welcome.
15: Father.
12: God bless
11: Lord
12: you.
11: Bless. Amen.
15: God bless you. Bye-bye.
11: Bye. Amen. Amen. We're going to go to line two. We have Victoria on.
12: Oh, you hung her up accidentally.
11: No. Okay, that's good. Lydia, let's go to Lydia.
12: Okay.
11: Good morning, Lydia. Thank you for waiting.
16: Oh, you're welcome, honey. I need prayer. I haven't spoken to the Lord in a long time, and I need to speak my heavenly language. I don't know why.
12: Okay, well, we're going to pray for you. I do see you also asked for wisdom and guidance. So
16: yes.
12: Let us agree in prayer for you. Let me share a quick testimony. On Wednesday, my husband and I have been giving a Bible study to his barber and his mm-hmm. wife. And we were at their mm-hmm. home, and she has been wanting, like you say, to speak in a heavenly language for a few years now, maybe about 3 or 4 years. She's been asking yeah. the Lord and praying. And so we prayed on Wednesday. We were reading the Word of God, and then we started feeling the presence of the Lord in their home. And my husband said, okay, Ruby, it's time. And then she stood up and she started worshiping God and saying, thank you, Jesus, hallelujah. And my husband put his hand on her forehead and she started speaking in a heavenly language. Like as if it was natural to her. And she stopped and she looked at us and she kind of giggled and said, I heard myself. You speak. And then she kept praying because she could feel the presence of the Lord all over her. And she was so excited. See, God's spirit went in her. Mm-hmm. See, not just on her, but in her. And she spoke with the heavenly language like the book of Acts. And God can give you that anointing again, that what my father has taught me, my parents have taught me, it's called unction of the spirit to speak in the language. You want to say something about this, Dad, to share with Lydia?
14: Oh, yes, Lydia. Yeah. As we draw closer to the Lord and the spirit becomes more and more apparent in our life, when God wants to speak, He will give us a unction, as I call it. There's a certain feeling that He gives to each one, and when you feel that feeling, you know that God is about to speak, and that comes through having His Spirit. You are asking what I understand is wisdom and a refilling of the Spirit, and as you draw close to God, He will give you a signal in the Spirit when He's about to speak. And you can begin to rely on that as you become more and more experienced and receive more wisdom in the Spirit.
12: Amen.
16: Right.
12: Amen. Can you turn down your radio, please, before we pray for you? Because I'm hearing feedback, Lydia.
16: Yeah, I see it. Okay.
12: Thank you so much.
16: You're welcome, honey.
11: Amen.
12: Okay, so wisdom, guidance, and to flow in your heavenly language again.
16: Yeah.
12: Okay. Dad, will you pray for her, please?
14: Yes.
13: Lord Jesus, my Father, I call upon you for Lydia right now. You hear her voice, Father. You knew what she was going to say before she said it, because you're a sovereign God and you know all things. You know the desire of her heart, and you said when we walk with you, when we seek you, we can receive the desires of her heart. And Lydia is desiring wisdom, and she's desiring a overflowing refilling of the Spirit, so that she, Lord God, will be able to walk in the light as it shines on her pathway. I ask you to give Lydia an unction when you're ready to speak to her, and let her at that time give you her undivided attention, yes, so that she can receive your word and your guidance in her life through the Spirit of wisdom. So I ask you, Lord Jesus, bless Lydia at this time and meet her in where she is asking, Father, for wisdom, for a spiritual advancement, and to know, Lord God, have a closer walk with you. In Jesus' name, amen.
12: Amen. Amen. Amen. God bless you. I will continue to pray for you this week. Okay, so we're going to be going to a break soon.
11: Yeah, I wanted to share something regarding Sister Ruby. I'm sorry, but I'm losing my voice here. I don't know why, what's going on with me, but my... Anyways, we read the scripture. We're reading Acts chapter 4 and verse 29 through 31, but I'm going to read 31. And when they had prayed, the place was shaken, and they were as assembled together. And they were all filled with the Holy Ghost, and they all spake the words of God with boldness. I'll tell you, when Ruby received the baptism of the Holy Ghost, the tongue that she was speaking was with boldness.
12: Yes, that's right.
11: Because I'll never forget, it was like somebody who has already had it, had, you know, has already had the experience.
12: It was a mature tongue.
11: A very mature tongue. Mm-hmm. Amen. We'll talk about that later. This is the Break It Down Prayer Hour. We're going to take a short break, and we'll be right back.

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3: 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You know, they were accusing him of leading them in the wrong way, but it eventually worked out in his favor. You know, if you're not guilty, you shouldn't have nothing to worry about. If you're guilty, you got a lot to worry about.
2: I think that's probably right, and I think that you're probably mad either way. 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But if you're innocent, it's important to get mad well when you're accused of something.
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6: A lot of Christians think when they fall into a time of doubt that they're somehow a sub-believer, a sub-Christian. Here's the great news about doubt. Doubt, when it arises, must be answered with truth. And of course, biblical truth is what we're talking about. Every time you have a doubt, or if you have a doubt right now about something or about some things, get the answer from the Word of God, the Bible, regarding that doubt. 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My friends, faith slays doubt. And so don't panic about doubt. Just get the answer, and you will have an ever-increasing faith.
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12: Welcome back to the Break of Dawn Prayer Hour here on KKLA 99.5 FM and KDAR 98.3 FM, The Word. We are live in the studio. Both my husband, Chaplain Peter, and I am Chaplain Lydia. And our special guest this morning is my father, Reverend Dallas Walton.
13: Praise the Lord.
12: All right. And we had three calls holding. We're going to be taking The next one is Victoria. She needs a job. Good morning, Victoria.
1: Yes, I just wanted to say you guys prayed last week, I think, and there's a lady at the church that said, she said that she knew a friend, that she gave me her number, that I may be able to have a caretaking job with this lady, and she was all excited about it. So I just want to pray that the enemy will not be able to mess this up, and that it'll be a blessing to both of us, that this job will be a blessing. It's quite the miracle, actually. And because I hadn't called this friend for a long time, and she said she had a friend that needed somebody. So, yeah, so that this would just work out and the enemy would be cast out.
12: Okay. All right. Well, let's pray. Lord Jesus, from Vicky's lips to your ears, God, she doesn't need any interruptions in this potential job. It sounds like it's been planned by your hand, God. And that it would work out beautifully for her, and it would be convenient for her to be able to assist someone and get paid for it. So, Lord, if this really be your will, Lord, keep this door open and shut every door that is not your will for Vicky to walk through. Lord, let there be confirmation to her that this would be the job for her. Let it be your perfect will, Lord. And if it be your will, God, then everything will run smoothly. Let no weapon formed against her from having gainful employment prosper. In the name of Jesus, we pray.
1: In the name of Jesus.
12: Amen.
1: Amen. Amen.
12: All right. God bless you. Thank you. It sounds like a praise report.
1: Yeah, definitely. I mean, just the way it worked out, it seems like his hand is on this now.
12: Yes. Amen. Yes, that's right. Yeah. Amen.
1: Yeah.
12: All right. Okay. Sounds good. Well, we look forward to hearing that you got the job and you're working.
13: Amen.
1: Amen. Amen. Thank you, guys.
12: You're welcome. God bless you.
14: Amen. Okay, we're going to go to line
12: four.
14: Four.
12: Yeah, Carol. Oh, okay. We lost Carol.
14: Okay, you'll find out.
12: I'm not sure what's going on. Okay, she's calling back. All right. Yolanda, good morning. Praise the Lord. Break It Dawn Prayer Hour.
15: Good morning. Hi, how you doing?
12: Good. Good. I see that you need prayer for your legs, for your teeth, your eyes, and you need a caregiver as well. For some reason, I thought your son was helping you, but now you need a caregiver. Okay. All right.
15: Yeah, I need a caregiver. He doesn't have no patients to help me, so I live by myself. I'm on the fourth floor, and I'm going to go with another company because I tried AHF and they give me a hard time. So
12: okay.
15: I'm just praying that God, you know, open doors for me.
12: Yes, yes, exactly. All right. Well,
15: and I need healing because I'm in so bad pain. And if you could pray, because like now and then I get like a little chest pains, and so there'll be nothing wrong with my heart because I have high blood pressure. I've been singing Blurry, and because I know the Lord is my great healer. He's Jehovah Rapha, and he's an awesome God. And if you could just pray, God bless you, so the Lord can heal me completely. I don't want to be in pain no more because it's very hard for me. I can't stay on my legs. I love to cook, and it's very difficult for me.
12: Yeah, okay. Well, I'm going to have my father, Reverend Walton, pray for you this morning.
15: Thank you.
13: Yes. Amen.
15: Hi.
13: Lord Jesus, my Father, I call upon you for Yolanda right now. You heard her words, Father. She wants prayer for her legs, for her teeth, her eyes, and she needs a caregiver, Lord Jesus. So I ask you, Father, have mercy, have your tender mercies fall upon Yolanda so that she, Lord God, will receive healing for these requests. Yes. Father, I ask you to send her a new caregiver, Father, one that loves their job and will take care of Yolanda the way that she would like to be taken care of. I ask you to give Yolanda courage, give her strength through her physical body, and give her spiritual courage, Father, to always depend upon you in a time of trouble. For, Father, we know that you are a very present help in a time of trouble. Psalms 46:1 tells us that. So I ask you right now, Lord, bless Yolanda and grant her petitions and send her a caregiver and let us hear a praise report. For we serve a God of mercy. We serve a prayer-answering God. And we give you the praise in advance, Lord Jesus, for hearing and answering Yolanda in Jesus' name. Amen.
12: Amen.
15: Amen. Amen. Thank you.
12: Amen. All right, we'll continue to pray for you this week, Yolanda. And I know that when you call in and we've prayed that the pain leaves your body, that usually you have peace in your body. And any, whether it's my father, my husband, my mother, another guest, whoever's on the call, I'm agreeing with them. And you know the word says when two or three agree on anything in his name, that's in the name of Jesus, it Amen. Shall be done. And Amen. Shall is mandatory. So God Amen. Is going to fulfill this prayer, his word in your life today. In Jesus' name.
15: Jesus' name.
12: Amen.
15: Amen.
12: Okay.
15: Amen.
12: God bless you, Yolanda. We look forward to hearing from you again.
15: Yes. God bless you. Have a great night. Thank you.
12: You as well. Have a peaceful evening.
14: Amen.
12: Amen. Well, we have one more call. Okay. And that is Carol. Good morning, Carol. You're on the Break of Dawn Prayer Hour.
16: Good morning. How are you?
12: Good.
16: How are you?
12: Good.
16: Oh, so good. Good to hear from you. So good that I got on. I'm so thankful to God for what he does for me, and I feel his presence so much. But I need help. I need you guys to pray for me because you are so spiritual. I've been listening to you quite a while, and I'm just led to it. Sometimes I feel the blessings. Even if you bless other people, I feel it sometimes.
12: Amen.
17: Amen. Amen.
12: Amen. Hallelujah. Thank you for sharing that praise report. Of your experience of this ministry. We are humbled that the Lord would use us in this way.
17: Yes.
12: We don't take being on the radio lightly, nor those of God's children like yourself calling in and entrusting us with your needs. And we know that the Lord, and in fact, I'm already feeling his anointing. It's falling on you right now, on your head. And the Lord has come to bless you this morning because of your faith. And we're going to pray that God is going to give you physical strength and also for your son, Gerald. I do see has an issue with his thyroid. So I will tell you, in the past, years ago, I was having some thyroid issues myself, and I was young, and I told the Lord, well, I think I'm too young for this, and I really don't want to have to take any medicine. I wasn't on any medicine at all at that time, and the Lord healed my thyroid, and it's in the doctor's report. And then, you know, we get older, and then sometimes things change. And those are natural things, okay? But when things happen at a young age that's not natural, then I believe that we get to ask the Lord at any age, actually, for healing, right?
16: Yes,
12: so God did it for me. He can do it for Gerald. And
16: oh, thank you, Jesus. Yes,
12: I know.
16: He can.
12: Yes, he can. Yes, he can.
16: Yes.
12: So although I do already feel the blessing of the Lord upon you, I would like for my father to pray for your son and also for you to have physical strength in your body, which is already coming. Boy, the Lord keeps talking to me about you. It's already coming right now. At the sound of my voice, strength and healing be yours in your body. That God would make your body whole and that you would be what the Word of God in the book of Acts chapter 4 says, that when Peter told the lame man, rise up and walk, the Bible says that God healed him with perfect soundness.
16: Yes.
12: Perfect soundness. And that is what's coming to you right now in the name of Jesus. Hallelujah. Hallelujah. Dad, would you pray for her and for Gerald, please?
13: Yes. Lord Jesus, my Father, I call upon you for Carol.
12: Hallelujah.
13: And I thank you also in advance, for I know, Lord God, your spirit is moving upon Carol right now, and she's receiving physical strength. Father, let her wake up each morning with renewed physical strength that comes through your healing in her body. So bless her, Lord Jesus. Continue to bless her. And I call upon you for her son, Gerald, for this thyroid condition. Lord God, I ask you, bless him. Bring healing to his body. Father, you created our body, and you certainly know how to heal it. And you know everything about it. So I ask you, Father, reach down and touch Gerald right now and heal this thyroid. And let us hear a praise report from Carol and also about Gerald, her son, that your spirit has moved upon them and that they are rejoicing in you. And I give you that in advance in Jesus' name. Amen.
12: Amen.
16: Amen. Thank you. Thank you so much. Thank you for the prayer. I bless you, God. Bless you so much. God bless you. Thank you so much.
14: God bless you, sister.
12: It's okay, Sister Carol. You can have your moment. Let the Lord minister to you right now.
13: Yes, amen.
12: It's okay. You can have your moment, sister.
16: Yes, thank you. Thank you so much. Thank you for your prayer. Thank you for being there.
12: That's how much the Lord loves you.
16: Yes.
12: Yes. Yes, he's good. And he loves you that much. He hasn't forgotten you. He sees you. He sees you where you live. He sees you there sitting, listening to the program, hearing the prayer, receiving the prayer. God knows the desires of your heart, and he has heard your heart's cry. He hasn't forgotten you, and he's going to keep his word to you.
13: Yes.
16: Yes, thank you. I know. He's a merciful God. He's a loving God.
12: Amen.
16: He's a loving God.
12: Amen. Yes, he is.
14: Yes, Lord
12: Jesus. We will be praying for you this week, Sister Carol.
16: Thank you. Thank you so much. I pray for both of you, all of you, to keep this program on. I need your address so I can send you something, you know. I like to give, you know, so.
12: Okay.
16: I need your address later on. I tried to write it down before, but it seemed like I don't have a pen. I got the pen now, though, and I got a paper so I can write down your address.
12: Okay, well, our call screener, we're going to put you, our engineer is going to put you on hold, and the call screener is going to give you our P.O. Box address.
16: Okay, thank you.
12: Okay,
16: God bless you.
12: Don't hang up, Sister Carol. God bless you, too. I look forward to speaking with you again, and once we have your address, usually I respond. So we'll send you a card, and we can communicate that way. Okay, she can hear me. Okay. All right. Well, we have, I think, about 10 more minutes before we go to another break. Dad, would you like to share some words of the Lord that God has spoken to you about for the program this morning?
13: Yes. it's a little longer than 10 minutes, but...
12: We can finish after the break if you want.
13: Yes, I think that would be better.
12: Okay, we can do that then. And then let me give the number out. Yes, let me give the number out first. We are live in the studio right now. The phone number is 888-995-5552. If you want to call in, we have time for one more prayer call at this moment before the break, 888-995-5552. I can give you the P.O. box over the air for anyone else that would like to write to us. We do respond. My husband and I, we pray over the cards. We share them with our prayer team as well, whatever prayers reports come in, and prayer request. And that is BOD Prayer Hour, P.O. 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We also have an email address, which is bodprayerhour@yahoo.com. 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So we'd love to hear from you. Like us on Facebook. You can go to Acts 238 Ministry, Break of Dawn Prayer Hour. It's kind of a long name. It's just the way it was set up. And like us on Facebook. You could follow us on Instagram, which we are also BOD Prayer Hour on Instagram. It looks like we have one more call coming in here in just a moment. And we have a prayer request. If, Dad, you would pray for Jerry. He is a man that Laura, Peter's sister, knows there in her building, and he is suffering from lung disease. And the man's name is Jerry.
13: Yes. Lord Jesus, my Father, I call upon you for Jerry right now. He has a lung disease, as you have heard it spoken here. I ask you, Lord God, let your spirit reach out to Jerry right now where he's at, and surround him, Lord God, with your spirit of love and healing, and let him feel, Father, your spirit moving through him and healing him, Lord Jesus. So we pray for Jerry, and we know, Lord God, that no prayer goes unanswered, Father. So we depend upon you, Lord, and this is why we even have this program, because we know that prayer is the answer, and prayer is the answer for Jerry and this lung condition. And we look forward to hearing a praise report for Jerry. In Jesus' name, amen.
12: Amen.

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4: To pray for wisdom for Marlene so that she would know the difference of the decisions that she would need to make, the decisions that would bring peace and harmony and not harm to her and her family and her mother. In Jesus' name we pray. Amen. Thank you, Lord. Well, we have one more call, but we're going to have to wait till after the break. We have a guest calling for healing from Greece. So when we come back from the break, we will take that call, and then we will have my father, who is a special guest this morning, Reverend Dallas Walton. He is with us on the air, and we will have him give words from the Lord. The Lord has shared with him to impart to all of you this morning. There is, the Lord told me yesterday, I heard the words, a new wind. And I want to say that my parents had also said something similar early this week to me about a new wind of God's Spirit. I think we were talking, sharing the good news of Sister Ruby receiving the Holy Ghost, being filled with the Holy Ghost on Wednesday night. And I thought one of you also said something about a new wind. But this is what I heard yesterday from the Lord about. There is a new wind that is flowing at this time. And I just thought that was so interesting. Am I correct in my remembrance, Dad? It was either you or Mom that said there was a new wind coming? Something to that effect? Okay, I don't think we lost them, but okay. I just was wondering if that was, but this is what the Lord was telling me yesterday, that there's a new wind. When I hear the word wind, I think of God's Spirit. It doesn't mean that His presence is new or His Spirit is new, but it means to me that it's like a fresh wave of God's Spirit that is starting to flow, hover over His people and flow throughout the earth and in different parts of the earth. And that's pretty much what I had experienced, the Lord speaking to me yesterday. So if you have never been filled with the Holy Ghost, with the evidence of speaking in tongues, it is for you. It is for everyone. And God, it's a gift freely given, and God desires to do this for you, to give you this free gift. It brings you closer to the Lord in a way you could have never thought possible. To feel His presence not only around you but in you, it's an amazing experience. And I can tell you right now, I don't know what life would have been like if I was not filled with God's Spirit at the age of 9, which means that the majority of my life has been walking in the Spirit. I'm not saying that I was perfect in my life thus far, but I'm saying that God's Spirit guides us and gives us, I said a closeness already, but God living in me has given me a compass, a knowing of right and wrong, different than just what you're born with. When you say, okay, a child doesn't have to be taught to say no or to respond or not to, you know, to do certain things. It's a moral compass naturally, but spiritually, it's even greater. And that's just a tiny bit of what I wanted to share about what the Lord was sharing with me yesterday. But we are going to a short break. When we come back, special guest, Reverend

Alice Walton is with us. We will take the next call, and we look forward to hearing from what the Lord has laid on my father's heart for all of you this morning. This is the Break of Dawn Prayer Hour, and we will be right back.

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1: I'm Donna Rush with SoCal's Morning Rush. 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
4: In 1796, George Washington made one of the most consequential decisions in American history. He chose not to seek a third term as president. So why does that matter? Because America was not built on permanent rulers. It was built on ordered liberty. Faith teaches that authority is a stewardship, not a possession. Leaders are accountable to God for how they use power. And why does that still matter today? Because republics survive when leaders respect limits and citizens defend them. Washington's lesson still stands. A republic is preserved when power has limits, and public service remains a duty to God and country, not a path to personal rule.
5: Hi, friends. Welcome to Open My Eyes. I'm Lori Wilburn. 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I believe what God's Word says in 2 Timothy 3:16, only the Word of God is actually profitable to be taught, to reprove, correct, and to train believers in righteousness. Only the Word of God can make one adequate for serving God and equip us to minister for God. When we exalt God through the teaching of His Word, only then can we learn what He has said about Himself and us. It was A.W. Tozer who said, "We must not select a few favorite passages to the exclusion of others. 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

0: 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Listen, I know that you're not used to hearing me bring back the show in and go out of the show to a commercial break. All of you listening, if you'd say a prayer for my husband, Chaplain Pete, he is not feeling the best. And I know that even though we feel the presence of God here in the studio, we get to pray for one another as well. So, Dad, would you mind praying for Peter before we take this next call?
1: Yes, I was intending to mention that. Lord Jesus, my Father, I call upon you for Peter right now. Father, you see your servant sitting here in the studio, Lord, and listening to the needs and wanting to respond, Father, because this is the anointing that you have given him to be on this program, Father, and to pray for those who need help. But now, Father, he needs prayer. He needs help. So I call upon you right now. Bless Peter right now as he sits there. Let your anointing of healing come upon him. Let him feel a surge of energy, Lord God, and clear up his speaking voice so that he, Lord God, will be able to perform the ministry that you have anointed and called him for. And we ask this in your name, Lord Jesus, and we accept it, and we will wait for the praise report in Jesus' name. Amen.
0: Jesus'
2: name. Thank you, Doug.
0: Amen. Okay, well, we have a call from all the way from Greece, Cynthia and Dennis. And they says they need prayer for healing. Good morning, Cynthia and Dennis.
3: Hi.
0: Welcome to the Breakdown.
3: Hi,
4: thank you.
3: Thank you. We're praying for Peter, too. My goodness.
0: Thank you.
3: Well, we just wanted to update you. Thank you so much for calling Caroline, Dennis's sister. And she had a rough week. I haven't heard from her yesterday, but she was having trouble breathing and she was coughing. And she had to go to the hospital, and they had to drain liquid off of her lungs. And she was able to get out of the hospital in time to have the liver biopsy that was scheduled. And now she's awaiting results from that liver biopsy. So we just want a little extra prayer to make sure that the results are somewhat favorable. It's just been a long ordeal for her. And you know how it is when things get really dark.
4: We know the Lord God and Jesus Christ are the King and the power and the glory, and they can
3: do anything.
4: Heal, even if the doctors find something in the natural. But we haven't heard results on the biopsy, and we would, you know, love for you to pray at this point before we hear whatever the news is in the natural.
0: Okay, Caroline. Yes, my husband and I, as you know, we've spoken with her, I think, twice already. I'm going to have my dad go, at this time, Reverend Walton, pray for her as well.
3: Thank you.
1: Good to hear your voice, Dennis and Cynthia. I'm so
4: glad
1: I got to hear from you today. And I count it a privilege to pray for Caroline. And I know that God is going to answer. Lord Jesus, my Father, I call upon you for Caroline. Lord, it does not matter what the doctors say. It's your diagnosis that means healing in our bodies. And Father, you're the great physician. And we call upon you first, Lord, in all cases. Amen. So I ask you, Father, for Caroline right now. Let us hear, Lord God, that these tests were okay and that there's nothing terminal there at all, but there's something there that is taking place and healing and a miracle, Lord, for Caroline. Yes. And we give you the praise in advance in Jesus' name. Amen.
3: Thank you, Father. Amen. Thank you. Thank you.
1: You're
3: thank
1: welcome.
3: You. Thank you, Reverend.
1: Thank the Lord.
3: Thank you, Reverend Walton. Thank you.
1: Yes.
3: Thank you. Thank the Lord. Thank you.
4: We love hearing all of you together. You have so much power going in that studio. I can't even talk about it. Honestly.
3: Thank you. Amen. Thank you so much. Thank you, Father. Thank you.
1: Yes. Amen.
3: So it's so hard to hear these doctors speaking about prognosis when we know that God can do anything. And I always end up thinking I'm not doing something right. And I believe completely when you keep getting bad reports or things don't go your way, it's just, you know, I blame myself because I know God can do anything.
1: Well, Cynthia and Dennis, I want to pray for you at this time. Lord Jesus, my Father, I call upon you for Cynthia and Dennis. Father, you know the peace that they need in this situation. And I ask you, Lord God, you're the Prince of Peace. And that's why we call upon you in a time of trouble.
4: Amen.
1: Because you can bring peace when it seems like there's no way that it could ever happen.
2: Yes,
1: and I ask for this peace that passes all understanding to fall upon Dennis and Cynthia right now and let them be comforted. And that's what your spirit does. It's the comforter. And you've told us when it came that it would give us comfort. So I ask for that comfort and peace right now for Cynthia and Dennis. In Jesus' name,
4: yes.
1: Amen.
0: Amen.
4: In Jesus' name.
3: Amen.
0: Amen.
3: And we've been having new winds here. I just want to tell you that we've had a lot of wind here.
0: In the natural. Wind in the natural.
3: it's a strange wind. And we've had fires and winds. And sometimes we just feel like Jesus is a breath away. So we're peaceful in knowing that.
2: Yes,
3: thank
2: amen.
3: You. Thank you so much for to all of you.
0: God bless you.
4: Thank you.
0: It's our pleasure.
3: You.
0: You know, you folks know we're here for you, and we love you. And I'm glad that you called in this morning, that my Father was able to actually speak with you for a moment and pray for you both in addition to Caroline. And I know you both could feel the presence of the Lord as he was praying for you. I sense a certain peace in your spirits now than when you first called.
3: Yes, yes, yes.
0: Amen.
3: We love you. We love you. And we're so glad you're okay.
0: Oh, yes.
3: Alice, we're so glad you're okay.
2: I'm here. I just can't talk.
0: She was talking about Dad.
2: Oh.
3: Yeah.
2: Oh, I'm sorry. Excuse me.
3: I'm glad you're
2: What about me?
3: Peter, always.
1: Yeah.
0: She just concluded you.
1: Yeah.
2: Thank you.
0: Well, we love you both. God bless you. I'm sorry. Go ahead.
3: No, I'm worried about Bruce, too. Where's Bruce?
0: Yeah, we've been asking the same thing. We don't know. We're actually going to mail him a card. We have his address. I don't know if we have his phone number, but we have his address. We were wondering how Bruce is doing as well, and it would be nice if he...
3: He would not miss his father.
0: That's right. I know. I really thought when my dad came on an hour ago, so I really thought he was going to call in this morning. So, but maybe next week.
2: We know you're listening, Bruce, so give us a call. We miss you.
3: Okay, girl.
0: God, all right, God bless you.
3: We
0: both. Love you. We'll talk soon. Okay. Have a wonderful day.
4: Yeah.
3: Okay. We love you guys. Bye.
2: Love you.
3: Bye.
0: God bless you. Okay, we have one more prayer request, and then, Dad, I'm going to let you have the next 20 minutes to speak. Okay, for Debbie, she's having pain in her tailbone, and she needs healing. Both her and her son had a double hip replacement, so we want to pray. I don't have her son's name. It's just she called and didn't want to be on the air. So, Lord Jesus, you know who Debbie is. You know what she looks like, where she lives. We know, God, that you, there's nothing impossible for you, Lord. So I'm asking you, God, to touch her right now. Touch her body. Touch her son's body and his hips. Because it's just your touch, Lord, the touch of the Master's hand that can perform miracles. It is at your spoken word, Lord, that the wind and the waves calm. So I'm asking you, God, to bring peace to their bodies right now in the name of Jesus. May your blood flow through their body and be made whole. In Jesus' name, amen. Well, Dad, go ahead and, one more, Dad. I got an email. Pray for Brock, please? He just emailed saying that he had heard, he woke up and heard us. Oh, he got held up at work, and he wanted to call in today. Mm-hmm. So if you could pray for Brock. We would appreciate it. He needs wisdom and to know or be able to hear, know what the will of God is for his life specifically.
1: Okay. Lord Jesus, my Father, I call upon you for Brock right now. Father, he's requesting wisdom. And the scripture says, if any man lack wisdom, let him ask of God, who gives to all men freely. So, Father, he's asking to know your will. So, Father, in granting him wisdom, let this wisdom bring about your will in his life. And I ask you, Lord Jesus, right now, bless Brock. Bless him, Lord Jesus, and let him know that you are the major force in his life, that it's your light that shines on his pathway. And grant him that wisdom to walk in that light, and he will know your will. So I give you the praise in Jesus' name for an answer for Brock. Amen.
0: Amen. Okay, thank you, Lord. Thank you, Lord. Thank you, Dad. And I will respond to his email after the program. Why don't you go ahead and share with us what the Lord has placed on your heart today?
1: Yes, I wanted to talk actually, briefly, I know that, excuse me, I want to talk about courage. We find in the New Testament approximately 6 places where Jesus spoke to people who had some serious needs and healing and so forth and situation, and he told them, be of good cheer. And at least 6 places in the Gospels and also in the book of Acts, Jesus appeared to Paul in prison, told him to be of good cheer. And then Paul on the ship, just about the time they were going to be shipwrecked, he told the crew to be of good cheer. Well, in these situations, we know that God is not, and Paul is not telling them to be happy. So if you look into the original text, you will find that good cheer is translated from the word courage. Mm. You'll find it in the margins of your Bible. Every place where it says be of good cheer, it'll have the word courage. And I find one of the biggest example of courage is in the life of Gideon, but it takes place in Judges 6 and 7 and several chapters after that, so I would have to really pack this down in order to get this short study by. Now, we know that God called Gideon. Gideon wasn't sure if he could do it or not, but God convinced him through different encouragements and tests, and it says the Spirit of the Lord. Then the Spirit of the Lord came upon Gideon, and he blew a trumpet throughout Israel in chapter 6:34. And after blowing the trumpets, 32,000 men gathered themselves together to help Gideon fight the Midianites. Now, the Midianites were stealing and taking everything that Israel had, especially in the harvest. Every time Israel would bring in their harvest, the Midianites were a very, very huge amount of people. They would come and steal and take everything. Well, God decided to deliver them from the Midianites, deliver Israel from the Midianites. So in calling Gideon, and Gideon feeling the Spirit and blowing the trumpet, 32,000 men gathered themselves together to fight with Gideon. But the Lord said that if I let these large company of men fight in this battle, they will say that they delivered themselves by their own hand. So God wanted them to know that this was a blessing from Him. So through many situations, God brought this number down to just 300. Just 300. And Gideon divided the 300 into three companies. Now, we know in Scripture here, we will read this to you, and it says in chapter 7, verse 16, and he divided the 300 men into three companies, and he put a trumpet in every man's hand with an empty pitcher and lamps within the pitchers. And he said unto them, look on me and do likewise, and behold, when I come to the outside of the camp, it shall be that as I do, you shall do also. When I blow with the trumpet, I and all that are with me will blow ye the trumpets also on every side of all of the camp, and say the sword of the Lord and of Gideon. And the three companies, verse 20, and the three companies blew the trumpets and break the pitchers and held the lamps in their left hands and the trumpets in their right hands to blow withal, and they cried, the sword of the Lord and of Gideon. Now, the thing that comes out to me is God knew that Gideon and these 300 men were not going to have to fight in the initial battle. They knew, God knew, that when they blew the trumpets and they held up the lamps and they break the jar, that he was going to move upon the enemy. And it says, and they stood every man in his place, 21, and they stood every man in his place about the camp. And all of the host ran and cried and fled. So the thought that comes to me is, why is it that they had to have so much courage when God knew they were not going to have to fight? Well, the answer is, it did not take any courage for them to walk in darkness to surround the enemy on every side. It did not take courage to walk in the darkness. But when they broke the lamp and they held up, or they broke the jar and they held up the lamp, they exposed themselves to the enemy.
0: Oh, wow.
1: And at that particular time, they were complete at the mercy. Either God was going to move or they would have died. 300 men holding a lamp over their head and exposing themselves to the enemy. That is where the courage came in. And I parallel this with us today. The very fact that we hold up the light of the Lord when we profess to be a Christian, when we witness for the Lord, we're holding up that light and exposing ourselves to the enemy. But I will say this, anytime you have a fight, God is always with you. And of course, as the scripture says, if God be with us, who can be against us? So this courage that they showed delivered them, and the enemy were so afraid when they heard the crashing of the breaking of the pots and seeing the lamps all of a sudden come up and hearing the cry, the sword of the Lord and of Gideon, and then the trumpets blowing, it gave them complete fear. It says they cried and fled, and this was a huge army. The Bible even tells us in chapter 6, verse 5, it says they were like grasshoppers in the land, and their camels was without numbers. So this is the mighty army that God, through 300 men who had the courage to hold up the light. And I'm saying again, when we hold up that gospel light today, God will always work with us when we have the courage to hold up that light, just like he did with Gideon. And it doesn't matter who's against us. It doesn't matter how many they are. One person with Christ is enough to conquer an army, and that has been proven through Scripture, especially in the Old Testament.
0: Mm-hmm.
1: So
0: that's right.
1: That was the thought that I had. I had to pack it down real tight, but you can read it. All of the listeners can read it in Judges 6 and 7, and then it continues on a couple of more chapters after that. But that's it in a packed down. But the fact is, have courage. Have courage. And definitely in this upside-down world that we're living in with no morals anymore, and it seems like there's evil on every side, the child of God is in enemy territory. But when we hold up that light and have the courage to do so, God will always deliver.
0: Amen.
1: And I give God the praise in Jesus' name. Amen.
0: Amen. Wow. Thank you so much for that word. You know, man's attention span is only 20 minutes, and I think everyone was able to grasp what you were saying, and I thank you so much, Dad. That was Reverend Dallas Walton sharing with you what the Lord has placed on his heart about what good cheer means and about the Gideon's army, and when Paul had, yes, about courage. And so if you didn't hear everything, you can always go back and listen to this again. On KKLA.com, look up Break of Dawn Prayer Hour, and the program, the live program, is actually on the podcast on KKLA.com. We only have about literally 1 minute, and I wanted Ernesto to let you know that we will be praying for your niece, Alicia, that she'll be healed from cancer, and for Rita, who needs strength, and for prayer for your family, for unity. We haven't forgot about you. I just read the prayer request, but we will be praying for you in this prayer request this week, and our prayer team as well. So at this time, did you want to say anything right before we go? Okay, all of you continue to pray that my husband will get his voice back and he'll be feeling better. I know my father,
1: yes,
0: just
1: amen,
0: prayed for him. And so we are thanking the Lord that he's already...
5: 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Good morning, it's Josh Donovan. Last weekend, my buddy Dre and I went to see Back to the Future Under the Stars at Bob's Big Boy Broiler in Downey. It was put on by the Downey Conservancy. Met some wonderful people there, including Larry from Be Yourself Adventures on YouTube. Also got to meet Catfish from the Cat Blues show, which is heard locally in Southern California. Stephanie and Devin from our Retro Life. We also got to meet Daniel Cervantes, who has a model of Kit from Knight Rider, a 1987 Trans Am that looks really cool. I also got to talk to German in Venice. I previously met him at the Am the Woo Celebration of Life a couple of months ago. And the special guest was Claudia Wells, who played Marty McFly's girlfriend Jennifer Parker in the first Back to the Future movie. She's a Christian, really nice lady. I got her autograph as well as a picture. And she also owns a clothing store here in Southern California called Armani Wells, which has been around for about 35 years. And after I get to meet her, Dre and I had dinner, and we decided to have the Super Big Boy Combo. Now, the Super Big Boy Combo at Bob's Big Boy in Burbank, where Donna did a remote recently, has two patties with cheese, and it's a little bit wider than the normal double-decker. At Bob's Big Boy Broiler, the Super Big Boy is not two, not three, but four hamburger patties and four slices of cheese. I couldn't believe it. Dre and I were so full. Dre said, hey, you want me my French fries? I said, I can't even finish my own French fries, but it was really delicious. The French fries I gave a 4.2 out of 5. They're crispy and piping hot. The salad I gave a 4 out of 5, and the burger itself, 4.6 out of 5.
6: 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Boy Broiler.
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10: When there are church discipline issues or people who are just really out of line in church, at some point you got to be done. 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So there's always this notion here of the Lord is patient with us. He wants us to come to repentance when we do everything we can to push him away. 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Is there something that says to you, hey, you know what? I'm done negotiating. 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
12: In 1796, George Washington made one of the most consequential decisions in American history. He chose not to seek a third term as president. So why does that matter? Because America was not built on permanent rulers. It was built on ordered liberty. Faith teaches that authority is a stewardship, not a possession. Leaders are accountable to God for how they use power. And why does that still matter today? Because republics survive when leaders respect limits and citizens defend them. Washington's lesson still stands. A republic is preserved when power has limits, and public service remains a duty to God and country, not a path to personal rule.
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17: But what about you truly don't know him? 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If you're in his word, and I'm not fearful, because you're not going to stand before judgment. The great white throne judgment is for those who don't know Jesus. As we often say, we're ready to meet him. I don't know about the process of getting there, you know? That concerns me a little. 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
19: 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Jeremiah 33:3 says, Call to me, and I will answer you, and I will tell you great and mighty things which you do not know. 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
17: He knows you more, better than you know yourself. He doesn't, not playing hide and seek. He's not trying to make life difficult. And he wants you to know as much as you need to know. And so, Lord, I need help in this. I need confirmation on this. Would you show me? Would you open or close the door? I'm going to wait on you. And he's not going, no. I'm going to make you suffer for a while. He might make you wait to make you do this. Lord, I need to hear from you. I need to hear from you. And that waiting time's not wasted time. Well, here's a bonus. I don't know if it's in there. Fourth point. Well, it's kind of confusing. I have different points. Let's just say bonus. People will use dreams and visions, or the Lord spoke to me, to manipulate you. All those guys I just mentioned a few minutes ago did that. Some of them are still doing that. Be very careful. Have your spiritual eyes open. Seek the Lord. He will show you. Number six, in hearing the voice of God. Be honest about who or what is truly influencing you. Be honest about who or what is truly influencing you. Well, Shane, isn't that obvious? Well, many people are not truly honest about what's influencing them. Right, they make a decision, yeah, but you're just being led astray by money in the world. No, I'm not. God wants to use me. He wants to build my ministry. No, you're being influenced by numbers and status and recognition or people. Just be honest. Don't tell people if you don't want to, but at least be honest with God and say, God, I don't know what's influencing me, but I want you to influence me. And the only reason I mention this is so many people think that they're being led of God's Spirit, but actually the wrong thing is influencing them. Anybody ever influenced by their flesh? Every arm should go up. I might give you another opportunity in a minute. 7, be slow to speak and actually slower to move. So you don't, when it's led of the Spirit, it's often not, you're not often not reacting. You're responding in wisdom. Okay, Lord, is this you? I'm not going to react. Any reactors? Balcony, anybody react up there? You want to fix things, get it taken care of. React. Often being led of the Spirit. Sometimes if you're to react and get out of the way of a coming car on the wrong side of the road, but usually, Lord, I want to be led of your Spirit. The reason we take time is because you have to flush out the wrong impulses. You have to kind of get rid of that, why am I doing this? The lust of the flesh, right? The lust of the eye, the pride. And it takes time to flush out all that stuff. 8, remain teachable and humble. That is the best way for God to lead you. Is it not? All right, parents, let's get real. How easy is it to grab your little 2-year-old and say, okay, come on. There we go. No problem. Versus throwing a fit. And they anchor to that car. They're not getting up. You're like, yeah, we're going. Yes, you are. You're going. What's easier? How to lead them? That's the same. Fighting, kicking, and fighting and screaming? Or like, Lord, where do you want to lead me? I think I even have the verse for that. But check out this verse. My goodness. The humble, he teaches his way. Well, that tells me he resists the proud. James, I believe. He resists the proud. But he leads those who are humble. In other words, if you want to be led of the Spirit, God will lead you. If you can truly say, don't tell people what they want to hear in this, but if you can, Lord, I truly want to know what you want me to do in this area. I can guarantee he will lead. Might not be that day, type A people. Do you ever pray and I'm ready for the answer later today? Yeah, right now, yes. I've done many of those. 9, seek godly counsel, but understand that God may lead you differently. However, the Bible says there is safety in the multitude of counsel. So many people go to one person, and that one person might not see things like you do. That's why I said in the multitude of counsel. The more counsel you can get from Christian, you know, people, the more safety there is. But sometimes God will lead you differently when it's not a moral issue. Does that make sense? I mean, when it's like, I clearly don't know what to do here. And he will open and close doors if he wants to, will he not? When you're sincerely seeking him. Here's one of the things I've been praying about. I don't want to talk about it. I actually hate talking about it. I was actually scheduled to fly out today to be on Dr. Daniel Pompa's podcast tomorrow, but I canceled a couple weeks ago. It's the anxiety. I don't like talking about it. You know, most of you know what I'm going through. So, when I took the trip to Mexico, I still recommend to people alternative route. It's actually called integrative oncology. So they use the best of both worlds. Whatever works, basically. And, don't worry, I'm going somewhere. It's an important point. So, you know, godly counsel, I saw it. And, you know, even when I got there talking to Christian doctors, and I was 5 hours away from beginning chemotherapy. 5 hours. Cyclophosphamide. Made in 1940s from mustard gas. It's also a problem I know too much too. That doesn't help. So, But in micro, what they call low dosage, what it does is it reveals the regulatory T cells. And often cancer can hide inside the regulatory T cells. Regulatory means they're regulating the immune system. And so what that low dose does is it exposes it. And so your immunity can get those cancer cells. I just didn't have peace. The whole time I'm fine. Okay, Lord, I'm going, but if you want to close this door, close this door. And that's actually what happened. I had vitamin C therapy, actually electrolytes, where they put electrolytes in your IV for an hour and a half, and my body just freaked out. It convulsed. It was bad. I was almost probably close to heading to the hospital. And they still don't know what caused, that's not normal. We've never had that happen. And so I still said, okay, listen to counsel, stayed, and it was a Tuesday, and then they did ozone therapy, where they put in a lot of oxygen, which is really good, because cancer hates oxygen. And so normally, it's fine, and my body did the same thing. And it's like, I'm like, you know, your teeth are chattering, but this is out of control. They got oxygen on my face. Doctors are in their stat. They got my shirt open, putting a EKG machine on, trying to regulate my heart rate and injecting stuff to slow. It's like, what in God's, they're doctors, they have no clue what's going on. So finally, when I calmed down, put on worship, and they wanted to inject stuff to get my fever down, I said, no, let me just worship for an hour and a half. And I said, I know what's happening. God is closing this door. And of course, they try talking and I go, ma'am, this door is closed. My wife's picking me up tomorrow, and we're going to Coronado for a few days. That's the plan. So all counsel, right? Even people kind of got mad at me but it's like God closed that door. And because he deals with people differently, a pastor friend of mine has the same thing I have. He's his third trip down there. And he loves it. It's working great for him, but God works differently. And ever since I found out, once I start everything, the last 5 months, I've been doing much better. I don't feel it much anymore. I have tons of energy. So I don't know what that means though. I have no clue what that means. It just means day by day, trusting the Lord. But God was using something different in my life, because whatever the end of the story is, I don't know what's going to be. He gets all the glory, all the credit. I can't say Mexico worked, chemotherapy worked, this worked, that worked. It's like, I'm just trusting the Lord. And so that's why he will, and talk about a closed door. I mean, it's like we've never seen anything like this. I don't know what, 5 hours away. And I still know, cyclophosphamide. Drip, drip, drip, drip, drip. And then you got to take pills home for months. And it says, don't touch them and keep out of the way of kids. I'm like, I have to deal with this. What is going on here? But I also regulate. It's like, okay, I'm feeling great. My lymph nodes way down. Okay, Lord, because he doesn't want you to be naive. And I was actually, another where I use godly counsel is USC I was scheduled for neck surgery, I think back in March. And when I went to Mexico, I don't have the exact dates, April, it was probably April, Morgan, I remember, the head doctor there said, I actually wouldn't do that. I can do it, but I wouldn't do that because they're going to cut your whole neck open, remove lymph nodes, and then they'll go in your mouth. You have to sign something that says they can take out whatever they feel necessary. And, you know, it's part of your tongue, your mouth. They can go in and they can go beyond margins and things like that. He goes, for you being a speaker and quality of life, that was okay. That's how I felt that peace too already. So God is using the counselors and he's opening doors he knows my heart has never been more pure to know his will and to seek his will. And he'll lead in those certain ways, but he leads people differently. There's people here, even here this morning, that have used chemotherapy and radiation and surgery, and God uses how he guides is really, It's really up to the individual. And just so you know, well, no, I won't get into too many different details on, but yeah, so that was one of the stories. I don't know if I'll tell it the second because I don't like to talk about it. I like to just move forward, but I think it's important for you guys to understand how God will close a door if you're sincere and you're sincerely seeking Him. So seeking godly counsel, but understand God may lead you differently. Here's why. Most people have a certain lens they look through. Correct people, Shane, you need to get healed. You need to do this. And so they're right. There's nothing wrong with that. But what is God doing? Your counsel needs to be weighed and waited on, especially when people give you words from the Lord. Anybody get those? God told me. God told me to tell you. And it's just, you know, it's an area you have to be very careful in. And then I'll close with point 10. Faith in His sovereign control. Faith in His sovereign control is critical. Guys, this is where the rubber meets the road. As Christians, we control things, we make decisions, and if we're not careful, we can begin to try to control God. Anybody relate? So, being led of the Spirit, at some point, you get to this, hopefully every day, Lord, I'm trusting in Your sovereign control. It's critical. Because you'll have a certain idea of how things should be done. A certain way. And when they're not done that way, or when life, you get the bad news, the phone call, the doctor, right, and you'll have a nervous breakdown. Anxiety, because this is critical. Faith in a sovereign control. Sovereignty, it trusting God, it holds the line even when the course seems uncertain. Here's the thing. God often isn't very clear, so we walk in faith and we seek Him. If we knew with certainty, then it's not faith and we would be less inclined to seek Him. Did you catch that? I don't know. This is a tough one for me because I want to know. I want to see clearly. Is this the right path? Sometimes like, no, maybe. As long as it's not bad, right? Well, that's a no-brainer. But sometimes God, that's why it's called faith. Lord, I don't know if we should start this church. Step out. I don't know if we should do this. Step out. I mean, if most of us were honest, we were never 100% sure if we should marry the person we married. Maybe some of you were, good for you. But a lot of us, you know, faith. Should I take this job? Gosh, faith. We want the right path, but then it's not faith. Many times we don't know what that right path is. What about if the mountain, Jesus said, pray and this mountain will be moved into the sea. What if the mountain isn't meant to be moved, but meant to be climbed? From streams in the desert, I don't know if we have this one. You will never learn faith in comfortable surroundings. God gives us His promises in a quiet hour, seals our covenants with great and gracious words, and then steps back and waits to see how much we believe. He then allows the tempter to come, and the ensuing test seems to contradict all that He has spoken. This is when faith wins its crown. Is that not true? We think faith is easy. Actually, guys, it's hard. Faith is hard. Genuine faith. God says, here's My promises, here's My word, now I'm going to step back. What about if you're not healed? What about the tempter comes in? And what about if you're overcome with anxiety and fear? What are you going to do about that?

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4: Closing conviction. I used it last week, but I want to put it up there again. Jesus said in John 16:8 that when the Holy Spirit comes, he will convict the world in regard to sin and righteousness and judgment. So the Holy Spirit will convict a person of their sin and their righteousness. They're not in right standing with God. And there is a judgment to come. So, as we're talking about being led of the Spirit, if God is convicting you this morning to get that relationship right with Him, do not avoid it. That conviction, it's a wonderful gift. Do you know people wouldn't come to God without that conviction? The drawing of the Spirit? Nobody comes to the Son except by the Father draw Him. There's a drawing, there's conviction. You need to make that decision, maybe some of you today. I'm coming home. I'm repenting. I'm believing. I'm coming home, God. Whether you're a prodigal, what about if you don't know Him? You truly don't know Him. You've been coming to church, and you're convicted of sin, and you know you're not in right standing with God, and you're fearful of the judgment. One thing that praise God, you're not fearful of the judgment, are you? As a believer? If you're in His Word, and I'm not fearful, because you're not going to stand before judgment. The great white throne judgment is for those who don't know Jesus. As we often say, we're ready to meet Him. I don't know about the process of getting there. You know, that concerns me a little. But meeting Him, will you hear, "Well done, thou good and faithful servant"? There's only two options. "Well done, thou good and faithful servant," or "Depart from me, I never knew you." That's heavy, huh, Joe? Can you imagine somebody living their whole life thinking they're okay? I go to church. I own a Bible. I live in America. God bless the USA. And if we had time, we could turn to it where he says, but we ate and drank in your presence. You sat with us. We heard you teach. We did all these things. And he'll say, "Depart from me. I don't know you. You who practice lawlessness." Now, of course, he knows who they are, obviously, but there's no relationship there via repentance. So make that decision today if you haven't. And for the Christian, the best way to be led of the Spirit is to be filled. The best way to hear is to be filled. The best way to know His will is to be filled with His Spirit. So, we'll end with this thought. How are you filled? You're as filled as much as you want to be. Me too. I don't think I'm at 100%. Nobody is. But the more you empty yourself, the more you empty yourself of self, of your self-will, of what you want, stop running from God, stop ignoring His voice, and get back to that just full surrender, that's when the filling comes. And it's beautiful. It's so much more easier to be led of the Spirit when you're filled with His Spirit. Amen.

0: 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That's WestsideChristianFellowship.org. And for all the latest on what God is doing with His ministry here, please be sure to follow us on most social media platforms. 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
1: 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And earlier this week, Scott's guest was singer-songwriter Lee Greenwood, best known for his country hit, God Bless the USA. Now, we were rolling tape before the interview, and I decided to ask him, who are your musical influences?
2: You'd be surprised. I'm a musician first, and then a singer. So, sax players, Illinois Jacquet, Sam Butera, who played with Louis Prima, mm-hmm. Sam Butera and the Witnesses, the Bosticks, Earl Bostick was a sax player. And so, then my singers would have been Sam Cooke, Ray Charles. A lot of the culture that I was not raised with became my influence, many of the black artists. But, of course, then I would, Kenny Rogers, you know, but I love Peebo Bryson. You know, I love great singers, Barbara Streisand. You know, I love their approach of a great singer. And I've prided myself, even though I'm known as a country artist now for the last 40 years, my basic start was rhythm and blues, jazz and rock. My favorite band, Tower of Power. They're from Oakland. So I'm a sax player first.
1: Oh, wow.
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4: Hi, I'm Mark Finley with Hope Lives 365. You know, in the book of Daniel, there's a great prophecy in Daniel chapter 2 about the great image. And you come down the four nations, the fourth nation, Babylon, Medo Persia, Greece, Rome. And the toes of the image are divided, part of iron, part of clay. The Bible says the kingdom shall be divided, partly strong and partly broken. And then it says that they'll mingle with the seed of men, but not adhere one to another. You know, the divided Roman Empire has been divided for centuries. The nations of Europe have not united. Bible prophecy is following history like a blueprint. God is in control of this world, and for that we can be exceedingly thankful.
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8: I just read a news article about how people who are young have higher anxiety and stress right now. 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But in the meantime, don't worry, pray.
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15: Father God, we thank you for allowing us to get together today again on Jesus Moments and His Love is Everlasting Ministry with me, Dr. PJ. 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We're very thankful and very grateful that you have given time for the Word of God to permeate your life. And so I encourage you to continue to grow, continue to seek God and find a local Christian church near you and continue to open that black book, the Holy Bible. Open it up and see what God has to say to you. I encourage you and I'm on your side. We're on your side. We know it's difficult. 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And so we want you to continue. 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Thank you once again for doing that. We're so happy that you have, as I said, taken time every week to listen. And believe me, you must come into these programs with a pen and paper because you will not leave empty. You will be full to the brim. The Lord has so much to say and so many words for you. And I am just a vessel in that process to be able to deliver that message. And so I want to continue to be that vessel. I am humbled by the Lord's selection to put me on board to do that. And I'm so glad to be the servant to be able to do just that and bring the Word of God to you. And I hope that you will grow from that. I know I have been growing by leaps and bounds through the Word of God, and I have yet a lot more to go. And so I'm so glad that you have decided to come on board. And so I know there's a lot of current events. I won't get into all the current events, but I urge you to please spend time learning about what's going on in our nation, what's going on in your community, what's going on in your neighborhood and in your family, and to make sure that the Word of God is preached, that the name of Jesus is elevated, and that you're promoting Jesus. We need to continue to tell neighbors and friends and family members and community members about Jesus. We need to put His name on high and to continue to let other people know about who Jesus is, the Son of God. And this is a Christian nation. I am so glad. I encourage you to read up on the history of this nation. There's so many documents, so much information that cannot be overlooked. And probably the older crowd was well-educated in the high schools, but the young crowds really don't know much about American history. And we need to teach them and show them the path and show them the documents to encourage them to see the birth of this nation upon the Bible and how God is exalted throughout much of his growth. And so I always overlook and kind of believe that, you know, these phrases like communism and socialisms are a thing of the past, and yet they have resurfaced. I know they were a thing of the past in my time of the 60s and 70s because of the Cold War and the missile crisis and all of this. And so most Americans just shunned the idea of communism and socialism. But again, that the ugly head of this serpent has risen in America once again with communism, socialism. And we need to really read and be versed in it and talk to the young generation about it so that they would understand it. Because most people over the age of 50 have a firsthand experience with these terms and with what happens. These are social, political, economic systems, and they're built on classless societies where, as you know, the public owns everything. But, you know, we look at places like Soviet Union from 1922 to 1991, where it was totally communist. China, 1949 to the present, with Mao Zedong as the founder. Cuba, 1959, with Fidel Castro. And we can see in each of those three settings how awful each of those three turned out to be. Obviously, Christianity was booted out, and the people suffered tremendous hunger and loss of prosperity and property. And not only that, but the amount of death attributed to each of those countries, it's in the millions. And you have to do your history and due diligence to see that. So having said that, we'll move on. I won't get into that, but I really truly believe that we need to talk to the young people today and let them know where we stand on this. Let them know where the Bible stands on this and let them know what is going on. So we need to do that. Anyway, I want to move on, and I want to once again thank you for coming on board. And I want to share with you the Bible verse of the day. And I want to share with you Ecclesiastes 3:12. And I know that's a book that very few people really read, and it's kind of meshed in there right after the Proverbs and right before Isaiah. And Ecclesiastes 3:12 is a very uplifting Bible verse. I love it. And I think we all need that. We need uplifting every once in a while. We need to hear the word of God. And we need to know that he loves us, he cares for us, and he wants what's best for us. And I'll quickly read this. And here in Ecclesiastes 3:11, it says, he has made everything He has made everything appropriate in its time. He has also set eternity in their hearts yet so that man will not find out the works which God has done from the beginning even to the end. And then he says in verse 12, I know that there is nothing better for them than to rejoice and to do good in one's lifetime. Moreover, that every man who eats and drinks sees good in all his labor. It is the gift of God. And having said that, I think here we see that the Lord is content and is happy and is blessing us. And he wants you to be happy in all that you do and what you do. And so he wants you to do good. He wants you to rejoice and he wants you to celebrate your life. So for people that are out there feeling the emptiness, the meaningless, the depression, the I don't know what else to do, just know that the Lord is happy when you're doing what you're supposed to do and that you're to do good. And then in verse 13, it says that every man who eats and drinks sees good in all his labor. It is the gift of life of God. So this is a gift of God. And so we have to accept it as such, and we have to believe that this is what the Lord has for us. So that is the Bible verse of the day. I want to share with you some Bible trivia quickly because We started that Bible trivia a couple of weeks ago, and I think it challenges you to do your homework. And then question number one says, who tried to kill baby Jesus? I love that. Can you imagine somebody trying to kill baby Jesus? Question number two, in what town was Jesus born? I know a lot of people get that a little bit kind of confused, but this is the town he was born in. And then what was Jesus's first miracle? So a lot of people kind of enjoy saying that, what was his first miracle? And a lot of people just enjoy asking these questions. And finally, who was the oldest man in the Bible? So we have some New Testament questions and some Old Testament questions. So who tried to kill baby Jesus? Herod. Herod tried to kill baby Jesus because he was told by the wise men of the time that someone, the Messiah, would be born. And probably was born, and all babies under the age of two were to be slaughtered, and they were. It was a great slaughter. And then the town that Jesus was born in was Bethlehem. He was born in Bethlehem. He grew up in Nazareth, but Bethlehem is the town that he was born in. And then what was Jesus's first miracle? Well, his first miracle was the turning of water into wine. Remember the wedding at Cana, and they had run out of the wine, and Jesus said, fill each of these vases to the top, and he turned it into wine. And the last question, the oldest man in the Bible, Methuselah, he was 969 years old. I think that's an important number to remember, and I think that's an important question because it brings into view that long ago, the Bible characters of the Old Testament lived to almost 1,000 years. And I think that's almost, by our standards, almost an impossibility and a fantasy. And yet, this is what the Bible teaches, that these early Bible characters were able to live hundreds and hundreds of years, including Adam. And so I find that fascinating. And as difficult as it is to believe, it is the word of God, and we are to believe it based on faith. And so I think that we need to bring that into question today as a Bible truth, and we have to acknowledge it and recognize that people did live almost 1,000 years ago. And once again, I want to just bring home the message of the core beliefs of the gospel, and that is the Apostles' Creed. I believe in God the Father, the Almighty, the maker of heaven and earth, Jesus Christ, his only Son and Lord, who was conceived by the Holy Ghost, born of the Virgin Mary, suffered under Pontius Pilate, was crucified, dead, and buried. He descended into hell the third day. He rose again from the dead. He ascended into heaven and is seated on the right hand of God, the Almighty, and he shall come to judge the quick and the dead. I believe in the Holy Ghost, the communion of saints, the forgiveness of sin, the resurrection of the body, and the life everlasting. Amen. I think this encapsulates all of the core beliefs that we as Christians have, and in transmitting that information to friends and families, we need to know that we need to know that we know that we know what we believe in. And these are some of the highlights of the things that we believe in as revealed to us by Jesus in the New Testament. And so we need to continue to pray. We need to continue to ask the Lord to give us revelation, to continue to show us the direction that we must go, and to continue to expand our faith and our belief in the Word of God. It's so vital, and it's so important. I want to give you the message of the day. The message of the day is really an interesting message as given to me by the Lord. And I think it's a message that most people really don't cover. At least I've not heard a preacher talk about this particular subject in depth. But I'll quickly say the message of the day is called The Calling of the Apostles by Mark 1:14. I find it fascinating. As you know, there were 12 apostles. And as you know, Jesus Whenever we talk about Jesus, you never see Jesus alone. You see Jesus and the 12 apostles. I think it's interesting that Jesus, who is the head of the church, had the 12 apostles who represent the ruling government that he established. And so we need to learn. There's something to learn there from these apostles. It was very, very, very important. And Mark 14 really goes down the list how he met these apostles. And so I think we need to learn something about these apostles. And just briefly, just to give you the names of the apostles so that you can memorize their name and they will become more familiar to you. Because most people, if you ask them, can you name the apostles? They'll probably name three or four. They'll probably name Peter, Andrew, James, and John. And maybe the rest are a little bit more difficult to mention. And I think knowing the apostles is important because each of the apostles, there's 12 of them, represent us. They're representing us, much like the Senate and the Congress, where they represent the people. And I think that these apostles are representing us. And I think they kind of fall into what's called the cloud of witnesses. And there's just something there about these apostles that we need to glean. We need to learn from them. So quickly, let me just tell you the names of the apostles so that you can remember them. So you have Simon Peter, probably the most famous of all of them. It's a name to quickly remember. Anytime you mention the name Peter, I always think of the apostle Simon Peter. And he was called the Rock. And then Andrew, his brother, and then you have James and John. Now, I'm going to continue mentioning these apostles, but I want you to memorize them and start learning their names. And the way to quickly remember them is that we have three sets of brothers, and so that's how you're going to remember them. So Simon Peter is Peter the apostle. His brother was Andrew. And then you have James and John. They were brothers also. So they're brothers. So they're connected. And then you have Philip and Bartholomew. Then you have Thomas. Then you have Matthew, the Levi, the tax collector. We know him. He's very famous in the New Testament. And obviously Thomas was called Didymus and Bartholomew was called Nathanael, just so you don't get that confused. And then you have James the Lesser, and then you have Thaddeus, Simon the Zealot, and finally Judas Iscariot, the betrayer. And let's not forget the 13th apostle, Matthias, who was to replace Judas Iscariot. And you can find that story in the books of Acts chapter 1. And I find it fascinating that each of these apostles represents something about each one of us, and I think we need to see that. But before we even go there, let me just switch your attention. Let's talk about the Gospel of Mark, and we'll go to Mark 14. And in Mark 14, I want you to see if you can get a feel for what's going on here as Jesus selects these apostles. So let's turn to the book of Mark, chapter 14, chapter 1, verse 14. And here we see what Jesus does. I think there's a lot here to learn. It says, now after John had been taken into custody, meaning John the Baptist, Jesus came into Galilee preaching the gospel of God. Think about that. Jesus was preaching the gospel. So you and I preach the gospel. Don't think that it's strange. Jesus did it too. And he came preaching the gospel of God, saying, the time is fulfilled. The kingdom of God is at hand. Repent. Believe in the gospel. So this is the message that they were giving, to repent. So we need to put a lot of emphasis on repentance. And we need to put a lot of emphasis on believe. I think those are the requirements for anyone who wants to be a Christian and continue to be a Christian. You have to repent. And you have to believe. Those two criterias are the main marks of a Christian. We have to repent daily, and we have to believe daily. Your repentance and belief of 20 years ago is no longer valid today. Today, it is a new repentance and a new belief, because we are sinners and we sin daily and we need to repent daily and we need to believe, because the enemy is walking around, it says, like a lion, looking to see who he may devour. And remember that the enemy only comes to steal, to rob, and to destroy. And so the enemy is coming to remove your belief, your faith. He's after your faith, because if he captures your faith, he's won the war. So you have to constantly believe and you have to repent, because strange ideas and strange thoughts are going to come into your mind to erase what faith you have and what belief you have. And so you have to repent of those thoughts and beliefs that are from demons themselves, according to First Tim chapter 2, where it says that in the last days that these demons will go out with deceiving thoughts and ideas to put in your heads. And so we need to learn to repent, and we need to believe and hold on to our faith. And so here is Jesus saying just that, to repent and to believe. And then as he was going by the Sea of Galilee, this is Jesus now, he saw Simon and Andrew. Remember, they're brothers fishing. And the brother of Simon casting a net in the sea, for they were fishermen. And Jesus said to them, "Follow me, and I will make you fishers of men." Immediately they left their nets and followed him. On going a little bit further, he saw James, the son of Zebedee, and John, his brother. So James and John, we realize, are brothers, and so are Simon and Andrew. And he says that they were mending their nets in the boats. And immediately he called them, and they left their father Zebedee in the boat with the hired servants and went away to follow him. They went into Capernaum, and immediately on the Sabbath, he entered the synagogue and began to teach. And we see here that Jesus was able to pick the four apostles that are brothers quickly and ask them to just follow him. And they quickly left their jobs, their dedication, their treasures, everything. And they just followed Jesus. And so I think that there's something there. I think there's a mystery there. Imagine that you were one of those people that Jesus had tapped you on the shoulder and said, "Follow me." Jesus would come by and talk to you and say, "Follow me." And so I think there is something there in how Jesus recruited these apostles. And then what's interesting to me is how one brother told the other brother, "I think we found the Messiah. Let's follow him." And they did. And so that tells me that Jesus, for many of us, will tap you on the shoulder and say, "Follow me," and you will follow Jesus. And then for others, it will be your family member, your brother, your friend, who's going to come by and say, "I think we found the Messiah. Let's go and follow him." And they did. And then we look at Matthew, the tax collector, and how Jesus says, "Tonight I must supper at your home." And Jesus came to Matthew's home. And I think for some of us, we're going to have the presence of the Lord come to our house and supper with us. And so we see how Matthew followed. He followed Jesus. And so I think we need to continue to see that Jesus is going to come in, and he's going to select you. He's going to choose you, and you should be ready to become one of his disciples. Today's sermon is about disciples. I want to be a disciple, and I want to be a follower of Jesus. And Jesus is going to come to you in various ways. He may come to you directly, tap you on the shoulder, or he may come to a family member and say, "I have found the Messiah. Let's follow him." And whenever that happens, be open, be gentle, and receive the invitation that the Lord has given you. It's very, very, very important. I want to close here, and I want to just thank all of you for looking for Jesus, following Jesus, and being a disciple of Jesus. And so I want to close in prayer right now and thank you once again. I want to close and ask the Lord to continue to make disciples, to continue to make followers of Christ, to continue to visit homes and tap people on the shoulders. I want to remind brothers and sisters out there to tell your brothers and sisters that Jesus is the Messiah. I want to remind you that you have to continue to preach the gospel at home, in the workplace, in the communities, wherever you are, and let them know that Jesus is Lord. And so I pray that you have a wonderful week and that the Lord will visit you this very week. In the mighty name of Jesus, we pray. Amen and amen.
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1: Jesus Moments was pre-recorded and sponsored by His Love is Everlasting on 99.5 KKLA. Good morning, it's Josh Donovan, and earlier we were talking about our time at Bob's Big Boy Broiler last weekend, where Dre and I each had a quadruple deck hamburger. And if I want a hamburger, I can go to many places. I got many choices from price range to the taste. It's endless. And oftentimes we take that for granted. We also take for granted other opportunities we have here in America. And children around the world are not so fortunate in other places, including Mongolia, where children are growing up in a garbage dump on the outskirts of Ulaanbaatar. They live in makeshift shelters with no running water or electricity. They are susceptible to cold, sub-zero temperatures. They work alongside their parents collecting recyclables just to earn income in this dangerous, highly toxic environment. So what can we do? 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
21: In 1796, George Washington made one of the most consequential decisions in American history. He chose not to seek a third term as president. So why does that matter? Because America was not built on permanent rulers. It was built on ordered liberty. Faith teaches that authority is a stewardship, not a possession. Leaders are accountable to God for how they use power. And why does that still matter today? Because republics survive when leaders respect limits and citizens defend them. Washington's lesson still stands. A republic is preserved when power has limits, and public service remains a duty to God and country, not a path to personal rule.
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1: 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It's Josh Donovan. 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
13: The weekend is here. Let's get it going.
0: 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These statements have not been evaluated by the FDA. This product is not intended to diagnose, treat, cure, or prevent any disease.
2: Hi there, and welcome to Healthline by the fine folks at Purity Products. One of my favorite guests is on the line. We've got Chris Killam, also known as the Medicine Hunter, standing by now. CNN calls Chris the Indiana Jones of natural medicine because he's constantly scouring the globe searching for natural remedies. You may have seen Chris on the Dr. Oz show or maybe on PBS or CBS and also on Fox News where he does a health segment. He's been featured in the New York Times and also on ABC's 2020. Anyway, Chris is joining us today to discuss not one, but three of the hottest nutritional ingredients out there on the market today. Even better, he's teamed up with Purity today to give away a complimentary bottle to everyone out there in the listening audience. So do not, I repeat, do not change that dial. But first, a quick introduction. Chris Killam is an author and an educator. He's written 14 books. He's conducted research in over 30 countries. Again, he's been on with Oprah and Friends and Dr. Oz. Chris, welcome back to the show.
22: Thank you so much. It's always a pleasure to have a great conversation with you.
2: Now, most of us are super busy these days. We want to stay healthy, but quite frankly, it can be daunting. You know, with all the different supplements out there. Now, Chris, you've traveled all over the world learning about different natural remedies. So you really know which ingredients to look for. So tell me this, besides a good multivitamin and some fish oil, maybe a few other things, go into the three super hot nutrients you've been so jazzed about lately.
22: Well, I'm happy to do that. The three super nutrients, as we like to say, are a green tea extract, a turmeric extract called curcumin, and an extract from red wine called resveratrol. And apropos of what you said about my traveling around the world, I've extensively investigated these in their host countries. So I've been in the green tea plantations of China and India and worked with top researchers of this ingredient in those countries. With turmeric, I've been deeply involved with turmeric researchers in India and seen all of that. And with resveratrol, I've worked with scientists in Europe and also in California and Chile and South Africa, all of which are major red wine producing areas. So I've had the opportunity to investigate these things in the field, meet with the top scientists, and my conclusion is that green tea, curcumin from turmeric root, and resveratrol from red wine are remarkable health-enhancing agents that everybody can benefit from in a very, very substantial way.
2: Now, Chris, let's talk about these big three. And it's interesting that they're all found in our diet and all are considered superfoods. The green tea, the curcumin, the resveratrol. Why did you want to combine the three? There's always a method to your madness, if I can say it that way, because you combine these things together. You call it a real game changer.
22: Well, you know, when I look at these, there actually isn't a reason to put them all in separate products. They do go very well together. As you said, they're all food derived. So it's kind of like you can make a salad if you choose out of many vegetables. You don't just have to have a bowl of lettuce or a bowl of cucumbers. And while that's a little bit simplistic, the fact is that all of these are very, very rich in groups of protective compounds that are both antioxidant, so they actually protect our organ systems, so they maintain a healthy inflammatory status in the body. And this is really a big breakthrough. I also like the idea that people can get a concentrated supplement of green tea extract, curcumin extract, and resveratrol in one product with truly meaningful amounts of each one, mm-hmm. and not have to go out and basically buy a shopping cart full of stuff.
2: Now, let's dive into the headlines and the research, especially on this green tea, because it's absolutely amazing. I know in Asia they've been using it for thousands of years for healthy aging, but what are you seeing recently in the press? I know you told me the Nutrition Research Journal in its July 2012 issue revealed that green tea significantly increased plasma antioxidant activity and whole blood glutathione. Can you recap some of these headlines and tell me why you're such a green tea advocate?
22: Okay, what you just said about increasing plasma antioxidant activity is really critical. There are many antioxidants that people consume that don't actually wind up in the body, or they don't wind up in the body in any significant amounts. The green tea antioxidants, which we know are among the most highly beneficial antioxidants in the entire world, are very well absorbed. They improve plasma antioxidant activity. That is the blood concentration of antioxidants. So what happens is you get this great concentration of antioxidant substances, which are protective compounds floating around in the body and protecting the cells of your body, your organs, every part of your body from premature destruction due to exposure to environmental pollutants and things in the diet.
2: All right, let's switch gears and talk about this curcumin, which is number two on your list. And by the way, these three ingredients are all found in the new green tea combo formula. We're going to be offering a free bottle in a few minutes, but talk to me about the curcumin, which is spelled C-U-R-C-U-M-I-N. Now, most people haven't heard of it, but scientists and researchers know it's one of the most powerful superfoods on the planet. It can positively influence our DNA, maintain joint comfort, healthy inflammation, and more. Can you share some of the incredible headlines on curcumin and tell us why you use this? And we talked about this off air a few minutes ago, this patented curcumin with greater absorption.
22: Okay. Well, first of all, I think while people might not know the term curcumin, they may well know turmeric root, which is a yellow spice, and it shows up in curries, and it's part of the 5,000-year-old Indian Ayurvedic system of medicine. I've been studying turmeric and its derivative curcumin since the 1970s, and I'll say this right off the bat, that there are almost no plant materials in the world as extensively studied as this. A couple of thousand studies can be found in the scientific and medical literature. We know that curcumin is powerfully antioxidant. We know that it has a remarkable capacity to protect the liver, and the liver is our primary detoxifying organ. It greatly enhances joint health. So if people are experiencing joint discomfort due to overuse, this really helps to relieve that. And it's also what we call cardioprotective. It helps to protect the heart. It helps to maintain normal, healthy cholesterol. And one last thing that is really kind of astounding is that curcumin actually causes your body to produce what are called neuroprotective factors in the brain. So it causes your body to produce these agents in the brain that protect the actual tissue of the nerves and the brain itself. There's almost nothing else that we know of that does this. Specifically, the curcumin that you mentioned offers about 7 times the absorption of other curcumin. So when you take 250 milligrams of this stuff, you get about 7 times the activity that you would if you took, say, a comparable amount of another curcumin extract. So this, in my opinion, is one of the most life-enhancing, protective, totally beneficial substances on Earth, and it has just decades of scientific and medical studies to back it up.
2: Now, Chris, I know that we talked already about the green tea in the curcumin in your new green tea formula, which Purity is giving away for free today. But first, tell me about the third nutrient on the list, the resveratrol.
22: Well, resveratrol is one of those remarkable compounds that I just sort of shake my head at how many different things it does. It is found in grapes, in wine grapes. It also shows up in cranberries. What we know about resveratrol is that, like green tea and also like curcumin extract, it's profoundly antioxidant. But more than that, it shows significant properties. When you look at some of the things in the body that happen during aging as a result of fat accumulation in tissue and insulin sensitivity, resveratrol helps to protect against those things. It's a powerful immune regulator. And you know, our immune system is responsible for keeping us healthy. It is remarkably beneficial for the heart. And this is why it's considered one of the keys to the so-called French paradox. You know, the French drink a lot of red wine, they eat a lot of cheese, they smoke cigarettes, and they stay slim and they have good cardiovascular health, which just seems completely unfair. But resveratrol appears to be key in that. And additionally, there is a brain benefit like there is with the curcumin with blood flow to the brain. So when you take resveratrol, you get brain blood flow. This means you get more oxygen to the tissues of the brain. So this is on my short list for all those reasons and for about a dozen more that would just plain take too long to explain.
2: All right, again, we're talking with Chris Killam, also known as the Indiana Jones of natural medicine, sometimes called the medicine hunter as well. Chris, let's laser in on how this wonderful formula that you created in conjunction with Purity Products. I know that Purity's been in business now for, what is it, over 20 years. They've got a top rating from the Better Business Bureau, and people can get a complimentary bottle of this green tea CR today. We'll give that number out in a few minutes. But first, Chris, before we tell our listeners how they can get their very own complimentary bottle of green tea CR, tell me this. If you wanted to buy this green tea plus the patented curcumin plus the resveratrol, I mean, you'd spend close to probably at least $75 for all three bottles in the store. And yet today, Purity Products is giving away a free bottle. How are they able to do this?
22: Well, you can consider it kind of a smart bet. And what I mean by that, first of all, Purity's big, but they're also very strategic. 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And when they feel it, they're going to say, gee, I want this as part of my regular daily regimen. 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
2: Chris, hold that thought. 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Okay, Chris, talk about some of the headlines just on the green tea that we didn't get to yet. I understand that dieters just love green tea because it supports healthy fat metabolism. Is that right? And what does the research say about green tea when it comes to weight management?
22: Well, this is one of the especially wonderful things about green tea. We know that green tea has thermogenic properties. That is, it has heat-generating properties in the body, so it actually causes your body to burn more calories. So when you eat a meal, you're going to burn more calories from that meal as a result of taking a good, well-made, concentrated green tea extract. In addition, it has specific fat oxidation properties. It actually burns fat. I'm not suggesting that you're going to lose 20 pounds in a week, but I am saying that this is going to help your body to metabolize fat more efficiently. Over time, taking a green tea extract can help you to have a better fat to lean muscle ratio. So from a weight control standpoint, this is very good news. Additionally, green tea helps to stabilize blood glucose or blood sugar. And unstable blood sugar is one of the contributing factors to increased weight. So by stabilizing blood sugar, you have an effect on weight control and weight management. So it's really quite remarkable stuff. You need enough of it. We've got enough of it in green tea CR. It has to be the right extract. We've got the right extract. But the science is there for healthy weight management.
2: All right. Now, Chris, you say that with Purity's formula, it provides you with about 3 cups worth of green tea in each 2-capsule serving. So you get all of the green tea's concentrated benefits for energy, for heart health, for alertness in just 2 caps. Plus, you get the curcumin and the resveratrol, too. So it's easy. You call it your daily shortcut to better health. Explain this idea of a healthy shortcut and explain some of the top benefits as well.
22: Well, I mean, you could, for example, drink 3 cups of good concentrated green tea each day, eat at least 1 really rich curry made with a lot of turmeric root, and drink a couple of glasses of red wine. You could do that every day. Most people will not do that every day, but they still might want the benefits of 3 of the biggest superstar protective health-enhancing nutrients on the entire planet.
2: Again, we're talking with Chris Killam, the medicine hunter. Now, in this new green tea CR formula from Purity, it's really about the research. Share with us some of your favorite studies and the headlines on the curcumin that we didn't get to yet. I know this is one of your favorite ingredients for joint comfort and even for brain health.
22: Well, I especially like the liver protective, heart protective, and joint modifying properties of this stuff. The liver is our greatest detoxifying organ, and we know that we're constantly bombarded by toxins in the environment. In fact, blood studies show that newborn babies contain 200 industrial pollutants in their blood at the time of birth. So we need a functioning, super healthy, very strong liver. We might not think about our livers that much, but we need that. Mm-hmm. And we know that curcumin protects the liver. It keeps it strong. From a cardiac standpoint, it's highly beneficial for the heart. It's very good for maintaining healthy cholesterol and healthy platelet levels. And from a joint standpoint, we have innumerable studies showing overall improvement in joint health and relief and stable inflammatory activity, better joint mobility as a result of taking curcumin. I like the brain protective studies as well. You know, curcumin delivers all this. So I regard it as one of the single most important things that you can put in your body. And I'm very well aware that most people are not going to eat enough raw turmeric root to get the benefits that they should and that they can get from a concentrated curcumin extract.
2: Chris, I don't want to get too technical here, but these antioxidants in green tea are classified as polyphenols. And they really are super powerful and well-respected by scientists. But in this green tea CR formula, there's more. It's got the green tea, it's got the curcumin, the resveratrol that we talked about, plus grape seed extract, bioflavonoids, vitamin C. Can you talk to me about this array of really super antioxidants and polyphenols that you've put in the formula?
22: Well, yeah, I won't say that we kind of went overkill, but I will say that we really, really developed an efficient, comprehensive program here. Grape seed extract contain a group of highly specialized antioxidant compounds that not only do much of what I've already described, but also enhance the physical integrity of tissue in the blood vessels and the skin. So we put those in there for extra boost in antioxidant activity, but also for a specific type of activity that isn't as much addressed by the green tea, the curcumin, and the resveratrol. The bioflavonoids enhance the overall activity of vitamin C, And vitamin C itself is one of the most important nutrients that we can possibly take in. So I would say that we were very, very thorough. You know, when we went through what could be in this product, we said, you know, what would happen if we put in grape seed extract, bioflavonoids, and vitamin C? We realized that we would have an utterly superior formula. And just to reiterate, I want people to experience dynamic health. I want people to feel great. This formula, the green tea CR, will make you feel great. And that's the purpose of it.
2: All right, Chris, I love this green tea CR combination formula. And remember, the

0: Life can be messy, but you don't have to figure it out alone.
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5: 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In the last 2 minutes, talk to me about this shortcut to better health and why you want everyone listening to this program to call now for that complimentary bottle of green tea CR.
4: Okay. Fortunately, there's an immense body of science that has been growing steadily for the past 20 years, and it's really rich science now. We know that of the various plant-derived substances that exist, green tea extract, curcumin extract, and resveratrol extract are at the absolute top of the list of protective, vitality-enhancing, overall health-promoting compounds. 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
7: 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Good morning, it's Josh Donovan. Earlier this week, my buddy Drake

0: He was celebrating his birthday, and we took the day off to go to Lake Elsinore to see the minor league affiliate of the San Diego Padres, the Storm, take on the Ontario Tower Buzzers, which is the Dodgers single-A affiliate. Since it was an evening game before that, Dre and I decided to go to Disneyland, actually the Disneyland Hotel, to Goofy's Kitchen. I'd never been there before, and what a great atmosphere that place was. Now, before we were set down to the buffet, we got to take a picture with Goofy himself. And then the food, it was a little pricey, but it was worth the cost because I'm telling you, the bacon was thick cut, tender, juicy. Also some great chicken fingers, and the spread of the buffet was awesome. I could go on and on about everything that was there. And also the Santa Fe chicken was, oh my goodness. And then the characters themselves came to our tables, every table they went to. Not just Goofy himself, but also Pluto, Chip and Dale, and Minnie Mouse. And then here's something funny. Dre had his Dodger hat on, and he asked each of the characters to don the Dodger hat and take a picture with them. Some obliged, but others did not. And when they did not, he said, oh, because you used to be, or you used to own the other team here in Southern California. They nod their heads, yes. And then the game itself was awesome. The Tower Buzzers were leading for the most part, but then the Storm came back but fell a little short. They lost to the Tower Buzzers by a score of 3-2. Now, earlier that day, the Los Angeles Dodgers lost to the Cubs by a score of 7-6. So the Dodgers themselves lost, but their single-A affiliate won the game that day.
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2: John in Baldwin Park.
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2: 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I don't know that heck bothers people in the same way, but I think it's another thing where you have to think about how are people receiving. 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
5: 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I'll be joined by my friend Herschel York, Dean of the School of Theology at Southern Seminary. 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
0: And good morning, it's Josh Donovan. Time right now for SoCal Connection with Larry Marino. 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
20: The weekend is here. 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
19: This is SoCal Connection with Larry Marino, a discussion with and about newsmakers who are impacting our lives here in Southern California.
21: I always say that this is the stupidest condition that we allow to exist, simply the most unnecessary condition, because we kind of know mostly how to solve it. You know, this whole conversation about whether someone's homeless by choice or they're not homeless by choice, I don't care about any of that stuff.
19: This program explores today's top issues with newsmakers in and around Southern California.
22: Had I not stepped in, my opponent would have won the election in the primary. I think Heidi Feldstein Soto just wasn't strong enough to fend her off. So it's a good thing I got in. My message resonated with a broad coalition of people.
19: This is SoCal Connection with Larry Marino.
23: But first, we check in with Paula Cration from Shepherd Church. She brings us kind of a good news story each week, or at least something to think about. And Paula has a special guest with us today. Paula, thank you so much for being with us.
24: As always, Larry, thanks for having me on.
23: Right.
24: I'm excited for you to meet Gary Hall. He's a co-founder of a project called Hollywood Impact Studios. It's a ministry that... when you hear the name, it's not exactly what you think, and I'm excited for him to share with you. They work in a couple of areas. One's with kids aging out, which we talk a lot about on your show. But then the other is the ministry that they have in the prisons. And Gary, thanks for being on.
25: Yes, thank you, Paula. Just real quick, because I do get a lot of conversation or questions about our name. It started in the jail. We teach television inside LA County Jail. And it was all a group of Hollywood professionals that were all Christians that felt like they wanted to give back more. So it was Hollywood impacting people. If you look at the letters, it's also his, which reminds us what whose ministry it really is. In 2023, we weren't having many guys coming out of the jail at that time, and wasn't quite sure what we should do. I prayed, Lord, what do you want us to do? And if we're done with this ministry, then so be it. But if not, please give us guidance. We had a vocational, and still do have a vocational training center up halfway between Castaic and Lake Hughes. And God didn't have us give up the ministry. He had us pivot to at-risk youth, which we hadn't we had really very little experience with, but he gave us guidance, and we started teaching at-risk kids farming and firefighting. And as Paula alluded to, recently we were contacted by the Department of Family and Children Services about helping using our program for foster kids, which is near and dear to my heart as well.
23: Gary, give us an idea how it works. Kind of walk us through a typical day in what you're doing.
25: So we've been working with Bowman High School out here in Santa Clarita. We pick the kids up at 8 o'clock in the morning, take them up to the mountain. We always open in prayer, have breakfast, and then we start teaching them farming and firefighting. And it's to give them kind of a chance to test drive a career. The program lasts 10 weeks, 10 Saturdays. And if they, at the end of that, they get a stipend, they get high school credit, they get a certificate of completion. But more importantly, they've at least gotten to work around believers who share their faith. Even if we're teaching them to drive a tractor or how to plant a cherry tree, they're learning about God and how He is the master of everything that is out there.
23: And how is it received?
25: Very, very well. The kids, we realize the kids love coming up there. We don't have cell service. We don't have Wi-Fi, and at first we thought that was going to be a struggle, but quite honestly, I think the kids love it. Most of them do not know one another, and by the end of the 10 weeks, they're fast friends. And we were finding that many of them were coming back and enrolling in the next class, even to the point when they were no longer getting high school credit. They just loved being up there in that environment with a river and birds and wildlife, and being away from whatever issues they might have at home. So we love these kids, and it's been really terrific. I think we are going to be moving forward with foster youth. We had a great mega workshop a couple of Saturdays ago where we brought 10 of the foster kids. They're still in the foster program. Up to, again, learn how to drive a tractor, make a lavender wreath. We taught them how to barbecue. And then at the end of the night, the Santa Clarita Valley Astronomy Club had come up, and they set up telescopes, and the kids got to look at planets. And it was just a beautiful evening.
23: Paula, over to you.
24: Can you share a little bit, too, about the work that you do there in the prison ministry? Because you have a pretty active and have had that ministry for decades.
25: Yes, that we started again in 2008. It was just a group of, as I say, believers in Hollywood that felt like they needed to do more. They needed to give back. At the end of the day, although we loved our careers in Hollywood, at the end of the day, all we were doing was making TV shows. We were not doing anything for the kingdom. So June 9th of 2009, we started teaching television in there. Again, it's not to get all of the guys in Hollywood. It's to help them identify what their God-given talents are. For instance, we had one guy that we gave a talk about transportation in Hollywood. And at the end of it, he said, I don't want to work in Hollywood, but I want to learn how to be a long-haul truck driver. So our instructor helped him get set up. He got into truck driving school, and to this day is still driving tractors.
23: What's the website if people want to find out more?
25: HollywoodImpactStudios.com.
23: Gary Hall, thank you. And, of course, yes. Paula Krasium, thank you. And, Paula, your show is heard Sundays, 2:30 p.m., right here on our sister station, 99.5 KKLA.
24: You can reach me at LostAndFound.show. And thanks for always caring about the people out there that need to have a little extra help.
23: Thank you both.
19: This is SoCal Connection with Larry Marino.
23: Well, after another big primary election day in America, Jim Ellis joins us, the Ellis Insight, to look back at the results with Abdul El-Sayed winning Michigan's Democratic primary, a Democrat socialist. He turned his attention to the GOP candidate Mike Rogers and said this. He channeled his best Barack Obama impression. Take a listen.
2: And so, Mike, and I know you're listening, Mike. We are coming for you.
3: You hear that? We are coming for you. Obama used to do that kind of speech. Anyway. Yeah. Your thoughts, though, is he coming for you, or is this the end of the line for a Democrat socialist who wants to do a bunch of stuff that would not be good for America?
4: Well, I think it's at least the end of the line in that particular race. I'm not sure the state of Michigan would vote for the socialist who, and you know, the Israel issue is going to be front and center here. And that's, you know, really the only difference between he and Haley Stevens, the congresswoman who he barely beat. That was the big thing, because the American Israel Public Affairs Committee came in and spent a lot of money to try to elect her, but failed. And but I think against Rogers, first of all, I know Mike Rogers and I've known him for a long time. I think he is the best Senate candidate the Republicans have in the country. And he is in the right place. Because if the Republicans can win the Michigan Senate race, I think the Senate majority is safe, because that would be a bridge too far for the Democrats to overcome. Remember, this is a Democratic seat. Senator Gary Peters, the Democrat, is not seeking reelection. So a Rogers victory would be a gain for the Republicans. And I think it's the most important Senate race now of this election cycle.
3: Yeah. When we watch this unfold with these Democrat socialists around the country, there are two schools of thought. One is, like you're saying, there's kind of a bookend, a stop here, because most people aren't for this. And another is a shocking feeling that they seem to be gaining traction in some places. Can both be true at the same time?
4: Well, I think they can. I'm not sure Michigan will be one of those places. Now, remember, here's another thing. The polling predicted a big El-Sayed win. In July, there were 9 polls taken of that Senate Democratic primary in Michigan from 9 different pollsters, and they all averaged a 15-point lead for El-Sayed, and he barely won. Now, let's go back to 2024. Mike Rogers, who was the former 7-term congressman, he was the Republican nominee for the Senate in 2024, and he barely lost against now Senator Alyssa Slotkin, who was a much stronger candidate than El-Sayed, and she could only barely beat Rogers. So I think this is a good thing for Republicans, and I think Rogers will win that race.
3: Yeah. Other races around the country that you watched, other important contests, what else was going on? I know this was the most important part, but there were, was it 5 states on Tuesday that were holding?
4: Yes. Yes. Most of everything else pretty much came out as expected. The one thing to watch in the general election is in Missouri. That was one of the big redistricting states where the Republicans redrew the map, and the Kansas City seat now should flip to the Republicans. The strongest Republican came out of that primary, a state senator there, and that should be a flip for the Republicans. So that's a real important one in terms of the primaries we saw on Tuesday, last Tuesday, with Missouri in that situation. The other ones went just about as you would have expected. So it was a night that was really focused on that Michigan Senate Democratic primary.
3: Yeah. Are you worried about the House in the fall?
4: Oh, yes, absolutely. It really still could go either way. I mean, everybody wants to try to make it out that the Democrats are going to win. And, you know, you listen to them, they'll win every race. And but they say that every 2 years. And let's go back to 2024. They were saying the exact same thing about the House in the 2024 election cycle, and it proved not to be true. And they certainly could win there, but I don't think it's going to be a big majority either way. You know, right now it's 220 Republicans, 215 Democrats. And I think we can see something similar to that in this next Congress. And frankly, maybe even a bit closer. I mean, the Democrats certainly have a chance to win the majority. There's no doubt about that. But the Republicans do, too. The redistricting around the country is a net gain of about 10 seats for the Republicans, and that puts them back in position to be able to hold a small majority.
3: And as we talked about last week, the Lindsey Graham seat, others are joining your thought here that his sister is not the shoe-in to get the long-term 6-year term for the Senate.
4: No, and that election will be coming up on this Tuesday. the 11th, and it's a crowded field. So even though President Trump was really the one that encouraged her to get into that race and run for the full term, remember, that was supposed to be a caretaker appointment. When the governor there, Henry McMaster, appointed her, he expected her just to serve the remainder of the current term, which would have been until January. But that's not the way it worked out. She decided at Trump's behest to get into the race and run for the full term.
3: Jim Ellis, the Ellis Insight, ellisinsight.com. Thank you much for your wise counsel.
4: Thank you.
19: This is SoCal Connection with Larry Marino, 99.5 KKLA, where you will hear, then see, a glimpse of hope this weekend.
1: It gives me hope.
19: This is SoCal Connection with Larry Marino, exploring issues in and around Southern California.
3: Orange County has made some progress in improving homeless outreach and preventative services, according to the Orange County Register. But funding cuts and continued struggle to move people from shelters to permanent housing has reached a crisis point. We're going to talk about that. Tim Shaw is a Continuum of Care board member and is joining us right now to talk about this issue. Tim, thank you so much for talking with us. Good to have you on.
5: Good. Happy to be here.
3: Before we started, you were saying these point-in-time counts that were done, and we just had one out of LA that shows the numbers are up like 3%. That we have to understand something. They're really not a census, are they?
5: Yeah, this is not a by name list. It's not a census count. And unfortunately, what happens with it sometimes is we struggle a little bit to try and derive actionable insights from the data. Right. And sometimes we can run the danger of overreaching in the data and assuming that the data is pointing us to a very definitive direction when it is just as it is called. It is a point in time count. Right. A single night in January is what these numbers come from. It's an incredible effort. And I have a lot of trust in the numbers. You know, I've participated in the point in time count personally, going out and helping with the count many, many times, you know, and so. The numbers are what they are, but it is not a by name list. Those there are regions, and there have been even a couple of attempts in Orange County to do, you know, a census of a homeless population in a region. A few years ago, the North Orange County Public Safety Collaborative, you know, did one with the same group, CityNet, who does the point in time count. It's the group contracted to the point in time count. And those are much more in depth. They create a by name list. And from that, you know, you can actually, the service providers and people responsible for the system of response can actually use by name lists to truly, you know, clearly track how they are doing in terms of ending people's homelessness, right? And moving them.
3: Yeah, that makes sense. Yeah. And in this case, the count reported 6,321 people surveyed in January who said they were experiencing homelessness, a 14% drop from 2 years earlier. And according to the article, it says, and found that for the first time, the number of people staying in shelters exceeded those living on the streets. So some positive things to report. Tim, I don't want to oversimplify this, but I've been doing interviews on homelessness for 20-something years, and it seems like there are a couple of different camps out there. There's the camp that says, get to the people and let them come off the streets and get services and take their drugs. At least we'll get them off the street. There's another group that says, no way. You come off the streets, you got to sober up or it's not going to work. And there's a third group that says, they can come off the streets a few minutes. You can get them a motel room. You get them to stay there a couple nights, and then they walk away. And in all three cases, it just seems like nobody has the perfect answer. Your thought about this?
5: I don't know anybody who is a proponent of what we call the housing first model, which is you create low barriers to actually getting into permanent housing, and then you provide wraparound support services for people who need to stay connected to mental health treatment, need drug and alcohol recovery services, and then in the case of families, need childcare and those type of things like job training and, you know, job development and that kind of stuff. Nobody that I know who credibly works in that field would ever characterize as saying it's okay for people to continue to just do their drugs, right? I mean, that is absolutely not the case. What we do know, though, we know from data, and there have been study after study after study that have been done on, you know, the provision of what's called permanent supportive housing, this permanent housing with support services wrapped around it, that even the hardest to serve people, the people that we label as chronically homeless means that they've been homeless for at least a year and have at least one disabling condition, a physical disability, mental health disability, or substance abuse, or maybe all three, right? Or maybe two, you know? So that's what the definition of chronic homelessness is. And we know in study after study after study that has been done on permanent supportive housing that the success rate, people remaining housed over the long term, even those people who are chronically homeless in permanent supportive housing, usually lands upward of 90%. So yeah, there's no perfect answer to this because people's problems are complex, and everybody, and I also want to make sure that we talk about this issue not in some monolith. Every person who is experiencing homelessness is not the same.
3: Exactly.
5: And so everybody needs something different. But that's where these comprehensive support services come in, with case management that tailors services to exactly what people need to remain housed.
3: All right. Let me, because we're short on time. What about answers that almost appear, I don't want to call them stupid, but kind of short-sighted? Karen Bass, the mayor of Los Angeles, said during a City Hall press conference, quote, "You sleep out in the street for a couple of weeks and tell me that you're not going to stay sane or use meth so you don't go to sleep to protect yourself." This comment about using meth to stay awake at night, that sure got a lot of criticism out there. React to it. Is that just ill-chosen words, or, you know, she also talked about we need to fix their teeth, the meth users, so they can get jobs. There's way more to this challenge than those kind of comments, isn't there?
5: Oh, yeah. Well, there's way more. And again, I think this focus on, you know, the individual and people who are, you know, in Skid Row and up in Los Angeles. I don't work in Los Angeles. I work in Orange County.
3: Right.
5: We don't have to do in Orange County the way Los Angeles does, right? It is different. But ultimately, if we do simplify it, you can simplify it. I always say that this is the stupidest condition that we allow to exist. It's simply the most unnecessary condition because we kind of know mostly how to solve it. And this whole conversation about whether someone's homeless by choice or they're not homeless by choice, I don't care about any of that stuff. What I do know is what works and what the data tells us works, which is housing. And something from the Orange County study that's important here to this conversation, right? One of the good things from the Orange County point in time count was the number of sheltered homeless people who were actually in shelter. That's amazing because in Orange County, we haven't always had a good shelter infrastructure. I've been around long enough to know that if you were homeless on the street, you know, 15, 20 years, forget it. Salvation Army or Rescue Mission was full, or the armory wasn't open. You couldn't get in anywhere. But we have done a good job of building a shelter infrastructure now. And it's, they're safe places. The problem is we're not building enough affordable housing and permanent supportive housing. We're not building enough housing, period.
3: Now, is the housing that is affordable, is it meant, and this is, apologize if this sounds weird, for the homeless to pay? Because I don't think they have the money to pay $10 or $30 a night or anything for housing. So when you use the word affordable housing and I look at people on the streets, I don't think, well, because a condo is $700,000 and it's only going to be $400,000, they're still not going to be able to afford it. What is it that I don't understand on the funding mechanism to make affordable housing really get homeless people off the streets? Because it seems like anything would be too much for them.
5: Well, first of all, as you know, I mean, there's just a market, you know, condition here, right? And if you constrain a market, then prices are going to go up. And we don't build enough housing, period, in California. So if you start there, right? And then if you look at, you know, every region is supposed, it has to, like every city in Orange County and the county has to submit to the state of California on a 7-year cycle, a regional housing needs assessment, in response to a regional housing needs assessment, like a housing element that says, here's how we're going to produce housing that is market rate. Here's how we're going to produce housing that is moderate income housing, that is low income and very low income housing, right? So all those things. So every city kind of knows the inventory that they need to meet the needs of people at every income level. And there's a myth that homeless people can't pay anything. They absolutely can. I mean, some are on public assistance. Some are elderly. They're on Social Security. You know, some and many homeless people work. You know, and they can pay a portion of rent. The problem is we don't produce enough housing, and we don't produce enough housing that is affordable at all income levels to be able to handle the needs. So even though we're sheltering more people in shelters, we are hitting another bottleneck in that we can't move them seamlessly from shelter. And these are folks who, by the way, they do everything we ask them to do. Go to a shelter, go get help, get a case manager, you know, sign up for housing assistance, a Section 8 voucher, you know, they've done everything that we've asked them to do. And in fact, in our shelters, we have 70% plus of people who have literally done everything that is necessary to receive housing assistance. And we're only able to house 12 of them, 12% of them.
3: Yeah. I got a quick question for you. How then do you bridge that gap? Governor Newsom approached it with a piece of legislation, apparently looking to cut developer fees for affordable housing by $30,000 to $60,000. Does that do it? Are businesses willing to build this stuff with that kind of a discount in the cost structure to make it work? What needs to happen to get stuff built?
5: Yeah, it helps. However, part of this is not just a funding problem. Part of it is a political problem, right?
3: Not in my backyard do I want an affordable housing thing going up, right?
5: City councils, I've never run for city council. I don't envy anybody who runs for city council. You know, the competing interests are difficult, right? But at some point, that's a responsibility. It's one of the primary responsibilities of city councils is to zone their city properly in order to meet the housing needs of people.
3: And how do you do that when in Orange County, houses $2.5-3 million are going to be located next to, you know, not huts, but simplified housing structures? How is that ever going to be accepted by people?
5: Yeah. So, well, first of all, I think the acceptance part of it, in terms of community opposition to low-income housing, affordable housing, that kind of thing, most of that is built on myths. And unfortunately, our city leaders don't do a lot to dispel those myths. Oftentimes, they will basically support those myths, right? So some of the community opposition that happens, I mean, we have studied, UC Irvine did a study, the Livable Cities Lab did a study just a couple of years ago on what happens when you build affordable housing in a region to property values, to crime. And they found out completely counter to the prevailing myth that actually crime goes down in areas and concentric circles around new built affordable housing.
3: Tim Shaw, thank you so much. Really appreciate you being with us today.
5: My pleasure. Thanks.
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19: This is SoCal Connection with Larry Marino, a discussion with and about newsmakers who are impacting our lives here in Southern California.
3: Gary Sullivan is my guest. He is the senior national managing editor of Real Deal and RealDeal.com. And he joins us as we talk construction, all sorts of things that have to do with, well, California and its quality of life and attacking the homeless issue. It's always good to talk with you again. Good to have you on.
9: Good to be here, Larry.
3: So we get this story that Governor Newsom has finally realized it. There's a lot of fees associated with construction in California, and he is just shocked by it. He couldn't believe this. It says Governor Newsom has signed a housing reform bill aimed at making it cheaper to build homes. He says the bill will lower the price for affordable housing. But in the story, it talks about developer fees per unit of like $30,000 to $60,000 to $70,000 in this state. Wow, what a cottage industry has taken off. I'd love to get some of that money per unit. Your thoughts about what's been going on in California?
9: Yeah, you know, there are two sides to this. So, you know, there are those impact fees. They do go, or ostensibly they go, to pay for necessary infrastructure or parks or schools, or if you're going to add a big subdivision, that you'll make sure, you know, the infrastructure would be making sure there's a sewage system, right? Or you might be charged for a build for adding a school if the subdivision is so big it requires a new one. And that, you know, that could all be sorted out, and people can talk about, is that fair? Who should pay for that? But it, you know, lately has been part of the tab that developers pay. I think it's crucial to delineate here that we're talking about affordable development. And so, if you're seeking state money to subsidize an affordable or to go to the capital stack of an affordable development to help pay for it, then you are subject to this rule, right? So if the city wants state help, and by the way, meeting state mandated minimums on affordable housing development, then they have to forego these extra fees. So, you know, the governor, you know, has the carrot and the stick, so to speak, on this, right?
3: Yeah.
9: The stick is the requirement, and now the carrot would be, you know, we'll give you the money if you stop charging these fees. But it sure seems like he's usurped local control. And again, important to understand this applies to affordable, not just a standard market rate development.
3: Yeah. I think some market rate development should have some fee structures cut on this, because it is getting awfully expensive to build in our state. And you can look at a lot of reasons. Some, you know, the cost of materials, the cost of labor in this state, mandated. Well, build in some CEQA funds. I mean, it's a term that's kind of esoteric. A lot of people don't know what CEQA is, but there is this fashion in California where you go and sue a developer to extract something. They want to put up a big box store in a neighborhood. Well, the unions come in, or somebody comes in and says, look, we think you should do it this way, and we want this and that, and you end up kind of having to pay your way off to get something built. Kind of third world-ish. Your reaction to that?
9: Well, there was a reform earlier this year, CEQA, which is the California Environmental Quality Act. I don't know how much it rolled back. I don't know if it's been whatever the rollback was, whether it's been long enough to read its effect. Suffice to say, you know, CEQA started as a law that I think applied to one project. And I don't recall the specifics. It might have been a sports stadium, and it's back in maybe the 70s, and just grew and grew and grew. And, you know, it's a good example of, you know, mission creep from a legislative and legal standpoint, I think. There's all manner of mischief done under the banner of CEQA. How much has been sorted out, I don't know. But I will believe it when I see it when it comes to CEQA reform.
3: Yeah, it has sure put the kibosh on things. By the way, I wanted to talk with you about downtown L.A. I had a chance to walk through what is L.A.'s World Trade Center. Now, it's never in my lifetime been this glowing place with a hubbub of activity, but it was dank and desolate. The air conditioner's off. You kind of walk through it. And just about everything is available on the main floor of the thing. Has LA moved out?
9: That's good news for Kennedy Wilson and Jameson Properties, the two developers who plan to convert that to residential. So it's a little easier to do when it's empty. You don't have to buy people out of leases or, you know, hold out tenants who might be able to extract a payout on their way out the door. So they're supposed to, or they plan to convert that. And I believe the plan is for mostly affordable housing, if not all affordable housing. So I think, you know, one of the takeaways on that, Larry, is, you know, to have the World Trade Center, which is right there in Figueroa, and once was a marquee building, to have that converted to affordable housing, and if, you know, we need affordable housing, and it's wonderful in a lot of ways that they're doing it that way, but it sure isn't what downtown dreamers dreamed about with the downtown renaissance.
3: Yeah,
9: it doesn't really quite fit that bill. So I think that there's a clue there to the struggle or the fight downtown has to find its footing. And things are, you know, seriously awry in downtown LA. And I think, you know, there have to be many pieces of this to come together to form a footing for whatever's next.
3: Yeah. And you watch commercial development and, you know, things changing hands in LA. Weren't you the one who told me that one of the major buildings, like the bank building down in that area, sold for a ridiculously low price or something recently?
9: Yeah, I think the Bank of America Tower campus up on Bunker Hill sold for, I think it went for $150 a square foot. That's Class A high, you know, tower on Bunker Hill, at a price that's probably one fourth of its pre-pandemic value. And so, you know, that is being played out over and over and over again in downtown LA. Brookfield, which is just, massive property owner, global, you know, they pretty much just cut all their losses in downtown LA. And they put up some really nice buildings, you know, again, Class A, high rise, and, you know, getting $150, $200 a square foot. And, you know, five or six buildings in downtown LA is Brookfield so big it's a rounding error to them. So, you know, I think they just said, okay, get what you can for these, but we don't want to be in this market. And if Brookfield doesn't want to be in your market, in your downtown office market, that's alarming, you know. And this is the second biggest city in America by population and, you know, has an outsized reputation globally, and its downtown is struggling mightily.
3: Is there a lot to blame for this? I mean, COVID, shifting places where people want to work. I know that, like, even the state has been struggling in getting people back to work. Newsom has said, that's it. You all have to come back 4 days a week. And people had, you know, learned how to work from home and enjoyed that and didn't want to go downtown and didn't want to go there. And one of the reasons he put down for people to have to go back is that the businesses in the downtowns of these cities need the business. You need people going for lunch or for coffee.
9: Yeah, you know, multiply that by the state, the city, the county, And all their associated, you know, the DWP, which is owned by the city, and there's a lot of workers at their office downtown, and those folks would, you know, buy lunch and stir the sidewalk activity and activate the neighborhoods and everything else. You know, let's be clear about this. What's to stop an employer from ordering a worker back to work? You know, how about, you know, come back to work or you don't get your paycheck? Unless you're dealing with public employees unions.
3: Yeah.
9: And I think that's the key here. And you know, to the governor, the mayor, the county board of supervisors, I would like to hear them say exactly why they don't simply order their workers back to work. And I think if we're being honest, it will boil down to the power of public employees unions. And, you know, the vacancy, you know, the absence of the in these districts, it is hurting everyday people, everyday tenants, restaurant owners, other business owners,
3: hotels,
9: landlords, everybody.
3: Even hotels aren't getting what they used to downtown.
9: Yeah.
3: Wasn't like the gas company building slated to be the new home of the DWP or something? Whatever happened, there was
9: no,
3: something.
9: The county bought it.
3: That's it. The county bought it. Yeah, okay. That's right.
9: County bought it. So, you know, that's another, not a great sign. A couple of the bigger deals for buildings downtown have been, you know, government entities buying from the private sector. And, you know, the county got a bargain for it. You know, they got a good deal based on historic prices. Although, you know, who knows, you know, it wasn't long ago everyone thought, oh, $200 a square foot is about bottom. And then Bank of America Plaza sells for, you know, $150. So you never know. But apparently they're going to vacate, I believe it's the Hahn Hall of Administration. And eventually that will be torn down and become a park, and they will shift over to the gas company tower.
3: Yeah. How about just changing desires for what to do with downtown? There was some talk about making downtown this living place, you know, walk your dog and have all these activities with parks. There was that kind of development coming up at the same time. Everything kind of just slowed down, you know, every area.
9: Well, yeah. And, you know, that, by the way, that concept of 24-hour live, work, play, walk your dog.
3: That's it.
9: You know, we're 25 years into that now. So it doesn't appear to be happening broadly. Now, there are pockets of downtown, you know, South Park.
3: Oh, yeah.
9: The area kind of down around the Staples Center. And if you go east of there, from Figueroa, say, over to Hope, yeah, you know, there's a very nice neighborhood. And there's a very clear, yeah, flat street grid. And so right, there are pockets where that happens.
3: But you've also got the graffiti towers there, too.
9: Well, that is right in the middle of that. Now, there's some deal that promises to clean that up. I don't know if it promises to get it finished, but at least first things first, get it cleaned up a bit. But, yeah, point well taken. That sits right amid that. But there's nice stuff and good areas and pleasant streetscapes in South Park and in some other areas of downtown, but there are big problems in many, many other areas.
3: Yeah. I think the homeless situation, the crime situation, till you get that solved, it's going to be tough attracting people to come on down there. Jerry Sullivan, as always, it is great to talk with you. Where can people read you?
9: TheRealDeal.com.
3: Thank you much. Take care.
9: Thank you.
19: 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How has prayer impacted your life?
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19: 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This is SoCal Connection with Larry Marino, exploring issues in and around Southern California.
3: John McKinney would like to be the next L.A. city attorney, and he's going to join us right now to talk about some of the stories in the news. Thank you so much for being with us.
12: Thank you for having me, Larry.
3: Quick update. Campaign, how's it going? This is kind of the almost off-season. Things will kick up in a bit, but what's going on? We've got homelessness numbers up. We've got pipe breaks in the city of Los Angeles, infrastructure problems. Where would you like to begin?
12: Well, let's talk about the campaign. We're in a great spot. We finished the primary with a lot of momentum, and we're in the dog days of summer now. A lot of folks on vacation coming and going, but this is where we
22: expand our team. We start lining up fundraising events so we can have a robust voter outreach program starting in September.
3: Right. A lot of people don't know that you were kind of a late entry into this. It looked as if, you know, far left person was going to get this thing, you know, just an automatic renewal. But you stepped in and did very well, didn't you?
22: Yes, I did. And it's a good thing I did, because had I not stepped in, my opponent would have won the election in the primary. I think Heidi Feldstein Soto just wasn't strong enough to fend her off. So it's a good thing I got in. My message resonated with a broad coalition of people, and that's the kind of campaign that I'm running. And when people see stats about me and my opponent, they have to keep in mind that there's an asterisk that should be placed to recognize that I only ran for the last 3 months of the race. My opponent ran for about 15 months. So when it comes to fundraising and endorsements, my opponent had a much longer runway to line those things up. But when you consider how much I accomplished over 3 months, you can't help but believe that I have the momentum going into the general.
3: All right, let's delve into the issues. Mayor Bass commented on the increase in homelessness after the Los Angeles Homeless Service Authority offered to release the results of its annual point and time count conducted earlier this year. Reports said it shows a nearly 3.5% increase in homelessness following 2 years of decreases. Bass released an 8-paragraph statement saying that she has reduced homelessness overall by 11% since 2023. She blames the expected increase on a decline in federal and state funding, and also blamed L.A. County officials for what she called a lack of adequate services. So there you go. It's kind of the blame game. Your reaction on the homeless numbers going up?
22: Well, tell us something we don't know. If you live in this city or work in this city or drive around the city, you see a lot of encampments. You see a lot of homelessness throughout the city and throughout the county, for that matter. But, you know, that point in time count is very imprecise. So I didn't believe the claimed reductions in homelessness that were being touted by the mayor and others for the last 2 years, because I just haven't seen a whole lot of evidence of that with my own eyes. But, you know, what L.A. doesn't need the blame game right now. We need solutions. And so we need the mayor, the council, the board of supervisors to all put their arms around this, take responsibility for it, and pivot from what they're currently doing. You know, you just keep pouring taxpayer money into a plan that is obviously not working. And as city attorney, I've said that I would do something completely different, at least to the extent that I can, given the powers of that office.
3: And what powers would you have to do something about it? Because the kinds of complaints I hear are, yeah, we got a system that kind of gets people off the street. We rent a place, and then if somebody occupies it a few days, the city's still on the hook to pay the rent for the full month, and then you've got an empty apartment. So there's a lot of things that are costing us money.
22: Right. As city attorney, I would have a lot of direct power, but also some indirect power. The most direct power I have is as city prosecutor. So when people break the law in whatever way a homeless person might break the law, it gives me an opportunity to get that person in front of a judge to ask the judge to order the person into treatment. Okay, that's where I'd be at my strongest. My indirect power is as legal advisor to the mayor, the council, and the overseer of the contracts that the city enters into with these non-government organizations to make sure that those contracts are legally sound and make sense for the city.
3: Yeah. I want to jump to another topic for the city of LA, and that's infrastructure. And specifically, we've all lived through the massive pipe break and millions of gallons of water that gush out. We had several other breaks. Another neighborhood reported a water break. This one was in the 2800 block of South Bronson Avenue. We've got pipes that are 106 years old down there, and nobody has maintained them or at least changed them out. Your reaction?
22: Yeah, the city's infrastructure is crumbling across the board, whether we're talking about streets, pipes, electrical, sidewalks. And as city attorney, it concerns me in a number of ways, not the least of which it leads to a lot of lawsuits. This crumbling infrastructure leads to a lot of dangerous conditions that hurt people. And when people get hurt, they sue the city. And then the very money that should be going into improving our infrastructure and making our city safer gets paid out in lawsuits. So there's no money left for city services. It is a catastrophic liability loop that's choking off the resources, choking off the cure

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4: Los Angeles has an estimated 11,000 miles of sidewalk, of which about half is damaged or broken. And look, that happens just due to age. It happens due to the ground moving. We happen to live in an earthquake zone. Certainly trees, the tree trunks push the sidewalks up. And it's become so overwhelming, the city can't possibly catch up on its own. So, yeah, there was some talk years ago about a program that would allow residents to repair sidewalks in front of their home and be reimbursed by the city, but then share in the liability going forward if somebody were to get hurt on that sidewalk. Obviously, that program has not been successful. Otherwise, our sidewalks wouldn't be so bad.
5: Right. Who wants to take the liability? Right. The people don't want the liability.
4: Right. And they shouldn't have to. So I like the idea of allowing people to fix sidewalks in front of their homes. We can send somebody out for a quick inspection before the final pour just to make sure it's done correctly. And then that's it. The city continues to be liable for, you know, that sidewalk into the future. But we just don't have the manpower in this city, or person power, I should say, to repair all of the sidewalks that need repairing. We've fallen so far behind. We need people now to step in and repair the sidewalks in front of their homes and businesses, for that matter.
5: And I'll say, you know, they were supposed to, and for a while it was getting better, fixing potholes, but they're still a problem in our city.
4: Yeah, I mean, I have a damaged tire on my car as we speak because of a pothole, and I'm sure I speak for a lot of other Angelenos. It's horrible. You know, this is Los Angeles, second largest city in the country, one of the wealthiest cities in the world. And we sure pay enough in taxes to get basic city services, but we're not getting them because our money is being mismanaged. The city attorney plays a key role in making sure the city's money, taxpayer dollars, are protected.
5: Yeah, yeah. There was a story on the wire today that says San Diego is seeing a lot of Angelenos cash out and move down there, that they're leaving our city. Besides a couple of reasons, this is one of the high values still of homes, and people want to get more for their dollar. They can take it to another place, and they're doing it. And so San Diego is seeing the most influx of people from L.A. Are you sad to see people go, or is that just a part of the routine? As we age, we're going to probably leave the city? What's your thought?
4: No, it's very sad, and it's a dangerous trend, because a healthy city is a city that has a robust middle class across all ages. So to see our middle class folks and our early retirees leaving the city means we're becoming a tale of two cities, the very wealthy and the very poor. And that, you know, that ends up being Detroit at the end of the day. I don't think L.A. will ever get there just because we're blessed with geography, with oceans, with mountains, and with great weather. But we also don't want to become just a two-dimensional city. We want to make sure that we keep that middle robust, healthy, and happy.
5: Yeah, but are we not driving them out with far-left candidates for mayor running that believe in things like maybe taxing people a fine if they don't have their house occupied? I mean, some of these leftist principles are not really friendly. You know, even the millionaire's tax that we've passed in our city that taxes people, it's driving out apartment ownership.
4: Yeah, well, certainly in L.A. city and L.A. county generally, I think that we've been living under an experimental progressive movement for the last 20 years. Now, the interesting thing, Larry, is if you talk to a progressive, they will say they believe that we're still living under a more traditional sort of classic liberal moderate government, and they want to get more progressive.
5: I know. What's the website for your campaign?
4: McKinney.

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1: 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Thank you so much. 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
0: All right. Thank you, Larry.
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3: SoCal Connection with Larry Marino was pre-recorded and sponsored by 99.5 KKLA. Good morning, it's Josh Dawn of In and KKLA has Thankful Thursday, where you tell us why your Christian school principal and their office staff or your church pastor and their staff should receive a free lunch from Arctic Hotspot Bakery, Cafe, and Catering in Boyle Heights. 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And the most recent recipient of Thankful Thursday was Emmaus Lutheran School in Alhambra, whose principal is Cynthia Spiva.
4: We try to make sure that our students are learning in a fun, engaged, meaningful, relevant way with the curriculum. We make sure that the love of Jesus is throughout all of that we do and all that they learn. Our eighth grade graduates go on to lots of different high schools and do well, and that's how we check to make sure that we're doing okay when we see that our students are thriving and where they are socially and academically and continuing to build their faith as much as they can out there. We've prayed together about whether it's physical things with our own people or people in our families, but also just situations going on here at our school and our church, and we have seen the power of prayer. We gather together as a teaching staff every day, and we pray together. We start the school year praying around our campus at each of the different places that our students and families will be.
3: And again, that's Cynthia Spiva, principal, Emmaus Lutheran School in Alhambra. If you'd like to nominate your Christian school principal and their office staff, or church pastor and their staff, just go to KKLA.com right now and type in the keyword thankful, or use the KKLA app.
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3: And a very good weekend. 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
11: Hello and welcome to another edition of Discoveries in Health. I'm your host, Chris McKay, and I'm really glad you're with me today because today we're going to be talking about an issue that affects each and every one of us, and that's stress. And believe it or not, whether it's job stress, financial stress, family stress, or even the little things that we're told not to stress about, any form of stress takes a serious physical toll on your body. But don't worry, because there is something you can do about your stress. And joining me today on the phone is Dr. Michael Pincus. And Dr. Pincus is going to talk about stress and give us some great information on things that we can do to reduce or even eliminate the negative effects that daily stress has on our bodies. For those of you that may not know Dr. Pincus, he is a nationally recognized authority on natural and alternative health. He's worked with top Hollywood celebrities, professional and Olympic athletes, and he continues to be involved in the latest research into today's top health concerns. And Dr. Pincus, thanks so much for being with us today.
12: Thanks, Chris. Great to be with you.
11: So let's get right into this whole stress issue. You know, stress is such a normal part of our daily routine these days, but why should we all be concerned about it? And more specifically, what's going on in our bodies and what are the warning signs that we should be looking for?
12: Well, you know, there's two ways to look at stress. One is what we call mental stress.
11: Uh-huh.
12: And the other is how stress affects your body. As a doctor, I'm more interested in how it affects your body.
11: Sure.
12: So the way stress affects the body is this. When a person's under stress, the body transposes the stress into tension.
11: Okay.
12: And your muscles end up contracting. And everyone feels that in their upper back and neck. You feel the tightness.
11: Right.
12: As a doctor, I'm more concerned about the muscles that you don't feel, such as the muscles in the arteries.
11: Oh, okay.
12: That tighten up. And the muscles, the heart is a giant muscle.
11: Oh, right.
12: And the muscles in and around your digestive tract.
11: Mm-hmm, mm-hmm.
12: Because these are the things that are resulting in heart disease, digestive difficulties. And I want to talk a little bit in your show today about nutrition, because there are two nutrients that completely handle the body in terms of stress.
11: Okay.
12: Now, according to the research that I've been involved with, it's as simple as calcium and magnesium.
11: Calcium and magnesium.
12: Right.
11: Okay.
13: When you're deficient in calcium and magnesium, a lot of things can happen. Calcium, magnesium, for example, is needed in order to go to sleep at night. And how many people do you know they just don't sleep well? You wake up tired, your body hurts more. Pretty soon it starts to wear you down, and pretty soon you get sick and you have a condition. When people are suffering from pain and osteoporosis and fibromyalgia and cramps in their legs and weird illnesses, so there's something wrong with this picture. And it has to do with not how much calcium someone's taking in their diet or how many calcium supplements or how many antacids you chew. It has to do with simple absorption. Is that calcium getting absorbed into your body?
11: With calcium being something to deal with stress, isn't calcium for building bones?
12: Well, yes, okay.
11: Yeah.
12: And it does build your teeth. But you see, 1% of the calcium actually circulates in your blood.
13: So when that 1% starts to drop, it could affect your heart, your brain, your kidneys, your organs, and your body shuts down, actually dies.
11: Wow.
12: And so 1% of the calcium always has to be in your system. And there's two sources of calcium. One is in the diet.
11: Yeah.
12: And two is from the bones themselves.
11: The body will absorb it back from the bones if it needs it?
12: That's right.
11: I see.
12: And what you just discussed right now leads to one of the major causes of a condition that's affecting 25 million Americans right now, which is called osteoporosis.
11: Right.
12: Which is a weakening of the bone.
11: Now, and that's due to the body deriving the calcium from the bones instead of from nutrition.
12: Yep.
11: Okay.
12: And so what we have to do is we have to find a way to put calcium back in the diet. Now, you think that would be really easy.
11: Sure, just drink milk.
12: Just drink milk or, you know, eat a lot of green leafy vegetables and that sort of thing. But first of all, people don't do that.
11: Right.
12: And second of all, the quality of the calcium that comes from our diet has been decreasing in the last 50 years.
11: Really?
12: Yeah, because things like pasteurization, foods are irradiated, the calcium is leached from the soils,
13: and people are taking medications that block it. So
12: the actual calcium is not being absorbed in the body.
11: Okay.
12: And then you see people taking Tums and calcium supplements, you know, they buy at the health food store, drugstore.
11: Right, right.
12: But these calciums don't absorb in the body.
11: That's interesting.
12: For a couple reasons. One, when you take let's say an antacid that has the calcium in it, like a Tums. First of all, calcium does not absorb in the body unless it's in an acidic environment. But see, what happens when you take a Tum? It's an antacid.
11: Oh, okay.
12: So even if you're getting calcium in the antacid itself, it's not being absorbed.
11: I see, because it has to be in an acid environment for it to be absorbed.
12: Exactly.
11: Okay.
12: Now, we have a product called the CalMax formula.
13: My CalMax formula is natural,
12: and the difference is that
13: it's a powder. And what happens is you put in hot water and you mix it up and you drink it down. So it's in a liquid instead of a pill.
12: And it absorbs into your system.
14: Wow. So that solves that problem then.
12: Well, yeah, because when calcium and magnesium are in a liquid state, it absorbs 10 times better than in any other state.
14: Wow. That's great. Matter of fact, yes, I'm reading the can right now. It says a fast-absorbing calcium and magnesium beverage powder.
13: Well, it comes down to absorption. 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Are you on high blood pressure medication? 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I mean, this is really amazing.
15: 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And when you do call today, you're also going to get that free book. It's called The User's Guide to Calcium and Magnesium. And folks, this book is packed with vital information about why your calcium needs change with age. Calcium's role in cardiovascular health, osteoporosis, diabetes, depression, fatigue. It's all in this very informative book.
12: Oh, yeah. And Chris, listen. I'd like to do something very special for the listeners today, so I'm going to give away an extra free bottle of my CalMax formula to the first 100 callers.
15: Well, thank you for doing that, Dr. Pincus. 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If you're just joining us, I've got Dr. Michael Pincus on the phone today, and we're talking about something that we're all too familiar with these days, and that's stress. And we're finding out about the damage that everyday stress can do to our bodies, the warning signs that we should be aware of, and what we can do to alleviate and even eliminate the effects of stress. And Dr. Pincus, you were talking earlier about calcium and magnesium and how we need these nutrients in our bodies to fight the effects of stress, and how your CalMax formula can help us in this battle against stress. I'd like to talk for a minute about how the magnesium factors in. I mean, I'm starting to understand about the calcium, but what does magnesium do?
12: Well, we're talking about stress, and we're talking about stress affects the body. And first of all, in order to function at all, your body needs magnesium. It's probably, of all the vitamins I could list, magnesium is probably the most important vitamin on the planet right now.
14: I've not heard a whole lot about magnesium. I mean, why is magnesium so important?
12: There's over 325 biochemical reactions that magnesium is involved with. It's almost like a hormone.
14: Wow.
12: And, for example, with low levels of magnesium, your heart won't beat.
14: Ooh.
12: Very important factor in life.
14: Yeah, right? Yeah, I would say so.
12: Yeah, in fact, let me just read a list of some of the conditions associated with magnesium deficiencies.
14: Okay.
12: You have attention deficit disorder, Alzheimer's, anxiety, asthma, autism, chronic fatigue syndrome, congestive heart disease, constipation, diabetes, fibromyalgia, high blood pressure, insomnia, migraine headaches, multiple sclerosis, muscle cramps, Parkinson's, osteoporosis, and the list just goes on and on and on.
14: And this is associated with a lack of magnesium in the body?
12: Simply a lack of magnesium.
14: Holy cow.
12: So it's nothing to really mess around with. Now what happens is this. You need the magnesium in your body in order for the calcium to be absorbed.
14: Oh, so it's a necessary thing in order to get the first component, which is calcium.
12: That's right. They work in combination with each other. Now, there's many more practical applications of this CalMax formula.
14: Mm-hmm.
12: First of all, like I said, you drink it, so it gets into your system.
14: Okay.
12: And one of the first things we use it for in our clinic is for people who are under a lot of stress and they can't sleep well at night. It works better than anything I've ever seen for people that have trouble sleeping.
14: Really?
12: Because it relaxes your body, and you actually feel the relaxation after you drink a cup of the CalMax formula.
14: Hmm. Interesting.
12: Now, the other thing that it's really, really good for are people who are in pain.
14: Okay.
12: And I have a whole bunch of stories to tell you and case studies of people actually taking the CalMax formula and getting rid of pain. And this is including arthritic type pain, fibromyalgia, which is a form of arthritis, back pain, muscle spasms, migraine headaches. There's a whole category of areas I'd like to discuss with you.
14: Wow, that's fantastic. Some of those things that you've named seem to be age-related or things that we experience as we grow older. Is there a link there?
12: Yeah, there's a vicious circle that I'd like to discuss. What happens is that when a person has a magnesium deficiency, specifically mm-hmm. magnesium, they don't absorb their foods well. And so they go into what we call malabsorption syndrome,
14: okay.
12: which millions and millions of Americans have. And it's not like you feel sick or, you know, this or that. You might be over time just starting to feel more tired and tired and tired.
14: Mm-hmm.
12: And that's just a real gradual overtime type of thing. And a lot of people justify that they're getting old and they just need more rest or whatever.
14: Right, that's what I would think.
12: Now what happens is that when you get less absorption, you actually increase the deficiency in your system of magnesium.
14: Wow.
12: And that starts to take the calcium out of the bones. You start getting bone loss. You start getting muscle loss because it also reduces the muscle mass. And pretty soon, before you know it, you are feeling old.
14: Yeah.
12: And your body's actually starting to manifest it.
14: Wow. All due to a simple lack of these nutrients.
12: Calcium, magnesium. Now, let me tell you, and it is simple. The problem in being a doctor and a researcher is how do you get this into the system? The formula we have, the CalMax formula, is so fantastic because it's in a powdered form. You take hot water and you put it in a cup, take a teaspoon of this powder and mix it in.
14: Yeah.
12: And you drink this cup down.
14: That's great. Well,
12: the absorption rate is really incredible because it actually goes right into your bloodstream.
15: 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And when you do call today, you're also going to get that free book. It's called The User's Guide to Calcium and Magnesium. And folks, this book is packed with vital information about why your calcium needs change with age. Calcium's role in cardiovascular health, osteoporosis, diabetes, depression, fatigue. 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
12: And don't forget, Chris, I'm going to give away an extra free bottle of my CalMax formula to the first 100 callers, so it's really important for your listeners to pick up the phone and take advantage of that.
15: Well, thank you for doing that, Dr. Pincus. 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Folks, this just keeps getting better and better. 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I'll give it to you again. 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Well, if you're just joining us, I've got Dr. Michael Pincus on the phone today, and he's telling us about stress and how important it is to ensure that you've got the proper nutrients in your system, specifically calcium and magnesium, and how much of an impact that has on our overall health. So I guess one of the things that people should really be aware of is, because this isn't an instant thing that triggers you to say, oh, I'm sick, but, you know, instead happens gradually over time, it's very possible that people might not even be aware that there is a deficiency of calcium and magnesium in their body.
12: Well, that's the thing, is that deficiencies are not like, a water main breaking where you have a real noticeable thing. Deficiencies
15: right.
12: are little drips, little leaks here and there. And so what we have is a cumulative effect where a person starts to go downhill just a little bit at a time.
15: Yeah.
12: To the point where they don't realize how bad they've actually gotten before it's too late.
14: Hmm. Dr. Pincus, you had mentioned insomnia. We talked about that a little bit. What about back pain?
12: Calcium magnesium is excellent for back pain because the calcium goes into the muscles.
14: Mm-hmm.
12: The magnesium actually helps the transmitters in the nerve. And when you take this CalMax formula, many times it will calm your back pain.
14: Wow.
12: I know I a couple years ago, I herniated a disc in my back.
14: Mm-hmm.
12: And I was trying everything, and I took out the CalMax formula. And I drank it, and I couldn't believe the difference. Within about a half hour, I was functional again.
14: Hmm.
12: Now, it wasn't completely gone, but I drank it over a 10-day period,
14: yeah.
12: And it completely alleviated the problem.
14: Now, what about heart disease?
12: Well, heart disease is something you have to watch out for, both dietarily and going down the genetic line.
14: Yeah.
12: And if anyone has any history of heart disease or you've even had bypass surgery, you should be on this CalMax formula. And I can't say that without enough emphasis, because it's something that will completely give you a new lease on life.
14: Isn't that amazing? We had talked about arthritis. What about joint pain?
12: Well, the arthritic joints really respond to this. And I recently gave a can of this to a lady who was suffering from fibromyalgia, where she was having pain in just about every joint in her body.
14: Mm-hmm.
12: It could be in her knee, it could be in her neck, it could be in her elbow. And I gave it to her 1 week, and I saw her the next week, and I swear, Chris, I did not recognize her.
14: Really?
12: Just as a lady that was 64 years old, and the first time I saw her, she looked like she was 84 years old, and the week later, she was bright, she had a beautiful smile, her eyes were gleaming, and I honestly had to ask my wife who this lady was, and sure enough, she was the one who took a week of the formula, the CalMax formula, and she said she got a really good week of sleep for the first time in years.
14: Wow.
12: And that her pain was much better, and she ordered 3 more cans for me.
14: Wow.
12: And she was giving it out to her friends.
14: That's amazing.
12: And when I use this with the professional athletes, I'm a doctor for the U.S. Olympic team, and I had a number of athletes using this before their events so they could sleep well, and they'd wake up and their muscles were in real relaxed shape.
14: Wow. You really wouldn't think that such a small component of your normal diet can make such a profound impact over the way that you feel.
12: Well, see, what's happened, Chris, is that in the last 50 years, the American diet has greatly changed, and the nutrition has greatly changed.
14: Mm-hmm.
12: And add to that the medications. Many people are on blood pressure medications or anti-anxiety drugs or heart medications, and many of these things also block the absorption of calcium and magnesium in the system.
14: Wow.
12: So the very drugs that are treating the conditions that your body is experiencing, because it's deficient in calcium magnesium, it's also blocking further absorption.
14: Isn't that something?
12: So it's really a rat race out
14: yeah,
12: there.
14: Yeah, it sounds like it's a vicious circle.
12: It sure is. And what are you going to do? So my formula is try the things that are simple first.
14: Yeah.
12: You have nothing to lose. This is not going to hurt you. Put it that way.
14: Yeah.
12: You have nothing to lose.
15: All right, folks. 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Calcium's role in cardiovascular health, osteoporosis, diabetes, depression, fatigue. 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
16: If you just tuned in, we're talking with Dr. Michael Pincus about stress and the negative effects that everyday stress has on your body, whether it's job stress, financial stress, family stress, any form of stress takes a serious physical toll on your body. And Dr. Pincus, you were talking about how your CalMax formula can help us in this battle against stress. And I guess this is something everyone should be aware of, whether you're 24 or 94.
12: Well, I've used it for many, many years as a younger person, and now as I'm aging as well, I use this, and it definitely helps me sleep better.
14: Mm-hmm.
12: It helps control the stress of the workaday world, and many people will just be amazed how this actually works.
13: Because our formula has a chemical reaction that occurs before you actually ingest it.
14: Mm-hmm.
13: CalMax is pre-dissolved. It doesn't get lodged in your system. And so what happens is that when people drink the CalMax, it's like an infusion into your body. It's like, whoa, it's like decompressing. And so people who are in pain, they take the CalMax, the calcium magnesium gets into the muscles, and it starts to relax it.
16: Dr. Pincus, you talked earlier about how stress affects your energy, and I'd like you to elaborate a little bit more on that subject, if you would. I mean, does stress really affect our energy levels?
13: Good question, because energy is like the biggest thing right now, like people, chronic fatigue syndrome, PMS, and fibromyalgia. Like wiping people out. And that's the key to low energy, is a lot of it's caused by pain, feeling old, your joints don't move well. This kind of wipes you out. It drains your energy. And then you get tired and you go to sleep. Guess what? You don't sleep. Now, I'm telling you, like, common scenarios due to a lack of calcium and magnesium in your system. When you have the CalMax, and the first thing that happens, you take it 20 minutes before you go to bed,
14: mm-hmm.
13: you get a good night's sleep. And you wake up feeling refreshed, and your energy comes back.
16: Is CalMax safe? I mean, you're telling us how powerful CalMax is, and I'm just wondering if you can ever take too much or if it's safe to take if you're already on any supplements or medications.
13: CalMax has never, ever been shown to interact poorly with any medication. Okay, it's 100% natural, it's safe. And, you know, our formula doesn't contain sugar, which is in a lot of calcium products, wheat, soy, gluten, lactose, or anything that people are trying to avoid. CalMax doesn't have any of that. But you see, the point is that if you're a person who's a diabetic, you're on high blood pressure, you've had bypass surgery, guess what? You are deficient. You are deficient in the calcium and magnesium.
14: Dr. Pincus, unfortunately, we're about out of time. Any parting thoughts? I mean, who can really benefit from this?
12: Well, I wish we had more time because this product, I'll tell you, if you're over the age of 35, mm-hmm. you should definitely be taking the CalMax formula just daily on a preventative basis.
14: Yeah.
12: But if you're someone who's more of a senior citizen, or if you're someone who can't sleep well, or you're experiencing a lot of muscle cramps, a lot of aching in your body, this is an absolute. 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
13: 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CalMax is so unique. It's something that I urge you to try because CalMax can help you.
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3: 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Good morning, it's Josh Donovan. Last weekend, my buddy Dre and I went to see Back to the Future Under the Stars at Bob's Big Boy Broiler in Downey. It was put on by the Downey Conservancy. Met some wonderful people there, including Larry from Be Yourself Adventures on YouTube. Also got to meet Catfish from the Cat Blues Show, which is heard locally in Southern California. Stephanie and Devin from our Retro Life. We also got to meet Daniel Cervantes, who has a model of Kit from Knight Rider, a 1987 Trans Am that looks really cool. I also got to talk to German in Venice. I previously met him at the Am the Woo Celebration of Life a couple of months ago. And the special guest was Claudia Wells, who played Marty McFly's girlfriend Jennifer Parker in the first Back to the Future movie. She's a Christian, really nice lady. I got her autograph as well as a picture. And she also owns a clothing store here in Southern California called Armani Wells, which has been around for about 35 years. And after I got to meet her, Dre and I had dinner, and we decided to have the Super Big Boy Combo. Now, The Super Big Boy combo at Bob's Big Boy in Burbank, where Donna did a remote recently, has two patties with cheese, and it's a little bit wider than the normal double-decker. At Bob's Big Boy Broiler, the Super Big Boy is not two, not three, but four hamburger patties and four slices of cheese. I couldn't believe it. Dre and I were so full. Dre said, hey, you want me my French fries? I said, I can't even finish my own French fries, but it was really delicious. The French fries I gave a 4.2 out of 5. They're crispy and piping hot. The salad I gave a 4 out of 5. And the
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18: The weekend is here. Let's get it going.
19: All right, folks, quick question. Be honest with yourself. Do you remember when you were 25, when you could eat anything, sleep like a rock, wake up with energy to burn, and your body just worked? Yeah, me too. Those were the days. Then somewhere around 30, 35, 40, things started to change. Now I have a salad for lunch and somehow gained 3 pounds. What is happening? Is anybody with me on this? I'll tell you what's happening. David James, welcome in. More importantly, we're going to tell you what you can do about it, because my guest today has been quietly helping tens of thousands of Americans reverse their aging symptoms since 2004. And his team just dropped what I personally believe is one of the biggest upgrades in supplement history. His name is John Fleming. He's the CEO and nutritionist of Nature's Technology, Inc., and he's helped develop a brand new formula with Dr. Randall West and the legendary Dr. Emmick Blair. It's called GHR Platinum 7. John, welcome to the show, man, because I've been waiting a long time to talk about this.
20: Well, Dave, I am absolutely fired up to be here. And honestly, this product has been in the making for the last 20 years. And I feel like a kid on Christmas morning right now. Yeah. Because I'm so excited to make the big announcement.
19: Well, and that is the energy we need today, John. All right, let's get into it. I mean, Nature's Technology has been at this since 2004, John, right? 20 plus years of real customer results. So what made now the right time for the biggest upgrade in your history?
20: Well, yes, Dave, the new GHR Platinum 7 now has 50 ingredients designed to reverse aging symptoms and feel 10 and 20 years younger in just a matter of weeks. Newer, stronger benefits you can feel and see at an unprecedented level. We have three improvements. Number one, and this is going to change really everything in the industry, GHR Platinum 7 is now the world's first liposomal HGH releaser. We partnered with Dr. Emmick Blair, who has a PhD in chemistry and has integrated his patented cell gate liposomal delivery technology into the formula. And what this means in plain English is that they wrap ingredients in a natural coating so that your body absorbs it up to 10 times more than regular vitamins. 10 times, Dave. So now the GHR Platinum ingredients will be hitting your body at a completely higher level.
19: So, John, people who tried HGH supplements before and thought, yeah, it's okay, well, they were getting maybe a fraction of what they could have been getting, right?
20: You're right, for action. And that changes today. So number two, we didn't just upgrade the delivery. We expanded the mission entirely. We identified seven major causes of the aging process, not just one, not just the HGH decline. And we built a dedicated targeted blend to fight every single one of them. Mm. Seven blends, 50 ingredients, one formula for men, one for women. And we'll go through all seven in a minute. Each one of them is going to hit home.
19: Mm. And number three, by the way?
20: So number three, the HGH formula itself got a complete overhaul. New ingredients added, existing ingredients upgraded. The core blend is more powerful than anything we've ever put in a bottle in over 20 years. Mm. So you're getting a stronger HGH formula delivered up to 10 times more effectively, plus six additional blends fighting six other causes of the aging process simultaneously. That's why it's called GHR Platinum 7, and nothing like it has ever existed.
19: So you're talking a better formula, better absorption, fighting seven causes of aging instead of one. John, I don't know how anyone finishes a show without calling. I mean, let's get into these seven blends right now, okay?
20: Yeah, science finally has caught up with what we always believe was possible. The original GHR Platinum was laser focused on one cause of aging, which is the HGH decline, and it works beautifully. We have tens of thousands of customers, doctors taking it themselves. Some people ask their doctor if they can take it, and their doctor says, I'm taking it, so you can. But people are feeling 10 to 20 years younger consistently in just a matter of weeks. But our team, working with Dr. Randall West, Doctor of Osteopathic Medicine and former Physician of the Year for California, and Dr. Emmick Blair, who has a PhD in chemistry from UC Irvine. We keep asking the same question. HGH is one piece of the puzzle. What are all the other pieces?
19: And you found seven?
20: Yeah, there's many causes of the aging process, but we found seven major causes of the aging process that we can have the biggest impact on through natural science. So HGH decline is one, but there's six more, and every single one of them is quietly accelerating how fast you age. So we built a targeted blend that fights each one. Seven blends, 50 ingredients, one specifically made for the men and one formula just for women.
19: So, John, seven targeted blends to fight seven causes of aging. I love that. Would you walk us through them?
20: Absolutely. So, cause of aging number one, that is HGH decline. Our first blend is the GHR Platinum 7 with the patented CellGate liposomal delivery. This is the HGH releasing powerhouse that started it all 20 years ago, but now supercharged. We have the L-arginine, L-lysine, L-glutamine, L-glycine, L-tyrosine, the key amino acids your pituitary needs as raw materials to build the HGH. Then there's the anterior pituitary and hypothalamus support, alpha-GPC, GABA, L-DOPA, colostrum, and our newest addition, chlorella, L-cysteine, coconut oil, and now liposomal quercetin from CellGate. Mm. We're keeping our core GHR Platinum formula and enhancing it with new ingredients and using nature's technology to increase that absorption rate by up to 10 times more than regular capsules.
19: And that's just cause number one of seven?
20: One of seven, you're right. But cause of aging number two is age-related cognitive decline. So our brain ages, Dave, mental sharpness goes, the memory, the focus, just all softens over time. Our Platinum Brain 7 blend fights directly with acetyl-L-carnitine, CoQ10, and phosphatidylserine, three of the most clinically studied nutrients for brain health on the planet. So we want your brain firing up like it did when you were sharp, quick, and on it.
19: John, I think I need that blend by itself, honestly. I mean,
20: yeah. Well, I think y'all do.
19: Oh, man. Hey, so you were saying cause of aging number three, stem cell exhaustion, right?
20: Yeah, absolutely. And this one gets into some seriously exciting cutting edge territory. Now, we know your stem cells are your body's repair crew. Think of them as the emergency response team. When the tissue is damaged, stem cells are called in to regenerate it. So the problem is, as we age, stem cell activity plummets. But what we're seeing is a lot of people to fix that are actually going to getting, even in other countries, stem cell injections. And it's working. They're getting completely healed with lifelong issues in just a matter of weeks. It's crazy. However, that's the synthetic route. The GHR Platinum 7 contains a natural platinum stem cell blend, which contains astragalus extract, vitamin D3, spirulina, turmeric, and stem cell aloe, ingredients that research actually shows can help produce and reactivate your body's own stem cells.
1: All natural, too, and none of that synthetic garbage. So good. Mm-hmm. And stem cell exhaustion, it's fought in a capsule, right?
20: Yeah, absolutely. And then that leads us to the cause of aging number four that we addressed, and that is telomere shortening. Now, this is one of the hottest areas in longevity science right now. Telomeres are the protective caps at the end of your DNA strands. Think of it as like the plastic tip at the end of a shoelace, protecting it from fraying.
1: Ah.
20: Every time a cell divides, those caps get shorter.
1: Okay.
20: And when they get too short, the cell can no longer replicate properly. Scientists now consider telomere length one of the most accurate predictors of our biological age. So in our GHR Platinum 7, we have a telomeres blend that fights us with phytosin and grapeseed extract, two compounds getting serious research attention for their telomeres production.
1: Ladies and gentlemen, this is David James along with John Fleming. We are talking about an amazing breakthrough and discovery, all natural. GrowYoungNow.com, GrowYoungNow.com. John Fleming joins us, and we're literally fighting aging at the DNA level with GHR Platinum, right?
20: Yeah, absolutely. And that leads us into cause of aging number five, which is the aging heart.
1: Mm.
20: Circulation slows, arteries stiffen, your cardiovascular system just doesn't hum like it used to. Our Platinum Heart 7 blend in the GHR Platinum 7 fights this with beetroot powder for nitric oxide and circulation support, vitamin K2 as MK7 for artery flexibility, and hawthorn berry, which is one of the most time-tested botanicals for heart health going back for centuries.
1: Mm.
20: And then that brings us to the cause of aging number six, which is free radical oxidation. Every single day, your body's under attack from free radicals caused by stress, pollution, processed food, medications, just breathing. So think of it as cellular rust.
1: Mm.
20: Think of it as when you bite into an apple and it starts to oxidize and change colors. You know, that's what happens to our bodies. So our Platinum Antioxidant 7 blend fights all of this with alpha lipoic acid, OPC, organic goji berries, and pomegranate, which is four of the most potent antioxidant compounds on the planet, working synergistically to neutralize those free radicals.
1: John, you're talking just now six causes of aging, six blends fighting every single one. What's the seventh?
20: Well, the cause of aging number seven, and here's where the men's and women formulas split into something very special. For men, the seventh cause is the declining testosterone. Low testosterone, it's real, it's common, and most men just quietly accept it. But our Platinum Testosterone 7 blend fights it with rhodiola rosella, tungkat ali root, turbulus terrestris, and fenugreek extract. So men are reporting much more drive and more strength, more vitality, you know, in every sense of the word. For the women, the seventh cause is the diminishing collagen. And ladies, this one's personal because collagen loss is a silent driver between wrinkles, thinning hair, joint discomfort, and the loss of skin elasticity that ages you faster than almost anything else. So our Platinum Collagen 7 blend fights this with bamboo, horsetail, maca root, ashwagandha, and actual collagen, as well as hyaluronic acid. This blend was built specifically and lovingly for you women.
1: That's just wonderful. Seven causes of aging, seven targeted blends fighting each one. 50 ingredients total, formulated completely differently for men and women. This is not a supplement. This is like the most complete anti-aging system ever put in a capsule.
20: Mm-hmm. And that's exactly what it is. And we haven't even talked about the delivery system in detail yet, which honestly might be the biggest story of all.
1: This is really special. John, I want to ask you this. What should our listeners expect from GHR Platinum?
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1: 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It's Big Wave Dave, David James with John Fleming of GHR Platinum 7. Hey, John, let's briefly discuss why addressing HGH is so important to our daily health. Can we do that?
20: Yeah, absolutely. And Dave, I did want to mention that your free bottle is not going to be taken by anyone. I will have one for you after
1: the show. Thank you, John. Thank you very much. Yeah.
20: With all your hard work, we appreciate you. But yeah, studies show that HGH rapidly declines with age. We know this, and this is directly linked as one of the biggest causes of the aging process. But did you know that by the time you turn 60, your body may be producing 95% less HGH than you did in your 20s? And the crazy thing is, your body still has the ability to make it. The question is, are you giving it what it needs to turn the switch back on?
1: Ah, good point, John. I mean, many of us don't know that we can do that. But I have to ask the question all of us are thinking. Well, most of us anyway. HGH, isn't that what all the celebrities and pro athletes are taking? Like, isn't this the stuff that's controversial in the news right now?
20: That's a great question, Dave. And yes, there is a form of HGH therapy that's controversial, and that's the injections or HGH IV therapy. This is the synthetic HGH, human growth hormone, that gets injected directly into the body. And Dave, it works. And that's why you see 6-year-old celebrities on magazine covers all ripped out looking like they're 40 years old. And that's why athletes have risked their entire careers of the last 20 years to use it.
1: Is HGH therapy a thing of the past, or are more people taking it?
20: You know, and that's also a very important thing to ask, because it's been around for a while, but more and more people are becoming more educated and aware of how powerful restoring your youthful HGH is, and it's not going anywhere. Because of the consistent, remarkable results that thousands upon thousands of people are getting through HGH therapy and supplements and the IV drips right now, you're seeing tons of wellness IV clinics popping up all over California for NAD drips, HGH drips, peptides, etc. But regarding the HGH industry, the HGH market was valued at $6 billion in 2024, and is projected to hit $13 billion in about 6 years. Mm. So the industry is growing because people simply love the results that they feel and see.
1: Well, with that being the case, then, why isn't everyone taking these?
20: Well, not everyone does. And there's three reasons why. Number one is the cost. And we're talking about anywhere from $10,000 to now $60,000 a year.
1: Good grief.
20: That's more than some people make in a year.
1: Oh, that's like a hard no for most of us.
20: Mm-hmm. Yeah, absolutely. And then number two is the side effects. You know, according to an article by Harvard Health Publishing in 2021, up to 30% of patients who take synthetic HGH injections experience serious side effects, including fluid retention, joint pain, carpal tunnel syndrome, and high blood sugar. This is common because it's unnatural. You know, you're injecting a synthetic hormone. You're overriding your body's natural regulatory system. The pituitary gland says, oh, we've got plenty and I'll stop producing. But over time, you can actually make your body worse at producing its own natural HGH. And we don't want that. And then number three, you need a prescription, a doctor supervising, regular monitoring. It's a whole medical process.

0: Life can be messy, but you don't have to figure it out alone.
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5: Yes.
4: And people fill up fast, you know, usually within the first 2 to 4 weeks. 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And what he developed is called CellGate, which is a patented liposomal delivery technology that's been backed by human clinical studies.
5: John, what is a liposome?
4: Great question, Dave. 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
4: Yeah, it travels deeper. 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
1: 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It is August 8th. It's Cat Day. I have a beautiful gray tabby named Lady Leland. Speaking of cats, it's Garfield's sidekick Odie the Dog Day. Bowling Day was in a league when I was a little kid. It's also Pickleball Day. Frozen Custard Day. Love that stuff. They got some good frozen custard at Bloomfield Creamery in Pasadena. It is also Garage Sale Day. Dollar Day. Braiders Day, Whataburger Day. Whenever I'm in Texas, New Mexico, or Arizona, Whataburger is a must-have. And Perler or Bedazzler Day, which was developed in the early 70s by infomercial pioneer Ron Popeil and inventor Herman Brickman. And what's that going to look like? Let's take a look at the weather together. We're going to have a heat advisory in sunny skies with a high today of 94 degrees, overnight low 66. By Tuesday, the temperatures will be dropping to the upper 80s. And if you don't have air conditioning, there are cooling centers throughout the Southland you can go to. 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And that's it for Josh Donovan. Dan's coming in next. We'll talk to you tonight at midnight as we kick off the Gypsy Christian Hour Live.
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12: Foundations of Freedom, a look at America's founding principles and the leaders who shaped our nation.
13: In 1796, George Washington made one of the most consequential decisions in American history. He chose not to seek a third term as president. So why does that matter? Because America was not built on permanent rulers. It was built on ordered liberty. Faith teaches that authority is a stewardship, not a possession. Leaders are accountable to God for how they use power. And why does that still matter today? Because republics survive when leaders respect limits and citizens defend them. Washington's lesson still stands. A republic is preserved when power has limits. And public service remains a duty to God and country, not a path to personal rule.
14: 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What about boldness? How do I draw strength from God's word to proclaim God's word? 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It's a great desire. And let me encourage all of you by saying this. Whenever we handle the Word of God, it's anything but common. And because it's uncommon, the Word of God, it is that area of us being somewhat insecure or fearful about it. And you say, well, Jack, you're not encouraging me. Yes, I am. It is the Holy Spirit who you must lean upon in sharing the Word of God. We must share the Word of God. But that's going to keep us usable, friends. So please, share the Word of God, trust the Holy Spirit, and let him deal with the fear factor of it all.
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19: How understanding the names of God helps you know Him better. 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And the rest of our contact information will be given throughout today's program. As always, thank you for your notes of encouragement, financial support, and lifting us up in prayer. It's been said that the most important thing about a person is what they think when they think about God. In other words, the more accurate our understanding of who God is, and the more willing we are to obey Him, the more we will think and live as God intends for His glory and our good. Creation is God's general revelation to all people. Romans 1 verse 20 says, "For since the creation of the world, His invisible attributes, His eternal power and divine nature have been clearly seen, being understood through what has been made, so that they, all men, are without excuse." Simply by looking at the world and the universe around us, every person everywhere knows that a magnificent, powerful, supernatural God exists. No one has an excuse for unbelief. He is clearly seen through creation. An atheist or agnostic is simply suppressing the truth because of a desire for unrighteousness. But general revelation through creation does not reveal the infinitely rich tapestry of God's nature and ways. It does not show us how sinners can be restored to a right relationship with Him. For that, we need special revelation, the Word of God, which He supernaturally inspired men to write. Every page of the Bible reveals who God is, His stated will, His interaction with mankind, and His holiness and justice, perfectly balanced with His compassion and mercy. One of the most instructive ways God reveals Himself in His Word is through His many names, about 20 or more. Some He established for Himself, others He inspired men to ascribe to Him. Names such as Yahweh, Elohim, Adonai, along with compound forms like El Shaddai, or Yahweh Shalom, and Yahweh Jireh, sharpen the believer's understanding of who God is and how He works. There is much going on in our country and in the world right now, but what could be more important than focusing on the One who created it all and who is in control of it all, the self-existent, eternal, triune Yahweh Elohim. Our guest today is Matt Morrell, pastor of Fourth Baptist Church and president of Central Seminary in Plymouth, Minnesota. He has been preaching a summer sermon series on the names of God and how Christians can anchor their faith and hope in Him. Matt also serves as pastoral advisor to the board of the Christian Worldview, providing personal and organizational accountability to a sound local church. Let's get straight to the interview with Pastor Matt Morrell on the names of God. Matt, it's good to have you back on the Christian Worldview radio program. You know, I don't remember if I asked you the last time you were on, but you probably did, but let's hear it again. Tell us about your background and how you came to saving faith in Christ and what you see your mission is as a pastor.
20: Well, thank you, David. It's great to be on your program again. I was blessed to be born and raised in a Christian home. In fact, my dad was a pastor, and my mom and dad were great, great folks of faith. And from an early age, they taught me the gospel. And it was just as a young boy that I came to fully understand the gospel as God was drawing me to himself and by his grace granting me the faith of a child, to trust in his death and resurrection. So grateful for my early profession and then my obedience and baptism just a couple of years later as a young boy. And then growing up in a pastor's home, I wanted to serve the Lord. I loved the Lord. I loved his church, but wasn't necessarily inclined toward pastoral ministry because I wanted more adventure in my life. I wanted to be a pilot, or I wanted to be a lawyer, or perhaps go into broadcasting, even some interest there. But over the course of time, the Lord impressed upon me a call to ministry. And through the course of my Bible college and seminary education, the Lord opened doors for me to serve as a pastor. And wild horses couldn't drag me from it now. I love, love, love his church, his people. I love God's word, and I love the privilege and opportunity to serve as a pastor. Really, my mission really is governed by the high calling of pastoral ministry, is the ministry of the word and prayer. So many other activities, good initiatives, and such in the job description of a pastor or in the life of a church. But I love, love, love to study, to teach, and to preach God's word. And if I can be faithful to his word, then my pastoral ministry be measured by that.
19: What you just said means that God has called you to mm-hmm. love the preaching of the word, to love shepherding his church, to love praying for the sheep, so to speak. Mm-hmm. We're grateful that God called you into pastoral ministry. Before we get into our topic and how understanding the names of God helps us to know him better, I wanted to ask you a couple questions about the situation or the moment that we are in right now in our society. As America celebrates 250 years as a nation this year, and we consider the strong Christian influence founding of our country and where we have come to today, much more secular, much less of a belief in God, according to, let's say, the Barna surveys that come out. Just a very low percentage of people who have a biblical worldview, like in single digits. Much more religiously pluralistic society. As you look back over our history, what do you think have been the causal factors to moving from a more Christian influence founding to a much more secular or almost antagonistic to Christianity society we find today?
20: Well, David, that's a large question, a profound question. I would answer in this way. We were founded and grounded in so many biblical principles, from God-fearing people, families, citizens. But I think if we went back to the late 19th century, post-Civil War, the introduction of secular academic theories began challenging the traditional biblical interpretations in universities and elite institutions. And we departed from the revelation of God's word as absolute truth. And that introduced all sorts of new thinking, new worldviews, of course, Darwinism, evolution, and some of these things. You get into the middle of the 20th century, the cultural revolutions with the rapid visible decline in institutional Christian influence, for example, of course, in the public schools with the removal of Bible reading and prayer. And so in the educational halls, the institutions of our country, beginning in higher education and then even in our grade schools and such, God was removed. And we dismissed God and his word from our culture. And so consequently, the delayed response to those actions was to raise up generations of people that did not fear God, did not know God. And now here we are now in the 21st century, and we've got the rise of what sociologists call the nuns, N-O-N-E-S. And really, since the early 2000s, I think demographic data shows a sharp increase in Americans who claim no religious affiliation whatsoever and have moved the country, as you just referenced, into a post-Christian, even an anti-Christian era. And so I would grieve that along with you. It is alarming how, in the course of just a few generations, we have removed so far from our roots.
19: Not only has that occurred, but we're seeing the rise, Matt, of, I would say, two other religions, Islam and Marxism, which really is a religion of worshiping big government. Those two ideologies have almost joined together in many cases in this country and become much more prevalent, whether through the election of the mayor of New York City, Mamdani. Right now, the looks like a radical Muslim man has won the Democratic primary in the state of Michigan to be a U.S. senator. We know here in our home state of Minnesota, the influence of the Somali Muslim immigration, and this is going on all over the country, Dearborn, Michigan, Texas, mosques being built everywhere. What do you think biblical churches should be doing in response to this increasingly secular, but not only that, but this rising worldview of Marxism and Islam? This is a situation that impacts everyone, even in the church, whether it's just through interactions with people, what they encounter at their workplace, where they send their kids to school. I know at the local school district here, they just decided to have a day off on a certain Muslim holiday for all the students in the school. So now we're celebrating Muslim holidays in public schools here in Minnesota, at least in our district. Should the church be responding to this in some way? And if so, how?
20: Your question's a hard question, David, because it's a convicting question to me as a pastor, as a church leader. I do think we need to respond. And I do think, I'll speak for myself, I think my response has been slow and delayed because of maybe an uncertainty of how to proceed. Ultimately, it needs to be the gospel, and it needs to be the salt and light of God's word and the gospel that is going to stem the tide of these things. But there certainly needs to be the action of individual believers in whatever context God has put them in, maybe local politics, school board, and participation in their communities, to give voice to the Judeo-Christian ethic that has been part of the fabric of our country for 250 years. And that is now changing. And woe to us if we say nothing.
19: Well, I think your point about speaking, at least informing and educating the congregation about what's taking place and how to respond and how to be salt and light, as you were mentioning, is a great beginning to it. As you mentioned, too, there's going to be people within there going to be involved in the political realm and their school boards and so forth. But everyone has a part in standing up for what is good and right. And we can do that as salt and light. Salt's a preservative, as you well know, and light is truth. So just being informed about these things, I think, is helpful. But you're right. The gospel is preeminent above all, and the gospel is the solution to everything that's taking place. So thank you for answering those couple difficult questions right there to start off the program. But I think an even more important topic, Matt, than talking about what's going on in current events and all, that's very important. But I can't think of a more important topic than talking about who God is, what his character is, what his nature is. And you have done a sermon series on the names of God this summer at church, which I thought has been very good. And so I really wanted to have you on the program to be able to share some of what you've been covering in all the various sermons this summer. And I want to start out just by reading a few short passages of scripture where it talks about the name of God. And you realize how much this appears over and over again. Let's say in Exodus chapter 3, and this is where Moses is meeting with God at the burning bush. This is a really pivotal moment in scripture where he's getting the charge from God to lead the Jewish people enslaved in Egypt out of there to the promised land. Moses said to God in Exodus chapter 3, "Behold, I am going to the sons of Israel, and I will say to them, 'The God of your fathers has sent me to you.' Now they may say to me, what is his name? What shall I say to them? And God said to Moses, I am who I am. And he said, thus you shall say to the sons of Israel, I am has sent me to you. God furthermore said to Moses, thus you shall say to the sons of Israel, the Lord, the God of your fathers, the God of Abraham, the God of Isaac, and the God of Jacob has sent me to you. This is my name forever. And this is my memorial name to all generations. So an incredibly important, pivotal portion of scripture, and God is talking about his name over and over again. Then go to the Ten Commandments, Pastor Matt. You shall not take the name of the Lord your God in vain. There again, the name again. For the Lord will not leave him unpunished who takes his name in vain. And that is violated all over the place in our society today. Or Jesus himself in Matthew chapter 6 telling his followers how to pray. What's the first line? He said, pray then in this way, our Father who is in heaven, hallowed be your name. And I'll just give one more. Psalm 29, verse 2. Ascribe to the Lord the glory due to his name. Worship the Lord in holy array. And there's lots more passages in scripture that talk about the name of God. And so I think the first question for you, Matt, is why does the Bible, or really God, because he inspired the Bible, put so much emphasis on God's name, and therefore, why is understanding the names of God so important?
20: Well, David, that's really at the heart, I think, of my sermon series this summer for our local church. I feel like it's important that we understand who God is by the self-revelation of his names, because names are not just for identification, they're for description. In today's day and age, we just call each other by name to identify each other. You're David, I'm Matt. And it's just a point of a moniker of identification. But in God's case, his names are more than identification. They are descriptive. And they inform us about his character and his conduct. And God has revealed himself to man at different times with different names so that man might know that he is our all in all. And in fact, I think one of the great insights of this study, as I've discovered this summer, is that God's names are given to man during a context, a scenario, a situation when man was in crisis, man was in need and needed to know something more about God's character or about God's conduct. And so God's names are not just for identification, they're for description, they're for the revelation, the self-revelation of God in his names all through the scripture. It's a rich study.
19: Pastor Matt Morrell of Fourth Baptist Church in Plymouth, Minnesota is our guest today here on the Christian Worldview radio program. Charles Spurgeon said, Matt, the highest science, the loftiest speculation, the mightiest philosophy, which can engage the attention of a child of God, is the name, the nature, the person, the work, the doings, and the existence of the great God whom he calls his Father. And that was Charles Spurgeon actually preaching at age 20. You referenced that in one of your messages this summer, that quote. So, you know, I'm in my mid-50s here and been in church for many, many years, and I'm not sure I've ever heard a sermon series on the names of God. And it's important because, as you meant, it's about his self-revelation of who he is, not just identification, but his character and conduct. Why do you think there's so little emphasis on the names of God? Because there's many of them, as we're going to discuss today. There are many. Why do you think there's such little emphasis on it?
20: Perhaps I've been guilty of the same thing. Again, we think of names as simply as an identifier. We in the modern age don't fully appreciate or value the meanings of names, but it's an aspect of God's revelation to us that we can't ignore. And I'm grateful for a number of resources that really turned me in this direction. One is a Moody classic by Nathan Stone, simply titled The Names of God. And I read it initially devotionally for my own personal enrichment. And then it dawned on me this would be so helpful for our church family. And so I'm grateful to have been introduced to this. And I would exhort any other pastor or Bible study leader to consider a study on the names of God.
19: After this 2-minute break to tell you about some ministry updates, we are going to examine the meanings behind some of the names of God, including core ones like Elohim, Yahweh or Jehovah, and Adonai. Matt Morrell, pastor of Fourth Baptist Church and president of Central Seminary in Plymouth, Minnesota, is our guest. Much more coming up. I'm David Wheaton, and you are listening to the Christian Worldview Radio program. You are invited to 2 events in September. The first is the Christian Worldview Speaker Series event on Saturday, September 12th at Stonehouse Farm in Jordan, Minnesota, with Pastor Travis Allen of Grace Church in Greeley, Colorado, who is a longtime favorite guest on the program and former managing director of Grace to You and a U.S. Navy SEAL. We will discuss a wide range of current events and issues of the faith, along with audience questions. Dinner will be served. 2 days later, on Monday, September 14th, is the annual Overcomer Foundation Cup golf and dinner event at White Bear Yacht Club near St. Paul, Minnesota. Golfers from near and far experience an enjoyable day of golf, meals, and fellowship, all in support of the Overcomer Foundation, which is the nonprofit organization that directs the Christian Worldview. More details and registration for both events is at thechristianworldview.org or call us at 1-888-646-2233. The July-August issue of the Christian Worldview Journal commemorates 250 years of America. Ed Vitagliano of American Family Association writes how foundations of our past provide a blueprint for future political and cultural renewal. My column is about the consequences of a nation rebelling against God and the blessings for repentance as described in Psalm chapter 2. There is lots of additional content, including the insert with resources for adults and children. 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I'm David Wheaton. 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Our topic today is how understanding the names of God helps you know Him better. And our guest is Matt Morrell, pastor of Fourth Baptist Church in Plymouth, Minnesota. Now, is it accurate to say, Matt, that there are 3 core names that God uses for Himself? Elohim, Yahweh, and Adonai. And that there are many derivatives of those 3? Is that correct to say?
20: It is largely correct. El is the Hebrew name meaning God. Elohim is the plural masculine form of God. And so Elohim is introduced to us in Genesis chapter 1. From Elohim or El, there are a number of compound names for God, Elyon, El Shaddai, some of these. And then Jehovah or Yahweh, as you referenced from Exodus chapter 3, the Tetragrammaton, the 4 Hebrew letters there that really just speak to the self-existence of God. There are compound names for Jehovah or Yahweh, Jehovah Jireh or Jehovah Nissi. So there are compound names there. The name Adonai, very, very common in the scripture, but also common just among ancient civilization. Adonai meaning Lord or Master. And individuals would even address one another as Lord or Master. Sarah called her husband Abraham Lord or Adonai in some context there. So those are maybe primarily where we would begin, and just with the common frequency of those in the scripture.
19: Okay, we're going to get into each one of those names more in a second, but in scripture, in the English translations, you typically see the words for God as just God, G-O-D, then you see Lord with all caps, that's Yahweh, you'll explain that, or just Lord with an uppercase L and then lowercase O-R-D. Why do you think English translations of the Bible didn't just use what those actually Hebrew words were? Why didn't they use Elohim, Yahweh, and Adonai instead of just kind of rounding it out into more just God generally or Lord and maybe not creating more distinction?
20: Well, in hindsight now, after a study of the names of God, I think there would be great value to making greater distinction. I think the Legacy Standard Bible, which is new for us, it does help us in that case and identifies specifically Yahweh when the Hebrew is there. However, our English editors did recognize the difference, and that's why when the Hebrew Elohim is used, we have in the English capital G, lowercase O-D, God. When we find the name Jehovah or Yahweh in our English Bibles, they did use all capital letters, capital L, capital O, capital R, capital D. And then when Adonai, also super common, all through the Old Testament scripture, just capital L, lowercase ORD, our English translators and editors did do us a service to that degree. However, how great would it be if there was even more specificity as we encounter all of these names of God throughout the scripture?
19: Pastor Matt Morrell of Fourth Baptist Church in Plymouth, Minnesota is with us today talking about the names of God. Let's go to the first reference to God in the whole entire scripture. In the beginning, God created the heavens and the earth in Genesis 1, chapter 1. And so this is the name of God, Elohim. You said in your message that week that it's used, Elohim, 2,570 times in scripture, 32 times alone in Genesis 1. You said that this name Elohim refers to God in three ways: as the creator, that he's eternal, and that he's triune. In other words, Elohim, right there in Genesis 1:1, is the eternal, triune creator. Now, those to me seem like very fundamentally important three aspects of God's identity. Why are those, do you think, included in the meaning of that name, Elohim?
20: And David, again, this is more than just identity. This is description, right? And so what we have in the Hebrew Old Testament is not the word El. That would just be a generic God. We have the plural masculine form, Elohim, which would allow for the triunity of God. Then we back it up to the eternal triune creator. Well, Elohim is, in Genesis 1, the one who created all that is. And so when we begin identifying who God is and describing who God is, embedded in the very name Elohim is the eternal triune creator. In the beginning, before anything else was, Elohim created all that now is. And it's the plural masculine form, which, of course, it's difficult to build a Trinitarian theology out of just the name in Genesis 1:1. However, it makes allowance and affords for it as we go through the rest of progressive revelation. We discover God the Father, God the Son, God the Holy Spirit, the triune God. All of that provision is made for it in that name, Elohim. And it is the very beginning of God's revelation to us in the scripture. And it's the first thing that we know about God. And if we were to teach our children who God is, it begins right there in Genesis 1 with Elohim.
19: And it's amazing how that's just presented right away over and over in the first chapter. Elohim is the eternal triune creator. Let us make man in our image. He's talking about the unity of the Trinity right there in Genesis chapter 1. Well, we don't have a lot of time to spend on each name, but let's go from Elohim to Jehovah or Yahweh. You said in your message that this is whenever you see in your Bible, capital L, capital O, capital R, capital D, that's the word for Jehovah or Yahweh. It appears 5,000 times in the Hebrew Old Testament. It means the self-existing one, the uncreated, uncaused one. That's what makes God unique, and one of the many things that makes God unique. We're all created. God is uncreated, uncaused. You also said that message that the YHWH, the vowels making up Yahweh or Jehovah, those were added later, and it's not really even known how this name of God was pronounced because it wasn't spoken. It was so holy, it wasn't to be spoken. And you said all the names of God in scripture are derived from his works, except one, Yahweh, because it teaches plainly and unequivocally of the substance of God. So tell us more about why this name Yahweh, this self-designated name, by the way, by God himself, is so critical.
20: Well, and as you referenced just a few moments ago, David, when you read from Exodus chapter 3, Moses is at the burning bush, and Moses objects to God in this way, says, how can I convince the children of Israel that you are anything other than the gods of Egypt? What is unique about you? How will they trust you or believe you in a pluralistic society? And it's then that God reveals himself to Moses as Yahweh or Jehovah. It's literally the Hebrew verb to be. It simply means I am. I self-exist. As you just mentioned, I'm the uncaused cause. I'm the self-existing one. We call it the aseity of God. And it is literally his essence to simply be. So imagine then Moses going back to the children of Israel and says, hey, Elohim has spoken to me and Yahweh is his name. He is simply the one who is. Every other god in that culture at that time had been fashioned and created by hand, out of wood, out of stone. And here we have the self-existing God, Yahweh or Jehovah. Of course, as you also explained, that name became so sacred among God's people that it went unspoken for centuries. The Hebrew language having only consonants, no vowels, we lost the pronunciation to history. And maybe that's God's mercy and grace to us. But then later, the Masoretes and such did add vowel pointing so that we can have it either pronounced Jehovah or Yahweh. But just a covenant name that God gave to his people there in Exodus chapter 3.
19: Now, I just want to ask one follow-up question on this, because there was a portion of your sermon on this particular name of God, Yahweh or Jehovah, that I thought was very, very good. This was, again, Moses at the burning bush, as you've been referencing, talking to God, and God is commissioning him to go back into Egypt and lead the people out of Egypt, out of slavery, away from Pharaoh into the promised land. And Moses has all these objections. Who am I to be able to do this? And you said in your message, he's asking the wrong question. The correct question is, who are you, God, that you're great enough to do this? He shouldn't have been thinking about himself. He should have been thinking about the greatness of God, because Moses, as you pointed out, was saying, I'm not good enough. I don't have all the answers. People won't believe me. I'm not a good speaker. Someone else can do it better than I could. Those are all listed in the text in Exodus 3 and 4. But then God responds by saying, I am who I am. And then God makes the points that Yahweh is personal. Yahweh is particular. And I could read the verses. I just won't for the sake of time. Yahweh is present. Yahweh is purposeful. He's patient and he's powerful. This is what this brought out in this passage. And so I thought this was actually really relevant, not just for Moses at the time, but what should a believer today, in understanding who God is as Yahweh, how should that change our thinking and living as being a child of Yahweh?
20: We should be overwhelmed. We ought to be stunned. We ought to be prostrate on our faces before the God who simply is. He exists. He's dependent on no one. He needs no other source other than in himself for his existence, for his being, for what he purposes to do. He is all sufficient in himself. That is the God of Abraham, Isaac, and Jacob. That is the God of Moses and David and Paul and the Apostle John. This is the God of Martin Luther and John Calvin. This is the God that we can recognize as sufficient in himself. Anything other than that is less than God, a God who is fashioned or a God who needs resources or needs help. I think the greatest thing that I can do as a pastor in shepherding people is to give them the biggest view of God. And this is Yahweh. And Moses, as he goes back to the children of Israel, says, hey, I met with Elohim at the burning bush, and let me tell you about him. He's not just the eternal triune creator, as if that should be enough. He is Yahweh, the self-existing one. And that big view of God, I think, gives us the courage to follow and obey where he leads us.
19: So well said, Pastor Matt Morrell, with us today here on the Christian Worldview, talking about the names of God. Just moving quickly along, Matt, just for sake of time, we've gone from Elohim to Yahweh to the third core name. And again, there's lots of derivatives, but here's the third core name is Adonai. You said in your message, this is a Hebrew name. God did not reveal himself to man with this name. It means master or Lord, and capital L then lowercase ORD, it signifies his authority over us like a master. And then you went on to say, our Adonai does not oppress us, but we go to him as one who can meet our needs. This is not a negative thing to have a master, but a positive thing. We run to our good master. And then you quoted Psalm 123, to you I lift up my eyes, the psalmist writes, O you who are enthroned in the heavens. And then the rest of this passage is interesting because it has all three names we've discussed for God in this passage. Verse 2 of Psalm 123, behold, as the eyes of servants look to the hand of their master, there's the word for Adonai, as the eyes of a maid to the hand of her mistress, so our eyes look to Yahweh, our Elohim, until he is gracious to us. God, as our master, you conclude just your notes here, as our master is not a point of threat, but he's a point of resource. So tell us more about this name Adonai. It's different than the other two. Tell us the distinctives here.
20: Adonai was a common name in ancient Hebrew that recognized the economy of relationships. One would be a master or a lord. Another would be a servant or an underling. And so that was common even among men to recognize one another as a master or a lord. When assigned to God as our Adonai, there is an economy of headship or lordship, the master and the servant. But, of course, we're mindful of some of the abuses and the atrocities of slavery over the course of human history in many different countries, many different cultures, certainly our own just two centuries ago. And we abhor that, the mistreatment of a master over a servant. And consequently, because of the rebellion of our own hearts, none of us want to be lorded over or to be accountable to anyone. And so we shrink away from a master or a lord or a boss or a supervisor. Anybody that might threaten us, we consider that a negative relationship. But it's the exact opposite with God as our Adonai, as our Lord. And you read from Psalm 123, as a servant would look to the master, as a maid would look to her mistress for the resource. We look to the Yahweh, our Elohim. And so when we are in need, where do we go? We go up. We go upward to that one who has authority, who has control, who has resource, who can help us, I think, just in pedestrian ways. When a child has a need, they go to their parents. When an employee has a need, they go to their boss. When we as citizens need help, we call law enforcement or those that are ordained by God over us in civil government. We're expecting help. And so we can run to our Adonai as our Lord and our master. And that is not a threatening thing. That is a great comfort to us.
19: He's a good master who wants our best. Pastor Matt Morrell with us talking today about the names of God. And we are just scratching the surface on an inexhaustible subject, examining the names of God and their meanings so that we can better know and worship him. After this short break, I'll ask Matt about the longtime debate over Christ as Kyrios or Lord. In other words, can one be a Christian and yet living as though Christ is not their Lord or Master? I'm David Wheaton, and you are listening to the Christian Worldview Radio Program. The July-August issue of the Christian Worldview Journal commemorates 250 years of America. Ed Vitagliano of American Family Association writes how foundations of our past provide a blueprint for future political and cultural renewal. My column is about the consequences of a nation rebelling against God and the blessings for repentance as described in Psalm chapter 2. There is lots of additional content, including the insert with resources for adults and children. 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You are invited to two events in September. The first is the Christian Worldview Speaker Series event on Saturday, September 12th at Stonehouse Farm in Jordan, Minnesota, with Pastor Travis Allen of Grace Church in Greeley, Colorado, who is a longtime favorite guest on the program and former managing director of Grace to You and a U.S. Navy SEAL. We will discuss a wide range of current events and issues of the faith, along with audience questions. 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I'm David Wheaton. 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Our topic today is how understanding the names of God helps you know Him better. And our guest is Matt Morrell, pastor of Fourth Baptist Church in Plymouth, Minnesota. Now, in the New Testament, Matt, Adonai in Greek, I believe, correct me if I'm wrong here, is kurios. The word for Lord or Master in the New Testament is kurios, and that's used 750 times in the New Testament, that Jesus is Lord, kurios. He's referred to, you said, 92 times as kurios or Lord, and only 2 times as Savior. I thought that was interesting because we often are calling, well, Jesus is my Savior. Well, that's absolutely true. But there's such a stronger emphasis on the lordship, the mastership of Christ in the New Testament. This brought up a debate that has been going on for years and years. The debate is over what's called lordship salvation. I'm just going to read you kind of a summary from gotquestions.org about both sides of this issue and then just ask you a follow-up question about it. So I'm going to put you in the hot seat a little bit here to try to resolve a bit of a testy topic. So there's all two sides of this. There's a free grace side and there's a lordship salvation side. The free grace movement contends that salvation is by grace alone, through faith alone, in Christ alone. There is no repentance and or turning from sin necessary at the moment of salvation. Saving faith in Christ does not necessarily result in a life of good works, obedience, and following Christ. Spiritual growth, obedience to God's word, and a transformed life are greatly dependent on discipleship. It is possible for believers to remain in a, quote, carnal state for their entire lives. That's how gotquestions.org described what the free grace movement believes. Now, you can correct if there's something incorrect in that, and we're basing on their definitions. Now, I'm going to do the second, the other side of this issue, the lordship salvation side. So here's how gotquestions.org defines what they believe, this side believes. Lordship salvation contends that while salvation is by grace alone, through faith alone, and Christ alone, so same, salvation is also a call to turn from a life of embracing sin and rejecting Christ to a life of rejecting sin and embracing Christ. Saving faith will always and inevitably result in a transformed life of good works, obedience, and following Christ. Spiritual growth is greatly dependent on discipleship, but even an undiscipled believer will exhibit some spiritual fruit. It is not possible for believers to remain in a carnal state for their entire lives. So, listeners, if you're listening closely to that, you see some distinctions between those two sides of the lordship of Christ. Matt, let's just try to get away from being pigeonholed, oh, you're a free gracer, or you're a lordship salvation person. What do you believe the Bible teaches on the issue of the lordship, the kurios of Christ, when it comes to justification and sanctification?
20: David, as you mentioned in the book of Acts, the name Lord, the Greek kurios there, which would be the equivalent of the Old Testament Adonai, used more than nearly 100 times, I think, and just a couple times the Savior. And I think we've inverted the balance in our vernacular. We're always referencing Jesus as our Savior, and He is. But I think it's been to the neglect of recognizing Him as our Lord. And we would all affirm that salvation is by grace alone, through faith alone, in Christ alone. However, I would reject the notion that saving faith does not necessarily result in a life of good works. Saving faith is going to result in a life that is surrendered to the lordship of Jesus Christ, and must necessarily, and there will be fruit in the life of a genuine believer. But I think it's certainly something that we must emphasize, is that one's justification, one's sanctification, is to be conformed to the image of Jesus Christ as Lord, not simply an easy believism, not simply a fire escape from hell that liberates me to live as I please, but to recognize him as Lord. And that is not a threat, but that is a blessing, to put him on the throne of my life, which would be the supernatural result of genuine conversion.
19: I think you really well answered that from Scripture, Matt. Thank you for creating some clarity on that particular issue that's been a hot topic, hotly debated over the years. You know, we only have a few minutes left here, so I want to just, I'm not going to summarize here the rest of your sermon series here. We have it linked at our website, thechristianworldview.org, for listeners who want to hear some of these sermons. But there were sermons on God's name as El Shaddai, God Almighty. This was what he spoke to Moses before delivering the people from Egyptian slavery, El Shaddai, or Jehovah Rapha. This is the God who heals. This is when they're in the wilderness and they come across bitter water, and God makes the water drinkable, makes it pure. He's the God who heals. And then there was a message on Jehovah Shalom. This is God who is our peace. This name was started at the commissioning of Gideon, when God chose him to rescue his people who were being oppressed. There was a message on Jehovah Jireh. This is the God who provides. In Genesis 22, this is the amazing chapter of the near sacrifice of Isaac by his father, Abraham. Isaac was to be the promised, the child through whom there would be all the descendants and all the blessings. And then God tells him to sacrifice his son, Isaac. And then he almost does it, and he lifts the knife up, and then he stopped. And God provides a ram for a burnt offering as a substitute. That is just, it was a very, very powerful message. The Lord will provide. God who provides, Jehovah Jireh. And you did a message on Jehovah Shema, the God who is there. And then finally, the most recent one, I think there are more coming, but Jehovah Nissi, God is my banner. And this is when the Israelites were defeating Amalek, their sworn enemies. When Moses holds up his staff, or his assistants hold up his arms to hold up the staff with the banner on top of it. I always thought it was a flag, but it was apparently a shiny object representing God. My final question for you today, Matt, is I'd like you just to pick one or two of those names in there. You select, and how they should be embraced or appropriated to help someone, a Christian listening today, whether in their own personal life or kind of circling back to what we talked about at the beginning, where our present moment is, that I think could make Christians feel uneasy about the direction of our country, that God is in control.
20: Well, David, I would encourage your listeners to do a deep dive into the study of the names of God, to not just know their meaning or their definition, but to understand the context, the story in which God revealed himself by that name. Because that, I think, is where we then bridge the gap to our current condition and experience. So, for example, El Shaddai, God Almighty. God told Abraham and Sarah, he asked them, is anything too hard for the Lord? Nothing is too difficult. And, of course, then in their old age, God gave them the promised son, Isaac. And so I would say to any of your listeners, any believer today, God is El Shaddai. He can do the supernatural thing against nature beyond what we could ever, ever ask. Just as he did with Abraham and Sarah, giving them a child in their old age. So what could God do in your home? What could God do in your church? What could God do in this country? And many would say, but Pastor Matt, you don't understand. It's impossible. Well, nothing is too difficult for El Shaddai. And so there's a name of God that teaches us about his character. He is almighty. Or another, you cited Jehovah Shalom, God our peace. And the revelation of God as Jehovah Shalom in Judges chapter 6 is when the Midianites were harassing the children of Israel pillaging their harvest, and the Midianites, which, by the way, the name Midian means strife people. The strife people were causing conflict and strife and chaos among the camp of Israel. And God comes to Gideon and says, I want you to conquer the Midianites with a small army. I am Jehovah Shalom. I'm going to restore peace to your world here in this moment. And so I don't know, David, what your listeners are going through. I know what many of our church family are going through. There is conflict. There is strife. There is great.

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4: 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In one of his sermons, Pastor Matt talked about the effects of knowing God's name. Our joy will increase, our worship will deepen, our satisfaction will be full. Our strength will come from above, our protection will come from above, our forgiveness will be given, and our salvation is sure. All these things come from drawing near and meditating or ruminating over who God is. And the various names of God help us do that. Some of the names or descriptions of God that we didn't cover today are Yahweh Mekadesh, the Lord who sanctifies or makes holy, or Yahweh Shalom, the Lord is our peace, or El Roihi, the God who sees. Jesus himself had many descriptive names and titles. He was called the Word, the Christ, the Anointed One or Messiah, the Son of Man, the Prince of Peace, Emmanuel. In Philippians 2 says the following, although he, Christ, existed in the form of God, he did not regard equality with God a thing to be grasped, but emptied himself, taking the form of a bondservant and being made in the likeness of men. Being found in appearance as a man, he humbled himself by becoming obedient to the point of death, even death on a cross. And then in verse 9 of Philippians 2, for this reason also, God highly exalted him, and bestowed on him, here it is, the name which is above every name, so that at the name of Jesus, every knee will bow of those who are in heaven and on earth and under the earth, and that every tongue will confess that Jesus Christ is Lord to the glory of God the Father. So here's a question for you as we close today. Have you bowed willingly to the name of Jesus as your Savior and your Lord? This means, have you obeyed his command to repent and believe in the gospel? In other words, to trust in his life, death, and resurrection on your behalf as the only way to be forgiven and be granted righteousness by God. To find out more about being born again spiritually, like Jesus said, call us or go to thechristianworldview.org and click on the page, What Must I Do to Be Saved? Because the point of knowing God's name or Christ's name is not just knowledge, but rather to trust in, to worship, to be a slave of the perfect master Adonai Yahweh Elohim, the self-existent eternal triune creator. 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
12: Foundations of Freedom, a look at America's founding principles and the leaders who shaped our nation.
13: In 1796, George Washington made one of the most consequential decisions in American history. He chose not to seek a third term as president. So why does that matter? Because America was not built on permanent rulers. It was built on ordered liberty. Faith teaches that authority is a stewardship, not a possession. Leaders are accountable to God for how they use power. And why does that still matter today? Because republics survive when leaders respect limits and citizens defend them. Washington's lesson still stands. A republic is preserved when power has limits, and public service remains a duty to God and country, not a path to personal rule.
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1: Hello, and welcome to the Food for Your Soul Ministry. My name is Bishop Ron C. Hill, and I'm blessed to be the pastor of the Love and Unity Church of God in Christ, and blessed to be married to Osa L. Hill, with 5 children, 8 grandchildren, and 1 great-granddaughter. And I'm a happy old guy. Amen. I thank and praise God today for life. Amen to God. Life is good. And I am tremendously excited about the other side. Amen. I'm not going to teach about the other side today, but when you get older, you begin to know that your days are numbered, particularly when you're 81 years old like I am. I know my days are numbered, so I count each day as precious. But I am excited about going to the other side. In my prayer time today, I was saying to myself, God, I pray in the name of Jesus that when I get to the other side, that you will be able to say something good about my life. I was looking at a video that was taken in Mason's Temple back in 1995. As a matter of fact, 30 years ago, I had black hair. I was slim and young and strong. 30 years ago, I was in a shut-in at Mason Temple. There was a time about 6-7 years in a row for the Church of God in Christ. I would go to Memphis, Tennessee, a week prior to the convocation. I would preach in Bishop G. Patterson's church on a Tuesday night. On a Wednesday morning, I would go into Mason's Temple, begin a time of prayer and fasting from 8 o'clock Wednesday morning until 8 o'clock Saturday morning. We'd be in shut-in. And we saw God do some spectacular things in the shut-in. But this video, the thing that struck me about the video, there I was teaching the people in the shut-in about how important it is for us to be involved with personal evangelism. I said, now that's 30 years ago. I have been teaching personal evangelism more than 40 plus years. Now it's on video, people. I was there trying to tell the people in the shut-in that if they wanted to keep that anointing that was up on their lives in the shut-in, that they needed to involve themselves with the Great Commission. And before I teach today, I want to take a moment and tell you these words. It is so important for you to understand, if you want to have longevity in the spiritual world, if you want to have a legacy of a long life and look back out the back door of your life and see how you stayed with God. You had failures, you got up, you got knocked down, you got up, you got talked about, you got up, you went through sickness, you went through disease, you went through poverty, went through all kinds of situations, but you hung on. One of the reasons that I believe that I have lasted from being full-time in the ministry since 1972 is because of having a heavy desire in my heart to win souls to Christ. God put this on me back in 1971, and I went full-time in it in 1972. I'll tell you something, friends. It's not hardly a day go by that I don't have a heaviness in my heart thinking about somebody that I love passing on without knowing Jesus Christ as Savior. There's nothing more serious. You can't think of anything that is more serious than somebody dying without Christ. Do you realize what happens to people who die without Christ? Come on, brother. Do you know what happens to them? They are plunged into a place of eternal agony and suffering and pain and disgust forever. Think about it for a moment. Think about it. Going to a place where there's no rest, no water, no food. You're going to be hungry, no food. You're going to be thirsty, no water. You're going to be sleepy, no rest, no sleep. And in fire, and cannot be consumed, and you're going to be in that awful condition forever? And you pastors and preachers, you need to begin to warn people about this, because 50 years ago, they had what you call fire and brimstone preachers. They called them fire and brimstone preachers, because what I'm talking about right now, they would talk about this all the time, fire and brimstone. But they got shamed out of it, and they passed off, and younger preachers didn't pick it up, because to be a fire and brimstone preacher, you can't be popular. But we need some more fire and brimstone preachers to be raised up in our culture today. It's an horrendous thing. As a matter of fact, the worst thing that can happen to a human being is for them to die without Christ. Can you see this today? I know that a lot of preachers want to talk about you're going to get some money, and you're going to get a blessing, and you're going to get healed. And yeah, all of that's true. All of it is true. That can happen for your life. But that pales by comparison when you consider eternal life. So now, in order to last a long time in the ministry, you have to have some insight. Don't be so concerned about what you are attempting to accomplish. Find out what it is that God is seeking to accomplish and do it with him. Did you catch that today? Find out what's important to God. And needless to say, what's important to God would be the souls of men and women, boys and girls. In fact, Jesus said these words, "For the Son of Man has come to seek and to save that which was lost." That's what he came to do. He didn't only come to heal your body. He didn't only come to give you some money and a nice house. Sinners have houses. Sinners have money. And sinners go to the doctor and they get healed. But guess what? They still die and go to hell. So yes, we magnify the fact that Jesus is a healer. We magnify the fact that he can, through his name, you can cast out demons, and through his name, you can prosper financially and the whole nine yard. But that is very, very elementary when we consider the value of a soul. Jesus Christ, the woman who had the alabaster box, he was sitting in the house of Simon. And this woman had an alabaster box full of precious ointment. And she came in and began to pour this expensive ointment on Jesus' head. And immediately the apostles, the disciples, they began to condemn her. They began to complain. "Well, you're wasting this ointment because it was very expensive. It could have been as much as a year's salary that she was pouring on Jesus." And of course, Judas, he blurted out, "Well, we could have sold it and taken the proceeds and could have given the proceeds to the poor." But Jesus said, "Let her alone." He said, because she was doing this for his burial. Now get this. This is unique right here to me. The woman with the alabaster box was a sinner. She was not a saint. The woman was a sinner. And get this. And then after she poured the oil on him, Jesus turned to her and told her that her faith had saved her and that her sins were forgiven. Before she poured it on him, that expensive oil on him, she was a sinner. After she poured it on him, then God, Jesus, forgave her for her sins. And she had her sins removed, and it caused the scribes and the religious leaders to go bazunkos, because they want to know, how can you forgive sinners? But he did. He forgave her sins the same way he's forgiven your sins. He forgave her sins the same way that he's forgiven my sin. But I'm struck by the fact that this woman gave something expensive to Jesus and got her sins forgiven. Now, I'm not trying to indicate at all for you theologians out there. I'm not trying to say she bought salvation. You can't purchase salvation because it's a gift from God. But there is a connection, like it or not, between the givers and receivers. I've never seen a stingy person being greatly honored and blessed by God. On the other hand, I have seen liberal people, and may I tell you, I'm liberal. I give all the time. I'm liberal, and I am blessed because it's impossible to give and not receive. Now, back to this woman. After she poured out that expensive perfume on him, a few days later, he was crucified. Jesus was crucified. But guess what he said? Wherever the gospel is preached, what this woman did is to be mentioned as a memorial for her. You read your Bible, and Jesus is saying, every time the gospel is preached, what this woman did is to be mentioned as a memorial for her. So that's why I'm mentioning her today. And I want you to know that they arrested Jesus. They whipped him. They pulled the flesh from his bones. They spit in his face. They whipped him with a cat o' nine tail. He was marred like no other man. Then they took Jesus, pulled out his beard, and put a crown of thorns on his head, and they nailed our Christ Jesus to that cross. And he shed his blood on that cross. Glory to God. And when he was on that cross, God the Father backed away from Jesus, and there Jesus was on that cross all by himself. Because at that very moment, the wrath that God had for sinners, he put that wrath on his own son. The reason why we saints are not going to feel death, there's no, God has taken the sting out of death for us. We're going to pass on with no pain and death is because Jesus paid the penalty for us. He was wounded for our transgressions and he was bruised for our iniquities, and the chastisement of our peace was upon him, and by his stripes we're healed, brother. Jesus Christ paid for your sins. And the moment you believe in the death, burial, and resurrection of Jesus, and you repent of your sins, instantly you are transitioned out of the kingdom of darkness and brought into the kingdom of God's dear Son. And you become a perfect saint. There are no flaw in your salvation. You are perfectly saved without doing anything to do it, to receive it. For by grace are you saved through faith, and that not of yourselves. It is the gift of God, not of works, lest any man should boast. The Bible says that if thou shalt confess with thy mouth the Lord Jesus, and shalt believe in thine heart that God has raised him from the dead, thou shalt be saved. For with the heart man believeth unto righteousness, and with the mouth confession is made that brings salvation. You have salvation. You're no longer a sinner. If you believe this gospel and if you repent of your sins and accept Christ as your Savior, you are no longer a sinner. You are saved from your sins. And now you need to become a student of the Word of God so you can learn how to walk by faith and not by sight. And the few moments I have today, I want to talk with you about walking by faith and not walking by sight. Note here in the book of St. Luke, chapter 5, putting in at verse number 17. And it came to pass on a certain day, as he was teaching, that there were Pharisees and doctors of the law sitting by, which were come out of every town of Galilee and Judea and Jerusalem, and the power of the Lord was present to heal them. The power, listen. The Bible said the power of the Lord was present to heal. I believe that the power of the Lord is present on this broadcast today, coming through your devices today. I believe that I'm anointed today to pray for the sick. Somebody, bless his sweet name, Jesus, is going to get healed today. Note here in verse 18. And behold, men brought in a bed a man which was taken with a palsy. And they sought means to bring him in and to lay him before him. And when they could not find by what way they might bring him in because of the multitude, they went up on the housetop and let him down through the tillings with his couch into the midst of Jesus. Now, these men, four men, had a sick man, crippled, lying there, deathly sick, trying to get him to the house, into the house where Jesus was. But there was this mass of humanity, a crowd of people pressed in, trying to get to Jesus. And it was not possible for those four men to get their sick friend to Jesus. So they took matters in their own hand. They went up on the top of somebody else's house. It wasn't their house, but they were so desperate. They wanted to get this man to Jesus. So they tossed somebody else's roof up and let this sick man down through the roof that they had torn up so that they could get that man to Jesus. Would to God that we would have bishops and apostles and preachers and evangelists who would have the same kind of tenacity, who would say, I've got to do whatever I have to do to get people to Jesus, to get them saved, to get people sanctified, to get people baptized and filled with the Holy Ghost, to get people healed in the body, to have the devil cast out of people, and for people to be blessed domestically, for their families to be saved, that that alcoholic son can be saved by faith in Jesus' name, that prostitute daughter, that lesbian daughter, that homosexual man can change back into who God has made them, that the person who's having physical ailments can be healed in their body by faith in the name of Jesus. God has all power, and God can do anything, brother. It doesn't matter today what you are facing. All things are possible to them that believe. Am I speaking to anybody today who would say to me, Bishop Ron Hill, listen to me. I have all kinds of issues in my life. In fact, I am surrounded by issues. I need God to come forth, and I need him to address my problem. Well, I want you to know, brothers and sisters, that if you're that person today, God is looking for you. He's trying to find people who have issues that's beyond their capacity to deal with it. God is looking for people who know that it's nothing you can do. You've come to the passive, to the place in your life where you know it's over. Like the woman who had been bleeding for 12 years. The Bible says that she had spent all of her money and she was broke and didn't get any better. She's got worse. She was at the end of herself. And people may not like this, but sometimes when you get yourself in a situation where there is no way you can bring yourself out of it, that's when God steps in. Look at Moses and the children of Israel. They were obeying God. Moses went back to Egypt to tell Pharaoh to let God's people go. Went through a series of tests, as you know, your Bible. And then finally Pharaoh said, get out of here, get out of here. And they left, millions of them. But then they get to the Red Sea. They have the mountains on either side of them. They have the Red Sea in front of them, and they don't have a boat. And Pharaoh had said to himself, I must have lost my mind, paraphrasing. I must have lost my mind. How could I let these slaves go? And he marshaled all of his army together, and they began to pursue the people of God. So there they were, pursuing them from the rear. They can't climb the mountains. The Red Sea have them. And so you would say they were boxed in. Sometimes it appears that you're boxed in life. And they were boxed in. But God said to Moses, he asked him a question. What do you have in your hand? Moses had a rod. Hallelujah to God. And God told him to stretch it out. See, Moses had to get involved with this. He just couldn't stand there. God said, stretch it out. And when he stretched out that rod, that's when the wind began to blow and rolled the Red Sea up on both sides. And not only did it just go through mud, they went through on dry ground. because God got involved. I love it, I love it, I love it. When God gets involved with the situation, it doesn't matter how serious it is. It doesn't matter what the doctors have said, the lawyers have said. It doesn't matter what anyone has said. If God says yes, nobody can say no, brother. And so we come back to the story here in St. Luke. So when they brought that man to Jesus and they led him down through the hole in the roof in the midst before Jesus, look what the Bible says in verse number 20, St. Luke 5 and 20. And when he saw their faith, what? How can you see faith? I thought faith was a spiritual, mystical thing. But Jesus saw their faith. How did he see their faith? Well, I'll tell you how. He saw their faith through their action. Did you get that today? Jesus saw their faith through their action. And I'm talking to somebody today. You need to show God your faith. You need to...
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16: 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Well, hi, my name's Daniel. Glad to be with you. And glad to hear from God even when maybe I don't necessarily fully like it. Okay, there's the story of Jonah, right? Jonah's told by God, go to Nineveh, and he does the exact opposite. He really didn't want to hear it. I don't want it to get to the point where I'm in the proverbial whale. But there are times where it can be sometimes hard to really say, okay, God, I'll go with this. I had a moment recently where someone gave me a devotional book to start the year, and, well, the devotional for the day was something that had kind of been on my mind. It was just kind of God's way of saying, I have you in this season of your life, Daniel. Learn what you need to learn in this season. And I knew I needed to hear it, but I was also like, ugh. And he was like, pray the prayer that's there. I'm like, God, I don't want to pray the prayer. But I did. And I'm grateful, because even if it's not the easiest thing, I'm listening to him. That's what we should all do. He knows best.
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7: Hello and welcome to another edition of Discoveries in Health. I'm your host, Chris McKay, and I'm really glad you're with me today because today we're going to be talking about an issue that affects each and every one of us, and that's stress. And believe it or not, whether it's job stress, financial stress, family stress, or even the little things that we're told not to stress about, any form of stress takes a serious physical toll on your body. But don't worry, because there is something you can do about your stress. And joining me today on the phone is Dr. Michael Pincus. And Dr. Pincus is going to talk about stress and give us some great information on things that we can do to reduce or even eliminate the negative effects that daily stress has on our bodies. For those of you that may not know Dr. Pincus, he is a nationally recognized authority on natural and alternative health. He's worked with top Hollywood celebrities, professional and Olympic athletes, and he continues to be involved in the latest research into today's top health concerns. And Dr. Pincus, thanks so much for being with us today.
19: Thanks, Chris. Great to be with you.
7: So let's get right into this whole stress issue. You know, stress is such a normal part of our daily routine these days, but why should we all be concerned about it? And more specifically, what's going on in our bodies and what are the warning signs that we should be looking for?
19: Well, you know, there's two ways to look at stress. One is what we call mental stress.
7: Uh-huh.
19: And the other is how stress affects your body. As a doctor, I'm more interested in how it affects your body.
7: Sure.
19: So the way stress affects the body is this. When a person's under stress, the body transposes the stress into tension.
7: Okay.
19: And your muscles end up contracting. And everyone feels that in their upper back and neck. You feel the tightness.
7: Right.
19: As a doctor, I'm more concerned about the muscles that you don't feel, such as the muscles in the arteries.
7: Oh, okay.
19: That tighten up. And the muscles, the heart is a giant muscle.
7: Oh, right.
19: And the muscles in and around your digestive tract.
7: Mm-hmm.
19: Because these are the things that are resulting in heart disease, digestive difficulties. And I want to talk a little bit in your show today about nutrition, because there are two nutrients that completely handle the body in terms of stress.
7: Okay.
19: Now, according to the research that I've been involved with, it's as simple as calcium and magnesium.
7: Calcium and magnesium.
19: Right.
7: Okay.
19: When you're deficient in calcium and magnesium, a lot of things can happen. Calcium, magnesium, for example, is needed in order to go to sleep at night. And how many people do you know, they just don't sleep well? You wake up tired, your body hurts more, pretty soon it starts to wear you down, and pretty soon you get sick and you have a condition. And people are suffering from pain and osteoporosis and fibromyalgia and cramps in their legs and weird illnesses. So there's something wrong with this picture. And it has to do with not how much calcium someone's taking in their diet or how many calcium supplements or how many antacids you chew. It has to do with simple absorption. Is that calcium getting absorbed into your body?
20: With calcium being something to deal with stress, isn't calcium for building bones?
19: Well, yes. Okay.
20: Yeah.
19: And it does build your teeth. But you see, 1% of the calcium actually circulates in your blood. So when that 1% starts to drop, it could affect your heart, your brain, your kidneys, your organs, and your body shuts down, actually dies.
20: Wow.
19: And so 1% of the calcium always has to be in your system. And there's two sources of calcium. One is in the diet.
20: Yeah.
19: And two is from the bones themselves.
20: The body will absorb it back from the bones if it needs it?
19: That's right.
20: I see.
19: And what you just discussed right now leads to one of the major causes of a condition that's affecting 25 million Americans right now, which is called osteoporosis.
20: Right.
19: Which is a weakening of the bone.
20: Now, and that's due to the body deriving the calcium from the bones instead of from nutrition.
19: Yep.
20: Okay.
19: And so what we have to do is we have to find a way to put calcium back in the diet. Now, you think that would be really easy.
20: Sure, just drink milk.
19: Just drink milk or, you know, eat a lot of green leafy vegetables and that sort of thing. But first of all, people don't do that.
20: Right.
19: And second of all, the quality of the calcium that comes from our diet has been decreasing in the last 50 years.
20: Really?
19: Yeah, because things like pasteurization, foods are irradiated, the calcium is leached from the soils, and people are taking medications that block it. So the actual calcium is not being absorbed in the body.
20: Okay.
19: And then you see people taking Tums and calcium supplements, you know, they buy at the health food store or drugstore.
20: Right, right.
19: But these calciums don't absorb in the body.
20: That's interesting.
19: For a couple reasons. One, when you take an antacid that has the calcium in it, like a Tums, first of all, calcium does not absorb in the body unless it's in an acidic environment. But see, what happens when you take a Tum? Whoa. It's an antacid.
20: Oh, okay.
19: So even if you're getting calcium in the antacid itself, it's not being absorbed.
20: I see, because it has to be in an acid environment for it to be absorbed.
19: Exactly.
20: Okay.
19: Now, we have a product called the CalMax formula. My CalMax formula is natural, and the difference is that it's a powder. And what happens is you put in hot water, and you mix it up, and you drink it down. So it's in a liquid instead of a pill, and it absorbs into your system.
20: Wow. So that solves that problem then.
19: Well, yeah, because when calcium and magnesium are in a liquid state, it absorbs 10 times better than in any other state.
20: Wow. That's great. Matter of fact, yes, I'm reading the can right now. It says a fast-absorbing calcium and magnesium beverage powder.
19: Well, it comes down to absorption. One of the ways to tell if you're not absorbing calcium is take a look at what drugs you're taking. Are you on high blood pressure medication? Do you need something for your kidneys? Are you on pain medications? Do you need sleeping pills? If the calcium and especially the magnesium is being absorbed, you're not going to suffer from all these things. My CalMax formula does absorb incredibly in the body. The thing is that when you take my CalMax formula, but not like, well, will I feel better? I have thousands of people writing me and say, Dr. Pincus, I can't believe it. 30 minutes after I took the CalMax, the pain in my wrist went away, or I was able to sleep for the first time in years. I mean, this is really amazing.
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19: Oh, yeah. And Chris, listen. I'd like to do something very special for the listeners today, so I'm going to give away an extra free bottle of my CalMax formula to the first 100 callers.
21: 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If you're just joining us, I've got Dr. Michael Pincus on the phone today, and we're talking about something that we're all too familiar with these days, and that's stress. And we're finding out about the damage that everyday stress can do to our bodies, the warning signs that we should be aware of, and what we can do to alleviate and even eliminate the effects of stress. And Dr. Pincus, you were talking earlier about calcium and magnesium and how we need these nutrients in our bodies to fight the effects of stress, and how your CalMax formula can help us in this battle against stress. I'd like to talk for a minute about how the magnesium factors in. I mean, I'm starting to understand about the calcium, but what does magnesium do?
19: Well, we're talking about stress, and we're talking about stress affects the body. And first of all, in order to function at all, your body needs magnesium. It's probably, of all the vitamins I could list, magnesium is probably the most important vitamin on the planet right now.
20: I've not heard a whole lot about magnesium. I mean, why is magnesium so important?
19: There's over 325 biochemical reactions that magnesium is involved with. It's almost like a hormone.
20: Wow.
19: And, for example, with low levels of magnesium, your heart won't beat.
20: Ooh.
19: Very important factor in life.
20: Yeah, right? Yeah, I would say so.
19: Yeah, in fact, let me just read a list of some of the conditions associated with magnesium deficiencies.
20: Okay.
19: You have attention deficit disorder, Alzheimer's, anxiety, asthma, autism, chronic fatigue syndrome, congestive heart disease, constipation, diabetes, fibromyalgia, high blood pressure, insomnia, migraine headaches, multiple sclerosis, muscle cramps, Parkinson's, osteoporosis, and the list just goes on and on and on.
20: And this is associated with a lack of magnesium in the body?
19: Simply a lack of magnesium.
20: Holy cow.
19: So it's nothing to really mess around with. Now what happens is this. You need the magnesium in your body in order for the calcium to be absorbed.
20: Oh, so it's a necessary thing in order to get the first component, which is calcium.
19: That's right. They work in combination with each other. Now, there's many more practical applications of this CalMax formula.
20: Mm-hmm.
19: First of all, like I said, you drink it, so it gets into your system.
20: Okay.
19: And one of the first things we use it for in our clinic is for people who are under a lot of stress and they can't sleep well at night. It works better than anything I've ever seen for people that have trouble sleeping.
20: Really?
19: Because it relaxes your body, and you actually feel the relaxation after you drink a cup of the CalMax formula.
20: Hmm. Interesting.
19: Now, the other thing that it's really, really good for are people who are in pain.
20: Okay.
19: And I have a whole bunch of stories to tell you and case studies of people actually taking the CalMax formula and getting rid of pain. And this is including arthritic type pain, fibromyalgia, which is a form of arthritis, back pain, muscle spasms, migraine headaches. There's a whole category of areas I'd like to discuss with you.
20: Wow, that's fantastic. some of those things that you've named seem to be age-related or things that we experience as we grow older. Is there a link there?
19: Yeah, there's a vicious circle that I'd like to discuss. What happens is that when a person has a magnesium deficiency, specifically magnesium, they don't absorb their foods well. And so they go into what we call malabsorption syndrome.
20: Okay.
19: Which millions and millions of Americans have. And it's not like you feel sick or, you know, this or that. You might be, over time, just starting to feel more tired and tired and tired.
20: Mm-hmm.
19: And that's just a real gradual over time type of thing. And a lot of people justify that they're getting old and they just need more rest or whatever.
20: Right. That's what I would think.
19: Now, what happens is that when you get less absorption, you actually increase the deficiency in your system of magnesium.
20: Wow.
19: And that starts to take the calcium out of the bones. You start getting bone loss. You start getting muscle loss because it also reduces the muscle mass. And pretty soon, before you know it, you are feeling old.
20: Yeah.
19: And your body's actually starting to manifest it.
20: Wow. All due to a simple lack of these nutrients.
19: Calcium, magnesium. Now, let me tell you, and it is simple. The problem in being a doctor and a researcher is how do you get this into the system? The formula that we have, the CalMax formula, is so fantastic because it's in a powdered form. You take hot water and you put it in a cup, take a teaspoon of this powder and mix it in,
20: yeah,
19: and you drink this cup down.
20: That's great. Well,
19: the absorption rate is really incredible because it actually goes right into your bloodstream.
21: 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Calcium's role in cardiovascular health, osteoporosis, diabetes, depression, fatigue. 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
19: And don't forget, Chris, I'm going to give away an extra free bottle of my CalMax formula to the first 100 callers, so it's really important for your listeners to pick up the phone and take advantage of that.
21: Well, thank you for doing that, Dr. Pincus. 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Well, if you're just joining us, I've got Dr. Michael Pincus on the phone today, and he's telling us about stress and how important it is to ensure that you've got the proper nutrients in your system, specifically calcium and magnesium, and how much of an impact that has on our overall health. So I guess one of the things that people should really be aware of is, because this isn't an instant thing that triggers you to say, oh, I'm sick, but, you know, instead happens gradually over time, it's very possible that people might not even be aware that there is a deficiency of calcium and magnesium in their body.
19: Well, that's the thing, is that deficiencies are not like, you know, a water main breaking where you have a real noticeable thing. Deficiencies,
20: right,
19: are little drips, little leaks here and there. And so what we have is a cumulative effect where a person starts to go downhill just a little bit at a time.
20: Yeah.
19: To the point where they don't realize how bad they've actually gotten before it's too late.
20: Hmm. Dr. Pincus, you had mentioned insomnia. We talked about that a little bit. What about back pain?
19: Calcium magnesium is excellent for back pain because the calcium goes into the muscles. Mm-hmm. The magnesium actually helps the transmitters in the nerve. And when you take this CalMax formula, many times it will calm your back pain.
20: Wow.
19: I know I a couple years ago, I herniated a disc in my back.
20: Mm-hmm.
19: And I was trying everything, and I took out the CalMax formula, and I drank it, and I couldn't believe the difference. Within about a half hour, I was functional again.
20: Hmm.
19: Now, it wasn't completely gone, but I drank it over a 10-day period,
20: yeah.
19: And it completely alleviated the problem.
20: Now, what about heart disease?
19: Well, heart disease is something you have to watch out for, both dietarily and going down the genetic line.
20: Yeah.
19: And if anyone has any history of heart disease or you've even had bypass surgery, you should be on this CalMax formula. And I can't say that without enough emphasis because it's something that will completely give you a new lease on life.
20: Isn't that amazing? We had talked about arthritis. What about joint pain?
19: Well, the arthritic joints really respond to this. And I recently gave a can of this to a lady who was suffering from fibromyalgia, where she was having pain in just about every joint in her body.
20: Mm-hmm.
19: It could be in her knee, it could be in her neck, it could be in her elbow. And I gave it to her 1 week, and I saw her the next week, and I swear, Chris, I did not recognize her.
20: Really?
19: Just as a lady that was 64 years old, and the first time I saw her, she looked like she was 84 years old, and the week later, she was bright, she had a beautiful smile, her eyes were gleaming, and I honestly had to ask my wife who this lady was, and sure enough, she was the one who took a week of the formula, the CalMax formula, and she said she got a really good week of sleep for the first time in years.
20: Wow.
19: And that her pain was much better, and she ordered 3 more cans for me.
20: Wow.
19: And she was giving it out to her friends.
20: That's amazing.
19: And when I use this with the professional athletes, I'm a doctor for the U.S. Olympic team, and I had a number of athletes using this before their events so they could sleep well, and they'd wake up and their muscles were in real relaxed shape.
20: Wow. You really wouldn't think that such a small component of your normal diet can make such a profound impact over the way that you feel.
19: Well, see, what's happened, Chris, is that in the last 50 years, the American diet has greatly changed, and the nutrition has greatly changed.
20: Mm-hmm.
19: And add to that the medications. Many people are on blood pressure medications or anti-anxiety drugs or heart medications, and many of these things also block the absorption of calcium magnesium in the system.
20: Wow.
19: So the very drugs that are treating the conditions that your body is experiencing.
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5: 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I mean, who can really benefit from this?
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6: 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I hope you're grateful for the community that God has placed you in.

0: And if not, maybe take a look around and realize that, well, I hope that there are people around who care about you and you care about. My name is Daniel, and I've kind of grown up in the same place my entire life. And I don't really comprehend and realize the kind of community that I have and how much I appreciate it until moments like recently where I went into the local library, grew up there, used to always go to the different events they had, would always be reading the latest Sports Illustrated or taking out DVDs. And I haven't been there in what feels like a couple of years, actually. Just life changes. Some of the same people are still working there, and they were so happy to see me. And it's a small thing, but I realized that, wow, they've seen me grow up. And I'm grateful for that. We don't talk all the time. Hey, we don't even see each other for years. But they remembered me. And I'm grateful for that sense of community. So I hope you're grateful for the people that God has placed in your life and around you, even if they're not the people you see every day. They're there and they appreciate you.
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9: 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I'm your host, Mark Larson. Thank you for tuning in. A great show ahead for you, so stay tuned. But before we begin, I'd like you to put on your thinking cap, all right? Can you name this nutrient? Now, nutritionists love it, because clinical research shows it fights fatigue while promoting muscle strength and endurance. By one antioxidant measurement, it's 6,000 times more powerful than vitamin C. It's 800 times stronger than CoQ10. It can improve your depth perception. And millions of people in Japan use it every day to fight wrinkles and fine lines from the inside out. So what is it? What nutrient are we talking about? Well, Sherry Torkos is here to reveal the secret. She's a practicing pharmacist and author. She's written more than a dozen books on health, including the Canadian Encyclopedia of Natural Medicine. Welcome to the program, Sherry Torkos. Good to have you here.
10: Hey there, Mark. Thanks so much for having me. This secret nutrient that we're going to be talking about is called astaxanthin. Mm-hmm. And Reader's Digest, they featured it brilliantly in an article called The Latest It Antioxidant. Astaxanthin is a fountain of youth. As you mentioned, very popular in Japan, used mainstream for promoting beauty from within as a capsule. But here in North America, people just aren't as familiar with it. But listen to this. It has 60 human studies validating its efficacy. And as a pharmacist, this really caught my attention. And this nutrient is not something that you can get enough of in diet. It's found in salmon, but you'd really have to eat a lot of salmon, like 5 pounds, just to get a good daily dose.
9: Well,
10: so
9: as much as I, yeah, I love salmon, but I'm not going that far. Sherry, I didn't know that there were 60 plus human clinical studies in this specific natural form of astaxanthin that happens to be in Purity's AstaFX formula. Talked about Japan. Now, this is a capsule. This particular astaxanthin is all the rage for skin health, as they've been finding in Japan. Very, very interesting on so many fronts here, right?
10: Yeah, for sure. I mean, astaxanthin at just a 4 milligram dose, and that's the clinical dose that is in Purity's AstaFX formula, it's clinically tested and shown to fight fine lines and wrinkles from the inside. And millions in Asia take it daily just for that. And I don't want to get too technical here, but just one human study that I'd like to mention to back up these benefits. They used the exact same dose and the type of astaxanthin that's in Purity's product, and they discovered significant benefits for skin hydration, skin texture, smoothness, elasticity, reduction of skin spots, and there was even a reduction of redness and an improvement in the evenness of skin tone. So we're talking about big beauty benefits, and it works from the inside out, which is fabulous. Men love it, women love it, and it's really catching on here in North America.
9: It sure is. It's a really impressive list of clinical benefits for beautifying skin from the inside out. No wonder they love it there in Japan, and now we're learning about it here. But Sherry, I know you like to say the wrinkle-reducing benefits and the skin tone benefits are just part of this. That's just kind of the cherry on the top. What do you mean by this?
10: Well, you know, I talk to a lot of people in the pharmacy every week. So I work as a pharmacist, and I also get a lot of friends and family and colleagues asking me about their health. And many people are, you know, in their 50s, 60s, 70s, and they really like the idea of a supplement that can help to improve the appearance of their skin. I mean, we all want beautiful, youthful skin, but for most people, this really isn't the key benefit. What's at the top of the list when you ask people, like, what do they most want to achieve in their health and their wellness? They want something that will help to promote muscle strength, and they want stamina. They want to be able to do the activities they enjoy: golf, tennis, hiking, playing with their kids and grandkids. And this is actually patented for muscle strength. You know, people want energy to fight fatigue. They want to feel sharp. They're also concerned about their vision. They want to keep their eyes healthy. People are concerned about heart health, circulation, immunity.
9: Right.
10: All of these areas, really, we're talking about staying healthy from the inside out. So, you know, when you think of it, the skin benefits are compelling, but to me, it's really just the cherry on the top.
9: Yeah, well, Sherry, you were saying that astaxanthin helps with endurance and performance against salmon loaded with astaxanthin. They perform these amazing feats of endurance. Astaxanthin is also found in high levels in the eyes of seagulls. Now, that's interesting. Humans bike faster when they supplement with a specific form of astaxanthin. So is there a common denominator in all of this, these kinds of bits of information?
10: Well, the research here is really clear. Astaxanthin is a molecule that fuels healthy performance, energy, stamina, strength. That's what we see in nature, and that's what we see in humans, too. It's like if you're getting older and you want an edge for strength, for energy, for youthful skin, to fight wrinkles from the inside out, but also to promote endurance and healthy vision, this is what you take. You take this AstaFX formula with a clinical dose of the right type of astaxanthin, and you really feel it. By one measure of antioxidant activity called singlet oxygen quenching activity, astaxanthin is 800 times stronger than CoQ10. And this was published in 2007 in a journal called Carotenoid Science. Another study found that astaxanthin is 6,000 times stronger than vitamin C as an antioxidant, again, in its singlet oxygen scavenging capacity. So it's incredible.
9: Well, I know Purity has a free bottle of AstaFX, just two little liquid capsules a day. That's all you need. And we're going to give out a special 800 number in just a moment for our listeners to take advantage of the free bottle offer. But before we do that, Sherry, Purity uses this natural form of astaxanthin, not that synthetic, cheaper form like you find out there on the market. This is really important as well, correct?
10: Yeah, you definitely need to do your homework when choosing supplements. And that's what I did. AstaFX uses 4 milligrams of the world's most clinically researched natural form of astaxanthin called Astareal.
9: Sherry Tarkos, pharmacist and author, is with us here on the program. Sherry, we learned today that astaxanthin is 6,000 times more powerful by this one measurement of antioxidant activity when compared to vitamin C. This AstaFX has so much power. Purity has something like 100 plus unsolicited testimonials on their website, and I found a couple that I especially enjoy. If I could read a couple of those, I think this is very interesting, if it's okay with you.
10: Sure. I think it's great to share feedback from people that are really taking the product.
9: Yeah, here's one from Ava in Texas. She gives AstaFX 5 stars, and she writes, quote, "After taking AstaFX, my son was visiting us and said, 'Mom, you look youthful. I'm a Purity Products customer for the last 3 years and will never go back.'" That's from Ava. Here's one from Nina in Ottawa, Ontario. She's in the age group 45 to 54, gives it another 5-star review. She says this, quote, "Since taking AstaFX, I felt so much better. My energy level, I would say, has gone from a 3 to a 10. How about that? She says, "So I feel energized whenever taking. My husband even noticed I no longer complain about housework." Well, I've talked about this amazing product to all my family and friends. I'm sure they see how well I look because I feel great from the inside out. I've even noticed my skin appears healthier, too. I feel like a fountain of youth. Now, that's pretty good stuff from actual customers who've been trying AstaFX. And, Sherry, you mentioned before we started the show, you've been taking this product for yourself. And I know, knowing you for some time, it's worked very well for you, hasn't it?
10: It has. You know, I've been taking it for about 2 years now, mm-hmm. and people are often surprised to hear that I'm 50. They tell me that I look more like I'm 35, which is nice to hear.
9: Yeah. Mm-hmm.
10: I do eat healthy, and I exercise regularly, but I'm also a strong believer in the benefits of taking research-based supplements. And I take AstaFX every day to stay strong, healthy, to keep my energy levels up, and for my skin, I mean, I want to do everything I can to stay youthful and to keep my body sharp and also to prevent some of those issues that can arise as we age.
9: Great information with Sherry Tarkos. 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We'll give you the number and the special offer again at the end of the show in a few minutes, but lots to cover today. We'll get back to it here with Sherry Tarkos. Can you share with us a quick study or two to sort of back this up, highlight the science behind the elite astaxanthin that's found in AstaFX? Because I know there are, what, dozens and dozens of studies. Maybe you can pull out and highlight a couple of your favorites.
10: Yeah, for sure. So Dr. Mark Miller, he's a PhD, a biomedical researcher. He explains it well, and he's talking here about how free radicals compromise and undermine function and cellular performance in the body. He says astaxanthin is simply superb at negating this, as evidenced by clinical trials showing improved performance and accelerated recovery. In fact, research published in the Journal of Medicine and Science in Sports and Exercise found that those who took 4 milligrams of astaxanthin daily over 28 days scored better cycling times with greater output than those who did not take it. So they biked faster. Mm-hmm. I mean, remember this. Astaxanthin is one of the few fat-soluble antioxidants that can actually neutralize free radicals even at the site of the mitochondrial membrane. It's like cellular body armor protecting your cells, your joints, blood vessels, brain, heart, and organs on many levels.
9: That is impressive on so many levels. So much great information there. And I know this astaxanthin has about a dozen patents, too. I'm looking here. I see there's a patent for promoting eye health and reducing eye fatigue. There's a patent for inhibiting the expression of cytokines in cells, and a patent, get this, on composition for body fat reduction. There's one for improving muscle atrophy in older adults. Sherry, I like to be a little bit of a skeptic here. How can this one simple nutrient magically do all of this? How can this AstaFX give us so many benefits? I mean, really?
10: Yeah, I know. It sounds amazing, too good to be true, but it really is true. Many of the studies that I'm referencing here, they're available on PubMed. These are reputable clinical studies conducted by leading researchers around the world that really back the benefits of astaxanthin. By the way, muscle output is better with astaxanthin, too. And this comes from astaxanthin research published in the International Journal of Sports Nutrition, November 2011. This was another study done with cyclists. They took 4 milligrams of astaxanthin. It was a small study, but very positive, showing that cyclists improved their trial time by 2 minutes in a 20-kilometer bike race. I mean, that's a meaningful improvement in a race like this. And the researchers said that they also burned fat more efficiently, which makes sense. Based on this research, Purity can actually make the claim that AstaFX will promote and improve power output in your muscles. I mean, I tell people, AstaFX in, strength and power out. It's transformative, if you like, energy. And this was found in other studies, too, like one that looked at hand grip strength.
9: Oh, so much great information. Now, Sherry, I want to share a couple more testimonials that caught my attention out of so many right there on the Purity website. Again, these are unsolicited. These are from real people. Here's one from Rick. He's a male, age 55 to 64, lives in Naples, Florida. He writes this. What a great product AstaFX has been for me. After starting taking AstaFX, my workout and strength has increased as if I were in my 20s again. And I've only been on AstaFX for 2 months now. Can't wait to see the long-term effect. I look forward to taking AstaFX every morning for my afternoon workouts. I'll be taking this product for a long time. Here's Dee Dee. She's a female, age 45 to 54. She lives in Laurel Park, North Carolina. She writes this, quote, I've been using AstaFX for a month now. I can see the difference in my energy level. I now have more energy, feel better since taking this product. I can actually see a difference in my skin as well. I'm a smoker who has smoking lines around my mouth, but the lines have diminished about 50%. Overall, I am so thrilled with my energy level. I love this product. Just a couple of samples from the real people who have responded on Purity's website. And, Sherry, I'm looking at the list of patents again on this astaxanthin compound. This is where the science, the research backs up what we're talking about. This is just flat out amazing. And, Sherry, a lot of people out there are going to think what I'm going to say here sounds a little bit odd. But you said before the show, this supplement may even help people drive a car better or use the computer more comfortably. I mean, come on, how does this happen?
10: It does sound funny, but AstaFX may actually help in these areas too. And here's why. One of the interesting things about astaxanthin is that it's a relative of vitamin A. And we know that vitamin A is good for our eyes, good for vision. Astaxanthin is too. Astaxanthin has actually been shown to fight oxidation in eye tissue. Scientists did a study where they found a 46% improvement in a measurement called depth perception. Now, depth perception, that's our ability to determine distances between objects, or basically to see in three dimensions. And researchers, they studied a handball team, specifically looking at how quickly they could change focus. Mm-hmm. And guess what? The handball team that was supplementing with astaxanthin, they were able to improve their accuracy and improve their performance in the depth perception test. Other research has also shown that astaxanthin helps reduce eye fatigue. And, you know, when you're on a computer, that's a big deal. Everyone's on computers these days and for long periods of time, and it's hard on our eyes. And we know that if you're driving a car and it's late at night and your reaction time is slow, that's not good. Astaxanthin actually helps the eyes focus and refocus. Dr. Hecht, PhD, one of the leading researchers at AstaReal, says that the product actually helps your eyes be more resilient. You see better with it. Your eyes are healthier. I mean, who doesn't love those benefits?
9: Again, we're talking with pharmacist and health author Sherry Tarkos about our free bottle offer from Purity Products, talking about AstaFX. So much ground to cover. Sherry, I want to get back to the skin benefits and this issue of wrinkle reduction. Not as a cream or as a lotion, but as a capsule. You take it orally. This patent also covers this. You say this ingredient is proven to reduce wrinkles, and not just by a little. We're talking a dramatic amount. What's going on with this?
10: Yeah, I know. It's fascinating. A huge benefit. People want to look younger. I know I do. And I've noticed significant benefits since I've started taking it. But it's the science here that really shines. The whole concept of taking oral supplements to improve skin health. Relatively new concept here in North America, but in Japan, this is mainstream. Astaxanthin is already one of, if not the most successful ingredients in a new class of products called cosmeceuticals, or supplements that you take orally to enhance the cosmetic appearance of your skin. So listen to this. In one study, they gave 4 milligrams of astaxanthin, which, by the way, is the actual amount you get in Purity's AstaFX, and the skin benefits were dramatic. Within 6 weeks, every single person in the treatment group, 100% of participants in the study, reported that their skin had improved significantly. Everybody got results. Fine lines, hydration, elasticity, all improved. Listen to this. The participants experienced about 50% improvement in dryness, moisture, roughness, elasticity, fine lines, wrinkles, even age spots were significantly diminished. And this is literally in line with the best, the highest quality, and the most expensive topical products, the lotions and potions that we put on our skin. And again, AstaFX, it's exclusive to Purity Products.
9: 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Now, Sherry, for people who are just tuning in, one of the many highlights we covered earlier on today's program is just how revolutionary this special Purity Astaxanthin is for redefining aging skin. And astaxanthin works its magic inside the body in areas like endurance, stamina, energy. These are so many of the inside-out benefits that people will feel. And in fact, what will they feel when they start taking AstaFX?
10: So the reason you need to give this a try is because the benefits are real. The science is very compelling. Over 60 clinical studies and patents. I mean, the product is impressive and it really works. This is a product where you will actually see and feel the benefits after taking it a month or so. The cosmetic benefits for your skin, we just mentioned a minute ago, really incredible. I've been taking it myself and I see a huge difference. Others have noticed too. People are always saying to me, you know, what do you use on your skin? What are you taking? And, you know, I tell people what you put into your body is just as important, if not more so, than what you apply to your skin. And think about the vision benefits, really unmatched by any other nutrient or supplement out there. It targets tired eyes, eye strain, and it helps improve eye focus and depth perception. It's great for circulation, energy, muscle strength, and endurance. You can literally boost your strength. As we age, this is crucial. It helps you enjoy life and stay in the game. Mm-hmm. And it can even help with recovery after exercise. Next, astaxanthin has the ability to fight fatigue and support mitochondrial function. So that means cellular energy and ATP support.
9: Now, Sherry, just a few moments left before we wrap up the program. I want to take a quick step back for a moment. I know we have this great free bottle offer today. We're talking AstaFX from Purity Products, and we'll get to that offer as we wrap up the program. Free bottle of AstaFX for all of our listeners. Again, it promotes healthy vision, skin, muscle, fights wrinkles like no other. And most of us have just never heard about all of this until today. So tell our listeners again how astaxanthin compares to other antioxidants or phytonutrients that are out there on the market right now, because this is truly unique, isn't it?
10: Well, you know, from an antioxidant perspective, the healthy aging perspective, astaxanthin is up to 6,000 times more potent than vitamin C in its singlet oxygen-quenching capacity. That should be enough to get everybody excited. There's really, you know, something in this for everybody. With AstaFX from Purity here, you get to see the amazing power of astaxanthin for yourself. It's the king of the carotenoids, and very few people are aware of its benefits, and I think millions are missing out on it because they just aren't aware of this incredible evidence-based nutraceutical.
9: And I know it may sound too good to be true for some people, Sherry. What do you say to any skeptics saying, come on, does it really do all of this?
10: Well, I'm a pharmacist, and in my training as a pharmacist, I'm trained to look at the science and to see what the science says. And the science on astaxanthin is very clear, backed by over 60 clinical studies, and many of these studies are accessible on PubMed, so you can check them out yourself. But the key takeaway is this. The benefits are real, the cosmetic benefits, the endurance benefits, the strength benefits, the vision benefits, circulation, cardio, the product really works. I mean, the science is so strong. I see the difference in how it makes my skin look and how I feel. I feel stronger, healthier, and I encourage folks to give this a try. With this free bottle offer from Purity, there's nothing to lose and so much to gain.
9: Such great information, wonderful show, and always good to talk with you, Sherry. Thank you so much for joining us today.
10: Thank you.
9: Sherry Tarkos, who's an author, she's a practicing pharmacist, she's written more than a dozen books on health, including the Canadian Encyclopedia of Natural Medicine. 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
5: 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You know, we talk a lot about prayer, whether you're listening to the programs or in your own life here. I'm Daniel. And prayer's a big deal. And something that the Holy Spirit showed me recently is that I was afraid of praying specifics. And I think it was because I had this fear that, well, if God's timing isn't my own and I pray for something to happen and it doesn't happen, well, where does that leave my faith? Where does that leave my relationship with God? What if... And I realized that what I was losing because of that was the conversations that I would have with God when I'm praying and saying, this is what's going on in my life. This is what I need, God. And what I realized is that they weren't just things as in, I want it by this date or this. It was really cries of the heart. And I wasn't praying that because I was a bit afraid. So I've started to do that. And it is powerful because it's not only things about me, it's about other people. And I would just encourage you, be specific in your prayers. Share with God what's really on your heart. And don't let fear of any kind hold you back from that.
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13: In 1796, George Washington made one of the most consequential decisions in American history. He chose not to seek a third term as president. So why does that matter? Because America was not built on permanent rulers. It was built on ordered liberty. Faith teaches that authority is a stewardship, not a possession. Leaders are accountable to God for how they use power. And why does that still matter today? Because republics survive when leaders respect limits and citizens defend them. Washington's lesson still stands. A republic is preserved when power has limits. And public service remains a duty to God and country, not a path to personal rule.
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6: The weekend is here. Let's get it going.
14: I'm serving the Lord in Manipur among the persecuted tribal Christians in Northeast India. It has been 3 years since May 3, 2023, where a severe persecution broke out in Manipur. 350 churches were targeted and burned to ashes, and about 60,000 Christians flee from their village, town, and where they live to a safer place. Now they are in about 42 relief camps in my hometown alone. The escape was so sudden and terrifying. Families fled through mountain terrains and thick forests, carrying nothing but the clothes they wore. Many could not even take their Bible with them. I was told by a lady that in their flee in the mountain terrains in thick jungles at night, two women delivered their child. And then they have to walk the next day 3 days to reach to a safer place. I personally also visited a relief camp, a refugee camp, where nearly 400 people were living together, at only three or four families had a Bible. Many families now depend on their children's memory of the scriptures which they memorized in their Sunday school days, as they no longer have a Bible to read together. The Bible in our tribal dialect is very costly. Even when families have a little money, they must use it first for food, medicine, and essential daily needs. Today, there is a great need for Bibles in every refugee camp and in every family. In this dark time, the Word of God remains our source of hope, strength, and comfort. We humbly appeal for your prayer support and partnership in helping provide Bibles to those who have lost almost everything. Thank you, and may God bless you.
15: Ladies and gentlemen, welcome in to a very special edition of World Help and caring for persecuted Christians and being a lifeline in Jesus' name. We welcome in. It's Big Wave Dave, David James. We just heard a gentleman here, part of the World Help Oh my goodness, the whole collective of Jesus followers there serving the persecuted around the world, including in India, where houses have been burned down, churches have been burned down. You just heard this gentleman talking about where they lost everything and were forced to flee and for days out in the jungles and in the remote areas, and even babies born then. That's just, and no Bibles and no hope. So Tom Thompson with World Help joins us here. And brother, our $150, welcome in. If six persecuted Christians like this gentleman we just heard, just going to be cared for with the food and the clothing and the medical care. He talked about the Bibles. Brother, you've seen this firsthand, Tom. Talk, parlay your experience and what you've seen and talking to the persecuted fellow brothers and sisters around the globe to why it's urgent that we care for them. Welcome in, Tom.
16: Well, thank you, Dave, and I'm so glad to be back again with your audience. And you have people who listen to you that have a passion for the world and a compassionate heart. I know Tong Lal. I've talked with him while I was in Manipur there in India, and his heart and love for Jesus is incredible. But you can imagine one day they come and they burn his home, and his family has to leave, and the surrounding area has been burned. The persecution they suffer is overwhelming. And I don't mean to be sensational with this, but I remember one of the first times I was in India, I was at Kota, and I went into a church and I saw something on the wall I had never seen in America. We have attendance boards or hymnal songs in the old church, but I saw what was called a martyr's board. I asked our partner about that. He said, those are the people in this church who've died for their faith because they follow Jesus. And we list their names on the wall, and there were multiple names. And I was awestruck as I saw that. And then we went to a baptismal. People were being baptized, and the pastor asked three questions. He said, will you live for Jesus? And they would answer yes. Secondly, will you obey Jesus? And they would answer yes. And the third and final question gripped me. Will you be willing to die for Jesus? And they answered yes, and they were baptized. So Tong Lal represents so many Christians in India who, because of their faith, suffer tremendous persecution, losing lives, losing homes, losing their economy, losing everything. So this is a way today for your listening audience just to step up and say, I want to help. I can't do it all, but I can do something. And with this gift, help six persecuted Christians.
15: 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I am moved by Tom talking that martyrs board, and I'm moved by the three questions that are asked of those that accepted Christ before they're baptized. And that third question, would you be willing to die for Jesus? I mean, we in the Western Church here in Southern California, I mean, that is just, I don't know if that's a question that would ever be asked at a baptism, at a Sunday morning or evening, or at the beach if we were to go to Newport and be baptized in the Pacific. Are you willing to die for Jesus? And these are the realities of fellow Jesus followers around the world, including in India, in Ethiopia, Afghanistan, in North Korea. I mean, there are World Help serving around the world. And I'd love to see here during the program 60 persecuted Christians given the food and the clothing and the medical care and the Bible to hinge their promises that they know and to read them again and over again, remind Jesus of that. $1,500 gift would be all 60 persecuted Christians. $150 from 10 of us. Again, 877-512-5818, 877-512-5818, kkla.com, the World Help banner, or in that keyword box, type the word help. Tom, I'm moved by that martyrs board, brother. I mean, we walk into church and we've got, in the modern church here, we walk into like a concert. We walk into with lights and with darkness and worship being pummeled through. And yet you're going to the developing world and there's a martyrs board hanging with name after name after name of those who did not give up the name of Jesus. And we're literally, I mean, this gift we're giving is that lifeline of knowing that God's promises do not fail.
16: Absolutely. Dave, when you stop and think about it, it was very sobering to me. Again, I told you I'd never seen anything like that or experienced anything. And as I was looking at that, I looked around the people there in that church service, and we were about to have communion. I was about to say, Lord, thank you for what you've done for me, your death, your burial, your resurrection, and have communion in that church service like we do all across our states here in America. But this was sobering because looking at that board were literally people who have died for their faith. And I reflected, when was the last time I had seen that where I live in my hometown and my home state?
15: Right.
16: And I realized that, you know, we're not there yet. Maybe coming soon to us, who knows? But at this point, it is for many people around the world. And it's taking place and they're suffering for their faith. And I said, what can I do to help? And what we're doing today, Dave, is exactly that, helping people who desperately need it. And we have the opportunity. And I'm representing the persecuted church today on the radio who are saying to your audience right now, please help. Please make a difference. Listen to what's taking place. Visualize in your mind's eye, if you could, just for a moment, your home church. Look on the wall and imagine a martyr's board in your home church on a wall, and let that cause you to make a difference.
15: $150 one-time gift. Six persecuted Christians provided the Word of God, including food and clothing and medical care for families that have had loved ones murdered for following Jesus. Discrimination, violence, displacement, imprisonment, churches attacked and burned down, scriptures being utterly destroyed, and families losing everything. Brothers and sisters, KKLA Collective, this $150 is a lifeline. And can we get 60 persecuted Christians right now? A $1,500 gift would be all 60, if helping those 60 receive everything we just mentioned here. 877-512-5818, 877-512-5818, 877-512-5818, at World Help Banner at kkla.com, or at keyword box, type the word help. Tom Thompson joins us with World Help. Big Wave Dave, David James. I am really moved by what you just spoke there, Tom, and being an advocate for the persecuted, and World Help continuing to be one that the emotional, the mental, the physical support, of course, the tangible assets we're giving, but the spiritual aspect of the intense persecution without the encouragement, without the peace, without the comfort, we're being that with every phone call, every click of the mouse, every $150 gift, six persecuted Christians being provided that. And I can only think, Tom, what would we, if we had lost everything, house burned down, everything taken, the Word of God we do not have anymore. We're saying, Lord God, where are you? And here come Jesus followers saying there are Christians around the world that want you to know you're not abandoned. This is one of the most impactful investments we're going to make this side of eternity, brother.
16: I remember, Dave, one of my first trips into Iraq just a few years ago, and we were going to a place that they told us there were 850 people who had been displaced from Mosul. There was a note on their door, convert, pay, or die. They're not going to convert to Muslim. They don't have the money to pay. Obviously, they don't want to die. So they had left, and we took four truckloads of blankets. Winter was coming. So we had blankets, heaters, clothes, food, medicine, because they fled with only what was on their back. Now imagine, one day in a moment's notice, you, your wife, your children left your house and you can't take anything with you except what's on your back. And so we went to this village in Burundi. It's just a couple of miles from Mosul. In fact, we had security. While we were there, a car had left to let ISIS know that we were there, and they were coming. So we, after about an hour and a half, had to leave. But we helped these people. That's what's taking place. That's what your listening audience right now is helping. People who fled with nothing. And we went to Erbil, and I'll never forget. We walked up and down the streets because people provided Bibles. Now, you can imagine fleeing, not having anything, and then not having the Word of God to go to for comfort. Vernon Brewer, our founder of World Help, was on one side of the street. I was on the other side of the street. And we went from home to home passing out red Arabic Bibles to let people know that God hadn't forgotten them. The church in America hadn't forgotten them. And Dave, if you could be there, they would take these Bibles and they would kiss the Bible and they would hold it to their chest and they would then reach out and hug me. What an experience for people who just wanted a copy of the Word of God. They had nothing, but that Bible gave them comfort because the Spirit of God gave them comfort. That's why we do this, Dave.
15: Convert, pay, or die.
16: Convert, pay, or die.
15: I mean, brothers and sisters, in the 11 minutes that remain here in the program, convert, pay, or die. That's the choice that fellow Jesus followers around the globe, whether it's in Africa or in Asia or in the Middle East, are experiencing. And World Help, providing persecuted Christians the food and the clothing and the medical care. Yes, all those tangibles. The Scripture, the Word of God. Man, Tom, you just talking about the Arabic Bible being passed out in Iraq when you were there, and so much in love with the promises of God that they could read it once again, that kissing the Bible, hugging the Bible, knowing that the Word of God was theirs once again. Guys, this is holy work. And so $150 one-time gift, 6 persecuted Christians, the food, the clothing, the medical care, the Word of God, the Bible, through World Help. And I'm looking to see if we can get 60 persecuted Christians here. We have about 9 minutes left in the program. $150 one-time gift from 10 of us will be the 60. $1,500 would be all 60. And I just invite all of us to say once again, where would I be? And if I had had my home burned down, I had been given the choice, first off, convert, pay, or die. And our home burned down, our churches burned down, our clothing, our cars, or everything we had worked hard for, gone, stolen, looted, burned. And we didn't give up the name of Jesus. And here comes some Jesus followers from World Help that says, you're not abandoned, you're not forgotten, we're going to go through this together. Where would we be, and what would we say, and how would our faith be restored? That's what you're gifting. So 877-512-5818, 877-512-5818, 877-512-5818, that World Help banner at kkla.com, or in the keyword box, type the word help. It's Tom here and Dave here with caring for our fellow brothers and sisters, persecuted Christian followers around the world. Tom, you have been around the world. You've talked about the martyrs board you saw at the church there, and name after name after name of those souls that did not relinquish the name of Jesus. You just talked about convert, pay, or die, the reality for persecuted Christians around the world. If we were to see the Jesus followers you're talking about right here who had lost everything, talk about their demeanor, yet talk about how the gift that we gift through World Help as fellow Jesus followers, caring for fellow Jesus followers, restore that hope.
16: I'm trying to be your audience, Dave. I'm trying to place myself right now, maybe in a car or in a home, listening to your voice and listening to this broadcast. So imagine with me just for a moment, you've just received a text message, home, office, car. The text message said this: the police are waiting at your house to arrest you. Your crime? Simply the fact that you're a Christian. That happened in Iran. Right now, people have received messages. They're continuing to receive messages. That individual had just dropped his daughter off at school. He texted back, I'm heading home now. I don't know what will happen to me. Please pray. And over the past months, we know so many people have been arrested. So many people have been killed. So many people, they're imprisoned and they're beaten. That individual, during long, tiring interrogation, the police tried to intimidate him as well as other Christ followers to reject their faith. Doesn't know where his daughter is. He's in prison. He's being beaten. They want him to reject his faith. But despite all of that, he was talking about while in prison, there was a woman in her first month reported that she was able to lead three people to Christ, one of whom was on death row. So imagine now you're in jail, you're beaten, you're persecuted. You meet this woman. She's already led three people to faith. One was just about to be killed. And believers in Iran are saying that God has placed them there for such a time as this. Who does that remind you of?
15: Yeah.
16: And they're ready to do everything possible to proclaim the gospel of Jesus. And one Christian wrote and said, the gospel will not be held in chains. The gospel will go forth. It is the time to be more open and declare that Jesus is Lord. From Christ followers, in prison, beaten for their faith, having lost everything, they see it as an opportunity to evangelize people in their country. Even in the midst of persecution, it is the blood of the martyrs that causes the church to grow, Dave. It's just overwhelming.
15: You know, staying on that thread of talking to our audience and inviting them to have the empathy and compassion and getting that text that says, we have police at the door ready to arrest you and our family because you're a Christian. Convert, pay, or die. I mean, this is a reality for thousands. What is it? I was reading like 388 million Christians around the world, persecution. This is not, I'm going to post something on social media that says, oh, Jesus is Lord, and then someone says, oh, you bigot. I mean, this is homes being burned down, texts saying your whole family's going to be arrested, being imprisoned, being tortured. These gifts, Tom, when I say holy work, it's holy work. So when we invite that $150 for six persecuted Christians at 877-512-5818, kkla.com, that World Help banner or the keyword help in that keyword box, $1,500, all 60. Brother, our prayer, and we prayed before we started the program, that this would, that Lord, get us out of the way, and perhaps these gifts, not only obviously caring for persecuted Jesus followers around the world, fellow brothers and sisters, but perhaps this gift will entrench us into our boldness and being more courageous for Jesus in our own family, in our own community, in our neighborhoods, in our zip codes, our nation.
16: I pray that does. I look at the Church of Jesus across the world today, and I see what happens in other countries. I see what's happening in our country. And Dave, I'm optimistic. I just can't help but believe that Jesus is coming soon. Yes. I don't know when, but I know he's coming soon. And I remember a friend of mine, he said, I just want to take as many people with me to heaven as I can. Mm. That ought to be our compassion. That ought to be our love. We ought to be able to say, I want to make a difference. And maybe your audience, you know, they can't go. I was in China. I walked into a house church. I opened the door, 40 Christ followers, no sound system, no heat, no chairs, one Bible. And yet they were worshiping the Lord with all of their heart. It was incredible, the sound that came from their heart in worship. We have all of those things in our churches in America, and sometimes we don't worship as we should. They had nothing. And I was reminded again, it's not all the stuff that's around us. It's a heart that honors Christ. It's a heart of compassion that reaches out and makes a difference. It is being willing to say, Lord, I may not be in Turkey, I may not be in Iran, I may not be in China, I may not be in North Korea, but I'm here, and here's what's in my hand. It's open. Take what I have, use it for the church, use it for the gospel, provide help and hope for those who desperately need it, and that's what I can do. That doesn't take much courage. All that does, and it doesn't take pity. It takes compassion. Compassion moves us to action. And that's what we're asking your audience to do.
15: Tom, in the moments that remain, what would you've hugged and prayed with persecuted Christians. What do these gifts mean in their life. Describe the moments when these gifts are given, saying, brothers and sisters, Jesus loves you. There's Christians in America that love you. You've not been abandoned or forgotten. There is a hope in Christ.
16: I'm in Jordan. I met Salam and his wife, who in their country, because they were Christ followers, were stripped naked and paraded down the street. A non-believer took them and hid them in a farmhouse for 4 days, got them out of the country, and they were now in a

0: people who are willing to get out of their comfort zone, in his words, and say thank you, and hugged me and wept, and I'll never forget that moment. All I simply gave him was a bag of clothes, water, medicine, shoes for a family that had nothing. That's my takeaway. That's the difference that we're making right there.
1: 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Six. Like Tom was just describing. In the heart of gratitude for the persecuted. 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
2: 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This might be the strangest gratitude from A to Z I've ever done here. Hey, thanks for being here. Daniel's my name. And this is a little something that my mom, Tayo, came up with, where you pick a letter of the alphabet and you say something you're grateful for that starts with that letter. Normally, it's the entire alphabet, but since we're, well, we only have so much time, so we're just going to do the letter T for tweezers. Tweezers are wonderful. You having a hard time picking something up, or you need to grab something, like really fine, tweezers are amazing. And years ago, as a Christmas present, my parents got me this little box that had like tweezers, and like you could take it everywhere, scissors, like a really helpful kit. And the tweezers have been gone for probably a year, and I had no idea where they were. I opened my pocket dictionary, which I have at home, and for whatever reason, the tweezers were just being used as a bookmark. I don't know. So I'm grateful that I found them again. And yes, that is by far the strangest thing that I've ever been grateful for. But maybe there's something grateful that you're grateful for as well you'd like to share. Let us know. 818-662-3704.
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6: We're always called to forgive. 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
7: Hi, friends. Welcome to Open My Eyes. I'm Lori Wilburn. Have you heard of a woman named Lilias Trotter? She was a missionary in Algeria. She left behind wealth and affluence in England and spent her life bringing the gospel to the Arabic people. She established 12 mission outreaches and left behind a team of 30 workers. In 2 Samuel 24:24, David said, "I will not offer burnt offerings to the Lord my God, which costs me nothing." 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
6: Welcome to True Hope with Wes Morris. In today's episode, Pure Religion Preaches Jesus, Wes answers the question, do you believe in Jesus without bias or partiality? 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
7: What is true, what is right, what is pure? The Bible talks a lot about that. In Acts chapter 17, take a look at it this morning. Paul comes to this place of a few cities, and he's waiting to be picked up. And during that time there in Thessalonica to begin, says in Acts 17 and verse 2, and according to Paul's custom, he went to them and for three Sabbaths reasoned with them from the scripture. Just the people who happened to be there. What did he reason? Verse 3, explaining and giving evidence that the Christ had to suffer and rise again from the dead, and saying, this Jesus, whom I am proclaiming to you, is the Christ. He is the Messiah. He is the Savior. Going on in verse 18, in a different town, it says, and also some Epicurean and Stoic philosophers were conversing with him. Some were saying, what would this idle babbler wish to say? Others, they would say, he seems to be a proclaimer of strange deities because he was preaching Jesus and the resurrection. And they took him and brought him to the Areopagus, saying, may we know what this new teaching is which you are proclaiming? For you are bringing some strange things to our ears, and we want to know what these things mean. It says, now all the Athenians and strangers visiting there used to spend their time in nothing other than telling or hearing something new. So Paul stood in the midst of the Areopagus and said, men of Athens, I observe that you are very religious in all respects. For I was passing through and examining the objects of your worship. I also found an altar with this inscription, to an unknown God. Therefore, what you worship in ignorance, this I proclaim to you. What does pure religion do? Preaches Jesus from the scripture. That's what he came to do. He saw people that were religious, but their religion was polluted with idolatry. Their devotion was to things and to objects and to false gods and deities that could not hear, could not respond, could not save, had not risen from the dead, could not forgive sin. And he said, I see that you are religious. I see you have an altar to an unknown God. You have an acknowledgement of a God of some kind. And he said, what you worship in ignorance, what you are worshiping in the dark, this I proclaim to you. And he proclaimed Jesus in the resurrection. And he was doing it with the backing and the authority of the scripture. The Bible says that when Jesus had risen from the dead, he was walking with some of the disciples, and they did not yet realize it was him having risen from the dead. There was a sort of a spiritual veil that they could not perceive that it was the resurrected Christ, as he had prophesied he would do. And it says that as he was walking with them, it said, beginning with Moses and all the prophets, he explained to them the things concerning himself in all the scriptures. And it says, and then their eyes were opened. So even Jesus explaining himself comes from the authority of the scripture itself, the inspired word of God, Moses and the prophets, and now the apostles, the inspired words from God to us, explaining who Jesus is, the path of salvation, faith, eternal life. All through the Bible, what did Jesus explain? We don't know. We weren't party to that entire conversation. But we see all through the Bible, Jesus being explained, even all the way through the Old Testament. The Ark of Noah says it came through the door. Jesus is the door to salvation. The ram, when Isaac was on the altar, son of Abraham, about to be sacrificed, the Bible says a voice from heaven said, don't do that to Abraham, stop. For God has provided a ram for himself, and that Isaac is released off of the altar of sacrifice and the ram in his place. The ram representing the lamb without blemish or spot that would be Christ, setting Isaac free, offering salvation. The manna from heaven, in days of the Exodus, Bible talks about Jesus being the bread of life, the water from the rock, the water of life, the blood of the lamb on the door when the death angel passed over in the time of Egypt. And it says, when I see the blood, I will pass over that house. Jesus' blood applied to our soul at the cross when we believe by faith. The judgment of God passing over our life, all throughout the scripture, explaining Jesus and the resurrection. The Bible says when the people sinned and they were bitten by poisonous serpents, instruction was given to Moses. He said, make a bronze serpent and put it on a standard. Raise it up on a pole of some kind above and in front of the people. And when the people are bitten by a fiery serpent and they are infected with the poison, all they have to do is look at the bronze serpent and they will be healed. The Bible says, and that's what happened. And when Jesus is on the cross, it says God made him who knew no sin to become sin on our behalf that we might become the righteousness of God. And we just look to the cross infected by sin. The wages of sin is death, but the gift of God is eternal life. And we look to the cross by faith and we are saved. We are redeemed. We are made alive. So from the scripture, Paul is reasoning with them at Athens. Man on the chariot in the book of Acts, Ethiopian man riding along, reading the prophet Isaiah. It says, Philip, beginning from this scripture, preached Jesus to him. Paul goes to the Corinthians, he said, this I delivered to you as of first importance, that Christ died for our sins and rose from the dead according to the scripture. We need to understand that pure religion preaches Jesus, but it doesn't just preach any Jesus. It preaches Jesus with the authority of the inspired scripture. No book, no devotion, no movie, nobody's dream or alleged vision can be trusted above and beyond the scripture. If you don't find what you're hearing, what you're reading, or what you're watching clearly exemplified in the scripture, there is no good reason to trust that it is real at all. You know, people say things sometimes, they're like, oh, I read this thing and it said this thing about Jesus and I just liked what it said. Now, understand, I'm not here to bomb every devotional and every, you know, TV show and movie. I would offer you great caution, though. Because we could all write a version of Jesus that we like, that coddles us in our sin, that looks away from our shortcomings, that does not call us to repentance, that is not the only way, truth, and the light. We could invent a Jesus of our liking and write a devotional about it, cherry pick some phrases of verses and say, see right here it says, and this is what it means, that we could quote Jesus on things he didn't say. We could have Jesus doing things he didn't do, and everyone would go, oh, I like what it says, but it might not be true at all. Could be an absolute pollution, a little leaven that leavens the whole lump. It intoxicates the whole thing. So pure religion preaches Jesus. But it preaches Jesus from the scripture. And it preaches Jesus as the fullness of God in the flesh. Look what he said, Acts 17:23. He said, I was passing through and examining the objects of your worship. He said, I see you have a heart for worship. You know, humanity, there is a desire in us, hardwired, to worship. Everybody's worshiping something. Sometimes people are worshiping themselves, but they worship something. Hobbies and things and kids and money and stuff and pleasure and homes and yards and cars, right? Everyone's worshiping something. We don't like to admit it. We like to believe we're above that. And in so doing, we even worship ourselves that way. But it says that we are hardwired to worship something. And he said, I see the objects of your worship. I see you're trying to seek God. And he says, I found an altar with this inscription. I was walking through town. He said, there was this thing, and it said, to an unknown God. And he said, what you worship in ignorance, this I proclaim to you. Who did he proclaim to be God? Jesus Christ. He said, you know, the God you're looking for is Jesus risen from the dead. And he would reason from them, from the scripture, about that. He asserted Jesus to be the fullness of God. And the Bible says when Jesus was to be born, the angel came to Joseph, his earthly father, and he said, you will call his name Emmanuel, which means God with us. Very important to understand that. Because a different version of Jesus is not the real Jesus. The Bible says that all through the Gospels, you can see Jesus not only asserting himself to be the fullness of God, but demonstrating himself as God. They lowered a guy through the ceiling in the Gospel of Mark. And Jesus says, son, your sins are forgiven. Everybody stops the room cold. And the religious establishment rightly says, whoa, whoa, whoa. Who can forgive sin except God alone? That's right. What are their implications? Because if this guy right here that just said, son, your sins are forgiven, if he's not somehow God, he just committed blasphemy. He just said he can do what only God can do. And Jesus says, watch this. So you know that I have authority not only to forgive sin, but that he said, watch, rise up and walk. And the man gets up out of his crippled state, picks up his pallet, and walks out the door. What is Jesus saying? I am what you just accused me of being. God alone. That's a big deal. When he's speaking to the creation, and he says, hey, you don't have any fish, do you? No, master. We've worked hard and we fished all night. And we don't have any fish. And he said, how about this? Put the net on the other side of the boat. Oh, come on. We've been out here all night, Peter says. Because you say so, we'll give it a shot. And they couldn't pull the net in the boat because of so many fish. What is he doing when he does that? He is saying, I'm not just saying I am Lord over creation. I'll show you that I am the one who said, let there be light. When he got on the boat that night and the storm came and the rains and the floods, and it says the boat was about to break up, crashing over the boat, and he gets up and he says, peace, be still. Doesn't say in 5 minutes, 15 minutes. It says immediately the winds and the waves ceased, and everything became calm. And they rightly said, what kind of man is this that even the winds and the waves obey him? You know what kind? The one who is Lord over all creation. The Bible says in Colossians, for by him all things were created, both in heavens and on earth, visible and invisible, thrones, dominions, rulers, authorities, all things have been created through him and for him. Pure religion preaches Jesus from the scripture as God. Not only that, he accepts over and over worship, which no one other than God ought to do. He says, God said, I will share my glory with no man.
6: 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Our name comes from Romans 10:9. 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Again, that's True Hope to 97,000. 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
7: And there are people in the Bible that tried to be worshipped. At Cornelius's house, they falls down before Peter to worship him, and Peter stands him back up. In the book of Acts, he says, don't do that. Don't do that. I'm just a man like you. There's an angel in the Bible, so powerful, so glorious, it's even mistaken for God sometimes. White, bright like the sun, powerful voice, thunderous presence. Obviously, not just a person. There's an angelic, majestic power before the Apostle John. He says, falls down to worship him. And the angel says, no, don't worship me. I am a fellow servant of yours. Worship God. However, Jesus, when the three wise men come, the Magi come, when he's born, they say, we saw his star in the east, and we have come to worship him. Nobody stops him. When Jesus cures that blind man, he finds him later in the temple. He said, I'm the one who cured you of your blindness. And he falls down and worships him. Jesus doesn't stop it. Same story. The night on the boat when he calms the storm, it says they fell down and worshiped him. Jesus doesn't stop it. After the resurrection, the two Marys come to the tomb and they cling to his feet and they worship him, and he doesn't stop it. Why? Because he is God and he is entitled to that worship, and no angel, no man ever is. He's not just a prophet, not just a miracle worker, he's not just a grand teacher. And he claimed to be God. He said, before Abraham was born, I am. It says the establishment there, the people there, they picked up stones to stone him. Why? Because they heard what he just said. He said, I'm the same one who was standing in the burning bush in the time of Moses. And Moses asked, what is your name? He said, you tell Pharaoh, I am sent you. Jesus said, before Abraham was, I am. And they picked up stones to stone him. For what? Blasphemy. They said in John chapter 10, the Jews answered him, for a good work we do not stone you, but for blasphemy. Because you, being a man, make yourself out to be God. And that's why he was crucified. Somebody said to me the other day, you know, Jesus was crucified because he was a political revolutionary and he tried to overthrow the Roman government. No, he didn't. Man, I'm tired of hearing that. No, he did not. He did the opposite. He said, render unto Caesar that which is Caesar's. And when investigated by the Roman governor, Pilate, he said, I find no guilt in him. You guys tried to put these accusations on him. That's not what he did. He was crucified for claiming to be God, and he never denied that. He was crucified for blasphemy. Look at Mark chapter 14. I'll come back if you hold your spot. Mark chapter 14. You're at the trial, at the crucifixion. He's being questioned. And he's not being questioned about the government. He's being questioned about who he claims to be. And when he says, I am, and you shall see the Son of Man sitting at the right hand of power and coming on the clouds of heaven, says the high priest, verse 63, Mark chapter 14. Tearing his clothes, the high priest said, what further need do we have of witnesses? Watch now. You have heard the blasphemy. How does it seem to you? And they all condemned him to be deserving of death. For what? Accusations of blasphemy. Because he claimed to be God, he was crucified for such a thing. Pure religion preaches Jesus from the scripture as God, ready, plus nothing. This is a hard one. I saved it for last. Acts chapter 17, plus nothing. A lot of us that would claim to be Christians, we like all those things we just said. But then we add these other things and we make Jesus a teammate with earthly things, preferences and desires. When Paul came and he proclaimed Jesus in the resurrection, verse 24, he said to them, The God who made the world and all things in it, since he is Lord of heaven and earth, does not dwell in temples made with hands. Verse 25, nor is he served by human hands as though he needed anything, since he himself gives to all people life and breath and all things. He doesn't need anything from us. We don't add anything. He would say to the Corinthians later, Paul would come and he would say, I determined to know nothing among you except Jesus Christ and him crucified. He said, I don't come here talking about anything else other than Jesus Christ crucified for your sin, risen from the dead. You know, there's always Christ plus another thing, plus our traditions. And then we get Jesus to apparently back our preferences. You know, people say, well, I think Jesus would like this music better than their music. I'm not thinking of anybody in particular. It's just a theme I've heard being a pastor for a minute. Not mad at anybody. I got to talk to my own heart, right? But I've heard people say that. Like, I think Jesus likes this kind of music over here better. I think he likes, you know, these kind of buildings more than those kind of buildings. You know, and you'll take a grand cathedral and you'll say, I think Jesus likes this because of the grandiose, religious fervor and the spirituality. And then someone will take a building like this. No, I think Jesus likes a building like this because it's all stripped down. It's not about anything but Jesus. Well, we idolize him either way. So I don't think he died for a particular style of building. You see, I think when we come to Jesus or to worship Jesus, we ought to dress a certain way. So now Jesus endorses a dress code. My goodness. Right? So it's Jesus, yeah, but then it becomes another Jesus when we make him a backer of our preferences, of our wants. We have these religious labels we put on. Somebody asked me the other day, are you a Catholic or a Protestant? I said, no. I don't want to be at this party. And I'm not mad at Catholics or Protestants. You ever feel like you got to get forced into this either or? Our whole society lives in this either or now. Are you this or this? I don't like either. Not saying that about any religious labels, but like, what if I don't want to be? Is that what I gotta do now? Are you a Calvinist or an Arminian? No. Nope. I say no to you. I take your paradigm and I throw it out the window. I don't want to wear this jersey. I don't think Jesus is wearing a jersey. You know what his jersey is? Jesus. Listen, I don't know what label you wear. You know, are you a conservative Christian? Or are you a progressive Christian? Depends on what you're talking about. No. I don't feel Jesus asking me to go through door number one or two, even if you do. And so we do all this because what are we doing? We're identifying Jesus, but we're identifying ourselves. Jesus plus this. Jesus, and then he endorses this. So which kind of Jesus are we now? It's never good enough to just be the Jesus of the scripture, it seems. We attach our political labels. Now just calm down. Just hear. It's an appeal, okay? Jesus plus our country. That's not in the scripture. Say, I'm an American Christian. Well, for a second there, I thought our citizenship was in heaven, from which we eagerly await a Savior. I didn't know we put country labels on the gospel. It's Jesus plus our political party. So we ask, are you a Christian? Yeah. Well, are you a Republican or are you a Democrat? And now we're going to cast a judgment on the first thing. Are you, you know, people say, well, you know, I think Jesus would have been a capitalist. And you got other people, they say, no. If you look close, Jesus was a socialist. Really? This is what we're doing? We're having him endorse an economic paradigm? You understand? We like all those other things. We're all, man, you got to preach Jesus from the scripture as God plus my gun. I don't think Jesus died for our guns, for our money, for our flag. When we present Jesus as endorsing our earthly affections, we present another Jesus. And he said to the Galatians, he said, I'm amazed that you so quickly desert him who called you for a different gospel. You understand? He said, I betrothed you to one husband. Don't have another one. We, if we are walking in pure religion, talks about in James, and we'll talk about it later, pure and undefiled religion. We preach Jesus from the scripture as God plus nothing. Is that your witness?
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4: 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Here on 99.5 KKLA. Stick around, there's more up next. So if you grew up in a Christian household, were there certain passages of scripture, certain sections of the Bible that you kind of ended up learning a lot about growing up that your parents kind of focused on? Hey, my name's Daniel. And for me, in my family, it was Proverbs. How can we take the wisdom of Proverbs and apply it into our daily life? And while I might not be able to quote exact verse and chapter, a lot of the ideas have stuck with me. And one of those deals with correction and being able to be instructable, if that's a word, being someone who's takes what people say and say, okay, I can apply that to my life, and yeah, I can take that in wisdom. I bring that up because I have a voicemail line number, 818-662-3704, and a voicemail came in to the mailbox, and I thought it was for me, and it turns out that someone had the wrong number, clearly. And they had a message that was not for me at all, for some other business or something. But whatever they said actually is something that I'll apply, which was, if you have something to say, just say it. Don't waste people's time. I said, sir, even though that wasn't for me, that is a good piece of advice. So you know what? I'm done for now. We're up next.
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10: In 1796, George Washington made one of the most consequential decisions in American history. He chose not to seek a third term as president. So why does that matter? Because America was not built on permanent rulers. It was built on ordered liberty. Faith teaches that authority is a stewardship, not a possession. Leaders are accountable to God for how they use power. And why does that still matter today? Because republics survive when leaders respect limits and citizens defend them. Washington's lesson still stands. A republic is preserved when power has limits, and public service remains a duty to God and country, not a path to personal rule.
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4: Today on Homestead Radio, Psalm 119 verse 105 says, "Your word is a lamp for my feet, a light on my path." This is Homestead Radio, featuring the verse-by-verse teachings of Pastor Tyler Shork, Calvary Homestead in La Mirada and Buena Park. Tyler goes verse-by-verse through the Bible in a way that helps us understand how to simply apply God's instructions to our everyday lives, helping us grow and live by the leading of the Holy Spirit in our everyday lives. We invite you to open your Bible with us and allow the Lord to give you an understanding mind and a heart to do God's will. Here's Pastor Tyler.
12: Amen. Open with me in your Bibles to the Gospel of Mark, chapter 2. We're going to pick it up where we had left off on Wednesday. We're going through the Gospel of Mark here on Sunday mornings and on Wednesday nights. So that's something we've started since I started the Gospel of Mark. So you're either here on Wednesday nights and you're going to track with where we're at going through this verse by verse, or you need to, if you can't be here in person, then you need to be listening online. Otherwise, there's going to be gaps as you come just to Sunday mornings in terms of where I left off from last Sunday. So we finished chapter 1 on Wednesday night, and we're coming into Mark chapter 2. Now, in chapter 2, there's a continuation of the same theme that I feel like Mark is wanting us to see, which is the authority of Jesus and the progression of it. Not that he is not all authority and then somehow gets more authority. He already is the all authority, but the way that he comes and now is on the earth, as we're seeing his life and ministry through Mark, his gospel, we see that there's an establishment of that authority in the hearts and minds of the people. So it's progressing in their minds, so he's bringing them along. It started with an announcement. It started with the Father speaking. It started with him being able to resist the temptation of the devil. All of these are authority moments, right? It started when he was teaching in the synagogue in Galilee and in Capernaum. He goes to the synagogue and everyone's like, "We've never heard anyone teach with such authority like this guy. He's got authority like we've never heard before." Then the demon is present, a demon-possessed individual in the synagogue, and he goes, "Why are you here, most holy one of God?" And he has to submit and revere Jesus because he's the authority. And Jesus, of course, casts the demon out. Then Jesus goes and he heals Peter's mother-in-law of her fever. Then there's a crowd of people at the doorstep of the house after sun has set. It's dark, it's late. And then Jesus shows that he has authority to heal the multitude that is present looking for his ministry of healing. Not all the while, at the same time, the demons, demon-possessed people, many people that are filled with evil spirits, they weren't able to speak a word. He was showing, not only do I have authority to heal one, but I can heal the masses, and I also have the authority to keep the enemy at bay if I don't want them or will not allow them to speak and infringe upon this ministry. So all of this is authority leading up to Wednesday night. The progression system continues. He comes to a man with leprosy. Or rather, the man who was a leper came to Jesus and pleaded, begged him, implored him, "If you're willing, please cleanse me." And Jesus showed that he had authority not only to heal the man of his leprosy, but to cleanse him. See, a person who was a leper in the Old Testament, it even talks about this in the law, you were considered unclean, you were defiled, you could not come into the presence of God because of the defilement that you carried in your disease of leprosy. Jesus not only was able to heal him, but he touched him, which means if he didn't have authority, he would have become defiled, the Holy One of God, defiled because he touched the defiled. He touched this leper. And yet Jesus shows, "I am unaffected by this defilement. I am not defiled by his ailment. I have authority over leprosy even." He touches him, heals him, cleanses him, and remains intact, holy and pure as Jesus is, because he is the undefiled one. So all of this is a ramp up to his authority, right? And now it continues into Mark chapter 2. As a spoiler alert, he's going to say something here in this story, the first story here in Mark chapter 2, that is going to be the next step in him claiming authority. And what he's going to say is he has the authority to forgive sins. That's another level. Fine, be a good teacher. Fine, we can't explain, but you heal people miraculously. But now you say you can forgive sins? Only God can forgive sins. You're stepping into something that only divine God can do. Well, he is divine God. You just need to come to grips with it. And the audience in front of him is beginning to come to grips with it, although some will not. And that's where we see, as authority climbs, as the person of Christ climbs in authority, influence, leadership, a following, we'll find that there will always be critics that arise in the midst that kick against that authority. I don't want that authority. I don't like that authority. I'm willing to give Jesus X amount of leadership and authority in my life, but not that much, not that level. And there is the rub, even sometimes in our lives as Christians, which we must evaluate in recognizing the authority that Jesus is supposed to have, if he's your Lord, in your and my life as Christians. So let's look at Mark chapter 2. The scene is set in the first couple of verses. And again, he entered Capernaum after some days, and it was heard that he was in the house immediately. Many gathered together so that there was no longer room to receive them, not even near the door. And he preached the word to them. So here's our scene. Again, he's back in Capernaum. Remember Capernaum? I shared a couple weeks ago. That's where chapter 1 began a lot of his ministry. That became the hub of a lot of Christ's ministry. Peter had a house there. Remember, his mother-in-law was sick and he healed her of her fever. So this became something of a ministry base for Jesus and his disciples. They did most of their ministry in the region of Galilee. They didn't go into Judea, Jerusalem, except ever so often because it was too hostile, toxic, and not received. So he would go into the outskirts here where people were more welcoming and embracing of the rabbi who also performs miracles, who also teaches like no one's ever heard. There was a much more response to his ministry in this region. So that's where Jesus spent. You don't want him. He's not going to force his way into that place, into your heart. That's not the way the Lord is. That's not the way he is even today. A heart that's searching, though, the Lord will come and he'll minister and he'll work miracles and he'll be the authority so long as you're willing to accept that. That was Capernaum, was one of those places, and surrounding here in this region, the Sea of Galilee, where he spent a lot of his time. So he's back into town. It says he went into the house. You know what that says. Jesus is in the house. Amen? Oh, come on. Jesus is in the house. Amen? I like it. It's there. I was just like, ooh, that's cool. Yeah, he's in the house, right? And so that's what's going on here. Now, he's just come into a house, but it says the house. Well, within the context of Mark's writing, what house is he talking about? What's the house that he's referring to? He's talking about Peter's house. That's the context of where we've gone in the story. He's back in Capernaum. You can imagine if you're writing a story, a testimony, a biography, right? It's just like, okay, he was here, and he was in the town, and then he left, and then he came back to the town, he went back into the house. It's believed pretty much largely that this would have been Peter's house. Could it have been another house? Maybe. Highly unlikely because of the way that we follow and track with Mark's account here. So he's back in Peter's house where he healed Peter's mother-in-law, where the last time, at least Mark records he was there, there was this mob at his door. And it's no surprise, right? Back in town, comes back to the house that the multitude swarms the house, and it tells us that it became so full, standing room only, if you will, to the extent that there was not even a space in the door for you to get through. Now, that's a specific description that only Mark gives. The other gospel writers that refer to this story say it was very crowded, full with people. It was a very crowded, you know, house, but this little detail of you couldn't even squeeze through the door, this like even the door was filled, is only in Mark's account. Now, I think part of that reason is a lot of what Mark records for us is from Peter, right? So if it's your house, if this is Peter's house, what happened when Jesus came back to Capernaum? Oh, you're not going to believe it. Before we could even get settled in at home, the crowd was knocking, the door was open, people were coming in, it was standing room only. I kid you not, Mark, I couldn't even get through the door. Like, can't you just imagine how that would have been something of the testimony? That's a personal part there that I know I would say if it was my house, do it. You couldn't even get in the door. How crowded was it at your house for that party? You couldn't get through the front door. Whoa, that's pretty crowded, right? So you can just feel the personal touch that is there. And it creates this atmosphere and environment for what's going to follow. It only can be a miracle and only an effort of faith that can even give themselves access to what the power of God is looking to do in this moment. So it's set up like this on purpose. Now, I'll also say this. It says there at the end of verse 2 that when he was there in the house, standing room only, crammed to max capacity, that he was what? Preaching the word. Interesting. The Son of God, divine God in the flesh, you would think that if he's going to be on earth for a period of 3.5 years of public ministry, that he could have possibly created a new work or a new ministry style or philosophy. And yet we find that Jesus himself refers to the Word as still the authority. Why? Because Jesus and the Word, they're one and the same. Jesus is the Word made flesh. So he refers to, at the time of him preaching the word, was what? Only the Old Testament, the law and the prophets. So he only had what the Old Testament was able to even be written on scrolls and to refer to. Now, he's the author. He's God. And yet he's not trying to make up some new revelation. He's rather showing, I'm the fulfillment of all revelation. I'm here to fulfill what was already written. And so the authority of Scripture still needs to ring true in our lives now as much as it did in Jesus' ministry then. Why is that important? Because what follows here is this amazing miracle. There's going to be a guy that's miraculously healed, and there's also going to be, hey, by the way, your sins are forgiven. I mean, it's incredible, and it's in its own right impactful. But notice it's coupled and it comes with the foundation of preaching the word. That there's this kind of movement, I think, even in humanity, and today it still exists, where I want some super spiritual, divine encounter and moment and experience with God. And so I would really like if God would do this, fix this, change this, heal this, miraculously show up and do this. And we want all of that, but we want it without the base of Scripture. Because the authority of Scripture has to become the authority of my life if I want to experience the real power of God in my life. But I'm finding a lot, people want the power without the authority, right? I do the incredible, like I hyper-spiritualize my life to the extent where it's an emotional turn, you know, oh wow, look at this, this, and this. And it's like, but yeah, but this, and this doesn't line up with Scripture. I know, but you don't know this, and this, and this. It's just like, no. I need some accountability. I need some base. I need some foundation here. And Jesus himself is like, look, I'll do the this, and this. But first, how about you sit under the authority of my preaching? Now, that's something that's significant also. Jesus' ministry, what kind of ministry was it? Oh, it was a miracle, signs and wonders ministry. No, not predominantly. Jesus' public ministry on earth, other than, of course, his final death on the cross, when he was ministering, his primary ministry was to preach the word. The signs and wonders, the miracles, all of those were the sideshow, for lack of a better word, to accommodate the primary ministry, which was the word of God, which established what? The authority of God. He wasn't just here to impress with miracles. He was here to establish his kingdom. He was here to establish his authority. He was here to make known to man that he is divine God, and he's preaching a message that divine God had already written down from the Old Testament, at this point, only Testament for them. So all of this is playing its weight into Mark's communication of the authority that Jesus had, and that he would not depart from the authority of Scripture. So we got to be careful how hyper-spiritual we become to the extent where we degrade the authority of Scripture because of, well, I had a moment. I had this. I had that. I mean, like, people want to pray for the crazy. Like, I would love a writing on the wall. I want a vision. I want a dream. Can God do those things? Sure can. I want this. Should I marry him? If a plane flies by the next 5 minutes, that means marry him. If you're standing over an airport. If a plane flies... I know. I mean, that was silly. But still, we could be like, a plane flew by. I must marry him. I don't know about all that. When God is like, how about you just let my word steer and direct you? And let that be the leading voice in your life. And then when that becomes the authority, watch, I'll do the supernatural. You guys all know me. I am all for the power power of the Holy Spirit doing supernatural and divine things in our midst. My goodness, do we need more? And I want more of that. But not at the sacrifice of the word of authority. So somehow we have to find that understanding that here's the base of power and authority, and then God anoints that, and the supernatural, divine, miracles, wonders, they come. But only if it comes through the proper channels of his word. So all of that, let's continue now. The scene is set. He's there preaching the word, max occupancy, verse 3, then they came to him. And they brought a paralytic, it says, who was carried by four men. So five men total, one guy laying on a stretcher. This is, you know, quite the little group, four guys carrying a guy on a stretcher. Verse 4, and when they could not come near him, because of the crowd, they uncovered the roof where he was. So when they had broken through, they let down the bed on which the paralytic was lying. When Jesus saw their faith, he said to the paralytic, "Son, your sins are forgiven you." All right, let's break this down. We're going to see where this goes. But we see this moment where these four men are bringing their friend. It doesn't tell us what the relation is. Were they cousins? Were they brothers? Was his aunt? Was his uncles? We don't know. We just know he... maybe friend, maybe all of the above, maybe none of the above, I don't know, but there's these four guys who care about their friend or whoever he was to them. On a stretcher, some form of a stretcher, like probably like wood, more like a pallet, you and me would call it, and they're carrying it, and they come to the place where they've heard Jesus is in the house, right? Like, Jesus is back in town, and he's in the house. Like, that, for this paralytic who has already heard of what Jesus did last time he was in the house. Last time he was in the house, we went there, knocked on the door, it was already dark, and he came outside and healed everybody. And you're the paralytic who lives close by, you're like, what? He did what last time he was in town? Yeah, you should have been there. Oh, thanks, bud. How am I supposed to get there? I'm paralyzed, right? So now he gets this news, him and his friends, he's in town again. He's not like he can travel and follow Jesus anywhere. He's a paralytic. Hey, can you guys get me there? Yes. They're carrying him, excited that they're coming to the place where very likely or possible at the very least, Jesus might heal me, right? Think about all that. And they get there and it's crammed to the brim. How am I going to get through a door? One guy can't get through a door. You all know what crowds are like. People get edgy in crowds, right? You all been to Disneyland before or some form of a theme park, right? I'll tell you what gets under my skin. I'll tell you right now. That guy, when you're kind of in the line and he taps on your shoulder and he goes, "Oh, my family's at the front of the line." I'm like, great, you can visit them at the exit because you're not cutting me. Like, I don't say that, but I think it. I know you all think it. That's why you can laugh. You can relate a little bit to that, right? I know. We're all super spiritual until someone tries to cut us at Disneyland. So all of that, like, it's just kind of like, so imagine Jesus. He's the most famous guy around. He teaches like nobody's business. He's a healer and does miracles. In fact, mid-service, he might have a demon-possessed guy talk and he might cast him out. Like, I don't know about you, but if I have a door seal standing room, I'm not moving. This is my spot. I can see him. I'm here. So four guys carrying a stretcher, there's no way. No chance they're going to get to Jesus. Right? It's impossible. So here's where I think a lot of our faith game ends. Not for these guys, because this is what happens. I'm making myself available for the Lord. I heard he's in town. I really would like him to do this in my life. I'm really hoping he does this miracle or fixes this situation or solves my marriage. I'm, okay, God, here I am. I'm coming before you. It's crowded. Can't get in. This is way too much work. Forget it. I'll come back another time, which that other time becomes a never time. Because your faith is now limited to whatever excuse or object that's been put in front of you, rather than allowing your faith to be at a level where Jesus commends in all three of the Gospels. It says that Jesus saw their faith. How do you see faith? Right? It's one. I can boast all day, I'm a man of faith. How can you see my faith? The only way that you're going to see my faith is if it's actually really making a difference in and through my life. To where if I do say I'm a man of faith, hopefully the person that I would even say that to would be like, I can see that. I've identified that. The risks and the things and the sacrifices and the things you've made for your life or for your family is evident that you are in full trust of God in your life. Or when we say, well, I'm a man or I'm a woman of faith, people would look at you and be like, how so? Well, I'm a Christian, okay, but what does your life of faith look like? Like, does Jesus see your faith? Because I sure don't. Like, I'm just real. That's just real, right? You guys know me. I just tell you how it comes. So it's just like, because I want Jesus to see my faith. Because when he sees my faith, it invites his power. It invites his hand of divine work. Because my faith is in your authority. And I don't care that this crowd's in front of me. We're going to figure out how to get you to this Jesus in the middle of this room. And they go up. They tear out this roof. Roof made of mud, maybe some hay, maybe some tiles, like a thatch roof. Yeah, it's not like the roofs we have today, but it's still not a roof that you are easily breaking through. This was quite the scene in the process. Don't forget whose house it is. Peter, hey, get off my roof. No. Like, so all of this, and we're not going to let this stop us. Well, yeah, but you're going to break in the roof. How are you going to get me down? Oh, we're going to invent the elevator in just a minute, and we're going to lower you. I mean, think about all of the reasons and excuses they could have made to say, let's come back tomorrow. Let's trust God for a miracle. Maybe we can get here earlier next time. Maybe we'll have someone, you know, scouting out and, hey, Jesus is coming to town tomorrow. Okay, we'll get up extra early and we'll be here at the doorstep so then when he comes, you can, like, think about all the things they could have made as an excuse, but something in these men, these four plus the fifth who laid on the stretcher said, no, nothing is going to stop us from getting to Jesus. Nothing. No obstacle, no excuse, no person, no crowd, no inconvenience. Nothing is going to stop us. Why? Because I have the faith that if I could just get in front of Jesus, I could walk. I could be healed. Like, do you have that faith? Or is Jesus like, well, if it's convenient, yeah, sure, I'd like him in my life. I mean, if you do it, great, but this isn't going to work. I want this activity. I want his power. I want this miracle. I want him to transform and change my whole worldview and life. But I got to have what now? I got to have faith that can actually be seen. I got to do what James chapter 2 talks about. I got to have actual faith that is revealed through works, because faith without works is dead. But I want the power without the faith. I want the divine without dependency. I want his supernatural work in my life without surrender. Like, all of those things are what then kind of dictate how much of the power of God is going to be working in and through your life as an individual and even through our life as a corporate church. Like, we have to become a people as individuals and then corporately who are always like these four guys and fifth on the stretcher. Nothing is going to stop us from getting to Jesus. Like, there's plenty of excuses. I know you have them. I've got them too. There's plenty of things going on in your life that would be reason for you not to trust the Lord for this. There's plenty of things going on in your marriage that would be excuses for you to be like, God, let me down. There's plenty of things going on, right? In your work, in your families. It's just like, yeah, but life is hard. I mean, talk to the four guys with the paralytic. Life is hard. Impossible, in fact. Maybe we can get here early next time. Or we actually show that we have faith. That we are going to press, tear open a roof if we have to. And that's what speaks to Jesus. That's what he's preaching. And that's what ministers. He says, when he saw their faith. Like, I mean, what do I have to do for the Lord to see my faith? Like, that's where I want to be stretched. And I want you to be stretched as well. Like, when is it visible? Because so much of our life as Christian, of a life of faith, is not really a faith at all. There's a category that kind of we're missing out on here, where if it was a life of faith, then we would see these types of things all the time. I sent something to my leaders recently in my personal devotional time. In Psalm chapter 72, it talks about God being a God who only, that's the key word here, only does wondrous things. And the word wondrous, because I was intrigued by it in Psalms, as what does that mean? You only do wondrous things? Because then I immediately went to the reel of my life, as a Christian even, of a man of faith, and I'm wondering, like, that wasn't wondrous. This wasn't wondrous. When were you wondrous? When were you doing wondrous things? And really, all I was doing was bringing conviction upon myself, because what God would then tell me in response to those questions is, I wasn't doing wondrous things because you weren't depending on me to do them. So you depend on yourself and then you miss the opportunity for the thing that God does, which is only wondrous. Only wondrous. Like, so the stretching for us is, what does my testimony look like? Like, what has my Christian life been the last, I don't know, make it fresh, last 3 months? Has it been wondrous works being done in and through your life? I'm not saying easy, but wondrous evidence. In other words, the word wondrous means this. In Hebrew, I dug into it, looked at it. It

0: 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And there's more up next here, but Daniel, hanging with you for just a moment, thinking about how there are opportunities in life where the scriptures kind of come alive and things that we've read become things that happen in real life. We look and we say, oh, wow. Hope that makes sense. An example of this is, it's a guy I work with. Maybe he doesn't want his name mentioned here, so we'll just call him Mr. S. And he is one of the most helpful people who I know. He is always eager to help and to give as well. And one thing he does is every once in a while there's a grocery store nearby and he'll ask, hey, do you want anything from here? Or my friend Chris, who is such a giver. In fact, there's some package that he just decided out of the kindness of his heart to send that's on its way here right now. And it inspires me to want to give as well. And it reminds me of Luke 6, verse 31, which says, Jesus speaking, do unto others as you would have them do to you. So as things happen in your life, people being kind or showing God's love, accept it, but also pass it forward.
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5: In the new Christian movie Elijah Peel, in theaters next week, we meet a rock star who's on top of the world, but who tumbles to the bottom. 1 minute, the 30-something icon is basking in the glow of his fans' adoration. The next, he wakes up in the hospital, wondering what just happened. What did happen, Elijah learns, is that he had a heart attack on stage. It's the natural consequence of years of drinking and drug use. He's lucky to be alive, his manager says, and now he's got a second chance. While he's recovering in the hospital, Elijah meets a young cancer patient named Jessica. She is wise beyond her years, and she's a fan of the singer. But she's not afraid to ask him if he knows Jesus, and she bluntly tells Elijah to clean up his act. Elijah and Jessica form an unlikely bond, and the more this ailing superstar reflects on his life, the more he doesn't like what he sees. Fame is hollow, Elijah admits. What if his life could actually mean something?
3: Hello, Elijah Peel.
6: Hello, young lady.
3: My name is Jessica. They say you are self-destructive. Too many girls, too much partying.
6: I think someone's been watching a bit too much telly.
5: Elijah Peel, the movie, chronicles the spiritual awakening of a man who's tasted everything the world has to offer, but found it lacking. It's a deeply redemptive story, but one that includes allusions to Elijah's promiscuous lifestyle and substance abuse. We see him smoking, and others abuse drugs as well. There's also more profanity here than some might expect in a faith-based film. So we're giving Elijah Peel a 3 out of 5 for family friendliness. You can read the full review at PluggedIn.com/radio. And be sure to follow us on Facebook, Instagram, and YouTube. I'm Adam Holtz with the Plugged In Movie Review by Focus on the Family.
7: Hi, I'm Mark Finley with Hope Lives 365. When Shadrach, Meshach, and Abednego would not bow down to the golden image that Nebuchadnezzar set up, they were thrown into a burning fiery furnace. Now get this, a universal world leader, Nebuchadnezzar, has a universal decree that anyone that would not bow down would be thrown into the fire. Here is a death decree. Why wouldn't they bow down? It was a violation of the commandments of God. They were thrown into the furnace, burning fiery furnace. Nebuchadnezzar looks in there. And he sees not three men, but verse 25, Daniel 3, I see four men loose walking in the midst. The form of the fourth is like the Son of God. Jesus Christ protected his people in that crisis, and he protects his people today in every crisis.
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2: God's will is not an itinerary, it's an attitude. 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No, rather we just open up the scripture because God speaks to us through his word. Then we pray and off we go, taking steps of faith. The Bible says the steps of a righteous man are ordered by the Lord. I think you'll find if you put one foot in front of the other, just seeking to obey the Lord, God will speak to you. I think he speaks to you more often than you realize. So just start your day off with prayer in the scripture and say, Lord, I want to be in your will today. And I believe you will be.
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10: All right, folks, quick question. Be honest with yourself. Do you remember when you were 25? When you could eat anything, sleep like a rock, wake up with energy to burn, and your body just worked? Yeah, me too. Those were the days. Then somewhere around 30, 35, 40, things started to change. Now I have a salad for lunch. I somehow gained 3 pounds. What is happening? Is anybody with me on this? I'll tell you what's happening. David James, welcome in. More importantly, we're going to tell you what you can do about it, because my guest today has been quietly helping tens of thousands of Americans reverse their aging symptoms since 2004. And his team just dropped what I personally believe is one of the biggest upgrades in supplement history. His name is John Fleming. He's the CEO and nutritionist of Nature's Technology, Inc., and he's helped develop a brand new formula with Dr. Randall West and the legendary Dr. Emmick Blair. It's called GHR Platinum 7. John, welcome to the show, man, because I've been waiting a long time to talk about this.
11: Well, Dave, I am absolutely fired up to be here. And honestly, this product has been in the making for the last 20 years. And I feel like a kid on Christmas morning right now. Yeah. Because I'm so excited to make the big announcement.
10: Well, and that is the energy we need today, John. All right, let's get into it. I mean, Nature's Technology has been at this since 2004, John, right? 20 plus years of real customer results. So what made now the right time for the biggest upgrade in your history?
11: Well, yes, Dave, the new GHR Platinum 7 now has 50 ingredients designed to reverse aging symptoms and feel 10 to 20 years younger in just a matter of weeks. Newer, stronger benefits you can feel and see at an unprecedented level. We have 3 improvements. Number one, and this is going to change really everything in the industry, GHR Platinum 7 is now the world's first liposomal HGH releaser. We partnered with Dr. Emmick Blair, who has a PhD in chemistry and has integrated his patented cell gate liposomal delivery technology into the formula. And what this means in plain English is that they wrap ingredients in a natural coating so that your body absorbs it up to 10 times more than regular vitamins. 10 times, Dave. So now the GHR Platinum ingredients will be hitting your body at a completely higher level.
10: So, John, people who tried HGH supplements before and thought, yeah, it's okay, well, they were getting maybe a fraction of what they could have been getting, right?
11: You're right, a fraction. And that changes today. So number two, we didn't just upgrade the delivery. We expanded the mission entirely. We identified seven major causes of the aging process, not just one, not just the HGH decline. And we built a dedicated targeted blend to fight every single one of them. Seven blends, 50 ingredients, one formula for men, one for women. And we'll go through all seven in a minute. Each one of them is going to hit home.
10: And number three, by the way?
11: So number three, the HGH formula itself got a complete overhaul. New ingredients added, existing ingredients upgraded. The core blend is more powerful than anything we've ever put in a bottle in over 20 years. So you're getting a stronger HGH formula delivered up to 10 times more effectively, plus six additional blends fighting six other causes of the aging process simultaneously. That's why it's called GHR Platinum 7, and nothing like it has ever existed.
10: So you're talking a better formula, better absorption, fighting seven causes of aging instead of one. John, I don't know how anyone finishes a show without calling. I mean, let's get into these seven blends right now, okay?
11: Yeah, science finally has caught up with what we always believe was possible. The original GHR Platinum was laser focused on one cause of aging, which is the HGH decline, and it works beautifully. We have tens of thousands of customers, doctors taking it themselves. Some people ask their doctor if they can take it, and their doctor says, I'm taking it, so you can. But people are feeling 10 to 20 years younger consistently in just a matter of weeks. But our team, working with Dr. Randall West, Doctor of Osteopathic Medicine and former Physician of the Year for California, and Dr. Emick Blair, who has a PhD in chemistry from UC Irvine, we keep asking the same question. HGH is one piece of the puzzle. What are all the other pieces?
10: And you found seven?
11: Yeah, there's many causes of the aging process, but we found seven major causes of the aging process that we can have the biggest impact on through natural science. So HGH decline is one, but there's six more, and every single one of them is quietly accelerating how fast you age. So we built a targeted blend that fights each one. Seven blends, 50 ingredients, one specifically made for the men and one formula just for women.
10: So John, seven targeted blends to fight seven causes of aging. I love that. Would you walk us through them?
11: Absolutely. So cause of aging number one, that is HGH decline. Our first blend is the GHR Platinum 7 with the patented CellGate liposomal delivery. This is the HGH releasing powerhouse that started it all 20 years ago, but now supercharged. We have the L-arginine, L-lysine, L-glutamine, L-glycine, L-tyrosine, the key amino acids your pituitary needs as raw materials to build the HGH. 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We're keeping our core GHR Platinum formula and enhancing it with new ingredients and using nature's technology to increase that absorption rate by up to 10 times more than regular capsules.
10: And that's just cause number one of seven?
11: One of seven, you're right. But cause of aging number two is age-related cognitive decline. So our brain ages, Dave, mental sharpness goes, the memory, the focus, just all softens over time. Our Platinum Brain 7 blend fights directly with acetyl L-carnitine, CoQ10, and phosphatidylserine, three of the most clinically studied nutrients for brain health on the planet. So we want your brain firing up like it did when you were sharp, quick, and on it.
10: John, I think I need that blend by itself, honestly. I mean,
11: what y'all do?
10: Man. Hey, so you were saying cause of aging number three, stem cell exhaustion, right?
11: Yeah, absolutely. And this one gets into some seriously exciting cutting edge territory. Now, we know your stem cells are your body's repair crew. Think of them as the emergency response team. When the tissue is damaged, stem cells are called in to regenerate it. So the problem is, as we age, stem cell activity plummets. But what we're seeing is a lot of people, to fix that, are actually going to getting, even in other countries, stem cell injections. And it's working. They're getting completely healed with lifelong issues in just a matter of weeks. It's crazy. However, that's the synthetic route. Mm. The GHR Platinum 7 contains a natural platinum stem cell blend, which contains astragalus extract, vitamin D3, spirulina, turmeric, and stem cell aloe, ingredients that research actually shows can help produce and reactivate your body's own stem cells.
10: All natural, too, and none of that synthetic garbage. So good. Mm-hmm. And stem cell exhaustion, it's fought in a capsule, right?
11: Yeah, absolutely. And then that leads us to the cause of aging, number four, that we addressed, and that is telomere shortening. Now, this is one of the hottest areas in longevity science right now. Telomeres are the protective caps at the end of your DNA strands. Think of it as like the plastic tip at the end of a shoelace, protecting it from fraying.
10: Ah.
11: Every time a cell divides, those caps get shorter.
10: Okay.
11: And when they get too short, the cell can no longer replicate properly. Scientists now consider telomere length one of the most accurate predictors of our biological age. So in our GHR Platinum 7, we have a telomeres blend that fights us with phytosin and grapeseed extract, two compounds getting serious research attention for their telomeres production.
10: Ladies and gentlemen, this is David James along with John Fleming. We are talking about an amazing breakthrough and discovery, all natural. 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John Fleming joins us, and we're literally fighting aging at the DNA level with GHR Platinum, right?
11: Yeah, absolutely. And that leads us into cause of aging number five, which is the aging heart.
10: Mm.
11: Circulation slows, arteries stiffen, your cardiovascular system just doesn't hum like it used to. Our Platinum Heart 7 blend in the GHR Platinum 7 fights this with beetroot powder for nitric oxide and circulation support, vitamin K2 as MK7 for artery flexibility, and hawthorn berry, which is one of the most time-tested botanicals for heart health going back to, for centuries.
10: Mm.
11: And then that brings us to the cause of aging number six, which is free radical oxidation. Every single day, your body's under attack from free radicals caused by stress, pollution, processed food, medications, just breathing. So think of it as cellular rust.
10: Mm.
11: Think of it as when you bite into an apple and it starts to oxidize and change colors. You know, that's what happens to our bodies. So our Platinum Antioxidant 7 blend fights all of this with alpha lipoic acid, OPC, organic goji berries, and pomegranate, which is four of the most potent antioxidant compounds on the planet, working synergistically to neutralize those free radicals.
10: John, you're talking just now six causes of aging, six blends fighting every single one. What's the seventh?
11: Well, the cause of aging number seven, and here's where the men's and women formulas split into something very special. For men, the seventh cause is the declining testosterone. Low testosterone, it's real, it's common, and most men just quietly accept it. But our Platinum Testosterone 7 blend fights it with rhodiola rosella, tungkat ali root, turbulus terrestris, and fenugreek extract. So men are reporting much more drive and more strength, more vitality, you know, in every sense of the word. For the woman, the seventh cause is the diminishing collagen. And ladies, this one's personal because collagen loss is a silent driver between wrinkles, thinning hair, joint discomfort, and the loss of skin elasticity that ages you faster than almost anything else. So our Platinum Collagen 7 blend fights this with bamboo, horsetail, maca root, ashwagandha, and actual collagen, as well as hyaluronic acid. This blend was built specifically and lovingly for you women.
10: That's just wonderful. Seven causes of aging, seven targeted blends fighting each one. 50 ingredients total, formulated completely differently for men and women. This is not a supplement. This is like the most complete anti-aging system ever put in a capsule.
11: Mm-hmm. And that's exactly what it is. And we haven't even talked about the delivery system in detail yet, which honestly might be the biggest story of all.
10: This is really special. John, I want to ask you this. 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
10: 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It's Big Wave Dave, David James with John Fleming of GHR Platinum 7. Hey, John, let's briefly discuss why addressing HGH is so important to our daily health. Can we do that?
11: Yeah, absolutely. And Dave, I did want to mention that your free bottle is not going to be taken by anyone. I will have one for you after
5: the
11: show.
5: Thank you, John. Thank you very much. Yeah.
11: With all your hard work, we appreciate you. But yeah, studies show that HGH rapidly declines with age. We know this, and this is directly linked as one of the biggest causes of the aging process. But did you know that by the time you turn 60, your body may be producing 95% less HGH than you did in your 20s? And the crazy thing is, your body still has the ability to make it. The question is, are you giving it what it needs to turn the switch back off?
10: Ah, good point, John. I mean, many of us don't know that we can do that. But I have to ask the question all of us are thinking. Well, most of us anyway. HGH, isn't that what all the celebrities and pro athletes are taking? Like, isn't this the stuff that's controversial in the news right now?
11: That's a great question, Dave. And yes, there is a form of HGH therapy that's controversial, and that's the injections or HGH IV therapy. This is the synthetic HGH, human growth hormone, that gets injected directly into the body. And Dave, it works. And that's why you see 6-year-old celebrities on magazine covers all ripped out looking like they're 40 years old. And that's why athletes have risked their entire careers of the last 20 years to use it.
10: Is HGH therapy a thing of the past, or are more people taking it?
11: You know, and that's also a very important thing to ask, because it's been around for a while, but more and more people are becoming more educated and aware of how powerful restoring your youthful HGH is, and it's not going anywhere. Because of the consistent, remarkable results that thousands upon thousands of people are getting through HGH therapy and supplements and the IV drips right now, you're seeing tons of wellness IV clinics popping up all over California for NAD drips, HGH drips, peptides, etc. But regarding the HGH industry, the HGH market was valued at $6 billion in 2024, and it's projected to hit $13 billion in about 6 years.
10: Mm.
11: So the industry is growing because people simply love the results that they feel and see.
10: Well, with that being the case, then, why isn't everyone taking these?
11: Well, not everyone does. And there's three reasons why. Number one is the cost. And we're talking about anywhere from $10,000 to now $60,000 a year.
10: Good grief.
11: That's more than some people make in a year.
10: Oh, that's like a hard no for most of us.
11: Mm-hmm. Yeah, absolutely. And then number two is the side effects. You know, according to an article by Harvard Health Publishing in 2021, up to 30% of patients who take synthetic HGH injections experience serious side effects, including fluid retention, joint pain, carpal tunnel syndrome, and high blood sugar. This is common because it's unnatural. You know, you're injecting a synthetic hormone. You're overriding your body's natural regulatory system. The pituitary gland says, oh, we've got plenty and I'll stop producing. But over time, you can actually make your body worse at producing its own natural HGH. And we don't want that. And then number three, you need a prescription, a doctor supervising, regular monitoring. It's a whole medical process. And unfortunately, in this new world of peptide injections, lots of people are taking HGH injections without a doctor's supervision, which is not only dangerous, that's just really scary.
10: Yeah.
11: Now, here's where it gets exciting, because there is another way, a way that provides the same category of benefits without the injections, without the synthetic hormones, without the side effects, and without spending your entire retirement savings.
10: And that is...
11: And that is the growth hormone releaser, which is the GHR Platinum 7. Instead of putting HGH into your body from the outside, we're giving your body the precise nutritional building blocks it needs to produce more of its own HGH naturally.
10: Nice.
11: At the dose that your own biology determines what's right for you.
10: So you're not adding a synthetic hormone. You're actually waking up a sleeping system.
11: Mm-hmm. Yeah, and that's beautifully put. Your pituitary gland is there. It knows how much HGH to produce. It's done it your whole life. What happens with age is the communication process breaks down. The hypothalamus stops sending the right signals, the amino acid building blocks become depleted, and the factory slows down. And GHR Platinum 7 restocks those raw materials and replenishes what the body loses as we age, and it improves that communication process. It's like reconnecting the phone line between the hypothalamus and the pituitary gland.
10: Nice. John Fleming joining us. Big Wave Dave, David James here. You can go to growyoungnow.com, growyoungnow.com. John, when that line gets reconnected, what happens?
11: What happens is the factory fires back up.
10: Yes.
11: And people feel it fast, you know, usually within the first 2 to 4 weeks. And the first thing people start noticing is sleep. Deep, real, dream-filled sleep that they haven't had in years. Now enter Dr. Emick Blair, who has a PhD in chemistry, over 2 decades of innovation. And what he developed is called CellGate, which is a patented liposomal delivery technology that's been backed by human clinical studies.
10: John, what is a liposome?
11: Great question, Dave. A liposome is a microscopic bubble made up of the same phospholipid material as your body's own natural cell membranes. Dr. Blair essentially wraps each nutrient inside this tiny bubble that your body recognizes as its own. It's like putting the nutrient in a disguise that gets passed and waved through security straight through your cells.
10: Ah, so instead of your digestive system chewing up the nutrient before it can work?
11: Yeah, it travels deeper. It bypasses the breakdown. It gets where it needs to go. And the result, backed by Dr. Blair's clinical studies, is the absorption is 10 times greater than conventional supplements.
10: 10 times?
11: 10 times. And let that sink in for you listeners. If you're taking a regular HGH supplement or any other supplement and you're getting, let's say, 10% absorption, CellGate technology takes that to potentially back to 100%.
10: Wow.
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7: You know how quickly life moves sometimes? I forget often that there are things that I've made creatively that I just kind of put to the side. But what's really cool, I found, is when you kind of bring them back and you realize, like, wow, it's almost kind of this moment of awe. It's like, oh, wow, I made that. I'm Daniel. Do you ever have that? Maybe it's something you made when you were younger. Maybe it's something, it was a project for work that you were in the moment so much, and now you look back, how did I do that? I used to write a lot when I was in high school, and I don't write as much now. And sometimes I feel like, oh, I really want to get back to that. And I will. But I kind of forget why I was so inspired to write. And I think it's photos. A lot of times I would look at photos, and I'd just be inspired to write about locations and all that. So what I've started doing on the computers here in the office, occasionally there would be a really cool screensaver that just automatically generates when I log into my computer, and I just take a photo of it because I'm looking, I'm saying, oh, those look like some fun places to write about. So once I get back to kind of writing, maybe I'll share with you a little bit of how that's going. So instead of just talking about writing, maybe I should write. Yeah, I think I'll do that. Wait, that's me talking about it. Oh, no.
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15: Foundations of Freedom, a look at America's founding principles and the leaders who shaped our nation.
16: In 1796, George Washington made one of the most consequential decisions in American history. He chose not to seek a third term as president. So why does that matter? Because America was not built on permanent rulers. It was built on ordered liberty. Faith teaches that authority is a stewardship, not a possession. Leaders are accountable to God for how they use power. And why does that still matter today? Because republics survive when leaders respect limits and citizens defend them. Washington's lesson still stands. A republic is preserved when power has limits, and public service remains a duty to God and country, not a path to personal rule.
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18: Hello and welcome to another edition of Discoveries in Health. I'm your host, Chris McKay, and I'm really glad you're with me today because today we're going to be talking about an issue that affects each and every one of us, and that's stress. And believe it or not, whether it's job stress, financial stress, family stress, or even the little things that we're told not to stress about, any form of stress takes a serious physical toll on your body. But don't worry, because there is something you can do about your stress. And joining me today on the phone is Dr. Michael Pincus. And Dr. Pincus is going to talk about stress and give us some great information on things that we can do to reduce or even eliminate the negative effects that daily stress has on our bodies. For those of you that may not know Dr. Pincus, he is a nationally recognized authority on natural and alternative health. He's worked with top Hollywood celebrities, professional and Olympic athletes, and he continues to be involved in the latest research into today's top health concerns. And Dr. Pincus, thanks so much for being with us today.
19: Thanks, Chris. Great to be with you.
18: So let's get right into this whole stress issue. You know, stress is such a normal part of our daily routine these days, but why should we all be concerned about it? And more specifically, what's going on in our bodies? And what are the warning signs that we should be looking for?
19: Well, you know, there's two ways to look at stress. One is what we call mental stress.
18: Uh-huh.
19: And the other is how stress affects your body. As a doctor, I'm more interested in how it affects your body.
18: Sure.
19: So the way stress affects the body is this. When a person's under stress, the body transposes the stress into tension.
18: Okay.
19: And your muscles end up contracting. And everyone feels that in their upper back and neck. You feel the tightness.
18: Right.
19: As a doctor, I'm more concerned about the muscles that you don't feel, such as the muscles in the arteries.
18: Oh, okay.
19: That tighten up. And the muscles, the heart is a giant muscle.
18: Oh, right.
19: And the muscles in and around your digestive tract.
18: Mm-hmm. Mm-hmm.
19: Because these are the things that are resulting in heart disease, digestive difficulties. And I want to talk a little bit in your show today about nutrition, because there are two nutrients that completely handle the body in terms of stress.
20: Okay.
19: Now, according to the research that I've been involved with, it's as simple as calcium and magnesium.
20: Calcium and magnesium.
19: Right.
20: Okay.
21: When you're deficient in calcium and magnesium, a lot of things can happen. Calcium and magnesium, for example, is needed in order to go to sleep at night. And how many people do you know they just don't sleep well? You wake up tired, your body hurts more. Pretty soon it starts to wear you down, and pretty soon you get sick and you have a condition. And people are suffering from pain and osteoporosis and fibromyalgia and cramps in their legs and weird illnesses. So there's something wrong with this picture. And it has to do with not how much calcium someone's taking in their diet or how many calcium supplements or how many antacids you chew. It has to do with simple absorption. Is that calcium getting absorbed into your body?
20: With calcium being something to deal with stress, isn't calcium for building bones?
19: Well, yes, okay.
20: Yeah?
19: And it does build your teeth. But you see, 1% of the calcium actually circulates in your blood.
21: So when that 1% starts to drop, it could affect your heart, your brain, your kidneys, your organs, and your body shuts down, actually dies.
20: Wow.
19: So 1% of the calcium always has to be in your system. And there's two sources of calcium. One is in the diet,
20: yeah,
19: and two is from the bones themselves.
20: The body will absorb it back from the bones if it needs it?
19: That's right.
20: I see.
19: And what you just discussed right now leads to one of the major causes of a condition that's affecting 25 million Americans right now, which is called osteoporosis.
20: Right.
19: Which is a weakening of the bone.
20: Now, and that's due to the body deriving the calcium from the bones instead of from nutrition.
19: Yep.
20: Okay.
19: And so what we have to do is we have to find a way to put calcium back in the diet. Now, you think that would be really easy.
20: Sure, just drink milk.
19: Just drink milk or, you know, eat a lot of green leafy vegetables and that sort of thing. But first of all, people don't do that.
20: Right.
19: And second of all, the quality of the calcium that comes from our diet has been decreasing in the last 50 years.
20: Really?
19: Yeah, because things like pasteurization, foods are irradiated, the calcium is leached from the soils,
21: and people are taking medications that block it. So
19: the actual calcium is not being absorbed in the body.
20: Okay.
19: And then you see people taking Tums and calcium supplements, you know, they buy at the health food store or drugstore.
20: Right, right.
19: But these calciums don't absorb in the body.
20: That's interesting.
19: For a couple of reasons. One, when you take let's say an antacid that has the calcium in it, like a Tums, first of all, calcium does not absorb in the body unless it's in an acidic environment. But see, what happens when you take a Tum? Whoa. It's an antacid.
20: Oh, okay.
19: So even if you're getting calcium in the antacid itself, it's not being absorbed.
20: I see, because it has to be in an acid environment for it to be absorbed.
19: Exactly.
20: Okay.
19: Now, we have a product called the CalMax formula.
21: My CalMax formula is natural.
19: And the difference is that
21: it's a powder. And what happens is you put in hot water, and you mix it up, and you drink it down. So it's in a liquid instead of a pill.
19: And it absorbs into your system.
20: Wow. So that solves that problem then.
19: Well, yeah, because when calcium and magnesium are in a liquid state, it absorbs 10 times better than in any other state.
20: Wow. That's great. Matter of fact, yes, I'm reading the can right now. It says a fast-absorbing calcium and magnesium beverage powder.
21: Well, it comes down to absorption. One of the ways to tell if you're not absorbing calcium is take a look at what drugs you're taking. Are you on high blood pressure medication? Do you need something for your kidneys? Are you on pain medications? Do you need sleeping pills? If the calcium and especially the magnesium is being absorbed, you're not going to suffer from all these things. My CalMax formula does absorb incredibly in the body. The thing is that when you take my CalMax formula, but not like, well, will I feel better? 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I mean, this is really amazing.
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22: 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If you're just joining us, I've got Dr. Michael Pincus on the phone today, and we're talking about something that we're all too familiar with these days, and that's stress. And we're finding out about the damage that everyday stress can do to our bodies, the warning signs that we should be aware of, and what we can do to alleviate and even eliminate the effects of stress. And Dr. Pincus, you were talking earlier about calcium and magnesium and how we need these nutrients in our bodies to fight the effects of stress, and how your CalMax formula can help us in this battle against stress. I'd like to talk for a minute about how the magnesium factors in. I mean, I'm starting to understand about the calcium, but what does magnesium do?
21: Well, we're talking about stress, and we're talking about stress affects the body. And first of all, in order to function at all, your body needs magnesium. It's probably, of all the vitamins I could list, magnesium is probably the most important vitamin on the planet right now.
20: I've not heard a whole lot about magnesium. I mean, why is magnesium so important?
21: There's over 325 biochemical reactions that magnesium is involved with. It's almost like a hormone.
20: Wow.
21: And, for example, with low levels of magnesium, your heart won't beat.
20: Ooh.
21: Very important factor in life.
20: Yeah, right? Yeah, I would say so.
21: Yeah, in fact, let me just read a list of some of the conditions associated with magnesium deficiencies.
20: Okay.
21: You have attention deficit disorder, Alzheimer's, anxiety, asthma, autism, chronic fatigue syndrome, congestive heart disease, constipation, diabetes, fibromyalgia, high blood pressure, insomnia, migraine headaches, multiple sclerosis, muscle cramps, Parkinson's, osteoporosis, and the list just goes on and on and on.
20: And this is associated with a lack of magnesium in the body?
21: Simply a lack of magnesium.
20: Holy cow.
21: So it's nothing to really mess around with. Now what happens is this. You need the magnesium in your body in order for the calcium to be absorbed.
20: Oh, so it's a necessary thing in order to get the first component, which is calcium.
21: That's right. They work in combination with each other. Now, there's many more practical applications of this CalMax formula.
20: Mm-hmm.
21: First of all, like I said, you drink it, so it gets into your system.
20: Okay.
21: And one of the first things we use it for in our clinic is for people who are under a lot of stress and they can't sleep well at night. It works better than anything I've ever seen for people that have trouble sleeping.
20: Really?
21: Because it relaxes your body, and you actually feel the relaxation after you drink a cup of the CalMax formula.
20: Hmm. Interesting.
21: Now, the other thing that it's really, really good for are people who are in pain.
20: Okay.
21: And I have a whole bunch of stories to tell you and case studies of people actually taking the CalMax formula and getting rid of pain. And this is including arthritic type pain, fibromyalgia, which is a form of arthritis, back pain, muscle spasms, migraine headaches. There's a whole category of areas I'd like to discuss with you.
20: Wow, that's fantastic. Some of those things that you've named seem to be age-related or things that we experience as we grow older. Is there a link there?
19: Yeah, there's a vicious circle that I'd like to discuss. What happens is that when a person has a magnesium deficiency, specifically magnesium, they don't absorb their foods well. And so they go into what we call malabsorption syndrome, which millions and millions of Americans have. And it's not like you feel sick or, you know, this or that. You might be, over time, just starting to feel more tired and tired and tired.
20: Mm-hmm.
19: And that's just a real gradual over time type of thing. And a lot of people justify that they're getting old and they just need more rest or whatever.
20: Right, that's what I would think.
19: Now what happens is that when you get less absorption, you actually increase the deficiency in your system of magnesium.
20: Wow.
19: And that starts to take the calcium out of the bones. You start getting bone loss. You start getting muscle loss because it also reduces the muscle mass. And pretty soon, before you know it, you are feeling old.
20: Yeah.
19: And your body's actually starting to manifest it.
20: Wow. All due to a simple lack of these nutrients.
19: Calcium, magnesium. Now, let me tell you, and it is simple. The problem in being a doctor and a researcher is how do you get this into the system? The formula we have, the CalMax formula, is so fantastic because it's in a powdered form. You take hot water and you put it in a cup, take a teaspoon of this powder and mix it in.
20: Yeah.
19: And you drink this cup down.
20: That's great. Well,
19: the absorption rate is really incredible because it actually goes right into your bloodstream.
22: 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And when you do call today, you're also going to get that free book. It's called The User's Guide to Calcium and Magnesium. And folks, this book is packed with vital information about why your calcium needs change with age. Calcium's role in cardiovascular health, osteoporosis, diabetes, depression, fatigue. It's all in this very informative book.
19: And don't forget, Chris, I'm going to give away an extra free bottle of my CalMax formula to the first 100 callers, so it's really important for your listeners to pick up the phone and take advantage of that.
22: Well, thank you for doing that, Dr. Pincus. 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
0: Well, if you're just joining us, I've got Dr. Michael Pincus on the phone today, and he's telling us about stress and how important it is to ensure that you've got the proper nutrients in your system, specifically calcium and magnesium, and how much of an impact that has on our overall health. So I guess one of the things that people should really be aware of is, because this isn't an instant thing that triggers you to say, oh, I'm sick, but, you know, instead happens gradually over time, it's very possible that people might not even be aware that there is a deficiency of calcium and magnesium in their body.
19: Well, that's the thing, is that deficiencies are not like, you know, a water main breaking where you have a real noticeable thing. Deficiencies
20: right.
19: are little drips, little leaks here and there. And so what we have is a cumulative effect where a person starts to go downhill just a little bit at a time.
20: Yeah.
19: To the point where they don't realize how bad they've actually gotten before it's too late.
20: Hmm. Dr. Pincus, you had mentioned insomnia. We talked about that a little bit. What about back pain?
19: Calcium magnesium is excellent for back pain because the calcium goes into the muscles. Mm-hmm. The magnesium actually helps the transmitters in the nerve. And when you take this CalMax formula, many times it will calm your back pain.
20: Wow.
19: I know I a couple years ago, I herniated a disc in my back.
20: Mm-hmm.
19: And I was trying everything, and I took out the CalMax formula, and I drank it, and I couldn't believe the difference. Within about a half hour, I was functional again.
20: Hmm.
19: Now, it wasn't completely gone, but I drank it over a 10-day period,
20: yeah.
19: And it completely alleviated the problem.
20: Now, what about heart disease?
19: Well, heart disease is something you have to watch out for, both dietarily and going down the genetic line.
20: Yeah.
19: And if anyone has any history of heart disease or you've even had bypass surgery, you should be on this CalMax formula. And I can't say that without enough emphasis because it's something that will completely give you a new lease on life.
20: Isn't that amazing? We had talked about arthritis. What about joint pain?
19: Well, the arthritic joints really respond to this. And I recently gave a can of this to a lady who was suffering from fibromyalgia, where she was having pain in just about every joint in her body.
20: Mm-hmm.
19: It could be in her knee, it could be in her neck, it could be in her elbow. And I gave it to her 1 week, and I saw her the next week, and I swear, Chris, I did not recognize her.
20: Really?
19: Just as a lady that was 64 years old, and the first time I saw her, she looked like she was 84 years old, and the week later, she was bright, she had a beautiful smile, her eyes were gleaming, and I honestly had to ask my wife who this lady was, and sure enough, she was the one who took a week of the formula, the CalMax formula, and she said she got a really good week of sleep for the first time in years.
20: Wow.
19: And that her pain was much better, and she ordered 3 more cans for me.
20: Wow.
19: And she was giving it out to her friends.
20: That's amazing.
19: And when I use this with the professional athletes, I'm a doctor for the U.S. Olympic team, and I had a number of athletes using this before their events so they could sleep well, and they'd wake up and their muscles were in real relaxed shape.
20: Wow. You really wouldn't think that such a small component of your normal diet can make such a profound impact over the way that you feel.
19: Well, see, what's happened, Chris, is that in the last 50 years, the American diet has greatly changed, and the nutrition has greatly changed.
20: Mm-hmm.
19: And add to that the medications. Many people are on blood pressure medications or anti-anxiety drugs or heart medications, and many of these things also block the absorption of calcium magnesium in the system.
20: Wow.
19: So the very drugs that are treating the conditions that your body is experiencing because it's deficient in calcium magnesium, it's also blocking further absorption.
20: Isn't that something?
19: So it's really a rat race out there.
20: Yeah, it sounds like it's a vicious circle.
19: It sure is, and we're what are you going to do? So my formula is try the things that are simple first.
20: Yeah.
19: You have nothing to lose. This is not going to hurt you, put it that way.
20: Yeah.
19: You have nothing to lose.
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0: it for many, many years as a younger person, and now as I'm aging as well, I use this, and it definitely helps me sleep better.
1: Mm-hmm.
0: It helps control the stress of the workaday world, and many people will just be amazed how this actually works.
2: Because our formula has a chemical reaction that occurs before you actually ingest it.
1: Mm-hmm.
2: CalMax is pre-dissolved. It doesn't get lodged in your system. And so what happens is that when people drink the CalMax, it's like an infusion into your body. It's like, whoa, it's like decompressing. And so people who are in pain, they take the CalMax, the calcium magnesium gets into the muscles, and it starts to relax it.
1: Dr. Pincus, you talked earlier about how stress affects your energy, and I'd like you to elaborate a little bit more on that subject, if you would. I mean, does stress really affect our energy levels?
2: Good question. Because energy is like the biggest thing right now, like people, chronic fatigue syndrome, PMS, and fibromyalgia, it's like wiping people out. And that's the key to low energy, is a lot of it's caused by pain, feeling old, your joints don't move well. This kind of wipes you out. It drains your energy, and then you get tired and you go to sleep. Guess what? You don't sleep. Now, I'm telling you, like, common scenarios due to a lack of calcium and magnesium in your system. When you have the CalMax, and the first thing that happens, you take it 20 minutes before you go to bed,
1: mm-hmm.
2: you get a good night's sleep, and you wake up feeling refreshed, and your energy comes back.
1: Is CalMax safe? I mean, you're telling us how powerful CalMax is, and I'm just wondering if you can ever take too much, or if it's safe to take if you're already on any supplements or medications.
2: CalMax has never, ever been shown to interact poorly with any medication. Okay, it's 100% natural, it's safe. And, you know, our formula doesn't contain sugar, which is in a lot of calcium products, wheat, soy, gluten, lactose, or anything that people are trying to avoid. CalMax doesn't have any of that. But you see, the point is that if you're a person who's a diabetic, you're on high blood pressure, you've had bypass surgery, guess what? You are deficient. You are deficient in the calcium and magnesium.
1: Dr. Pincus, unfortunately, we're about out of time. Any parting thoughts? I mean, who can really benefit from this?
0: Well, I wish we had more time, because this product, I'll tell you, if you're over the age of 35,
1: mm-hmm.
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1: Yeah.
0: But if you're someone who's more of a senior citizen, or if you're someone who can't sleep well, or you're experiencing a lot of muscle cramps, a lot of aching in your body, this is an absolute. 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
2: 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It's something that I urge you to try, because CalMax can help you.
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2: Hey there, I'm Daniel, and admittedly, math is not an area of strength for me. I've told stories about how kind of hard for me to do math. So maybe if there's someone out there who is a big math person, you can figure out, if I were to do one verse from Proverbs every day, how long would it take for us to go through all the Proverbs? Okay. You don't have to do that math. Maybe we won't even do a proverb of the day, but let's at least try. This one comes from Proverbs 14, verse 29. I needed to hear this one. Whoever is patient has great understanding, but one who is quick-tempered displays folly. That's from Proverbs 14 in the NIV. And yeah, we can all be a little impatient sometimes. I can, at least. Maybe you as well. So, that's the one for me today. How about you?
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9: 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With your host, Paula Crasium. Did you know that right here in Los Angeles, there are more than 30,000 children in foster care? Every year, over 1,000 children age out of the system, and as many as half of those will end up homeless or incarcerated. The government will not fix this, and frankly, God didn't ask them to. He asked us to, people of faith, to step in and give them a home, a family, to be a mentor and support them. 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
10: Welcome to Lost and Found. I'm your host, Paula Crasium. I'm so grateful that you joined us today. If at any point you guys want to connect with us, we'd love to hear from you at lostandfound.show, lostandfound.show. This is a program where we focus on vulnerable populations and how people of faith can intersect and make a difference in their lives, with the hope that hearing what you hear and meeting some of the people that you meet, you will find your place in this mission. Today we have one of my very good friends, Josie Casarubias, here. She is a director of a number of programs at Rescue Mission Alliance in the San Fernando Valley. And today we're going to talk about renewed hope.
11: Yes.
10: And Josie, thank you for being here.
11: Thank you for having me, Paula. It is always a pleasure to join you and be able to talk about this amazing work that we do.
10: Yeah, you're doing some amazing work. We were at an event the other day where she was Inspirational Woman of the Year in the San Fernando Valley, which is incredible. It was a great honor and duly deserved, and so grateful that you're here. How long have you been with Rescue Mission Alliance?
11: I've now been with them for 7 years.
10: And you recently, within the last year and a half, how long, became the director of...
11: 2 years. It's actually been 2 years now since I've been the director at San Fernando Valley.
10: And what programs are you director of here in the San Fernando Valley?
11: So I am director over Home Again, our family shelter that takes in families experiencing homelessness, and Renewed Hope, our men's recovery program that works with men for... or walks life with men for 10 months during their recovery journey.
10: And what called you to come into this space? What was sort of your motivation to get into this space?
11: You know, it's interesting. I've actually been asked that question a lot in the last couple of months. Mm-hmm. And I think God is really just reminding me of a lot of things. But definitely, I felt called to come into this field of work and work with this population as a result of my own testimony. Mm-hmm. It's not something I talk about a lot because... you know, I'm too focused on the work I do, but when I have a moment to pause and answer a question like today, your question, yes. You know, I went through a season of life in my early 20s where I walked through some difficult times. I was a victim of domestic violence, became a, you know, was a single mom with three young children, and went through some really tough times until I encountered God and some amazing people that were able to lead and direct me. And this is really where my heart is and why I do the work I do. I want to be able to share what I received, but I think understanding there's even more that we can do and give. Yeah. So this is why I feel called. Yes.
10: And how do you think that having that experience has helped shape you for the work that you're doing, or helped your outlook on the work you're doing?
11: Without a doubt, there's always more to someone's story. We tend to just see the addict or the person experiencing homelessness and say, man, you might have made, or you probably made some bad choices, or, oh, only if you knew better. But the truth is, there's so much more to everyone's story. And I think at the root of all of it is people that have not healed, that are walking around with deep wounds, even from childhood, that have never been addressed. And so as you become an adult, these things unfold and come up in so many different ways. And I've understood that. I've understood there's so much more to someone than the place they're in right now. And so this is why I, and I think I and my team and our organization, Rescue Mission Alliance as a whole, are called to do the work that we do, because we're not just thinking of how do we place someone in a home, but how do we help them heal in the process or during the time that they're with us?
10: One of the characteristics of humanity is that is least attractive is the fact that we judge. We just judge. It's a natural part of who we are.
11: Yes.
10: We just, like, we judge. And somehow we want to feel like we're not there because we're better. And there are times that we're not there because we've made better choices, for sure. We've walked a better path. We've been more disciplined. There are reasons that may have predicated. But the reality is, if we can get from a place of not judging and get to a place of, okay, God, what do you want me to do in that person's life? And to see them as Christ sees them, and that to be our heart. And when we don't see them as Christ sees them, when we judge them, and whether that's a ethnicity thing or a language thing or a cultural thing or an addiction thing or a conditional thing where they're homeless or they're don't have a place to live with their kids, if we can get from a place from judging and trying to figure out why that happened to them and why we're better than them, because internally we just do that, and not even that we want to, but we just do that. If we can get from that place to a place of, okay, God, break my heart for what breaks yours. You dearly love this person.
11: Yes.
10: You truly want to redeem this person back to you. You want this person to have wholeness and a walk and a relationship with you. What is my role in that life? And if it's just to pray for them and pray that your heart is softened and is more loving and caring, then that's a step.
11: Correct.
10: But we've got to get from somehow this categorization of people, of them and us, has really got to shift where we are all us.
11: Yes.
10: And God has a role for you in their lives, whether that is supporting a ministry that works for them and for that population or whatever that looks like. He has a role for us. I love Renew Hope.
11: Yes.
10: You guys started, I remember when you built your building 8 years ago?
11: It's been, I think, more like 12 years ago.
10: See what happens when you get old? It's like time just absolutely goes away. And
11: time
10: then COVID
11: flies.
10: Stole.
11: Yes.
10: COVID stole time from us. Like, the whole calendar thing with the COVID
11: that
10: makes it almost
11: so
10: impossible
11: true.
10: For us to calculate. But when you built that program and started it, it was incredible. So let's talk about that program specifically, because it was a new program for you here in the San Fernando Valley.
11: So Yeah, and just to maybe correct myself, we're talking about Renewed Hope, correct?
10: Yes.
11: So Renewed Hope actually is the newest program of our two in the Valley. It was Home Again that was established about 12 years ago or came into the Valley 12 years ago. But Renewed Hope has only been in existence for the last 3 to 4 years. Initially,
10: oh, wow. It was in
11: West Hollywood. It started there. And there was a property that allowed it to start there. And 2-3 years ago, we brought it into Northridge, into the city of Northridge. And it's been there now 3 years and operating fully as a strong, consistent program for the last 2 years, 2.5 years. And we have seen the amazing work that we've been able to do through that men's recovery program. Very similar to Home Again.
10: Yeah,
11: we're not just focused on one thing. We're focused on how do we bring in or how do we expose all the pieces of your life that need to be talked about, that need healing, not just an addiction recovery program, but really a holistic approach.
10: And what does some of those programs look like? Can you walk us through? So someone enters and part of the things and obviously, you guys hear me talk about this all the time, but the difference between a government program and a faith-based program or even other nonprofit programs is government, for the most part, just does triage. They can move you from one place to another, but it's not life transformation because their programs are not long enough.
11: That's right. It takes
10: time.
11: Yes, it does.
10: It takes time. And, of course, as people of faith, we believe it takes Christ and his intervention in your life so that when you leave with a partner, leave with a father, you leave with a relationship that goes with you no matter where you go.
11: Absolutely.
10: But let's talk about the program. So someone, how do they enter the program? What does that look like? Do people refer them?
11: So you can self-refer or you can be referred by someone or churches. We have great partnership with local churches that will call us and say, we have someone that needs your services. Mm-hmm. We do an over-the-phone intake. If they agree to the program and the 10-month term of the program and what will be required of them, then they come in-person interview and enter the program
10: and start
11: their
10: journey.
11: Program. It is a live-in program. I will clarify, it's a free faith-based program, so there are
10: fees. Almost non-existent.
11: Yes. Yes, absolutely.
10: Which is one of the big deterrents for recovery programs.
11: That's right.
10: Is in-house living programs are incredibly expensive for families.
11: Yes.
10: When they want to help sponsor and put somebody in, it's incredibly expensive to find. So to find those programs like this.
11: Yes, absolutely. It is. And we're very unique and we're very blessed that we're able to do the work we do in spite of not having any government or insurance funding. Mm-hmm. But to answer a little bit more about your question of what does it look like, one of the things that we are focused on is we are not looking to change behavior only or modify behavior. We want a change of heart. And the way we do that is that, yes, we talk about how to deal with the mental health piece of addiction, but we also talk about, like I mentioned earlier, the deep trauma, deep-rooted things that will hold people captive, those
10: hostage.
11: Strongholds,
10: yeah,
11: hostage,
10: absolutely.
11: Exactly, in that place of addiction, even when they know they don't want to be there, but just really don't know how to step out of that space. And it's really because of those strongholds, those
10: they continue
11: patterns.
10: To haunt you. They just continue to float
11: Always.
10: Around and haunt your head,
11: Always.
10: Haunt your heart. They just, yeah.
11: They do.
10: So I love that you address those. And how do you address those?
11: So there is, we have a program that is, it has a combination of faith-based and mental health pieces to it to address the addictive behavior. But there's also Bible study and a lot of prayer and a lot of accountability and a lot of one-on-one sessions with the staff that work at Renewed Hope to, again, go deep into those areas. When there is serious mental health issues with someone, that we also partner with our local mental health clinics so that they can be seen there in addition or alongside what we have in the program. We also have a great partnership with churches and some local organizations. I'll share one, for example. there's a gentleman that loves God, loves the population we work with, and he comes in and does an art class where he teaches men. Now, picture this. You've got these big, buff, big bearded guys that have been through something tough, all tatted, sitting there being told by this man of God, draw your emotions, draw what you feel. So this pulls things out of them that I don't think anybody has ever questioned or has ever asked them about. And they're sitting there just putting on paper things they feel. And that's one way in which we address some of these things. I think we make a big effort to break these society established patterns that men have to be tough and not talk about it. And your emotions aren't that big a deal, when in reality, that's actually at the root of why many of them are where they're at now.
10: And was there any pushback on the art class or anything like that?
11: Nothing. I know some
10: so
11: of the
10: funny,
11: men.
10: I would think that they would be like, I ain't doing it.
11: Well, there's some
10: I'm
11: of
10: not
11: the men.
10: Drawing your silly pictures.
11: There's some of the men that are like, well, the first time and they're in the class, they're like, what do you mean we're drawing? Like, how do you draw emotions?
10: I don't even know that I would know how to do that.
11: Yeah.
10: I don't even know that I would know how to do that.
11: It's like, and some of them will ask. They'll say, well, what do you mean? But he will guide them through it, and he'll talk to them, and he'll even present scripture to them and really talk about it before he lets them loose and says, just go.
10: Yeah.
11: Put it on paper. And it's amazing. It's amazing to see some of the things these wonderful men can put on paper.
10: I love that. You're listening to Lost and Found. I'm your host, Paula Cresham. We'd love to hear from you. Check in with us at lostandfound.show. That's lostandfound.show. We're here with Josie Casarubias from Renewed Hope, part of the Rescue Mission Alliance group of shelters and recovery programs. And we are talking about the men's program, which is a men's recovery program specifically in the San Fernando Valley. We've talked a little bit about your heart for a women's program, that you would love to be able to open a women's recovery program because there are not very many women's recovery programs. Is that correct?
11: Well, there aren't very many that do it the way we're doing it. Mm-hmm. And the example is what we do with the men's recovery program. You know, I often get calls at the family shelter program from women that are facing addiction. And unfortunately, our family shelter program is not set up to assist them. We do have a women's program in Ventura County, but oftentimes that will discourage them from wanting to go, the fact that it's outside of the county. So a very, you know, a deep dream of mine is that, you know, Rescue Mission would have the funds and the possibility and the building and the facility to one day open a women's recovery program. And the vision would be that we would multiply what we're already doing in Ventura County, which is allowing women to recover, but at the very same time, helping them regain custody of children they've lost, reunify with them, reestablish that mother-parent role. Because again, we're thinking not just the individual, but long-term. This is that cycle that I dream of being broken.
10: Yeah, yeah.
11: The addicted parent, the child in the system, but
10: who only has seen addicted parents.
11: Yes. Yes.
10: And has not seen recovery, has not seen the other side, doesn't even know that there's an option for another side.
11: That's right. That's right. Yeah. And I know a lot of the issues that are dear to your heart, you know, children in foster care through DCFS. So the idea would be that we can reach them before they're in that cycle, and it's difficult to pull them out until they've reached 18. And
10: you may not know the answer to this, and if you don't, that's totally fine, and I'm sorry for throwing it at you. But how much do you think it would cost to launch a women's program?
11: Oh, goodness. Well, I don't know that I have an exact number, but I can tell you what we would need. We would need a facility and obviously the funds.
10: Because you built the men's facility. right?
11: The shelter. The family shelter is the one that was built. The men's facility we were able to purchase, and actually it was
10: You guys built that. That is so bizarre, you guys. If you've seen this, it is I thought you built it and designed it, because it is perfect for the work that you're doing there.
11: So I have to tell you a little story about that, because this is how God's hand is in all that we do, and we trust and believe that will be the case one day for the women's program. The facility it's in had been built, and the gentleman that sold it, his original plan was to rent it out and you know, make money or profit off of that, became sick, sold it, or was ready to sell it, and another recovery program came out and looked at it, and they said, it's not as high end as we want it to be. It doesn't have a pool. It doesn't have a way to put a spa in here. So we're going to back out and not take it. And then we stepped in and said, this is perfect for our recovery program. And it's a new building that hadn't even been occupied with the exception of one home, but everything else hadn't been touched by anybody.
10: It's just bizarre. You guys, I went to the groundbreaking and I literally thought they had built it out, because it was a brand new facility.
11: Yes.
10: So I just, you know, my prayer is, and what I'm hoping you guys will do with us, is just pray that God will provide that kind of a program for women here in the San Fernando Valley, because it needs to happen.
11: Yes.
10: Let's talk about how you are funded, because you don't take government money. So how is your missions funded? Because you guys have a number of programs.
11: Yes. So we have private organizations, we have individual donors, and then some grants, some local grants that we qualify for that don't restrict us to do program the way we do it, including the faith-based piece to it.
10: Mm-hmm.
11: And that's how our one way we're funded. The other way is through our thrift stores. So all donations made to our thrift stores generate revenue that come right back into our programs. And so we are at the mercy of the season we're in, the economy we're in, the situations of life that hit everybody. And so just like everybody, when things are not going well, we're impacted. But we keep pushing forward and trusting God for those donors and those people that have a heart that's aligned to this work and this calling that we all have.
10: When men leave your program, what happens to them? What does that look like when they exit your program after 10 months?
11: Once they've completed their 10-month program, then they are invited into our transitional living, where they can stay with us up to 18 months. And during that time, we are helping them get back into the workforce, maybe complete a short educational program or learn a skill.
10: A trade something.
11: Yeah, a trade, maybe, correct. A trade. Get back into the workforce, and then we teach them about financial literacy and how to be good stewards of their money and save. Because again, the program is free. It continues to stay free even in the transitional piece.
10: Yeah.
11: So as long as they're saving and they're working, or they're saving while they're working. And by the time I'm going to say not everyone stays the 18 months. Sometimes another year is enough for them, but it doesn't end there. Even after they've left our program, something that we're very intentional about is making sure that those relationships are not severed when they walk out of there. We continue to follow up with them. They continue to call us. They continue to check in. Our program manager, Oscar, and Alex, our case manager, stay in touch with them. They call them every couple of months and just check in. Hey, how are you doing? And some of them come back and have dinner at the house with the men, or bring in, pizza or something, and say, hey, I want to come and hang out with the guys. I miss everybody. And so that relationship stays there, and we're very intentional.
10: That's very cool. We just have a couple minutes left here. What if you could say anything to our fellow Christians and our fellow churches out there? What is it that you want them to understand about the people that you serve?
11: I think the first piece I'd want everybody to understand is that they are just like you and I. They have just gone through something tough in life that has not been easy for them to deal with. Some of us are more strong-willed or strong-minded, and we think, well, I could move beyond this, or I can survive this. But the truth is that we're not all built the same. And as the church, as a community that knows Christ, I think we understand that God's word tells us that we're all unique. We're all made in his image, but we're all unique. And so there's value, even for the one that may seem as though they're weaker or they've gone through more, or we could say, like you said initially, there's these biases that are, that we naturally have as humans. But if we can understand that everybody, there's hope for everyone. There's an opportunity and there's hope for everyone. And if we believe it enough and hold that hope and that faith long enough for them to then believe it for themselves, I've seen it happen. I've seen it transform a life. I've seen it, you know, pull someone up from the dark, deep hole they've been in. And I'm a testimony myself of that. You know, I was in that place one time. Maybe I wasn't addicted and I didn't fall into homelessness, but I was just a hairline away from any of those things being my story. Had I not encountered God, had I not had people around me that supported me and walked out the journey of life during my darkest moments.
10: So in our last minute here, can you tell people how to get a hold of you? Because you are funded through just really faith-based partners, both individuals and organizations. Can you tell them how to get a hold of you?
11: Yes. So you can go to our website, which is sfvrescuemission.org, and you'll find our information there. But if someone wants to reach out to me directly via email, they can email me at jcasarubias, which is J. Let me spell it out. jcasarubias at rmalliance.org. And if you email me, I am happy to give you a tour. I'd love to see these facilities for sure.
10: You can also reach her by connecting with me at lostandfound.show.
11: Right.
10: I would love to connect you with Josie. The work that she's doing and her heart for this mission, even before she became director, is profound. And again, I'm your host, Paula Kratium. 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
2: 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God, thank you for the season that I'm in right now. That's a prayer for me. I'm Daniel. And that can be very hard to say. Now, I don't know what season you're in your life right now. It might be a season just filled with blessings. You say, man, it's so easy to say God thank you. And other times you are just, you're going through it. And while I wouldn't say I'm going through it, this is definitely a season where it feels a little stagnant, a little, I could be around some more people and have a little more going on in my life, but you know what? There is something in this season that God wants me to learn. Some way that He's teaching me, some way that He's growing me, and some way that might not see it now, but going to look back and say, so grateful for that. And so instead of looking in hindsight and saying that, I'm going to say it right now. Thank you, God. I trust you. In this season, there's a purpose for it. Help me to find out what it is.
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16: In 1796, George Washington made one of the most consequential decisions in American history. He chose not to seek a third term as president. So why does that matter? Because America was not built on permanent rulers. It was built on ordered liberty. Faith teaches that authority is a stewardship, not a possession. Leaders are accountable to God for how they use power. And why does that still matter today? Because republics survive when leaders respect limits and citizens defend them. Washington's lesson still stands. A republic is preserved when power has limits, and public service remains a duty to God and country, not a path to personal rule.
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1: 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All right. Hey, Jose, you know, I was gone last week. Everything go okay? We have not even talked about it. You know, yesterday we just kind of jumped into it and didn't really get to say. How'd it go? Go all right?
2: Yeah, I think the guest host did a phenomenal job.
1: We had guest hosts. We had John Fuller from Focus on the Family. It's super nice of him to do that and be with us. And we had Pastor Steve Wilburn.
2: Yeah, he had his wife on. Then he had Greg Laurie on as well.
1: Pastor Greg, he had Pastor Greg on. That was pretty good. And how about Pastor Ron Hill?
2: Pastor Ron did an excellent job for Open Line Friday. He had a couple callers, too.
1: He had an Open Line Friday. Open Line Friday is hard. You know, it's like my favorite, but it can be, you know, you never know what people are going to say, right? I think that is a big part of it. Well, I went to Palm Springs. That was our vacation. You ever go to Palm Springs, Jose?
2: No, but I heard it's like, it's in the desert. It's really hot, yeah. So I don't know.
1: I think we're all in the desert, technically. But, yeah, it's the desert. Like, when people here say they're going to the desert, they're probably not saying they're going to Palmdale.
3: Well, you got an attitude with you, I'll tell you
1: what
3: that.
1: What they're saying is they're going to Palm Springs or Palm Desert area. So that's where we went. And the nice thing about that, I like the heat. I like it when it's hot. And it's a dry heat out there, they say, right? It's different. But our deal was we wanted some family time. And last year, our vacation, our summer vacation was, we drove up the coast of California. It was great. We went to see the redwoods. We went all the way up north past Eureka, and a lot of redwoods hiking and things. And we took away the phones from the kids. We didn't bring any games, nothing, any like video games. We made sure that we were playing board games. The trouble is, last year, we drove every day. We drove like 6 hours a day in a different place most of the time. And then we said, you know what, next year we're going somewhere and we're staying put. So that's what we did. Palm Springs, got an Airbnb, and it's cheap because it's so hot, because nobody wants to do that. And you know what we did was, once again, no phones and board games. We did board games. You ever play board games? Do you play board games, Jose?
2: Not recently. I used to play Monopoly on the Xbox.
1: Really? So you played the board game on the video game?
2: Yeah.
1: How was that?
2: I mean, it was pretty fun.
1: How long does it take? Because real Monopoly, if you're really going to play it, it can be days.
2: It's a couple hours, and usually, like, when some person gets knocked out, when they lose all their money, they just give up. And it's usually, like, two people buy up all the properties, and you're just going head-to-head. But at the end, no one can really win, because you're going to land on his properties, you're going to pay him, and then he's going to land on yours. And you're just exchanging money. No one ever gets bankrupt at the end.
1: Yeah, it can take forever. And usually, you're right, somebody quits. Which I think is probably how that game should be. Or what you do is you make up a bunch of rules. Everybody has all their rules about Monopoly that aren't real rules. So I was thinking about this because we played a couple of games. What games do you play? If you're Pastor Scott Show listeners, what board games do you play? Or maybe card games do you play? What do you play? So and maybe if you play it on the computer, you can let me know. How does that work? But do you play board games? Is this still something that people do? I mean, I go into the bookstore. So I'm in the one of those bookstores. I shouldn't mention the name of it, but I think it was started by a guy named Barnes and another guy named Noble. Anyway, so I'm in there, and they always have this board game section, and I like to check that out. And I'm checking out these board games, and they've got some of the old ones, right? So they got Risk, and they've got, which we played. I played this with my family. By the way, the number is 888-528-2557. 888-528-2557. Do you play board games? What do you recommend? What do you recommend for adults? What do you recommend for a family? Board games, 888-528-2557. So they've got, what I like is they have all the old games. There's some company out there that's putting out games that we used to play as a kid, but they're kind of gone. They're trying to remake these. I had a game as a kid called Stop Thief. And it was cool because it probably had electronics. It had this electronic thing, and you had to track this thief running through this town. And that was one of my favorite games when I was a little kid. Well, that's back, except you have to download an app. They don't give you an electronic device, but you download an app. You can do the same thing on your phone. That's pretty good. The game Sorry. We have that game. We did not play that. On the, Jose's telling me about the game. Sorry. What's a board game that you remember? 888-528-2557. 888-528-2557. We did play Risk. I have never lost the game of Risk. I'm just going to point that out. I have never lost the game of Risk.
4: Now, who can argue with that?
1: Now, there are games that didn't finish that maybe I would have lost, but I've never lost that game. And but it's another one that takes forever, you know, hours. And we didn't finish. To be honest, we played, though, me and the boys and Christy, just the four of us, and we played for, I think, 4 hours. 4 hours before I knocked Christy out of the game.
5: What's wrong with that?
1: Well, you're going to have to ask her. I don't know if she's still over it, because I did take her out in that game. But it was just the necessary move. It needed to happen. And she was not at all pleased, by the way, with that.
2: Did you ever play the Game of Life?
1: Game of Life. Totally have the Game of Life.
2: It was cool how it was like little cars, and you could have children, and then cards. Oh, he's going to college, pay this much.
1: Yeah, the little pegs that you put into the car. We have two versions of the Game of Life. So the first one that we went and bought, it was a new version, and it's totally different, and it's a credit card version. So there's not the little fake money. You're actually giving us a little credit card and electronic device. And the crazy thing about this is that you can go into debt. And at the end of the game, maybe somebody wins and they have a positive cash flow, but at the end of the game, it might be who's in the least amount of debt. That's the winner. That's the modern version of the Game of Life. Isn't that sad? That's too real right there. I hated that version because of that. What's a board game or a card game or some kind of game that's not a computer game that you think people might enjoy? 888-528-2557. 888-528-2557. So I have this Life game. And if you've never played the Game of Life, you know, you start off in the car and you go to college, you go to school, you go to college, you decide whether to go to school or college. You can go right to trade school, start making money, or you can go to college. And, there's all this stuff that happens, and you have kids and you get more money, you get less money. You have to pick a job. It all depends on the square. There's not a lot of strategy to it. You spin this wheel in the middle, goes and, you put some Vaseline on the bottom of it because it gets stuck otherwise. And, you play the game. It's a lot of fun. Probably takes an hour and you're done. Well, the credit card version was ridiculous. I felt like I'm teaching my kids something bad because I'm playing that, about the credit cards and everything. So I went out and, to one of those toy store. Why can't I say that? In the mall. One of them sells these old games, and I found an original version of the Game of Life. And that's the one we play. And it's so much better. It needs to have, it's literally the old version, so you might be making a salary of $30,000. That needs to be changed. But it was much better. What's a good board game that you would recommend? 888-528-2557. Catherine in San Diego, welcome to the Pastor Scott Show.
6: Well, hello, and I enjoy listening to you every day I'm in the car.
1: Well, thank you very much. Thank you, Catherine.
6: So our family game, Monopoly, Scrabble, and Upwords.
1: Ah, Upwords. I forgot about that. So Upwords is like Scrabble, but you stack the letters on top of each other. Is that right?
6: That's right.
1: Yeah.
6: Yes.
1: Now, do you play this with your kids, grandkids?
6: Yes. 3 generations, 4 generations. Yes.
1: And you play all of them. And you play Monopoly, yes. And you're still friends. You're still close to each other, because people sometimes don't like each other at the end of that game.
6: Yeah. But usually we take turns being banker.
1: I see.
6: You know, you got those You got those trust issues.
1: Well, and I think those trust issues are earned, because if I would confess, I think I wound up with a few extra of those $100,000 bills when no one was looking when I was a little kid.
6: Yes, but it helps them with numbers when they're little. I started playing when I was 8 or 9. They learn about money, holding the dollars, and counting.
1: Yes.
6: When they're little.
1: You know, the great thing about the board games is it really does work your brain. Great thing for a kid. Well, Catherine, those are great games. Thanks for calling the Pastor Scott Show.
5: I'd rather be playing Scrabble.
1: See, she plays Scrabble. I think a lot of people play that. 888-528-2557. Justin from Sherman Oaks, welcome to the Pastor Scott Show.
7: Hi, how's it going, Pastor Scott?
1: Hi, Justin. What's a game that you like to play?
7: Yes. My favorite game right now is called Mau Mau.
1: Okay.
7: M-A-U. M-A-U-M-A-U. Anybody can look it up. It's all online and all that. It's just like Uno, if anyone's ever played Uno. But what makes it a little different is every time someone wins a round, they get to make up their own rule.
1: Oh.
7: And they get to make up their own rule, and they're supposed to keep their own rule. Hopefully they do that, because if they don't, it messes it up. But assuming they keep their own rule, the job of everybody else in the group, a group of about 5 to 7, is to figure out what that rule is. And every time the rule is violated, you, the guy who just won, you make them pick up a card, because the object is to get rid of your cards. But you make them pick up a card every time they violate a rule. And then the other contestants have to figure out what that rule is and start keeping it, and then they stop picking up cards.
1: You know what? I think those are fun. Those are really fun games to play with each other. Mau Mau, M-A-U-M-A-U.
7: Yep.
1: Right, as opposed to the DSA version, which is M-A-O-M-A-O.
7: Okay, I might be spelling it wrong. I'm not
1: no,
7: sure.
1: No, you're spelling it right.
7: Cool.
1: I was just making a little joke there on the side. All right, thanks for calling, Justin. What's your favorite board game? What do you recommend? 888-528-2557. We'll be right back, Pastor Scott Show.
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1: It is the Pastor Scott Show you're listening to. We're live. Great to be with you. Back from vacation that I was on last week. Appreciate that time off. One of the things we did is we just stayed in a Airbnb in Palm Springs. It was 118 degrees outside. We did a couple things. Saw a couple of movies, and we took the tram. You ever take the tram up to the top of the Palm Springs tram? Totally worth it. Totally worth it. But one of the other things that was worth it was we played board games with each other.
8: You sank my battleship.
1: And I'm wondering, how many people play board games? What are some board games that you play with your kids or your grandkids that you enjoy? It can be card game, it can be, but something that's not a video game. What are those games that you would recommend? And what's the best reason to do that? 888-528-2557, 888-528-2557. Arnold from Simi Valley, welcome to the Pastor Scott Show.
9: Hi,
1: Arnold.
9: I recommend Clue.
1: Oh, Clue.
9: Yeah.
1: Clue is a fun game. That's a fun game.
9: Yeah. I like that game. I used to play with my brother's sister.
1: Yeah, and did you cheat and you peek in that little card there to figure it out, or did you play fairly?
9: I played fairly.
1: Yeah, well, that's good.
9: Or else they would be complaining.
1: Right. That, you know, it's one of those things you got to deal with games, right? Is that sometimes that happens. But Clue, that's an excellent game. Excellent game. Arnold, thanks for calling the Pastor Scott Show. What is your favorite game? A game that you would recommend to play? 888-528-2557. 888-528-2557. Liz from Covina, welcome to the Pastor Scott Show.
10: Hi, Pastor Scott.
1: Hi, Liz.
10: My son is... and his friends are avid board games, and he has, like, so many of them. So when we get together with the family, his games are almost like, okay, it's not fair because you already know the strategies. So what we play is Tripoli. So it's a game of Michigan Rummy, hearts, and poker. So it goes fast, and it's a game that it's almost like chance, not necessarily strategy. So that's a fun game. The only problem, there's not a lot of, you know, a limited players, so you can't have a large group.
1: Yeah.
10: The other one for little younger kids is Quirkle. So it's a game of strategy, but it's almost like dominoes, but with shapes and colors. So that's a fun one for kids.
1: Quirkle.
10: So Quirkle, yeah.
1: You know, what you said there is, I think, something that prevents people from playing games, but they need to get over it. It's the idea that I don't know the strategy, and we're not patient enough to learn it.
10: Or he already knows how to win.
1: Right, so right.
10: He tries to bring games that, yeah, some of it is luck, you know, picking the right card, versus I know how to win. So at least he's fair with us.
1: That's right. Yeah. I would just recommend, when you're new, you don't know the strategy and you got to figure it out, but you'll figure it out. It's worth the investment in learning.
10: A lot of fun playing the board games when we get together.
1: Yeah.
10: So, Liz. Our family on a hiking trip or a camping trip, we used to have large groups playing Uno. And the game would not end. It was just like family. My sister and I were just cheating. Like, okay, let's share our cards because I just want this game to end. It was really funny, but we had a good laugh.
1: You know what? That's great. That's super fun. Liz, thanks for calling the Pastor Scott Show. 888-528-2557. And you know what? It's fun. You build memories. You're not sitting next to somebody, not talking, staring at a screen. You're interacting with each other. We need more of this. You know, and we're living in a time where it's harder to be family. It's harder to develop those things. And part of it is, I think we've taken the fun out of being with each other. 888-528-2557. What is a board game that you recommend? Sam in Simi Valley, welcome to the Pastor Scott Show.
8: Hey, Pastor Scott. I didn't get to catch you yesterday about, what was the topic yesterday?
1: Well, we're talking about board games today.
8: Oh, okay. Well, today, anyway, the board game that I'm thinking of, it's not really a board game. It's like a domino game. It's called Mexican Train.
1: Oh, Mexican Train is a great game. You play with dominoes.
8: Yeah.
1: That is a fun game.
8: Dominoes that's a fun game. And also Sequence.
1: I feel like I played Sequence. I don't remember it, but I remember the name. I think I've played that before.
8: Yeah. It's a really, you can get up to 12 people playing that one also. They play in teams. It is really good.
1: Yeah. Well, that's cool. Are you at the supermarket checking out right now?
8: Yes, I am.
1: What are you buying?
8: Just something to drink. Gatorade.
1: Well, we don't have to get into it, if it's something to drink.
8: iced tea, Arizona iced tea.
1: Oh, all right. Well, very good. Enjoy that. It's a hot day. Perfect day for that. Sam, thanks for calling the Pastor Scott Show. 888-528-2557. You know, I saw a version of Clue. There's a million versions of these games, right? Clue. One of them was Muppets Clue. And I thought, do they kill each other, though? How does that work? Because in the game Clue, if you never played it, you know, the idea is somebody's dead. You got to figure out who did it and with what weapon and in what room. Right? It was Kermit with a banjo in the swamp. That's who did it.
11: Why are there so many songs?
1: You never know. 888-528-2557. What is a great board game that you play? Lulu from Cabazon, welcome to the Pastor Scott Show. Lulu, you there?
12: All right. Hi. I'm sorry.
1: That's okay.
12: A gentleman just named off two dogs to say Mexican Trade, and... But Mahjong's good, and so is Rubik's Cube. They're both all with tiles.
1: Rubik's Cube?
12: Uh-huh.
1: I like to actually...
12: It's a tile.
1: Oh, is that the one where you slide the tiles? It's called Rubik's Revenge or something?
12: No, you have a bunch of tiles, face down. You pick out 16. You have to come up with 30 points to open.
1: Okay.
12: And whoever goes out first wins.
1: All right. So that one sounds like it's a lot of fun. Lulu, thanks for calling the Pastor Scott Show, 888-528-2557. There's a lot of versions of Uno now, and we have one that's called Uno No Mercy. You ever play Uno, Jose? You know, and the worst card to get is what? A draw four. When you're playing, you got the goal is to get rid of all your cards. So when you have to draw four, that's painful. But in Uno No Mercy, have you played that one?
2: Yeah, so usually it's draw four, but this, it's like draw 20 or something.
1: It's draw 25. And you can, if you have a draw 25 in your hand and somebody just gave you one, you can put another one down and the next person has to draw 50. I mean, it's brutal, that game.
2: I used to play that game on the Xbox as well.
1: Uno on the Xbox.
2: Yep.
1: I wonder how many people, have you ever played it with the actual cards?
2: I played it with the actual cards.
1: Yeah.
2: I used to, in the after school program, they had like Uno.
1: Yeah, okay. I wonder how many people, I think a lot of people probably played Uno, but I wonder how many people have only played the video game version of some of these board games. 888-528-2557. Mark Anthony in Garden Grove, welcome to the Pastor Scott Show.
13: Hey, how you doing?
1: Good. What's your favorite board game? What do you recommend?
13: You know what? I'm going to get in trouble for this, but it was a long time ago. I don't play it no more, but it was the Ouija board.
1: Yeah, we're going to get in trouble for that. We do not recommend that.
13: No, we don't do it no more.
1: After I
13: became born again, I don't play it no more. But when we were kids, we used to play it. And we never conjured up any spirits or anything, but we used to move it ourselves, you know, and get
1: yeah.
13: the answers that we wanted to get. But
1: right.
13: Yeah, I do not.
1: Yeah, let's stay away from that sucker. Mark Anthony, I'm glad that you're saved now.
13: Okay.
1: And 888-528-2557, 888-528-2557. Sheba from California, welcome to the Pastor Scott Show.
14: Hello, Pastor.
1: Hi, Sheba.
14: Hi, how are you doing today?
1: I'm great. What's a board game that you like?
14: So there's this game from India called Ludo.
1: Okay.
14: And it got a great popularity during the COVID season. And that's one of the best games that I could recollect as a board game. And I don't think so people play that here in USA, but that's a game that they could try.
1: Ludo, L-U-D-O.
14: L-U-D-O.
1: I just Googled it and I found it right there, so people can find it.
14: Yeah.
1: You know, I think it's worth playing a new game. Sheba, thanks for calling the Pastor Scott Show. We played a game called Catan. I think that's how you say it. Have you ever played Catan? I've heard of it, but I never played it. And my son James, he had played it. But I noticed that game has multiple like expansion packs, and you can just, there's multiple different versions, and this game must be popular. If you go to Target or Walmart, there's actually a wall full of board games, so people must be playing them. And that one is that one was pretty fun, so we only played through it one time, and it was kind of the learning round, so there is a learning curve, but it's totally worth doing that and spending your time with that. Hey, you know, it's just a reminder, like we said, we played those on vacation, turn off the TV, play that with, you know, you're not just playing with other people, you're playing beside them. And board games teach you a whole lot. Sometimes they teach you things you don't want to learn, like how to lose gracefully, because you will lose. Some people can't handle it. You ever play with a person who loses and then they throw the board game across the hallway? Don't do that, right? You gotta learn in that. Although those are some memories. Sometimes they're bad memories, but sometimes you laugh at them later at Thanksgiving, till they cancel it. Board games also force conversation. You know, we don't have enough conversation with each other, our friends or family. You're sitting around a table, you talk about different things, it just helps it come out. You know, it slows life down. I think that's something that's hard for people today because everything is so fast and we're getting information so fast. There's so many things going on. It's not good for us. I recommend finding some games to play with people. Turn the TV off. Take the phones out of it. You know, leave the phones in a box somewhere else. There's all kinds of benefits. It exercises parts of the brain. It teaches you patience. Some conflict, you know, is healthy because you might disagree about the rules or whatever. But the real gift is the presence with your family or friends and having those memories. Don't think of it as an old thing. I talked to one person today. Do you ever play board games? No, I haven't played them for years, you know. And I thought, you know, there's

0: PM right here on 99.5 KKLA. It's time for a little thing I like to call Gratitude from A to Z. Well, I call it Gratitude from A to Z, but my mom, Taya, was really the one who created Gratitude from A to Z. Maybe she learned it from someone. I've never asked this. Hey, it's Daniel. But how Gratitude from A to Z works is, in its full form, well, you go through the entire alphabet and you find one thing that you're grateful for that starts with each letter. I don't have enough time to do that, so I'll just pick one letter, kind of do this randomly, and it's F for fellowship. I'm very grateful for the time of fellowship I had recently with my friend, and we were just, I was driving, which is where I end up on the phone a lot sometimes. It's just a great spot to kind of talk to someone, and we were just talking about life, and there was a sense of fellowship there, and I could feel God in our conversations. We were just talking about our lives and sharing. So I'm really grateful for that. And I'm grateful that we've been friends long enough that we can just have that moment together and just be together in fellowship. So what are you grateful for? Think about it. I'm sure there's something.
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4: You know, our last caller was, you know, bringing, you know, Israel into it, and it's Israel's fault and all this and that. But let's just say there is no nation of Israel. Everything else being the same, would we still have wars in the Middle East today? And the answer to that is yes. The same reason that we're having wars in the Middle East today, we've been having those wars for 1,000 years. And Israel wasn't a country for 900 and some of those years. You know, for people out there who just want to always blame Israel for things, okay, take Israel off the table for a minute. For 1,000 years, the same battle has been going on. And that leads to that same question. You know, when you say, should Donald Trump trust the Iranians, why should he? People who have had that ideology have been without trust and have been violent for 1,000 years. And I think that's something that leads into the mistrust, that it's not just the individuals who are there today, it's the ideologies.
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3: 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And it's time for Striking Gold with Kenny Michaels. 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

0: If you're listening today, this is not a show you're going to want to miss. All right, welcome to the show. I'm Kenny Michaels. This is Striking Gold. The number to get me live, phone lines are now on here in studio. The amazing Wendy, as usual, is handling calls. Go ahead and call in at 888-961-0222. That's the number to get me live. I'm Kenny Michaels, the Brad Pitt of precious metals. Or you can go to kennysgoldquiz.com. Here we go, here we go, here we go. Listen very carefully. The war is on. Now, you think I'm talking about Iran. I'm not. The war is on between China and the United States about gold. There's a battle. It's a good battle. It's a positive battle. But the battle is on. China bought 15 tons of gold in the month of July. Okay? They are desperately trying to pass the U.S. as the country with the most gold. Now, as someone who owns gold, I love this news. Because, as I've said before on this show, as much as I'm proud to be an American, and you know, proud to be an American, because at least I know I'm free. I should be singing, proud to know the Chinese, because my IRA is soaring, because I'm in gold. So at the end of the day, I don't care who the winner's going to be. I'm rooting. I just have my popcorn, and I'm watching the movie. Either Trump's going to do it or China's going to do it. Now, here's some big announcements I'm going to make. First of all, a publication called Money Wire, which is something I read a lot, says China even buys gold when there's a dip. And they said the reset of gold, meaning the repricing in China, has already happened. It's already happening, they're saying. That's great news if your IRA is in physical gold and silver. When Bank of America heard that, they said, August will be a very tough month for stocks. Great for gold. Let's go. Let's go. And our president, as you know, is a very big gold fan, right? And so recently there was a video out when Trump held up the World Cup trophy. You know that it's a trophy with a soccer ball on top, right? And it's in all gold. And someone gave it to President Trump to look at, hold in his hand. Trump made a comment about that. Listen to this.
1: There's nothing like gold, and there's nothing like solid gold.
0: There's nothing like gold. There's nothing like solid gold. Praise you, Mr. President. Praise you, praise you, praise you. Now, Trump also tweeted, this is an exact quote by your president. He said, remember, he who holds the gold makes the rules. If your IRA is in gold, the government plays by your rules because you hold the gold. If you're in stocks, you play by their rules. He who holds the gold makes the rules. Because when you take your RMDs, when you pull money out of your retirement account and you're in gold, you pay a lot less to Uncle Sam, right? So if you're in gold, the government plays by your rules. If you're in paper, you play by their rules. Do you understand what I'm saying? Okay. So he who holds the gold makes the rules. It's that simple. And the funniest part about all this is that country after country after country are buying up physical gold and silver. and waiting to see what happens between China and the U.S. as to who's going to reprice it first. Who cares? Just let it get repriced. Because the minute that happens, boom, your IRA hits the roof. Boom. Like a SpaceX rocket ship. Boom. Okay? And your money in the bank? Yeah, let's talk about that. What a scam money in the bank is. What a scam. Hi, I'm with Bank of America. Open a six-month CD here. We'll give you 4%. So you get suckered into that. You open up a stinking CD, and then the bank says, okay, we're going to give you 4%. You go home thinking you hit Powerball, when in fact, at the end of the year, they send you a tax form for the 4%. You go to your accountant. You give it to your accountant. Say, hey, I earned this interest. The accountant says, okay, well, on that interest, you only made 1% because you got to pay tax on the other 3%. What a scam. But in gold, that shiny stuff, you know, you heard what President Trump said. It's beautiful. There's nothing like gold, solid gold. That's what he said. That's what he said. And there is no tax form. What a beautiful thing. What a beautiful thing. When you own gold at home, it sits in your safe and it shines and gleams and shines and gleams, transfers to your heirs with no government involvement. As it goes up, it just goes up in your safe. There's no tax form. Nobody hands you a tax form. That's the beauty of gold. 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Right now. You call somebody right now. 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You know what happens. Okay, you fill out two or three questions. Nobody fails the quiz. My one-year-old grandson takes the quiz and he passes it. So nobody fails the quiz, right? So you go on kennysgoldquiz.com. You answer two or three questions. Hit finish, submit, close, whatever it says. I didn't design it. Don't yell at me, whatever the button says. All I'm telling you is when you're done on that website, it will come to my email. When it comes to my email, you know what happens. You got it. You got it. You better be showered and look good on the other end of the phone, because the best looking guy in radio is going to call you and go, hi there. This is Kenny Michaels, host of the show Striking Gold. You went online looking for some information. How can I help you? And no, it's not going to be AI. It's not going to be a robot. It's going to be me. So go to kennysgoldquiz.com. Okay, you can call Golden Crest Metals, 888-406-6222. Now, if you want to get me live on air right now, you want to call in about buying gold and silver, this is the most exciting time you can imagine for physical metals. Our president is always talking about gold and China. China is on its way to possibly surpassing the U.S. as the country with the most gold. The race is on. And the winner? Gold. You know how when they race, like in the Olympics, you know, and they run the, what is it, the 50 meters, 60? I don't even know what I'm doing here, but you know what I mean. You know what I mean, a race, right? And they're running around the track, running around, and there goes, there, that's it. There's China in the U.S., China in the U.S., and China, and they're chasing the little gold ball. China in the U.S., China in the U.S., they're running. When they cross the finish line, the checkered flag goes up. The winner is gold. Not China, not the U.S. The winner is gold. And that's what we're seeing right now. China's going crazy with gold. China, according to MoneyWire, the reset of gold and silver in China is underway. Wow. No wonder my retirement account is exploding. Oh, by the way, last week you saw the crash of the market, right? You saw how the stock market tumbled. What was it, 1,200 points or something? Woo! How much money did you lose last week? Please call in right now, 888-961-0222. That's the number to get me live. The amazing Wendy's on phones. Call in right now and tell me how much money you lost last week. I want to know. I want to know. I want to know how much money you lost last week. And I also want to know, do you trust Wall Street? Do you trust them? If the answer is no, I have a second question. So call in right now, 888-961-0222, and tell me if you trust Wall Street. I want to know. I want to know. And be honest. Be honest, right? Because I'm going to play a video soon for you about Wall Street. And when you hear it, if you trust Wall Street, you're not going to believe what you're going to hear. And if you don't trust Wall Street, you're about to do the Fred Sanford thing, you know, from Sanford and Son, the show when he grabs the chest and he goes, Elizabeth, honey, I'm coming to join you. How much do you trust Wall Street? That's what I want to know. If your answer is I don't, my question to you is, do you always give your money to people you don't trust? Now, think about it. I'm not trying to be insulting. I'm not insulting. I'm just asking, right? If I don't trust somebody, I'm not going to give them a couple $100,000 and go, here, hold this for me. Seriously? Now, this what I'm about to ask next is, has nothing to do with your religious beliefs, but here's a question. Do you trust God? Do you trust God? If the answer is yes, well, that's good, because he's what you don't know about God is this. He is also a financial advisor. Right? We all have, you know, I don't have a financial advisor because I think they're a waste of money. However, some people have a financial advisor. And your financial advisor puts you in paper. If you're in stocks, you're playing by the government's rules. If you're in gold, you set the rule. The government plays by your rules. Do you understand? You can either play by their rules or they can play by your rules. He who holds the gold makes the rules. Well, God is a financial advisor. You don't believe me? I can prove it. I can prove it. He's not in a leisure suit like the guy at Schwab. He's not like that. All you got to do is open the Bible, and it says gold will give you divine wealth and divine peace. Wow, your spiritual financial advisor, the man himself, is saying, hey, if you move to gold, you'll have divine wealth and divine peace. There you go. Bank of America says gold's going to be the big winner here. What do they know? Well, they know the same thing I know. China and the U.S. are battling it out. Now I have some news about silver. Ready for this? Ready for this? Startup Fortune, which is another financial website I read, says that Wall Street is saying to expect silver to hit 150 by the end of the year. That's tripling. Woo! Tripling. So China and the U.S., there's a gold ball going around the track. China and the U.S. are chasing the gold ball like this. Chasing it. It's the Olympics. And they're chasing. And they're going around the track and they're running to see who's going to reprice gold first. And they're chasing, and Trump is saying to Xi, ha ha, I got you. And Xi is saying, ha ha, I'm ahead. And they're running. And bam, they cross the finish line. The winner is my IRA, because I'm in gold. What I'm trying to tell you here is that the battle is on. You benefit from the battle. Do you understand that? Okay, Bank of America now saying, according to Startup Fortune, saying that Wall Street is saying, Wall Street of all places, is saying to expect silver to triple by the end of the year. You're talking 150 for silver. You want to wait till it triples and buy it? Well, you can, but you're going to get a lot less silver. Okay? I said, what was it, 3 months ago? I said, the Lone Ranger knew something that the rest of us didn't. When I was a little boy, the Lone Ranger used to say, hi-ho, silver, and away! I didn't know he was talking about his horse. How did I know that? I didn't know that. I had no idea. Now I know I was right. Even as a little boy, he wasn't talking about his horse. He was talking about silver. And now Wall Street has said, expect silver to triple by end of the year. Okay? So keep that in mind. All right, we have a gold miner this week, so we're going to bring him on. We're going to go to line one. Let's talk to Anthony. Anthony, welcome to the show.
2: Well, it's a pleasure to be here. Well, great to talk to you, Kenny.
0: Well, sir, it's a pleasure to have you, and congratulations, by the way, on being this week's gold miner. I try to have a gold miner every week. Some days I have so much data I don't have time, but I squeezed you in here, so I congrats on that. So what I'm going to do, I'm going to do a very tough thing right now, Anthony. I'm going to shut my mouth, which is the hardest thing for me to ever do, and allow you to tell us your story. Go ahead, brother.
2: My story is back in 2015 or so, you know, I switched my IRA from a 401k IRA into a gold IRA without doing my homework. Like, you know, I was really foolish for that. And I'll tell you, it was like about $150,000. So I got it all transferred in, and I looked at my balance about, let's say, a month later, and it was down to $90,000. I called my representative, and he told me, "Oh, that's just the melt value. You know, your other coins will add up to that amount if when you go to sell." So, like, you know, I waited at least until I figured I'd wait until gold would go up, and it was a long time. Then I had a. When it did start going up, I made my money back plus $50,000. And that is my story, my friend.
0: Yeah, yeah. And so you ended up using Golden Crest Metals. Is that right?
2: That is right. And I did my homework on other companies. And fool me once, shame on you. Fool me twice, shame on me, and I'm not being fooled with this company. I did my homework with you guys. 5-star ratings, and I found your show by chance out here. Comes on Saturdays and Sunday mornings. So even though it's a rerun on Sunday, I still listen to you. I love listening to you.
0: Well,
2: you do a great
0: yeah.
2: job, and you're awesome.
0: Yeah, some stations run my show again a second day, which kind of cool of them. Thank them for that. So one of the things I want to ask is, so you heard my show. You probably thought I was crazy. I am. I'm a little nuts. But you probably thought I was somewhat crazy. But here's my question. When you called Golden Crest to move a retirement account, how was that process?
2: Oh, the process was awesome. No pressure. They asked me if I wanted to make sure I wanted to do this. I said yes. And the customer service is outstanding. My advice to anybody who's on the fence about switching to a gold or precious metals IRA, go with Golden Crest Metals. They're the real deal.
0: You know what? I really appreciate that. I'm big on them. I love Golden Crest Metals. They have the best reputation industry-wide. Anthony, that's great to hear, and I'm glad my show drove you to the right place. That's the name of the game, is to educate. I love to hear that. Real quick, how much free silver? I know that they give out free silver for everybody that comes off the Good Looking Kenny Michaels Show. How much free silver did you end up with, sir?
2: $9,400. Thanks to you.
0: And now, just so you know, Anthony, Bank of America. Is saying expect silver to go on a major run, and Wall Street is now saying, as of 2 days ago, expect silver to triple, to hit over 150 by year end. So imagine just the money you'd make on the free silver. Never mind your investment. That's a separate story. Imagine the money people are making just on the free silver alone if Wall Street's right. Imagine that.
2: I was like, these guys are... what company does that?
0: Yeah, well,
2: and nobody
0: and I authorize it because I'm grateful for people that tune into my show, and it's a free gift for me to say thank you. Congrats to you, brother. And by the way, for being this week's gold miner, you are getting a case of Omaha Steaks. Okay, courtesy of me and my show, we're going to ship that out to you. I think there's chicken breasts, hamburger patties, there's bacon wrapped fillets, there's hot dogs, and then there's some seasoning in the packet. So you grill it all up, mail me a hot dog, a mustard and onions, please. And other than that, brother, congratulations, and I'm glad Golden Crest took care of you. Thank you.
2: Thank you so much, Kenny.
0: All right,
2: you're the real deal.
0: All right, have a great weekend. Bye-bye. All right, the number to get me live, 888-961-0222. I'm Kenny Michaels. This is Striking Gold. Now, a lot of you are you know, tied up in the stock market, and you hear stories about it's going to crash. There's a lot of signs it's going to crash. There's a lot of cracks in the armor, similar to 2008. You know how bad that was? This is supposed to make that look like Disneyland, supposedly. But I don't like when they have rumors that it's going to crash. And I always ask, how much do you trust Wall Street? I ask that to everybody. Nobody has ever told me I trust it, right? Now, we're going to take a break. How close are we to break? Are we pretty close? Yeah, okay. So after the break, I am going to play something for you. There is a book called Moneyball. Okay, it's called Moneyball. I've read it 3 times. Okay, it's called Moneyball. And the author of that book is a very well-known Wall Street guru. His name is Michael Lewis. And Michael Lewis posted a video, I want to say maybe 3-4 days ago. It was earlier in the week, 3-4 days ago. And he talks about what the stock market is really like. And I'm not going to play it now. I'm going to wait to go to break. Okay. And when we come back from break, we're going to go to that video. And if you're in stocks, if you're in stocks, you are completely in trouble, we'll call it, right? Okay. So, and if you don't believe me, wait till I play the video. So I will get to it after the break. All right. All right. So I started this show by saying he who holds the gold makes the rules. That didn't come from me. That was a tweet from President Trump. He said, remember, he who holds the gold makes the rules. If you're in gold, the government plays by your rules. If you're in stocks, paper, you play by their rules. What do I mean? Well, think about it. If you take money out of your IRA and you're in stocks, you pay a lot of tax. If you take it out in gold, you pay a lot less tax. So if you're in gold, if you hold the gold, you make the rules. If they hold the paper, they make the rules. Where do you want to be? I want to be the guy making the rules. I don't want to be the guy following the rules. Does that make sense? Perfect. We're going to take a quick break. I'm Kenny Michaels. 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We'll be right back.
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8: In 1796, George Washington made one of the most consequential decisions in American history. He chose not to seek a third term as president. So why does that matter? Because America was not built on permanent rulers. It was built on ordered liberty. Faith teaches that authority is a stewardship, not a possession. Leaders are accountable to God for how they use power. And why does that still matter today? Because republics survive when leaders respect limits and citizens defend them. Washington's lesson still stands. A republic is preserved when power has limits, and public service remains a duty to God and country, not a path to personal rule.
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0: Okay, we are back. Welcome to Striking Gold. I am your host, the good-looking Kenny Michaels. Welcome aboard. The number to get me live, 888-961-0222. That rings here to the studio. And of course, the amazing Wendy is on standby grabbing your call. 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Okay. You better hurry up because China and the U.S. are on a race right now. The race is on. The race is on. Okay. And they're chasing a gold ball around the racetrack. And when they cross the finish line, the winner is gold. And the winner is silver. So hurry up. Hurry up. It's happening. The reset, according to MoneyWire, the reset in China is happening. It's already started. Rumor has it, Trump is almost there. That's what they're saying anyway. So now's the time. Better hurry up. I'm just warning you. And Trump said, he who holds the gold makes the rules. Amen to that. Now, those of you that are Wall Street fans, I'm going to play something for you. And those of you that don't trust Wall Street need to listen to this. If you don't trust Wall Street and you hear what this is, you better be calling Golden Crest Metals and move to gold. He who holds the gold makes the rules. I said when this show started, that if you're in gold, the government plays by your rules. If you're in paper, you play by theirs, right? Okay, now, there was a guy who wrote a book. The book is called Moneyball. Okay, some of you may have read it. I've read it 3 times. And the author is Michael Lewis. If you want to know who Michael Lewis is, he's a very well-known Wall Street guru. Okay, he was recently interviewed about Wall Street, and I want you to hear this right now. So I'm going to play it for you right now. Here we go. Go ahead.
17: What's the headline here? Stock market's rigged. The United States stock market, the most iconic market in global capitalism, is rigged.
0: The most iconic stock market in global capitalism, the United States stock market, is rigged. Woo! It's rigged. It's rigged like an NBA game. It's rigged. The most iconic stock market is rigged. Now I have a question. Does your money go where it's rigged? Or does your money go in something that was digged? Think about it. Think about it. Do you want your money in something that's rigged? Or do you want your money in something that's digged? Can you dig it? Gold is digged out of the ground.
1: I can't tell you how much that gold costs, a lot of money. There's nothing like gold and there's nothing like solid gold.
0: Hey, thank you, President Trump. You're right. Sit down, President Trump. It's my turn. Listen to me. Do you want to be invested in what's rigged or what's digged? You tell me. You want to have a financial advisor with a leisure suit, or you want to have God as your financial advisor? You want to have your money with someone you don't trust, or you want to have your money with someone you do trust? You want to feel comfortable knowing your money will be there when you need it? Then move to gold. You want to be uncomfortable? Stay in stocks. Yahoo Finance posted an enormous article about that RMDs, stands for required minimum distributions that everyone has to take when you have a retirement account at a certain age. I believe it's age 73. It says why RMDs cost retirees far more than they expect. Because the government wants their hands on that pre-tax money. Now you say, what's pre-tax money? Well, your traditional IRA is pre-tax. Your 401k, your 403b, your 457a, your TSP, those are all pre-tax accounts. Your annuity, annuity's a disaster. It's the worst retirement account you could possibly be in. Oh my gosh. Anyway, the government wants the majority of the lion's share when you take out money from a retirement account. Now you say, well, Mr. Michaels, why is that? Well, because you're playing by their rules. You're playing by their rules. They set the rules. But there's a way out. There's a way out, baby. Remember when you go to Disneyland and you go to the haunted house and you walk in that first room and it's is this room stretching or is it your imagination? That's what they say. And then at the very end, they say there's no windows. There's no doors. It's up to you to find a way out. That's what they say. Now, when you're in stocks, you think there's no way out. There's always my way. You move to gold. Because Trump said he who holds the gold makes the rules. So when your IRA is holding gold, the government now is playing by your rules. Why do you think they don't want you going to gold? Why do you think the bank doesn't like you taking money out and buying gold? Why do you think your financial guy at Schwab, Fidelity, Edward Jones, whatever, why do you think they don't want you going to gold? Why is it everyone doesn't want you to go to gold? Because when you go to gold, you set the rules. They want to set the rules. They want you to play by their rules. I don't want to play by their rules. I want to play by my rules. It's my money. Right? Makes sense, right? So, all you got to do is call Golden Crest Metals, 888-406-6222. They're there right now, 888-406-6222, or go to kennysgoldquiz.com. I'm telling you right now, kennysgoldquiz.com is a fabulous place to go. Think about this for a minute. How many websites do you go to? And you men that are listening, don't have a nasty mind, please. So don't go there. I don't go there. How many legit websites do you go to where you see someone as gorgeous as me? Think about it. Think about it. Okay, so it's kind of a treat to go to kennysgoldquiz.com. And then you answer a few questions, comes to my email, and that same good-looking stud calls you up, and here you go. I'll move your IRA, your 401k, whatever you have. Let's move it to gold. China and the U.S., the race is on. This is crazy. The race is on. China is determined to pass the U.S. as the country with the most gold. Did you know that while the U.S. is being distracted by Iran, China is owning the global gold market right now? So, while we're bombing the Ayatollah, China's holding the gold. That's what it's at. And I don't care because my IRA is in gold and I'm killing it. Product matters. You get the right product. You save a lot of money when you take money out. It's a safe haven. It's a lower tax liability. It gives you tremendous growth. And gives you divine peace and divine wealth. What more can you possibly ask for? Money in the bank? Well, what's that doing for you? Paying you interest and then you pay tax on the interest. That has to be, I'm sorry. That has to be the biggest scam ever. We're going to give you interest on your money, and then the government says we're going to take most of it back. Well, wait a minute. I'm confused. What Indian givers? Remember when we were kids? You're an Indian giver. You gave that to me yesterday. I once gave a girl a bracelet when I was in third grade, a little cheapo bracelet. I was already selling gold when I was in third grade. But anyway, the point is I gave a little girl in my classroom one time a gold bracelet. And then a week later, I found out I didn't like her. So I took the bracelet back. She said, "You're an Indian giver." I'm like, "I'm not even Indian. What do you mean? What do you mean?" I didn't know what that meant. Well, think about it. Our government's an Indian giver. The federal banking system, federal, that's the government, federal, gives us interest on our money, and the government taketh away. The government gives us money, and the government taketh away. They're Indian givers. Now you say, well, that's not nice. Well, I say we're playing by their rules. Not me. Not me. Oh, I have money in the bank. Enough to pay my bills. Sure, I have to pay bills. Otherwise, I'll be living in the dark. Right? Won't have internet. Won't have any water. I'll stink. I can't take a shower. My breath will be bad because I can't brush my teeth. So I have to pay bills. If I didn't have bills, I'd be a wealthy man. So, but the bulk of my money is not with people I don't trust. I don't trust the federal banking system. I don't trust Wall Street. But I trust real money. I trust God. This is not a religious thing. Doesn't matter that I'm a Bible reader. Doesn't matter that I'm wearing a cross. I know what I believe. What matters is it says it gives me divine wealth, divine peace. In all the gold and silver I have, both in my retirement account and home, I do have divine wealth and divine peace because I know the money will be there when I need it. I'm 1,000%. I'm actually 10,000% confident that it will be there when I need it. Are you? That's the question. Are you confident that your money will be there when you need it with everything going on in the world if you left it where it is? If you have any doubt, get out. Would you rather be invested where it's rigged or where it's digged? Think about it. Gold is natural. It's real money. The stock market is rigged. You don't believe me? Michael Lewis. I'll play it for you again. Here it is.
18: What's the headline here?
17: Stock market's rigged. The United States stock market, the most iconic market in global capitalism, is rigged.
0: The most iconic market in global capitalism is rigged. Oh, my gosh. Well, thank you for that, Mr. Lewis. Appreciate that. I've known it all along. Thank you, sir. However, I'm not invested in what's rigged. I'm invested in what's digged. That's it. And I'm killing it, and you're getting killed. Think about that for a minute. You're getting killed, and I'm killing it. So you can either kill it with me, or you can go get killed by yourself. Your choice. Okay. Wall Street saying silver. I want to spend a little time here on silver. Wall Street is saying expect silver to hit 150 by year end. That's tripling. They said the supply is getting worse and the demand is getting huge. Well, if you sat next to me in economics class in high school, what did we learn? Supply and demand. Right? It works everywhere. Works everywhere. Real estate, right? When there's nothing to sell, no homes come up on the market to buy. There's a low supply. But everybody wants to buy a house. So when a house does pop up, what happens? You get 25 offers on it. Everyone's in a bidding war just to get that one sliver of what's available. Well, silver is the same way. There's a low supply and high demand. Electric cars, solar, Southern California Edison, AI development. Everybody wants silver. Okay? So there you have it. And one thing I didn't say earlier, and I want to go back to, when Michael Lewis said that the stock market was rigged, by the way, ladies and gentlemen, this is only the second time in Warren Buffett's investing lifetime that he's turned everything into cash. Now you say, well, why do I care, Mr. Michaels? Well, here's why. The last time Warren Buffett turned everything into cash, there was a crash. Phew! He got his cash before there was a crash. And then he had a bash because he didn't lose in the crash. Got it? Now he is in all cash again. What does that mean? There are five articles on the internet right now that says if Buffett has this much and he has a record, $397 billion. Imagine having $397 billion. And then you say, oh, man, that guy ripped me off by 39 cents on the sandwich. No wonder he has $397 billion. No, listen to me. Imagine like if he lost like $400,000. To him, it'd be like me losing $5. Oh, honey, that $400,000 fell out of my pocket. I lost it. Oh, man. Oh, well. Oh, well. There's $397 billion. Who has that kind of money? Anyway, that's not the point. The point is this. If he's in all cash, he sold all his stock. The last time that happened, we had a crash. That dude is my favorite man. I love Warren Buffett. Never met him. Wish I could. Hope I could. I'd be utterly, honorably, is that a word? I don't even know what I'm saying. Blessed to meet him, right? I would be blessed to meet Warren Buffett. And I hope I get to. But he's in all cash. He reads the market better than anyone. The last time this happened, we had a crash. What does he know? Now you say, well, Mr. Michaels, he could be wrong. He could be. Highly unlikely, but he could be. But I've always followed what Warren Buffett does. He's the largest owner of silver in the world. Did you know that? Largest owner of silver in the world. And silver's about to triple, according to Wall Street. So I just say all this to wake you seniors up and say, look, stop believing everything your stock guy or your Schwab guy says. Please. Because the stock market is rigged. And you should say to your guy, hey, listen, man. Well, first, you call Golden Crest Metals. 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And you have a retirement account. 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They do all the work at no charge. Fabulous company. Best gold company anywhere out there by far, hands down. Now listen carefully. When your financial guy says, hey, well, what are you doing? Why are you going to gold? Why are you leaving? You say, because I don't want what's rigged. I want what's digged. Okay? I don't want what's rigged. I want what's digged. I don't want to get killed in taxes. I want to set the rules for my retirement account. Trump said, he who holds the gold makes the rules. That is so true with retirement accounts and cash. So true. Because when you take a retirement account and you move it into physical gold and silver, when you take money out, if you take it out in metal form, you owe a lot less in tax. Aha! Who's making the rules now? Well, if you're in gold, you are. If you're in paper, they are. I don't care how long you've been with your financial advisor, and I want to address something very quickly here. Some people call me and say, well, my son is my financial advisor, or my son-in-law. Well, that's nice. And that doesn't change the rules, guys. I don't care if your son, your son-in-law, your daughter-in-law. I don't care if Santa Claus. I don't care who is your financial advisor. At the end of the day, the rules are the rules are the rules are the rules. No matter who your advisor is. Now, he who holds the gold makes the rules. If you move to gold, you make the rules. You stay in paper, they make the rules. So when it's tax time and you got to take money out of your retirement account, what are you going to do? Play by their rules or yours. Doesn't matter who your financial guy is. And if it is family and you have to move your account, you still invite him over for Thanksgiving. You're still going to share the sweet potatoes. The only difference is you'll be sitting in sweeter potatoes than he will be because you're in gold. Have you ever noticed sweet potatoes? You know, they're like orange, right? They're like orangish. But you ever notice when you mix them with like the marshmallow, you know, when you make yams, right? Right? For Thanksgiving, there's a little golden trim around it. You notice it's gold. You notice that? You know, because it's sweet. Being in gold is sweet. And sweet potatoes, when you make them and you do them, they're sweet. And they're gold. Huh. So, Rick, real quick recap of today's show. China and the U.S. are in a massive race right now to reset gold and silver. Xi and Trump are running around the racetrack like this in a circle. They're chasing a gold ball, and they say whoever grabs that gold ball first is the first country to reprice gold. The race is on. The race is on. China is really moving fast. Trump is methodical, right? But they're running around the racetrack. They're running around. They're going to cross that finish line shortly, and the checkered flag's going to wave. And the winner is? You want my prediction? I'll give you my prediction. These two countries are racing to reprice gold right now. Right now, MoneyWire is saying China's been buying the dip, and their reset has begun. So you want to know who the winner is? They're running around the track. Trump and Xi, running around. All of a sudden, the winner is, when you cross the finish line, the winner is silver and gold. That's the winner. If you're investing the winner, you're the winner. So he who holds the gold makes the rules. You go to gold, the government plays by your rules. Want to stay in stocks? You play by theirs. Ladies and gentlemen, thank you for tuning into the show. I am Kenny Michaels, the good-looking Brad Pitt of Precious Metals, the sexiest man on air, okay? 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Let's join the journey, huh? This is a lot of fun. All right, I'm Kenny Michaels. This is Striking Gold. Thank you for tuning into the show. God bless. We'll see you guys next week. Bye-bye.

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3: 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Okay, you have been on my mind, all of you, on my mind recently, Daniel here, because I used to play a game with you. I hadn't forgotten, just, you know, life kind of happens and I've slipped a little bit. It's called the screen time game. Here's how it works. You know on your phone how you can see your screen time? In mine, you go to settings and then it goes to screen time and you can see how much you're on your phone. I like to kind of update you on mine, and let's just say that the numbers have been a little higher than I'd like. So last week, this is how you know that I'm really being real with you. It was 6 hours 27 minutes. That was my average. Not good. So my goal was, it has to start with a 3 this week. Now, this includes everything that I do on my phone. So this is work-related stuff, phone calls, fun time. All of it has to fit in there. So my goal is an average of something that starts with a 3. And as of right now, we're at 3 hours and 5 minutes, which means I need to lock my phone and put it away so that number continues to go down. And there's a lot more I can do with my life outside of screen time. So I'll do that this week and moving forward.
4: Life doesn't stop on the weekend.

0: Foundations of Freedom, a look at America's founding principles and the leaders who shaped our nation.
1: In 1796, George Washington made one of the most consequential decisions in American history. He chose not to seek a third term as president. So why does that matter? Because America was not built on permanent rulers. It was built on ordered liberty. Faith teaches that authority is a stewardship, not a possession. Leaders are accountable to God for how they use power. And why does that still matter today? Because republics survive when leaders respect limits and citizens defend them. Washington's lesson still stands. A republic is preserved when power has limits, and public service remains a duty to God and country, not a path to personal rule.
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4: 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Why? Because those are Judeo-Christian values that make up a culture. 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The question begs, what kind of a culture are we creating? 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
9: The weekend is here. 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
2: Everyone, welcome in. Big way, Dave, David James. I'm grateful that we are studying God's Word together as we get into the final days of summer. Hard to believe that even some school districts heading back to school. I heard from a KKLA family not too long ago that their children, some grandchildren, going back second, third week of August, you know, long before Labor Day. So we're just grateful that we have a few moments here, speaking of school, speaking of children, speaking of making an impact at a dump site in Ulaanbaatar, Mongolia, Holt International, working in one of the world's largest garbage dumps, the outskirts of Ulaanbaatar, Mongolia. And there are children there that would never go to school, never ever be able to have hope unless you and I make an impact in their life. And we do that with a phone call, a click of a mouse to a girl like Salongo. This is why the urgency of what we're doing, talking about going back to school and the end of summer. This is Salongo.
10: My job is to go to the dump to find what we'll eat. In the garbage, I look for meat, but really, I look for anything to eat. I go every day. I look for leftover bones from the restaurant trash or bones from a market. If I find bones, we can make some soup. Bones with a little meat still on it is even.

0: Even better. When I can't find a bone, I look for rice or bread or even rotten apples. I very much like the idea of going to school. I want to learn how to write and many other things. I would like to go to the school because I heard they give out food. Free food. And also, I want to have friends to play with. If I attend school every day, I won't need to go to that jump. And I really like that idea.
1: So my friend Todd joins us with Hold International. Brother Salongo, her life is survival of the fittest, looking for chicken bones and totally hopeless. But she knows that if someone like us invests in her life, there's others, children like her, that have left that dump in Ulaanbaatar, Mongolia, and now have a future and hope. We're advocating for girls like her, yeah?
2: Yeah, that's what we get to do today. It's a beautiful privilege and opportunity. And this is actually a giving opportunity that we have brought before the KKLA audience before. We did this about a year ago now at the beginning of last school year. And you were just so generous in providing for tuition and food and counseling, everything that the kids who have the opportunity to go to this Redstone School, which is nestled right there at the foot of that dump in Ulaanbaatar. You provided their tuition and really opened the door to the best possible future for these kids who were born into deep, deep poverty. There's really very little hope that they'll escape on their own. Education is the best key for them having the best future they can have, but they can't access it. Their parents are too poor. The public school's too far away, and they need to be able to go to school. So that's what you're opening the door for them to do today. $15 gift is what we're asking you to pray about giving. $15, which covers a month of education at the school, uniform, school books, tuition, one guaranteed meal a day. It's $15 for a month, but asking, would you go bigger than that? Would you actually consider covering the entire school year for a child with a gift of $150? They're going to go back to school here beginning of September, not too different from us. And how awesome would it be for a couple hundred kids to know that their school bill is covered for the year and they don't have to worry about, you know, the parents scraping together enough money to keep them in the school, because that's so hard for these families. You can make that gift right now and make it happen for these kids. KKLA.com, red banner, very top of the page. Also, we have a this is actually a new phone number, Big Wave, for this. We got a KKLA vanity number, if you will, that you can call. It's 800-995. How about that?
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2: 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Maybe you can do a couple kids, a $300 gift right now.
1: Yeah, 800-995-8111, 800-995-8111. 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Salongo, we're gonna hear from Munkachar here in just a little bit. He's another young man. But let me just clarify here, Todd, just to make sure we understand that we're talking about children of the garbage dump. No child should ever be anywhere near a garbage dump, let alone growing in it, growing up in it, growing up right there at the edge of it. They're so poor, so full of poverty, their parents, that they're literally going into that dump every single day, as Solomar said, looking for Salongo said, looking for chicken bones. So that is their life right now, and our gift transforms their life. Is that accurate?
2: Yeah, no, that's exactly it. So Ulaanbaatar is the biggest city in the country of Mongolia. Mongolia is actually a very, very large country, but it doesn't have a whole lot of people in it. Just a few million people. Most of them live in Ulaanbaatar, and they come there because, you know, life didn't work out so well for them out in the rural areas. Maybe they were raising goats or yaks or something like that in the harsh winters there. It's one of the coldest places on the face of the earth. And so, you know, maybe they lost their livelihood in the country, and they said, well, we'll go to the big city. Hopefully we can find work there. Well, they can't. There's just no opportunity available. So these families have ended up living at the outskirts of this city dump. And they've been there for many, many years, these families have. The reason they landed there was because they could basically just squat on that land, build a humble little shack to live in, and they could go themselves and also send their children onto the garbage dump to forage for tin cans, things that they can be, you know, recycle for a little bit of money, as Salonga was talking about. Also getting food. You know, they dig through the garbage that comes up from the restaurants in the city, and they're looking for something to eat. It's pure survival. That's all it is. And, you know, Big Wave, you and I have not in Mongolia, but you and I have been on a garbage dump in another part of the world. We've seen the stuff that we're talking about today. We've seen kids chasing after garbage trucks as they go to the tops of these mountains of garbage and dump refuge. And, man, it stinks. There's flies everywhere. It is just it's a miserable place that no human being should, especially a child, should have to depend on for their existence, but they do. And so there, and we're going to hear from Mr. Bazendorch, who actually founded this school in just a little bit. But this man, a number of years ago, grew up in that same garbage dump community, managed to get himself out, get himself an education. But he said, I have got to do something to provide an educational opportunity for the kids that are on this garbage dump. And that's how the Redstone School, a.k.a. the Jesus School, was born. And ever since then, it's been funded by God's people. So that's why we're inviting you to be a part of that today. $15 per month for tuition, school books, uniform, one guaranteed meal a day for these kids at the school as well, which is a huge blessing because a lot of these kids may not eat on a regular basis, or they may not eat very well at all on a regular basis. So you give that as well. $150, you cover the entire school year. It's pretty amazing impact.
1: $150 one-time gift a year for one child. $300, two children that year at the Redstone School, which, by the way, all of the education, no more foraging in the dump. And the best part is, I mean, the gospel is going to be heard. And Mr. Bazendorch talks about, like Todd mentioned, starting and getting this Redstone School started, what the impact is on how God said, look, do something about those that are absolute throwaways. People think of as throwaways. Todd and I mentioned going to a garbage dump in another part of the world, and it is just tragic and just the most awful place. Foraging like rodents, the children. So your gift, 800-995-8111, KKLA.com, that Holt International banner, the Redstone School, getting them into their that $300 gift for two children. My hope is that during this broadcast, we can see 20 children given a new life, a new start, at the Redstone School, operated by Holt International. And Mr. Bazendorch, here's the keeper of that school, the starter of that school, and his heart, and why our gift matters and the urgency of it.
3: Most of the people who live in the garbage dump come from the countryside. Either they lost their livestock, or simply they have no work. They come to the city with nothing. They can't find a job, and their education is zero. They eat from the garbage because that is the only place they can go. And the children are eating from the garbage too. Some of the girls are 11 or 12 and selling themselves for a piece of rotten bread. When the Soviet Union collapsed, many Mongols ended up in the street. So when I was a teenager, I lived in the dump. I lived that way for 10 years. And one day, I just said, that's enough for me. And I started to educate myself. I went to school and then college and then got my master's degree. And now I am a well-educated person. So I have to help others who are left behind.
1: Todd, he grew up in that dump site. He grew up in a dump near there. He's talking about the whole apparatus when the Soviet Union crashed, which was, what, 36 years ago, 37 years ago. Yep. And now here he is, the principal of the school, bringing the hope. And our 800-995-8111 or Hold International banner at KKLA.com, that $150 one-time gift for one child. They, too, knowing the truth, knowing hope that transforms their life.
2: Yeah, Mr. Bassendorge, understanding the indignity of having to exist simply by, you know, living in a garbage dump or near it. You heard him talk about young girls having, just out of desperation, so hungry, sell themselves. Ugh. And that problem has only gotten way worse in the intervening years since Mr. Bassendorge was a child. I mean, trafficking, a huge problem, and traffickers do prey in these very impoverished communities because they know how desperate these families are. And so they will prey on these children. And so there's so many risks for these kids. Physical risks. These kids are running around on garbage dumps, bare feet or barely, you know, their feet barely clad. They get cut. It gets infected. It get brutally cold there in the winter, so they're having to do that outside, and they can't go to school. What kind of future will these children have? Yeah. You stack all of that up against them, lack of education, no opportunity to advance. There are public schools available, in Ulaanbaatar, of course, but these kids, and many have gone there, occasionally, but these kids are stigmatized because they can't bathe every day. I mean, they live in absolute squalor. They don't have opportunities to bathe. They maybe have one, ratty set of clothes. They stink like the garbage dump. And so when they go to the public schools, they're just bullied. They're verbally abused by the other children. And so the kids are like, I don't want that. And so that's why this school is such a blessing to these children. It's nearby. There, it's filled with children from that very community. So there's not going to be any ridicule. They're all suffering in the same situation. And that school offers them hope. They get the education. They get a guaranteed meal every day. You cover their school book, their school books, their tuition, their uniforms. You have to have a uniform to go to school. They also have counselors available because some of these kids are growing up in a really difficult situation at home and they need someone to help them work through that. And then also Big Wave, something as simple as they have a bathing facility. They have bathrooms with showers where these kids can clean up and get a bath and bathe, and it just restores their dignity. Yeah. And it's all done in the name of Jesus. I love that this school is actually called the Jesus School.
1: Right.
2: And, the official name is the Red Stone School, but the locals say, no, that's the Jesus School because they talk about Jesus at that place. And as we all know, that's the thing above all that will transform these children's lives. So we're asking you to invest in the present day and in the future and the eternal future of some of these kids today. $150 should cover a year's worth of tuition for one child. I wonder if there might be someone right now. You could do three kids, a gift of $450. Maybe someone could give for 10 kids. That's a $1,500 gift. 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
1: 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The Holt International banner. Big Wave Dave, David James, along with Todd with Holt International. Brothers and sisters, all of us know the value of education. All of us know the importance of being able to have dignity. And starting with the children here and giving these children an opportunity to have a trajectory of life change. They get the education, no longer being bullied. They get the opportunity to have the dignity of a bath, of a shower, of being clean. And the Jesus School being that beacon of hope, even though it's at the bottom of the hill of the Ulaanbaatar dump site, one of the largest in the world, that Redstone School, life-changing. And so, as Todd mentioned, I mean, we're looking to get 20 children into the Redstone School, into the Jesus School. They're going to be fed. There's a uniform. They learn to have manners. They learn to have dignity. They learn becoming courageous and bold and dreaming, which they've never had a chance to do. And in the next 11 minutes, looking to see if we can get 20 children into the Jesus School. By the way, that'd be a $3,000 gift. If there's someone who says, wait a minute, I can give the supplies, the book, the uniform, make sure they're not foraging. Like we began the program with that little girl saying, I'm digging for bones. Maybe a little bit of chicken on that, meat on that bone. God knows when it was thrown away. We stop it? Yes. Yes, a $3,000 gift would be all 20. Now, if that's not you, all right, $150 for one. 20 of us doing that. $450, like Todd mentioned, three children, seven of us doing that. That's 21 children. 800-995-8111. 800-995-8111. KKLA.com. Hold International banner. I love Ganzuli. She is a mom. And let's hear from Ganzuli because she indeed herself knows the tragedy, indignity of growing up near a, near and on a garbage heap. We're talking about in Ulaanbaatar, Mongolia, and the hope that she has as a mama for her children not to have the life she had. Check this out.
4: I have grown up in garbage. I started working the dump 13 years ago. My mother also goes to the dump to collect anything to recycle. I have never been to school, so I have no dreams for my life anymore. But I do have a big dream that my children shouldn't live like me. I want them to have an education. The public schools are free, but they are far away and I have to buy everything for my child. Uniforms, school supplies, everything. There are so many children in this area who don't go to school. But my children, they are going to go to school now, and I'm sure that will bring change to their life. At this school, no one will make fun of them for being from the garbage. They won't smell because they'll have a new uniform. They will learn and eat, and maybe their life will be different.
1: Todd, I mentioned as we were just beginning her story that she's no different than us in wanting hopes and dreams and a life for her children. That's what we're giving at the Jesus School through Hold International.
2: Yeah, it's something that everybody listening, if you're a parent, if you are a grandparent, you can relate to this. You know, as parents, we all want our kids to have the best possible life and in many cases, a life better than maybe what we had. And, but when you're mired in the kind of poverty that these parents in Mongolia are mired in, I mean, they're living because of no other option at the base of a garbage dump. If they could be any place else, they would be there. They would be any place else. They don't have an option. That's just how desperately poor they are. And so they want to get their kids out of that situation. We get to help them do that. You get to help them do that. You do for these parents, you do for these children, something they are unable to do for themselves. And isn't that the gospel, right? Isn't that the gospel? Just like Jesus did for us, what we couldn't do for ourselves, and by the way, continues to. I mean, think about the way God sustains you during difficult days. You know, he undergirds you when life can get tough, and it gets tough for everybody. These families live in absolute squalor. They're literally fighting for survival every day, whether it be looking for food, looking for those tin cans that they can sell for maybe a penny and scratch together enough money to maybe buy enough food to you know, eat for another day. That's what their life looks like. I'm not being hyperbolic. I've seen it with my own eyes. This is what, it's not living, it's survival. And in the midst of that, you can be such an angel of mercy as you step in and say, you know what, I can't fix everything in your situation, but I can give a gift and make sure one of your children or two of your, both of your children go to school. I can do that. God's given me the ability to do that. They get the education. They get one guaranteed healthy, nutritious meal a day. They get a new uniform. They get the school books. The tuition is covered. All the things that mom was talking about that, look, I can't do it. I can't do it. You can do it for her. You can do it for her children. Will you step forward right now and let God use you in a powerful way? It's $15 a month to cover all the stuff I just talked about. But Big Wave, we're asking people to cover an entire academic year, which is 10 months, right? So a $150 gift, and you cover that for one of these kids. And if you can do multiple kids, obviously that's going to be a huge blessing. Yeah. Sorry, I cut you off. You were going to give the phone number.
1: No, I was. 800-995-8111. 800-995-8111. I get amped for this, Todd, because the deal is, I mean, look how far our dollar goes. $150 one-time gift. One child, we're going to play Munkacher because he talks about, he's a little boy. And these aren't, oh, you know, if they weren't so, you know, and I hear people's brains. I mean, I just go, oh, well, you know, they're probably lazy. They're not
2: that's a little scary.
1: Lazy.
2: No, that's true.
1: I mean,
2: they're not lazy.
1: They're not. They are at the bottom, the lowest of the low, living right there near a garbage heap. And Munkacher is a little boy who you're going to listen to hear how early this young man gets up. He's a little boy. He should be going to school. He should have a future and a hope. He shouldn't be living and foraging through garbage like a rodent. This is, we stop that. A $300 gift for two children. And we're looking to get 20 children here. 800-995-8111. The school supplies, the books, the uniform, the nutritious meal. No longer those little girls having to sell themselves for rotten bread? Rotten meat? Munkacher. He exhibit A of why the urgency of what we're doing here, gang, and caring for them.
5: At the garbage dump, I look for metal. Beer bottles. Plastic. Really? Any sort of plastic. I get a lot more things. The best things. When I sleep at the dump. When I get more things, I make more money. So I sleep in the garbage. The food trucks come first thing in the morning. When it's just getting light. That's how I find food. Then the construction trucks come. And from them, I get metal. And I get plastics. My mother and sister are both sick. So if I don't go to the dump, we don't have food. If we don't have food, I go to the market and beg them to loan me food. I have to work extra hard the next day because we already borrowed money and we have to pay that money back. And I have to find food for that day.
1: Munkacher, that young man has the weight of the world on his back. We have about a minute and a half, Todd. We solve this, don't we?
2: Yeah, we really do. I mean, right now, those children spending a day, instead of in a classroom learning and securing the best possible future, they're having to go out and just clamber around a garbage dump, literally putting their lives at risk. We have kids get run over by garbage trucks up there. It's a dangerous place to be. And for what? To come down exhausted at the end of the day and filled with hopelessness and despair. And you can change all of that for these children right now. $15. I mean, look, honestly, for most of us, that's throwaway money. Yes. Over the course of a month, we'll blow that. Over the course of a couple days, maybe even in a day, $15, it just evaporates, you know, in the world that we live in. But man, take that $15, grab it, give it a name, and that name is Hope for one of these kids, and invest it in the future of a child. And by the way, they're going to know that it's Jesus working through you that is transforming their lives at the Jesus School. How many kids can you provide education, hope, a meal for and help secure their future? That's what we get to do. So in these waning moments, how about three or four more people right now giving your best gift? Someone, one person, $1,500 gift, 10 children, 10 futures rewritten right there in the name of Jesus. That's what you get to do right now.
1: 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We're going to get 20 into the Redstone School, the Jesus School in Ulaanbaatar, Mongolia. 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Ladies and gentlemen, in Jesus' name, we get these children's trajectory of change in their life. 800-995-8111, KKLA.com, the Holt International banner.
6: Holt International is a pre-recorded program sponsored by Holt International. There's more up next here on 99.5 KKLA. Whatever you call it, however you look at it, I think it's good to unplug sometimes. I don't just mean in terms of technology, we unplug the TV or we unplug the laptop or whatever, although that is part of it. Hey, it's Daniel here. But it's just the idea of these are some things that I do, and for a day, an evening, maybe a couple days, a week, I'm just going to set this aside. And see what happens in that time. How do I use that time? How does God speak to me in that time? What do I see? You know, one of the things I really enjoy doing I am a proud virtual soccer manager. Two-time champion, by the way. So sometimes in the evenings, I will wind down with a couple of games where I'm not even really playing so much as just watching my team go out there in this video game. But you know what? Tonight, I'm not going to do that. I just want to see what happens. Maybe I'll read something. Maybe I'll spend time with family. But I'm just going to allow that time to be free. I think that's a good practice to do every once in a while. Maybe more than every once in a while. Maybe quite often.
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12: The weekend is here. Let's get it going.
1: All right, folks, quick question. Be honest with yourself. Do you remember when you were 25? When you could eat anything, sleep like a rock, wake up with energy to burn, and your body just worked? Yeah, me too. Those were the days. Then somewhere around 30, 35, 40, things started to change. Now I have a salad for lunch and somehow gained 3 pounds. What is happening? Is anybody with me on this? I'll tell you what's happening. David James, welcome in. More importantly, we're going to tell you what you can do about it, because my guest today has been quietly helping tens of thousands of Americans reverse their aging symptoms since 2004. And his team just dropped what I personally believe is one of the biggest upgrades in supplement history. His name is John Fleming. He's the CEO and nutritionist of Nature's Technology, Inc., and he's helped develop a brand new formula with Dr. Randall West and the legendary Dr. Emick Blair. is called GHR Platinum 7. John, welcome to the show, man, because I've been waiting a long time to talk about this.
13: Well, Dave, I am absolutely fired up to be here. And honestly, this product has been in the making for the last 20 years. And I feel like a kid on Christmas morning right now because I'm so excited to make the big announcement.
1: Well, and that is the energy we need today, John. All right, let's get into it. I mean, Nature's Technology has been at this since 2004, John, right? 20 plus years of real customer results. So what made now the right time for the biggest upgrade in your history?
13: Well, yes, Dave, the new GHR Platinum 7 now has 50 ingredients designed to reverse aging symptoms and feel 10 and 20 years younger in just a matter of weeks. Newer, stronger benefits you can feel and see at an unprecedented level. We have three improvements. Number one, and this is going to change really everything in the industry, GHR Platinum 7 is now the world's first liposomal HGH releaser. We partnered with Dr. Emmick Blair, who has a PhD in chemistry and has integrated his patented CellGate liposomal delivery technology into the formula. And what this means in plain English is that they wrap ingredients in a natural coating so that your body absorbs it up to 10 times more than regular vitamins. 10 times, Dave. So now the GHR Platinum ingredients will be hitting your body at a completely higher level.
1: So, John, people who tried HGH supplements before and thought, yeah, it's okay, well, they were getting maybe a fraction of what they could have been getting, right?
13: You're right, a fraction, and that changes today. So number two, we didn't just upgrade the delivery, we expanded the mission entirely. We identified seven major causes of the aging process, not just one, not just the HGH decline, and we built a dedicated targeted blend to fight every single one of them. Seven blends, 50 ingredients, one formula for men, one for women, and we'll go through all seven in a minute. Each one of them is going to hit home.
1: And number three, by the way?
13: So number three, the HGH formula itself got a complete overhaul. New ingredients added, existing ingredients upgraded. The core blend is more powerful than anything we've ever put in a bottle in over 20 years. So you're getting a stronger HGH formula delivered up to 10 times more effectively, plus six additional blends fighting six other causes of the aging process simultaneously. That's why it's called GHR Platinum 7, and nothing like it has ever existed.
1: So you're talking a better formula, better absorption, fighting seven causes of aging instead of one. John, I don't know how anyone finishes a show without calling. I mean, let's get into these seven blends right now, okay?
13: Yeah, science finally has caught up with what we always believe was possible. The original GHR Platinum was laser focused on one cause of aging, which is the HGH decline, and it works beautifully. We have tens of thousands of customers, doctors taking it themselves. Some people ask their doctor if they can take it, and their doctor says, I'm taking it, so you can. But people are feeling 10 to 20 years younger consistently in just a matter of weeks. But our team, working with Dr. Randall West, doctor of osteopathic medicine and former physician of the year for California, and Dr. Emmick Blair, who has a PhD in chemistry from UC Irvine. We keep asking the same question. HGH is one piece of the puzzle. What are all the other pieces?
1: And you found seven?
13: Yeah, there's many causes of the aging process, but we found seven major causes of the aging process that we can have the biggest impact on through natural science. So HGH decline is one, but there's six more, and every single one of them is quietly accelerating how fast you age. So we built a targeted blend that fights each one. Seven blends, 50 ingredients, one specifically made for the men and one formula just for women.
1: So John, seven targeted blends to fight seven causes of aging. I love that. Would you walk us through them?
13: Absolutely. So cause of aging number one, that is HGH decline. Our first blend is the GHR Platinum 7 with the patented CellGate liposomal delivery. This is the HGH releasing powerhouse that started it all 20 years ago, but now supercharged. We have the L-arginine, L-lysine, L-glutamine, L-glycine, L-tyrosine, the key amino acids your pituitary needs as raw materials to build the HGH. Then there's the anterior pituitary and hypothalamus support, alpha-GPC, GABA, L-DOPA, colostrum, and our newest addition, chlorella, L-cysteine, coconut oil, and now liposomal quercetin from Cellgate. We're keeping our core GHR Platinum formula and enhancing it with new ingredients and using nature's technology to increase that absorption rate by up to 10 times more than regular capsules.
1: And that's just cause number one of seven?
13: One of seven, you're right. But cause of aging number two is age-related cognitive decline. So our brain ages, Dave, mental sharpness goes, the memory, the focus, it just all softens over time. Our Platinum Brain 7 blend fights directly with acetyl L-carnitine, CoQ10, and phosphatidylserine, three of the most clinically studied nutrients for brain health on the planet. So we want your brain firing up like it did when you were sharp, quick, and on it.
1: John, I think I need that blend by itself, honestly.
13: Well, I think y'all do.
1: Man. Hey, so you were saying cause of aging number three, stem cell exhaustion, right?
13: Yeah, absolutely. And this one gets into some seriously exciting cutting edge territory. Now, we know your stem cells are your body's repair crew. Think of them as the emergency response team. When the tissue is damaged, stem cells are called in to regenerate it. So the problem is, as we age, stem cell activity plummets. But what we're seeing is a lot of people to fix that are actually going to getting, even in other countries, stem cell injections, and it's working. They're getting completely healed with lifelong issues in just a matter of weeks. It's crazy. However, that's the synthetic route. The GHR Platinum 7 contains a natural platinum stem cell blend, which contains astragalus extract, vitamin D3, spirulina, turmeric, and stem cell aloe, ingredients that research actually shows can help produce and reactivate your body's own stem cells.
1: All natural, too, and none of that synthetic garbage. So good. Mm-hmm. And stem cell exhaustion, it's fought in a capsule, right?
13: Yeah, absolutely. And then that leads us to the cause of aging number four that we addressed, and that is telomere shortening. Now, this is one of the hottest areas in longevity science right now. Telomeres are the protective caps at the end of your DNA strands. Think of it as like the plastic tip at the end of a shoelace, protecting it from fraying.
1: Ah.
13: Every time a cell divides, those caps get shorter.
1: Okay.
13: And when they get too short, the cell can no longer replicate properly. Scientists now consider telomere length one of the most accurate predictors of our biological age. So in our GHR Platinum 7, we have a telomeres blend that fights us with phytosin and grape seed extract, two compounds getting serious research attention for their telomeres production.
1: Ladies and gentlemen, this is David James along with John Fleming. We are talking about an amazing breakthrough and discovery, all natural. GrowYoungNow.com. John Fleming joins us, and we're literally fighting aging at the DNA level with GHR Platinum, right?
13: Yeah, absolutely. And that leads us into cause of aging number five, which is the aging heart. Circulation slows, arteries stiffen, your cardiovascular system just doesn't hum like it used to. Our Platinum Heart 7 blend in the GHR Platinum 7 fights this with beetroot powder for nitric oxide and circulation support, vitamin K2 as MK7 for artery flexibility, and hawthorn berry, which is one of the most time-tested botanicals for heart health going back for centuries. And then that brings us to the cause of aging number six, which is free radical oxidation. Every single day, your body's under attack from free radicals caused by stress, pollution, processed food, medications, just breathing. So think of it as cellular rust. Think of it as when you bite into an apple and it starts to oxidize and change colors. You know, that's what happens to our bodies. So our Platinum Antioxidant 7 blend fights all of this with alpha lipoic acid, OPC, organic goji berries, and pomegranate, which is four of the most potent antioxidant compounds on the planet, working synergistically to neutralize those free radicals.
1: John, you're talking just now six causes of aging, six blends fighting every single one. What's the seventh?
13: Well, the cause of aging number seven, and here's where the men's and women formulas split into something very special. For men, the seventh cause is the declining testosterone. Low testosterone, it's real, it's common, and most men just quietly accept it. But our platinum testosterone 7 blend fights it with rhodiola rosella, tongue cat alley root, tribulus terrestrialis, and fenugreek extract. So men are reporting much more drive and more strength, more vitality, you know, in every sense of the word. For the woman, the seventh cause is the diminishing collagen. And ladies, this one's personal because collagen loss is a silent driver between wrinkles, thinning hair, joint discomfort, and the loss of skin elasticity that ages you faster than almost anything else. So our Platinum Collagen 7 blend fights this with bamboo, horsetail, maca root, ashwagandha, and actual collagen, as well as hyaluronic acid. This blend was built specifically and lovingly for you women.
1: That's just wonderful. Seven causes of aging. Seven targeted blends fighting each one. 50 ingredients total, formulated completely differently for men and women. This is not a supplement. This is like the most complete anti-aging system ever put in a capsule.
13: Mm-hmm. And that's exactly what it is. And we haven't even talked about the delivery system in detail yet, which honestly might be the biggest story of all.
1: This is really special. John, I want to ask you this. What should our listeners expect from GHR Platinum?
13: 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They're reducing their joint pain, improving their sleep, wrinkle disappearance, loss of body fat, increased libido, and improved memory.
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1: Nice.
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1: 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It's Big Wave Dave, David James with John Fleming of GHR Platinum 7. Hey, John, let's briefly discuss why addressing HGH is so important to our daily health. Can we do that?
13: Yeah, absolutely. And Dave, I did want to mention that your free bottle is not going to be taken by anyone. I will have one for you after
1: the show. Thank you, John. Thank you very much. Yes.
13: With all your hard work, we appreciate you. But yeah, studies show that HGH rapidly declines with age. We know this, and this is directly linked as one of the biggest causes of the aging process. But did you know that by the time you turn 60, your body may be producing 95% less HGH than you did in your 20s. And the crazy thing is, your body still has the ability to make it. The question is, are you giving it what it needs to turn the switch back on?
1: Ah, good point, John. I mean, many of us don't know that we can do that. But I have to ask the question all of us are thinking. Well, most of us anyway. HGH, isn't that what all the celebrities and pro athletes are taking? Like, isn't this the stuff that's controversial in the news right now?
13: That's a great question, Dave. And yes, there is a form of HGH therapy that's controversial, and that's the injections or HGH IV therapy. This is the synthetic HGH, human growth hormone, that gets injected directly into the body. And Dave, it works. And that's why you see six-year-old celebrities on magazine covers all ripped out looking like they're 40 years old. And that's why athletes have risked their entire careers of the last 20 years to use it.
1: Is HGH therapy a thing of the past, or are more people taking it?
13: You know, and that's also a very important thing to ask, because it's been around for a while, but more and more people are becoming more educated and aware of how powerful restoring your youthful HGH is, and it's not going anywhere. Because of the consistent, remarkable results that thousands upon thousands of people are getting through HGH therapy and supplements and the IV drips right now, you're seeing tons of wellness IV clinics popping up all over California for NAD drips, HGH drips, peptides, etc. But regarding the HGH industry, the HGH market was valued at $6 billion in 2024, and it's projected to hit $13 billion in about 6 years. So the industry is growing because people simply love the results that they feel and see.
1: Well, with that being the case, then, why isn't everyone taking these?
13: Well, not everyone does. And there's three reasons why. Number one is the cost. And we're talking about anywhere from $10,000 to now $60,000 a year.
1: Good grief.
13: That's more than some people make in a year.
1: Oh, that's like a hard no for most of us.
13: Mm-hmm. Yeah, absolutely. And then number two is the side effects. You know, according to an article by Harvard Health Publishing in 2021, up to 30% of patients who take synthetic HGH injections experience serious side effects, including fluid retention, joint pain, carpal tunnel syndrome, and high blood sugar. This is common because it's unnatural. You know, you're injecting a synthetic hormone. You're overriding your body's natural regulatory system. The pituitary gland says, oh, we've got plenty and I'll stop producing. But over time, you can actually make your body worse at producing its own natural HGH. And we don't want that. And then number three, you need a prescription, a doctor supervising, regular monitoring. It's a whole medical process. And unfortunately, in this new world of peptide injections, lots of people are taking HGH injections without a doctor's supervision, which is not only dangerous, that's just really scary.
1: Yeah.
13: Now, here's where it gets exciting, because there is another way, a way that provides the same category of benefits without the injections, without the synthetic hormones, without the side effects, and without spending your entire retirement savings.
1: And that is...
13: And that is the growth hormone releaser, which is the GHR Platinum 7. Instead of putting HGH into your body from the outside, we're giving your body the precise nutritional building blocks it needs to produce more of its own HGH naturally.
1: Nice.
13: At the dose that your own biology determines what's right for you.
1: So you're not adding a synthetic hormone. You're actually waking up a sleeping system.
13: Yeah, and that's beautifully put. Your pituitary gland is there. It knows how much HGH to produce. It's done it your whole life. What happens with age is the communication process breaks down. The hypothalamus stops sending the right signals. The amino acid building blocks become depleted and the factory slows down. And GHR Platinum 7 restocks those raw materials and replenishes what the body loses as we age. And it improves that communication process. It's like reconnecting the phone line between the hypothalamus and the pituitary gland.
1: Nice. John Fleming joining us. Big Wave Dave, David James here. You can go to growyoungnow.com, growyoungnow.com. John, when that line gets reconnected, what happens?
13: What happens is the factory fires back up.
1: Yes.
13: And people fill it fast, you know, usually within the first 2 to 4 weeks. And the first thing people start noticing is sleep. Deep, real, dream-filled sleep that they haven't had in years. Now enter Dr. Emick Blair, who has a PhD in chemistry, over 2 decades of innovation. And what he developed is called CellGate, which is a patented liposomal delivery technology that's been backed by human clinical studies.
1: John, what is a liposome?
13: Great question, Dave. A liposome is a microscopic bubble made up of the same phospholipid material as your body's own natural cell membranes. Dr. Blair essentially wraps each nutrient inside this tiny bubble that your body recognizes as its own. It's like putting the nutrient in a disguise that gets passed and waved through security straight through your cells.
1: Ah, so instead of your digestive system chewing up the nutrient before it can work?
13: Yeah, it travels deeper. It bypasses the breakdown. It gets where it needs to go. And the result, backed by Dr. Blair's clinical studies, is the absorption is 10 times greater than conventional supplements.
1: 10 times?
13: 10 times. And let that sink in for you listeners. If you're taking a regular HGH supplement or any other supplement and you're getting, let's say, 10% absorption, CellGate technology takes that to potentially back to 100%.
1: Wow.
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6: 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Are there areas of your life, whether serious or funny, that you kind of feel like, I've really grown here. I didn't think that I would see myself doing this in a good way. Hey, it's Daniel here. I had this happen recently because I guess my stomach wasn't feeling the best. And I said, well, I need some food, but I don't want to really have anything too heavy. And so I went to the grocery store and I got some soup, some chicken noodle soup. And if you had told Kid Daniel, maybe even me from a few years ago, hey, you would be voluntarily getting soup and eating it, I would say that's crazy. But here we are. But with that being said, I'm still not a big broth guy. We're getting there. So a lot of crackers to kind of sop everything up, and I mainly just got the chicken and the noodles and the carrots. So I guess there's still room to grow, as always.
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0: that authority is a stewardship, not a possession. Leaders are accountable to God for how they use power. And why does that still matter today? Because republics survive when leaders respect limits and citizens defend them. Washington's lesson still stands. A republic is preserved when power has limits, and public service remains a duty to God and country, not a path to personal rule.
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3: 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Chapter 1, God turns defeat into victory. 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And chapter 4, God is the amazing God who is ruler on high. 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Imagined he was a beast, but then he acknowledges the great God of heaven, and there is restored to his throne again. 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
5: This is Jack Hibbs, and did you know that deception is one of the most prolific, powerful, yet hard to detect powers that are going on in our lives today? Deception. Deception in conversation. Deception in relationships. Deception in the news. 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
3: 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He is the God that's there in our joys and our sorrows. 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He is the God that's with his people throughout all the trials of history and the trials of their life. 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
9: 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I'm your

0: host, Pat Campbell. We've got a fascinating program for you today. Our guest today says that there is a youth molecule in the human body, and he says this molecule of youth happens to be concentrated in our skin, hair, eyes, and joints. He says this substance not only dramatically influences our appearance, in other words, how young or how healthy we look, but more importantly, our physical strength, our flexibility, and mobility. This is our ability to do things, lift things, get around, be physical. Today, we're going to learn more about this once mysterious substance and how new breakthroughs are allowing us to get it back and keep it as we get older. All right, Bill Sardi is here. Bill is an author. He's traveled around the world in search of information about hyaluronic acid, or HA, as it's sometimes referred to. He's back from his recent trip to a small village in Japan, where people maintain high levels of HA and are famous for their ability to defy the aging process. Bill, welcome to the program.
1: Great to be with you, Pat, and all your statements to introduce the show today are certainly not overstatements. After years of people using oral hyaluronic acid supplements, well, of course, we're going to give your audience a report today, an update, and an improvement, how things are going, as thousands of people have discovered how this supports, in particular, their joints, but also their skin and their eyes and, of course, their hair and so on. These are the areas where the body actually is highly concentrated in HA. But I want to tell all your listeners to please stay tuned, because there's going to be an offer today from Purity Products, no strings attached. This is an offer from a reputable company that's been in business for years.
2: Just for $5, there's no strings attached, you get to try a bottle of this wonderful new product and make your life simple, make your supplement regimen simple, and save a little money along the way.
0: Now, you say there's a youth molecule in the human body, and that it holds the key to the visible signs of aging. Now, you've written about this. You've traveled to Japan to do the research. So tell me about it. What exactly is this molecule you're talking about?
1: Pat, it's amazing that most people don't know this word, hyaluronic acid. And, of course, it's made. It's all over our body. It's in our skin. It's an all-natural molecule. We can get it orally, replace it in our body. But more so, we've learned that the little bit that we can get as a dietary supplement can trigger your body to make more. And of course, why do we need more? Well, when we're young, we're loaded with this stuff. When we're babies, we have what we call baby fat. It's really baby HA. It makes, as babies fall down and get cuts and scrapes, you notice they never really get any lifelong scars from that, because they have lots of HA on board, hyaluronic acid. And to make this easy to understand for the audience, I think we can all appreciate that women have smoother skin and thicker hair and so on. All of that is because estrogen sends a signal to make more HA, and that's why the girls have more limber, flexible joints. They can get in a kind of a lotus posture kind of that men can't get into. They certainly have all of those advantages, and it's because the estrogen sends a signal to make more HA. Now, women have more HA to lose than men do, and you see the skin shriveling up, the joints and so on, as women age. But there's a way to get it back, and of course, Purity Products for years now has been talking about HA, and they have a new formula just for the joints, HA joint formula, and it's so important today because I think everyone's confused. An article in the New York Times says consumers are confused what to do to support their joints, so people are looking for alternatives. We need cushioning in between the joints, the bones in our joints. When a doctor looks at an X-ray, all he's doing is measuring the space between the two bones there in the knee. So it's about a quarter of an inch space. Without that cushioning, you've got bone rubbing on bone. That's what HA is. It's the jello or the cushioning agent in between our bones. We lose it either due to wear and tear or age, and so we start getting problems. The more that we find pain relief, the more pain relievers we use, the more we're going to use these joints, and then we're going to wear out more bone. And they've noticed this. People who chronically use pain relievers are going to have more bone wear. So what you need is the actual cushioning back there to lubricate the joint, and that's what HA does. That's what HA is. The doctors call it synovial fluid. they actually inject this into joints, orthopedists do, dermatologists inject it into the skin, eye doctors use it as a lubricant during eye surgery. So it's nothing foreign to modern medicine, but it may be new to you as a listener there, and you have never heard about HA before. Well, you need to learn about it. It's a wonderful molecule. It's all natural, and you can get it as a dietary supplement. Purity Products was the first to introduce it. Now, it's a great big long molecule, Pat, that's 6 million Daltons in molecular weight. Think of 6 million paper clips put together. It's big. You can't absorb it, and Purity found a way to knock it down so that it's only about 1,500 to 3,000. That means that you can absorb this orally. We actually proved that in studies conducted at a laboratory right there in Florida, and we're going to tell you more about that, but we proved that it's orally absorbed. Most doctors are told that oral HA cannot be absorbed. That's true if it's the regular HA. It's got to be knocked down in molecular weight. And more important, it needs some other antioxidants to be added with it. We're going to talk about one here in just a moment. But Purity Products is introducing this all-new joint formula for people that are searching for alternatives for their joint health. And, of course, this isn't a drug. It's a dietary supplement meant to, of course, support healthy joint health as we think of it.
0: If you're just tuning in, we're talking with Bill Sardi about hyaluronic acid, or HA. Now, Bill, you said recently that the HA revolution is underway. More and more people are using it. Tell us why HA is such a breakthrough, and what exactly can it do for people?
1: I think the brick and the mortar analogy is probably the best for everybody to understand it. There are bricks in our body, the cells. There's mortar in between, and the mortar is the collagen. Now, within the collagen, not the collagen itself, vitamin C makes collagen, but within that collagen, there's a moisturizing agent that looks like Jell-O. Now, everyone knows you put some Jell-O in the refrigerator and the water separates out after a time. And that's what's happening in our body. We're losing the water-holding molecule, HA. The body is 72% water. And as we lose this, the connective tissue that connects all of our cells, that connects all of everything that we have, begins to lose its water. It separates out, and then we begin to lose the substance, the scaffolding, the support structure that holds our body together. And, of course, we begin to wrinkle. We shrivel up. We lose an inch in our height. We see the brain shrivels up in the eye and so on. All of these things occur with age. And, you know, Ponce de Leon was looking for a youth molecule, and he wanted to find it in, of course, the fountain of youth, the water. He was looking for a water fountain. The body needs water, but it has to hold it. And, of course, I want everyone to think of having something like a Jell-O type of a water balloon filled with Jell-O, or one filled with water. Which one do you want? You want the one filled with Jell-O because it's still firm but soft and cushiony. And that's the way our bodies are when we're young babies. Or even a pregnant woman is loaded with this, which is an example of the how the HA is made more so at certain times of our life. But as age goes on, we're going to lose it. We're going to see the wrinkles, the thinning hair. We're going to see our joints lose their flexibility. We're just telling people that after thousands of people have tried this, if you're taking glucosamine supplements, it took 13 years for doctors to adopt glucosamine sulfate. It's a regular dietary supplement now in drugstores, health food stores. People ask me, well, why hasn't my doctor told me about hyaluronic acid? Well, it took 13 years for glucosamine. It'll be on the front page of Time magazine. It's just going to take time. And it'll get there because patients are going to take this to their doctors and point it out, as they did glucosamine. The revolution starts with patients and people that have issues and want to have healthy joints and skin and hair and eyes and want to see some of these useful levels of HA restored in their body.
0: Now, Bill, you've written a great deal about the role of hyaluronic acid in the body's connective tissues. How does HA work in the joints and the connective tissues?
1: It's a natural cushioning agent. And, Pat, we're talking to about between the bones. It also surrounds the nerves. There's a sciatic nerve. There's an ulnar nerve. There's a carpal tunnel nerve. All of these are going to need the special cushioning that HA can give them. There are people that tell us this stuff works. Here's Ernie writing to me, who actually teaches and plays golf in Dover, Delaware. He found this purity joint formula, and we're telling you it worked miracles for him. Why? Because purity has not only taken EHA, but they've taken a brand new substance called Hydrox that's taken from olives. Now, Pat, you notice you can put a bowl of olives on your table and a year later come back, and except for a little bit of shrinkage due to just a loss of moisture, they're very stable. They're still there. They didn't shrivel up and waste away due to fungal contamination. So there's something very strong in olives. We've known it for a long time. Dr. Roberto Crea, an Italian researcher who's now here in this country, doing some research on hydroxytyrosol extracted from olives and found out that it does some of the same things that the molecules do that trigger, like estrogen does, the production of HA. So we began to think, why don't we combine this wonderful, strong antioxidant from olives into Purity's new HA joint formula? You know, we're getting results like we've never seen before. This is why Bill writes to us this year saying, I'm taking HA for my knees. It's done wonders for my joints. So we get these letters from people. They're unsolicited. You see, this is the kind of thing we hear. And, of course, they're astounded with this. They just can't believe it. Here's someone writing to me. This is Dr. Cal Lee saying, he looks like a man that's 30 years younger, and he says people can't even believe his level of fitness and youthful appearance. And he says, I tell you to tell him, it's just the HA formula. And, of course, he sent us pictures on the Internet how fit he looks for his age. 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
0: Now, Bill, you visited this village in Japan, Yuzuri Hari, or as they call it, the Village of Long Life. Now, I understand that the people had unusually high HA levels in this village. What did you find when you met the people? Is it genetic? Is it dietary? What did you see?
1: Well, I went there again for the second time with translators, photographers, and it was easy to understand without studies, even though the town doctor there, Dr. Komori, has identified hyaluronic acid as the very reason why these people in Yuzuri Hara exhibit such youthfulness. And by the way, they have a lady there in her 90s without any aging spots in her skin, perfect skin, no wrinkles whatsoever. People living into their 80s and 90s look a lot younger, and it all became clear when we were there. Now, they grow a lot of their own vegetables and foods right there near their homes, and they have a lot of fresh foods, and sometimes they have a little extra, so they come down to the vegetable market and bring their goods there to be sold. So we were there taking pictures and interviewing people when 83-year-old Mr. Ishii came driving in on his motorcycle to deliver his vegetables to the fruit market. packed. Where do we have in the United States 83-year-olds driving their motorcycle down to the vegetable market? We don't have it. We followed him to his home where he was up on a 30-foot ladder trimming a tree. He works in the fields about 4 to 6 hours a day. And he introduced us to his neighbor who was 90 years old without a wrinkle on his face. Neither of them use reading glasses. And, of course, he works about 6 to 8 hours out in the fields every day. This was remarkable. I almost felt, Pat, I was in some sort of a place where the dinosaurs are still living or something. It was so remarkable. These people just exhibit a youthfulness, a flexibility in their joints, certainly a healthfulness that we just don't see everywhere else. In fact, it was so remarkable that the Emperor of Japan actually has visited this village. Pictures were taken there. You could see them all over the village there as they had posted them. So these are the kinds of reports that we hear.
0: Let me ask you a question here. You mentioned glucosamine, and there's another one out there that's pretty popular, MSM. How does this HA stack up against those other ones? The other ones, you have to take them for a while before you even see any results.
1: You do. And most of these are very positive dietary supplements. They certainly have lots of benefits. Glucosamine takes quite a while to kick in. MSM is a wonderful sulfur compound. And again, it's an anti-inflammatory, as are many things like fish oil. And so these are all wonderful, but they're not dealing with the origin of the problem. The origin of the problem is the loss of cushioning in the joint. And if we can just replace this, if we can find a way to get that cushioning back, that's what we call youthfulness. That's what we had when we were young. Here's David writing to me from New York, 25 years looking for something that would help support his lower back. And, of course, he said, I can't believe it now. He says, I can't thank you enough for this product. People have tried all the alternatives. They've searched everywhere else, Pat, and they haven't heard of hyaluronic acid.
0: Now, the reorder rates on HA sort of tell me that things are phenomenal. The product works. The study shows how. But what are the customers saying? What are they telling you, candidly? What are they saying to Bill Sardi?
1: If the horses come back to the trough, there must be good water there. It's amazing to me how people say, just keep sending this. It's wonderful. It changed my life. Here's Lorraine saying, I can't believe it, but I'm able to run. I love it. These are online. You can go see some of these comments. Purity Products has it online, where people just log in and tell you. These aren't edited in any way. 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Here's Jasmine saying, my face looks moist and youthful, and I'm getting people asking me about it. What am I taking? 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
0: Bill, let's talk a minute about how this is available. 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How's it taken? 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
1: It's a capsule. 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
0: Bill, let's talk about some of the visible signs of aging and how this HA formula from Purity Products addresses these signs.
1: Well, certainly when we look in the mirror, when we see, well, let's say we're twin brothers, if we're looking, one of us ages faster than the other, how do we know that? And we're looking at our hair, we're looking at our skin, how smooth it is. You're losing HA. That's what your body's telling you. Losing HA and aging are equivalent to the same thing. How do you get it back? How do you get this wonderful youth molecule? There certainly is one. Ponce de Leon was right. The fountain of youth, the body is 72% water, but it needs to be held into a cushioning gel. No, this isn't going to cause water retention. 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You had a lot more of it when you were young. You just need to get a little bit of it back. I know the more, Pat, that I say good about this, people find it unbelievable.
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5: I'm already gearing up for that back to school season. It's Cheyenne here hanging out with you. I have three little girls and I'm going to cry because this is my last first day of school. And if you don't know what that means my baby is starting school and it's all going to go downhill from here. I'm just kidding. I'm so excited though for my girls. They're all going to be in the same school. You know, I have a 7-year-old, a 5-year-old and a 4-year-old and they've been separated for a while in schooling. You know, my oldest started early. My middle went to Head Start and then the other started Head Start, you know, when she was of age. So this is it. This is it for me. It's mom time because they're all going to be going to the same school. I get to relax. One drop off, one pickup. Hallelujah. It's going to be awesome. But I'm so excited. My girls are gearing up for back to school season. We went shopping and it's so cute because they're getting to the age where I can kind of like dress them up fashionably without worrying about food stains all over. You know what I mean? But it's going to be a great year. And I don't know about you, but it's probably a good idea to start gearing up mentally if you're a parent. I would just give that advice now.
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11: God fights our battles. What are you going through? Give it to God. Watch God work. If the things that you're doing is of God, no one's going to stop it. Nobody will stop it. And that's good for us to know as believers. God's will prevail. Man's will fail. You spend daily time in God's word. If not, you're going to get confused. If not, you're not going to have direction. Stay in the Word of God. Keep resisting the devil. He'll flee from you. He's in you. When we do it God's way, and it's His will in our lives, nobody can come against it.

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1: For if this plan or this, can we say that word? Work is of who? Men. It will come to nothing. Oh, if you're a note taker, please take note of that. The work of man, man's plans without God, it comes to nothing. But if it is of God, you cannot do what? Overthrow it, lest you even be found fighting against God. There's a lot here. Right off the bat, the same God that fought for the apostles fights for us. When man comes against us, you better know by faith, if you're a believer in God, you're following God's ways, God will fight your battles. We have the same God. The plans of men, if they come after us with their plan to tear you down, to tear down your ministry and all that, it's going to avail to nothing. Why? Because if God is for us, who could be against us? He's on our side. The same God is the same yesterday, today, and forever. The same God that protected the apostles, the same God that was with the apostles is with us today. And let me tell you, according to this text, he fights for us. And those that fight against God's work, guess what? God's going to deal with them. And he does. Sometimes not always here on earth, but believe me, in judgment day, they will be judged. And God will deal with his enemies and our enemies. Amen?
2: Amen.
1: That was better. That's good. I like that. Back in the corporate world, as a young Christian, as most of you know, I worked for a water meter company for like 20 years. And in 1996, we had a pretty big project, a city. We changed out all their water meters, residential and commercial water meters. I was the manager on that project. We had to go to every home. We had to go to every business and put reading devices out for their water meters. That's what we did. We sold it and we installed it. This particular project was going, and as it was going early on, the liaison for the city called me up, and one of our guys made a small mistake, and we fixed it. But she called me up, and she, first thing in the morning, she started yelling at me, screaming at me, "You guys are incompetent. I can't believe it." It's like, "Well, we fixed it, and we'll make sure you'll do our best. That doesn't happen again." And she wouldn't hear it. She's like, "Well, from now on, you're going to have to do this and do this." And she's putting all this stuff on us that it's not in our contract. So right away, I'm thinking, I know the contract. It's not in our contract. So I was going to argue with her. And I don't know if you've ever had this happen before, but the Holy Spirit kind of nudged me and says, don't fight with her. And I literally said this. I'm on the phone with her. She's yelling at me. And I says, "Well, you're the boss. We work for you. So if you want us to do all that, then starting tomorrow, we're going to start doing what you want." And I go, "Is there anything else?" And she goes, silent. Like, she's like, "Oh, no. She didn't listen. She didn't know how to handle it. I hung up the phone. I kid you not. Within 10 to 15 minutes, she called me back. She says, "Will you forgive me?" She goes, "That was totally out of line what I said to you. Totally out of line asking you guys to do all that stuff." She says, "I haven't been getting much sleep. Both my parents are in the hospital, two different hospitals, and it doesn't look good for either one of them. It looks like I'm losing my parents." And she said, "I'm sorry that I did that." And I says, "Well, I'm a Christian, and thank you for sharing that. I'm going to be praying for you, and I'm going to be praying for your parents." And she just started weeping and crying, and she's like, "Thank you for your prayers." God fights our battles. We have to know that by faith. The same God, yesterday, today, and forever, he's still on the throne. He still fights our battles. He's still in control. What are you going through? Give it to God. Watch God work. Because if the things that you're doing is of God, no one's going to stop it. Nobody will stop it. Amen?
2: Amen.
1: So what do we have? Romans 12:19. There's many scriptures for this, but I'm just going to give you one. It says, "Beloved, do not avenge," what? "Yourselves, but rather give place to wrath. For it is written, vengeance is mine." You might say, "Mine? Vengeance is mine?" No. God's saying, "Vengeance is mine. I will repay," says who? Says the Lord. God will repay. God is on the throne. You can trust him. He knows what he's doing. But I want to look back at these two verses again. Zoom in a little closer, because I believe this is very important for us. "For if this plan or this work is of men, it will come to," very interesting, "God's plan will prevail, man's plan will fail." If it's of men, it's going to amount to nothing. It's going to fizzle out. It's not going to work. What? Man's plans. Your plan, my plan, if it's not of God, if it's not God's will, it will avail nothing. It will work for nothing. Why? Because God's ways are always the best ways. We want to know His will. We want to discern what He wants. So you've got man's way versus God's way. If it's God, it's going to prevail. Nothing can overthrow it. And it's good for us to know as believers, God's will prevail. Man's will fail. If you're a note taker, God's will prevail. Man's will fail. Very simple. So back to the question, how do we discern the will of God? I suggest there might be a verse here before I do that. No? Good. Okay. Through the Word of God. You want to know, discern God's will, stay in the Word of God. The other thing, the two most important, turn away from the ways of this world, worldly ways. Turn away from the ways of the world. Turn away from those things. Why? Because when you stay in the Word of God and you turn from the ways of this world, God will show you His will. God will show you His plan. As you stay in the Word, He shows you. As you turn from this world and you realize this world is going on a path that's totally against God, and you get off that path and you go on the path that leads to righteousness, look out. He'll start revealing His will for your life. I remember even before I knew the Lord, I was in between jobs. I remember sitting in my car and I was yelling at God because I wasn't employed and I always worked. And I was like, I yelled at God. I was blaming God. Don't ever do that. But I was blaming God. I was like, why am I here? What is my purpose? Why am I on this earth? What am I here for? Why am I created? And I was like, I don't even know. What did you create me for? I need to know. And I was serious. But listen, I didn't know the Lord. So as soon as I started opening up the Word of God, when I gave my life to Christ, I turned away from the ways of this world and I started looking at the Word of God. Day by day, He was revealing His will, His plan. He's like, this is the way, walk in it. He was confirming to me, as He does to you, as you spend daily time in the Word of God, as you resist the devil, He'll flee from you, and God will show you His perfect plan for your life. You might say, Pastor, do we have scripture to back all this up? I'm so glad you asked. Did you ask that question? It's a good question. Well, you guys know this. Your word is a what? Lamp to my feet. And a light. Your word, the word of God. It's a lamp to your feet. In other words, when you stay in the word of God, it's going to reveal your next step. A lamp to your feet. A light your path. And so as you walk in His ways, as you look at His word, and He's like, oh, this is the way, walk in it. And you're going like this. And then you've got the path lit up, and you realize the world has a path for you. The devil has a plan for you. But when you resist the devil, he'll flee from you. And you get on that righteous path, that path that God has for you, and you stay in the word of God. Guess what? He'll illuminate your steps. He'll show you His will. Our power went out yesterday for about 2 hours. Anybody else have their power go out? Maybe I'm just being targeted. I don't know. Yeah, you guys live in my neighborhood. Someone called us from Texas from Long Beach. Their power went out in Long Beach too. So we're looking for our flashlight. Obviously we have the phone, you know, we're like this, but I'm like, I've got a really good flashlight. I just don't know where it is. So I'm looking all over for this flashlight. It was one of those flashlights I have that's not that big, but it's like it lights up the whole house. And so we didn't eat dinner yet. So I put it on the counter. The whole house, the whole room is all lit up. We're like, yes, this is great. We can do what we have to do. So we went to turn the gas on, but there was no electricity, just spark it. So we needed to get a spark there to light that. So we were able to eat dinner. But my point is just the word of God is the same. It's like, you use it. It illuminates your very path. It shows you which way to go. He gives you direction. Without the word of God, it's like taking that flashlight in the dark and turn it off. It's like you're bumping into everything. You're trying to say, well, which way do I go? And you're falling over things. Have you ever done that before? Do you ever go in a room before where the lights are all off, it's dark, the electricity's not working, and you're like convinced you know exactly where you're at, and you're like, so wait, what is here? You're like, well, you don't have any light. You don't know where you're going. You're going to fall. You're going to stumble. You're going to mess up. And then you might say, well, what about this world stuff? How do you get that? Well, you guys know this. Romans 12:2. Do not be conformed to what? Don't be pressed in the mold. This world's got its own path. Trust me. We saw the contrast with the universities. Their path is destruction. Do not be conformed to this world. but be what? Transformed by the renewing of your mind. How do we do that? Starts with a W, ends with a D. The Word. Be transformed by the renewing of your mind. Be not conformed to this world. What? Turn away from this world. Daily, turn away from the world, stay in the Word. Be transformed by the renewing of your mind, that you may prove what? What the good, acceptable, and perfect, can we say that out loud? Will of God is? As you turn away from the world, as you spend time in the Word, you know His will. If you're not turning away from the world, you're going to be confused. If you're not turning away from the world, you're going to get sucked into its mold. If you're not turning away from the world, you're going to follow in its path. And get this, just as much as God Himself has a plan for every one of our lives, let me tell you this, the devil has a plan for your life too. And he wants to destroy you. He wants to hurt you. He wants to lie to you. He wants you to be so inactive for the kingdom of God. He'll do whatever it takes. He'll tease you. He'll put things in front of you to dangle in front of your little face. And all of us, he does it to all of us to get us away from the will of God, to get us away from God's path. You might say, well, Pastor, I'm not doing anything too bad. Well, let me ask you this. Are you in the will of God? Are you in the Word of God? Do you spend daily time in God's Word? If not, you're going to get confused. If not, you're not going to have direction. Stay in the Word of God. Keep resisting the devil. He'll flee from you. Turn away. We're all tempted. The devil knows every one of our temptations. He knows. But God is greater. So very good ways to discern God's will, God's purpose. The next, if you're a note taker, putting your trust completely in the Lord. Putting your trust completely in the world. You want to discern the will of God? Put your trust completely in Him. Why? God's ways, listen, please get this. His ways are not our ways. Do you know, have you figured that out yet? Let me tell you this. His ways are far greater. His will is far better. But what will happen is you'll try to lean on your own understanding and you'll say, well, I don't understand this. Well, is it the will of God? Trust Him. You might remember I told you how my father-in-law, Daniel, was in the hospital in Scotland. My wife received a call that you need to come out to Scotland. Your dad's taken very ill. At that time, he did not know the Lord, and so my wife was very concerned, but she kept just trusting God, praying for Daniel, praying for her daddy. Lord God, save my dad, save my dad. Crying out to God, saying, Lord, I trust You. I know You'll do whatever it takes to save him. While we were making the arrangements to fly out to Scotland, the Lord gave her a verse very clearly, spoke to her very clearly. John 11:25 said, I am the resurrection and the life. He who believes in me, though he may die, yet shall he live. And it was so clear, she looked at me and she says, my dad's saved. He's getting saved. And I go, how do you know? Because God gave me this verse. I said, you sure? Oh yeah, it was very clear. He said, I am the resurrection and the life. He who believes in me, though he may die, yet shall he live. We had nothing to go on other than she heard God use the word of God. We're like, okay. Shortly after that, she receives a call from Kathy Simpson, the pastor's wife there in Scotland. And she called up. She goes, I need to tell you what happened. She said, what? Well, I shared with your dad. He didn't receive the Lord right away. But then when I went back, he said to me, I prayed that prayer. And I said, what prayer? And he says, you know the prayer that you asked me to pray. And he says, I told God, God, I believe, but help my unbelief. He was quoting scripture right away. And we looked at the time, the same time that she got that verse, we looked at the time, we asked when it happened, it was the same exact time that he gave his life to Christ. You can't make this stuff up. But she put her trust in the Lord. And you know this very well, but I want to remind you of this. In Proverbs 3:5, trust in the Lord with what? All your heart. That means completely. What's going on in your life? Trust God. What kind of obstacles are in front of you? Trust God. What kind of things that you're dealing with today? Trust God. Put it in the Lord's hand. Trust that He will work it out. Trust that He's on the throne. Trust that all things, not some things, and we know what, right? All things are working together for good. For those of us that love God, those of us that are called according to His purpose. All things. Trust in the Lord with how much of your heart? Lean not on your... That's not easy, is it? Lean not on your own understanding. Wouldn't it be nice if this verse right here says, trust in the Lord with all your heart and lean on your understanding? You'd be like, yeah, okay, I could do that. That's easy. No, get this. It doesn't say that. Lean not on your own understanding. In all your ways acknowledge him, and he shall do what? He'll direct your path. That sounds like God's will, doesn't it? It's impossible without the Holy Spirit working in our lives. Oh, when you have the Holy Spirit working in your life, the same Holy Spirit that raised Jesus Christ up from the grave lives in you. If you're a born-again, blood-bought saint to the living God, if you've given your life to Christ, he's in you. And do you think he wants to confuse you? Do you think he wants to take you astray? No. Lean not on your own understanding. In all your ways acknowledge him. Stay in the word of God. Continue to seek the will of God. And he'll show you his plan and his path when you put him first. Amen? Then you got, last one we're going to look at here. Be set apart for God. If you want to discern the will of God, be set apart for God. Means be sanctified. Do you know the same word, sanctification, that talks about in the New Testament is the same wording, if you will, that they used for the utensils and the implements that were in the temple. They were only used for one purpose. They were used for God's purpose. They weren't allowed to be used in a common way. Did you know that? And so for us to be sanctified, that means that God has set you apart for his glory, for his purpose, for his plan. He's pulled you apart. He's sanctified you. He's filled you with the Holy Spirit. And he says, this is the way, walk in it. So we have to be careful. Does that mean it's like, oh, you know, it's like, I'm holy, so don't stay away from me. No, not that. You're not conformed to this world. You realize you're different than this world. You're set apart for him. You're set apart for his glory. I love what Jonathan Goforth, he was a missionary to China from Canada. He said this, in all things seek to know, can we say it out loud? God's will. And when you know, obey at any cost. Oh, that's wonderful. In all things seek to know God's will. And when you know it, obey it at any cost. What? Sanctify yourself to the will of God. Whatever God wants you to do, be set apart for that. Trust me. You might say, well, you know, there's still things that I'm attached to. Well, turn from it. Why? Because you're missing out on all God has for you. You know, the enemy would love you to be busy about anything but the things of God. You know that? It could be good things. Be set apart. You might say, Pastor, okay, let's see some scripture. Okay. 1 Thessalonians 4:3, for this is the will of God, your sanctification, be set apart. That's his will for all of us as believers. Your sanctification. Listen, that you abstain from sexual immorality, sex outside of marriage, stay away from it. That each of you should know how to possess his own vessel in, can we say it out loud again? Sanctification and honor. Honor God with your body and with your life. Not in passions of lust like the Gentiles who do not know who? In other words, they don't know God. Don't be so concerned with what they're doing because they're going in the wrong direction. Be sanctified. Give yourself completely to him. Realize that it's an awesome thing. And then when you do, you'll discern what God has for your life. And trust me, it's far greater, far better than anything you can even imagine. Eye has not seen, ear has not heard, nor has it entered into the heart of man. Those things that who? God has what? Prepared for those that love him. In other words, eye has not seen. You'll never even figure it out what God has for you. Ear has not heard. It's beyond anything you've ever heard. Nor has it even entered into the heart of man. You can't even figure it out on your own, the things that God has prepared for all of us that love him and are set apart for his glory. Amen? Back in our text, don't lose what's going on here. Gamaliel, the teacher of teachers, he's talking to the Supreme Court, Jewish Supreme Court, if you will, these Jewish leaders. And it says, and they agreed with him. They're like, that's good counsel. When they had called for the apostles and, can we say that out loud, beaten them, most likely scourged them, he's saying, have nothing to do with these guys. Let them go. If it's of God, you're going to be fighting God. But they were so furious. They were so mad at them. They beat them before they released them. And they commanded that they should not speak in the name of Jesus. Same threat. Listen, please. You guys go out, do anything you want to do, but whatever you do, don't speak and teach in the name of Jesus. How powerful is that name? So powerful, they were willing to kill these guys. And they departed from the presence of the council. Can we say that out loud? Rejoicing? They just got scourged. They just got beaten. Rejoicing that they were counted worthy to suffer shame for... Please don't miss this. They told the apostles, we're going to let you go, but before we're going to let you go, we're going to scourge you guys. And they beat them. They walked away. Look at the difference here, please. Some people would walk away complaining, like, I can't believe it. Well, I'm doing your work, God, and I got beaten for you. I'm doing your will. I'm doing your plan. How come I'm going through this? They didn't say that. And they're like, thank you, Lord. They're rejoicing. Why? They're like, we know you suffered, Lord, and we got to taste a little bit of what you went through. What an honor it is, Lord, to suffer like a little taste of what you went through, God. And they started rejoicing. I've got only one word. Wow. So they're told not to speak and teach in the name of Jesus. So what do you think it says in the next verse? Well, let's find out. And daily in the temple, in every house, they did not cease from teaching and preaching Jesus. After they got beaten, threatened with their lives, they didn't care about their lives. Preaching, teaching and preaching Jesus as the Christ, in Greek, Christos, the anointed one, the Messiah. They said everywhere they went daily saying, Jesus is the Messiah. He's the anointed one. Jesus is the Messiah that the scriptures speak of. You need to believe in Jesus for eternal life. They would not be quiet. What happens next? Come back next week. Or read ahead, and we'll talk about it next week. But as we close, the will of God, so much better than man's will. How about this? Proverbs 19:21, a great verse to close on. There are many plans in a man's heart, man's will. Nevertheless, the Lord's counsel, that will stand. We have all kinds of plans. But it's only the Lord's plan, the Lord's will that'll stand forever. Does God want you to know his will for your life? Absolutely yes. How do we discern it? We've already talked about it. May we discern the will of God, because if it's not of God, your plans, my plans will avail nothing. They will not prevail. They will fail. But when we do it God's way, and it's his will in our lives, nobody can come against it. And you and I will prevail, and it will last forever. It will stand forever and ever and ever. My plan is to do it God's way. That's up to you. You want to do it your way? It's not going to work very good. You want to do it God's way? It'll prevail, and it'll last for all eternity. Amen.
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3: 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You know, when God gives you peace, you take that peace and you ride that wave. You don't question it, don't deny it, just ride the wave. Cheyenne here hanging out with you. A lot of the times, you know, I'm just a worrywart. I'm overwhelmed, and bills and you know, sick kids and stuff like that, they often wear me down. But the Lord has been granting me so much peace lately over just the day-to-day things that normally would stress me out. And I tell you, I know the

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4: Imagine getting this kind of news. Karen Collins was in her 20s. She was newly married, and then her husband, Michael, was diagnosed with stage 4 cancer.
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6: 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And it rocked my world. And every time they called, it was like, how can we pray for you right now? How are you doing today?
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4: 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But as Karen and Michael discovered, it's also about knowing you're not going through life's hardest moments alone. 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Here's the number. It's 844-45-BIBLE. That's 844-45-BIBLE. 844-45-BIBLE.
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0: 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And we are heading into a program that if you need some words of encouragement, I got your back because it's called Word of Life. 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
9: You know, as you read through the book of Proverbs, it's just one bullet truth after another. Not always easy to theme up, but just one truth coming behind the other. And James reads that way. He'll talk about this, then this, and he just keeps moving through practical applications for living the Christian life. His big theme is that we would be not only hearers of the word, but doers of the word. That Christians would live out their faith, not just profess it.
10: As Pastor Richard wraps up the book of James, we'll be reminded of this challenging theme. Faith isn't something that only happens inside and stays there. It's something you practice, and it impacts your daily life. If you claim to be following Christ, and your life looks the same as it did before salvation, you may have created your own version of Christ. When you trust in Him, your life will be transformed in an undeniable way. Now here's Pastor Richard in the book of James chapter 5 for today's edition of Word of Life.

James chapter 5, we've come to the end of the book of James. Just by way of review, we remember that James was the half-brother to Jesus. Jesus, of course, born to the Virgin Mary because of the overshadowing of the Holy Spirit. Well, James would also be born to Mary, but his father would be Joseph, a more natural birth. But this made them half-brothers.